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2: The latest round of strikes underway. I'm Lisa LaSera, Fox News. U.S. Central Command says they began about 6:45 p.m. Eastern and are designed to diminish threats from the Islamic Revolutionary Guard to commercial shipping. Earlier, President Trump claimed again that Iran would like to make a deal.
3: They would like to do something, but I say they're not ready yet. They need more of the same. They're not ready yet. They got some evil intentions.
2: In a sign the conflict is expanding, Yemen's Houthi rebels attacked a Saudi oil tanker in the Red Sea, which triggered another warning from President Trump that if they do it again, they and Iran will face consequences. The White House says President Trump is growing frustrated with the top Senate Republican as a voter ID bill stalls.
4: President Trump's patience is running out, White House Press Secretary Caroline Levitt says, over the Save America Act stalling in the Senate.
5: He wants to see as much of the Save America passed as possible by the August recess. He knows that's what the American people want to see passed.
4: Levitt responding to a question about the president's comments about Senate Majority Leader John Thune telling reporters,
5: "The House did its job. The Senate needs to do its job, too."
4: Thune has repeatedly said the legislation does not have the votes in the Senate and blames Democrats for blocking the measure.
2: Fox's Jared Halpern at the White House. The Department of Justice is suing Colorado over its policy offering in-state tuition to undocumented immigrants.
6: The DOJ is alleging that by offering in-state tuition rates and potential scholarships to some illegal immigrants, Colorado is effectively discriminating against U.S. citizens.
2: Fox is Jonathan Hunch. Colorado Governor Jared Polis in a statement said the federal government seizing control of determining in-state tuition across the country is absurd. In Colorado, he wrote, "We are expanding access to education." 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
2: Rescue and recovery workers in India have recovered the bodies of all remaining workers trapped when a tunnel collapsed.
10: 25 people are confirmed dead in the disaster in India's northeastern Sikkim state. It's 4 days since an explosion collapsed a tunnel being built at a hydroelectric project on the Teesta River. A buildup of methane gas triggered the explosion and rescue efforts were hampered by toxic fumes. Experts say seismic activity and pockets of ancient gases make tunnel projects especially risky in the region. The Indian government's announced a high-level committee will investigate and find ways to stop an accident like this one happening again. Jonathan Savage, Fox News.
2: President Trump has announced new double-digit tariffs on 60 countries, claiming they have not adequately enforced bans on goods produced by forced labor. This says temporary 10% tariffs expire at 12:01 a.m. Friday. Airport security could soon look different at more airports across America, with Tampa International among the first to join a new TSA program.
11: Tampa International Airport is becoming one of the first in the nation to join the TSA's new Gold Plus program, shifting passenger screening to a private contractor operating under TSA oversight. Airport officials say the move could help prevent security disruptions during future government shutdowns while maintaining the same federal security standards. Des Moines has also signed on, and Charleston is reportedly considering the program. But the union representing TSA officers is pushing back, arguing privatizing airport checkpoints could put profits ahead of public safety and weaken the federal workforce.
2: Fox's Matt Murphy. The European Union has fined Google $1 billion for breaking digital

0: 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Happy birthday, America.
1: Rescue this economy, our future, and our cities is innovation, leaning into things like quantum computing, and, of course, the development of AI, which is going to be running the entire world within 5 years, probably. And you need to do that. You need data centers. And we are getting a counter-narrative to data centers lately about how awful they are. And I can tell you where that's coming from, but I'm going to let Judge Glock opine on data centers and other things urban in this half hour of our second hour. So let's bring him in. Judge Glock. Thank you for being here.
2: Thank you so much for having me, Paul.
1: Now, to clarify, folks, he's not a judge, all right? His parents had a sense of humor, and they named him that. Okay, we'll get the story on that some other time. But in the interim, Judge, you're with the Institute. You got your finger on the pulse of what's going on in our cities and policy. And, you know, we just had Gianno Caldwell on, who's somebody that maybe the Manhattan Institute should be talking to, because he's got his finger on the pulse of what's going on in Chicago relative to crime and the conditions on the ground, and how DSA is trying to get into these communities and gaslight them. But one of the things that we need in our cities these days are jobs, as opposed to just, hey, everybody, the government's going to give you everything. And data centers is one of the ways forward. But we have a recent poll out, and there's a number of numbers here, but I want to go to one specifically. Only 34%, no, let me get that right, 38% said they would support a data center near their home. And 49% said they would support a moratorium on the construction of new data centers. Those numbers don't augur well for essential technology for the future of this nation. What's your take?
2: Yeah, so I think the second part of that first question is essential there, that they wouldn't support a data center near their home. Right. And that's frankly not that surprising. If you ask me, in fact, I would be surprised that 38% were actually okay with a data center right next to their home, because right. It's not the most pleasant thing in the world. But as I've tried to point out, we have a lot of things necessary for modern civilization that aren't the most pleasant things in the world, but we need to put them somewhere. We need prisons and landfills and power plants and all of these sorts of things, and we got to put them somewhere. And we need to find some place for data centers, too. So I think there's a lot of places to put them. They don't always have to be right next to people's homes. And in fact, these days, they rarely are. So as long as you can convince people, hey, we're not going to build a 100-foot-tall data center right across the street from your single-family home, I think we can convince people these things are actually going to be big benefits for your local community. They're going to bring jobs. They're going to bring tax revenue. And they're going to have far less effects than, say, a local power plant or a new factory, which America, again, also needs. And we got to find places to put as well.
1: And nobody had problems with those things down through history. I mean, think of on the waterfront or something like that, right? People got up in the morning and they went to work at the factory, and that was their lives. And it was like when America was still manufacturing stuff and we were still making stuff before we shipped our whole manufacturing base to China. And now we have this opportunity to be on the ground level and lead the new technology. And the idea is that, oh, we can't have these things because, oh, they're so horrible and they're going to eat all kinds of water and everything else. Is it true that they're really, because I've heard both sides of this, are they really going to be so detrimental to things like the air supply, the quality of life, the water supply in and around our city? Even if they are just, let's say, at the edge of the city, not next to somebody's house.
2: Yeah. No, again, in terms of like local economic development opportunities, these are some of the lowest impact things you can find. So again, if you have a local factory or a power plant, it's going to be having those big smokestacks. It's going to be spewing out fumes. Again, we absolutely need these, but there's negative local effects like there are for just about anything you build. Data centers basically have no local pollution. Maybe they got some diesel generators they hook up and they run in an emergency when they don't have enough electricity. But in general, there's only two real, to my mind, legitimate local burdens of data centers. And one is the noise, and the other is just the visual impact. They don't look that pretty. But again, most of those two problems can be solved just by pushing it a few blocks down the way. These things don't look pretty. They've been trying to prettify them recently. They've been putting some fake

0: the developer's been putting some fake windows on them or some just splashes of color. It doesn't change the fact that it's a big concrete box. Again, lots of things in America are big concrete boxes. We don't have complaints necessarily about Walmart or Amazon fulfillment centers or any of this stuff that gets built down the road. And so that visual impact, it's just not that great. And if you don't want it right near your single family home neighborhood, yeah, that's somewhat understandable. But hopefully your community can find a place, again, a few miles down the road, to build it without worrying about that visual impact or that noise that often comes with them due to this this kind of strong air conditioning and occasional power generation they have.
1: All right, so that that's clarifying. Now, you know, look, folks, I live across the street from a power plant. It's in the middle of New York City. And it's one of those things you see, it's got the coils and all of that. And I don't even see it anymore. You know, it's whatever, they painted it blue, who cares? I mean, you know, I don't, like I said, I don't really see it. It's Midtown Manhattan. And yet nobody's griping about it. Nobody's saying, knock it down. We got to put up, you know, a beautiful hotel or something. So you need these things. And what people forget is they bring in technology, they bring in jobs, but these support jobs. Because if you got 2,000 people working there, I mean, they got to go someplace to eat for lunch, right? They want to go out to dinner, want to hit the bars at night. So you bring in all that attendance stuff, and people are just so blind to this. I'm going to tell you what's going to happen. The cities, especially these blue cities, they're not going to want to do it, and they're all going to end up in the red states. And the red states are going to make bank on this. That's my prediction. Now, you have clarified something for me, because I was going to ask you exactly that, but I'm going to ask you to tease it out a little further. What do they actually physically look like, these things?
0: So they are huge. They're these kind of massive concrete boxes that occasionally, again, maybe have some fake windows or some colors on them, and actually just like one or two doors, sometimes like a big electrical substation right next to it, because they do use so much electricity. But that's kind of it. It's, if you drive down what's sometimes known as Data Center Alley, which is just down the road from me in Loudoun County, Virginia, there are miles of these big concrete boxes out there. Again, they wouldn't strike me as very strange in a lot of kind of industrial areas in America. Again, you have a lot of these warehouses, you have a lot of fulfillment centers, big box stores even. Yeah. And these kind of look like slightly larger versions of that. So it is a little strange that people are so up in arms about this specific kind of local economic development, which, again, looks like a lot of the sort of things we built in America, a big concrete box.
1: Yeah, nobody comes out to protest Costco, right? Because it's marketed as something that's going to save working people money. Well, so is this. They have a little bit of a branding problem. Is really one of the things that they should be looking into countering the narrative. And we'll get to that. Let's go, however, to how they sound, because that was the other thing that you said is a drag. Are they that loud? Can you mitigate the sound? What do they sound like? What's the issue?
0: So, yeah, you know, when I did this report for Manhattan Institute City Journal, I spent some time driving around, standing next to these things. And if I closed my eyes and kind of strained my ears, yeah, you could hear this low buzz coming out from them, again, mainly from the air conditioning. And they need all of this air conditioning to cool all of the computer chips and servers in there. But it's not the loudest buzz. Again, much less loud than you're going to hear, even again, from a warehouse that has a lot of trucks coming out every day. This doesn't create a lot of traffic, which is another thing that's actually a benefit for the local communities, or makes it less of a burden. They don't have a lot of things driving in and out. You just have this low buzz. And I understand if you're right next door, you're trying to relax in your home and you hear a low buzz, that's going to be a little bit unpleasant. But it's the sort of buzz that dissipates, again, 200, 300, 500 feet away. So this is very localized. This is not like a smokestack spreading soot for miles and miles around, or even like one of these local car crushing places where you're going to have big bangs all the time or anything like that. This is a relatively low kind of bass type hum, and too far away and you can't notice it anymore.
1: Oh, please. I mean, are you kidding? Compared to what? Manhattan traffic? You know, buses running people over left. I mean, come on. Are you kidding? The noise that you get in your average city. I mean, in the middle of the night, you can walk down, Broadway and hear 10 times that noise. The noise, a low hum that you can't hear from 200 feet away, is going to be the lever here to keep us from the future. Now, let me ask you this. The other lever that they pull against data centers is water. You're going to use all our water. The taps are going to be dry. The water's going to be polluted. Tell me about the water. What's the issue?
0: Yeah, so the water, unlike the noise or the visual impact, I think is a complete red herring. You hear a lot of these stories about, a data center uses more water than a small town, and they're almost entirely based on just bad statistics. So if you actually look, data centers use less than 0.5% of U.S. water supply. It's a tiny fraction. And, you know, this is much less, even though it's not really an apple-apples comparison, but it's much less than we use, say, on golf courses or almond farms or anything like this. So it's a small use. If your local community is in the middle of the desert and you're really water constrained, I can understand a community being a little concerned about that. But some of these new data centers, they're going to what these call these closed loop system, where they're actually water cooled. They keep the water inside the plant itself.
1: Yeah.
0: There's plenty of ways to mitigate this water concern. And in general, it's just not the big issue a lot of the environmentalists have made it out to be.
1: It's just become such a religion of just anti-progress. I'm sorry to say it. You know, we can't all end up like the Unabomber living in a hut in the city. Now, before I let you go, I got to ask you this. There's a pending bill in the Senate, in the House, that's gaining some ground. And essentially what it does is it wants to mitigate some of these things, because I think they're buying into some of this narrative. And they want to pass the costs on to the data centers to make sure that the residents in the areas don't end up having to pay for some of this extra stuff. Reasonable overreaction? What's your take?
0: This bill and similar sort of bills at the state level are not unreasonable. So data centers do use a lot of electricity, about 5% of all electricity in the United States.
1: But they pay for it, right? They got to pay for that
0: electricity. But that's the important qualifier. They totally pay for it. And if you look at where electricity prices have gone up the most, there are places like California and New York that have basically seen no increase in overall electricity use. Yeah, they've seen lots of renewable energy, green energy mandates, places where they've grown tons of data centers, like Texas and Virginia have seen basically no increase in electricity prices outside of some of those green energy mandates. So yeah, they use a lot of energy, and it's fine to make sure that regulators force these data centers to pay for the actual electricity used. In general, they're already doing that, but if people need a little more comfort and they need to say, hey, this is written in black letter law that you got to pay for everything, that's all to the good. It won't change much on the ground because they're already doing that, but a little tweaks here and there to make sure, you know, homeowners and others comfortable, it's not going to jack up their energy bills, that's okay.
1: As long as we don't kill the technology in the cradle by just putting too many onerous stipulations on it, which is the kind of thing we did to nuclear. Look, I could change New York State's now economy tomorrow. You could tap the Marcellus shale bed for all of that natural gas, which Pennsylvania does. A Democratic-run state, by the way. And you put the data centers up there because upstate New York is nothing but rivers, lakes. We got a great lake up there. You got the Finger Lakes. You could overnight turn New York State into a powerhouse. And instead, we are choosing obsolescence. We got to go. I'm going to give you the last word. Where is this all going? Is the promise of data centers and AI overwrought? Or is it the future? How much do we need these data centers? Close us out.
0: Well, you know, I'm not an investor, so I don't know exactly how much we need them. Obviously, some of the biggest and brightest minds in America are throwing a lot of money into them, hundreds of billions of dollars every year. And in general, I probably trust them, and I trust the free market to figure this out. The important thing I'd add, it's going to make a lot of average citizens very rich, just like a lot of those citizens of the Marcellus Shale are sitting on tens of millions of dollars of oil that New York won't let them drill on. A lot of farmers and a lot of otherwise poor people are sitting on land that could be worth tens of millions of dollars and provide for them and their kids for generations if someone allowed them to build on it. And that's what I think is going to solve this in the long run. Make enough people well off, and, you know, we're going to keep moving ahead. And that's the American way.
1: It's the oil rush writ large again, right? It's going to be people who didn't realize I'm sitting on a hotbed of wealth here. And that's a little bit of rags to riches story. It plays well to the American soul. And I hope that narrative comes out as opposed to the one we're getting from China, which is America, don't build these things so that we can. And you and I both know there's a lot of truth to that. They don't want to see us lead in AI. I wish we had more time. We could get to it. We don't. Judge, always a pleasure to see you. Thank you for your input. We'll see you again soon, yeah?
0: Thanks so much as always, Paul.
1: All right, pal. All right, folks, we'll be right back. with the closeout of the top of the half hour here, and we are coming back with Brianna Lyman, so you're going to want to stick around for that. Paul Morrow, Fox Across America.
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15: And one of our favorite guests, you're going to talk to us a little bit about where things are going with ICE these days, because there are protests in Maine, protests in Texas, protests everywhere, but, you know, as we know. And also, are we putting too much pressure on them? We're also going to talk to her, though, about the election prospects, because I think that's what's really on the mind of many of our listeners today who are really tuned in. I know that it's on my mind, and we lose the House, never mind the House and the Senate, to the DSA, essentially, because that's who the Democrats are. We're going to be in real trouble. I just want to point out how the chimera, the ghost, all right, the apparition of data centers being evil is a narrative being promulgated and managed by the PRC, People's Republic of China. Guys, don't fall for it. All right. We need these. And if you can say, I'm not comfortable with AI getting stronger and stronger. Yeah, I agree. You got to have safeguards. But the physical data centers have to happen. This is the equivalent of during the oil rush in the lead up to the industrializing of the nation, of the West, really, of saying, I don't like oil, it's icky, and we can't mine it. You can't do that. You can't hold back progress. It's going to come anyway. The better move is to manage it. Otherwise, you know what? China's going to manage it for us. And then you're all going to be in trouble, including me. I may be underground by then, but I have a feeling it'll happen fast. That's going to do it for this half hour. We'll be back with Brianna. Keep it here, Fox Across America.

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2: News. I'm John Saucier. We've heard the U.S. military is now conducting strikes that run for a 13th straight night. Rescue operations, meanwhile, underway in West Virginia after flash flooding there this week. Governor Patrick Morrisey telling Fox Weather some areas got 4 inches of rain in a short period.
3: By all accounts, the water levels in these areas really went up at some of the highest levels ever recorded.
2: We've reports that at least 2 people have died. The Department of Justice investigating after New Jersey Governor Mikey Sherrill announced nearly 400 non-citizens voted in elections. She blamed a glitch in the Motor Vehicle Commission's software system in 2023. U.S. Assistant Attorney General for Civil Rights Harmeet Dhillon on Fox Business.
4: These people said they weren't entitled to vote, and then you put them on the voter rolls in your state, blaming the vendor, calling it a glitch, etc. It is the job of the election officials.
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5: Unionizing. People like to conflate a person's value with the value of the job they're doing. 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

0: a funky groove. I like that. Little bit of Chicago. Across 110th Street, New York City. Great movie, by the way. You know, there was a whole genre of 1970s movies that were like kind of cop movies, but like very urban. You got Shaft and all that, but there was like Report to the Commissioner, Across 110th Street. You know, I'm blanking on French Connection kind of has to go in there. It was like a really interesting era in sort of New York. They were very gritty. And New York didn't look great, but there was still a lot of promise there. We got to do a movie segment sometimes because I grew up on the movies and they've kind of gone away from us. And you know what's going to happen? And I've talked about this in the past, and that's why our prior segment is so significant, because the kid that's out there now that's going to be the next Spielberg, and I say kid cognizantly, did you know that Spielberg made Jaws at 25 years old? He made Jaws, one of the great movies ever. But the kid that's out there now that's going to be the next Spielberg, he's got a laptop and he's sitting in his bedroom and he's probably 14 years old. You don't need the Hollywood studios anymore. It's very, very freeing because of AI. And you watch. We're going to get a fully AI movie sometime soon. And it's going to be some kid in his bedroom. And it's going to bring us back to first principles, which is, it's not the special effects. It's not all the marketing. It's a good story. It's something that resonates. I'm looking forward to it. We got to talk about, guys, it's next time you guys have me, next time you guys have a loss of consciousness and actually invite me back on, let's do that, all right? We'll get a movie person. All right. I got to move on because I want to get as much time as I can with our next guest. Brianna Lyman, I consider her a friend, a real important voice out there. I've talked about this in the past. We need the Brianna Lymans in the world, the sharp young women who are educated and have their eyes on the ball. So let's get her in here. Brianna, thanks for coming to the program.
1: Thanks for having me, Paul.
0: All right, anytime, as you know. Now, we got a couple of things we want to talk about with you first, and one of those is ICE, because the story that's coming out today is that the morale in ICE is decreasing and that the ICE officers, and I know this feeling when, as a cop, you're getting a lot of top pressure, that they are getting pressure to get more and more people out. They feel underappreciated, underfunded, blah, blah, blah, and they're stretched and they're kind of maybe beginning to crack a little bit. And maybe that's one of the reasons why we've seen some missteps. What's your take? How do you see it?
1: Yeah, and first of all, these ICE agents are doing truly the Lord's work. Protecting America's sovereignty and restoring our country is, you know, providential. That's what the founders fought for. That's what they're fighting for as well. I do think that there is a lot of pressure on our ICE agents. And in particular, I do think that pressure comes from the left because they have tried to make enforcement of immigration law so politically toxic over the last few months that it does scare ICE agents from doing their jobs. And what I hope these ICE agents will remember is any instance in which a enforcement operation turns deadly is solely because of Democrats who have encouraged resistance and because of illegal aliens who do things like, one, try to flee and then use their car to attempt to run over agents, right? So it's everyone making them dangerous, and ICE agents are unfortunately carrying that kickback.
0: And, you know, it's considered such bad form to push back on their narrative because people died, and I get that because the loss of life is always regrettable. But remember the second incident that we had up in Minneapolis. This guy was a hero, peaceable, everybody loves him. And then the video came out of him kicking the back of the car, breaking the car, et cetera. I'm not saying the guy deserved to die, but I'm saying is there's a larger context. And you're absolutely right. They've created a situation where even in these migrant communities, they think that it's heroic to resist ICE. And that's only going to lead to bad outcomes, man. That's all there is to it, especially if they are stretched too thin. Is Donald Trump putting too much pressure on them?
1: No, I think Donald Trump is doing what he was elected to do, which is carry out mass deportations. And unfortunately, Democrats let about, you know, 10 to 20 million illegal aliens in over the course of 4 years. So it is going to be a very grueling task to deport, 10 plus million illegal aliens. And I hope that Trump can work with Congress to figure out ways to really reward our ICE agents who are putting in more work and putting their lives on the line in a way they probably haven't under previous administrations who weren't as keen on deporting illegal aliens.
0: Let me ask you this. You know, do you have any visibility on how many people we've gotten out already? Because realistically, we got about 2 years left before things could shift significantly. How many people have we actually managed to deport?
1: I thought I saw a statistic somewhere around 900,000. Don't quote me on that. It's good numbers. It's statistically higher than previous administrations, which is good, but it is nowhere near what needs to be the pace if we want to, by the end of Donald Trump's term, have out, you know, 5 million people at least. Right. So I think part of the reason why Trump's administration keeps offering people this opportunity to self-deport is that is a way that they have deported thousands of illegal aliens. And it's a way that, one, takes the burden off ICE agents, it makes for a smoother process, and it helps keep up that pace.
0: So that's where I asked that number. I've seen similar numbers. And, you know, if you're trying to get 10 to 15 million out and you've only got a million at the halfway mark, it doesn't look good. I think Trump's frustrated by it. But one of the things that's frustrating him, of course, is the sanctuary jurisdictions that won't cooperate in any way, shape, or form. And, in fact, throw roadblocks up. And that brings me to New York. So one of the leading avatars of all of this is, of course, Zohran Mamdani, who has emerged as one of the top, you know, realistically, he's a spokesperson these days for what a Democratic Party is. I don't care what anybody says. And he just had, I feel, one of his real buffoon moments, because it's really turning into a clown show here in New York. He's really being exposed to somebody who doesn't know what he's doing. And he claimed he was going to be able to arrest Bibi Netanyahu when he comes to New York. That was a campaign promise going back to the campaign, and now reality bites. So did he do it cognizantly? Did he know he was lying, or is he just clueless?
1: I think he probably knew he was lying, right? The United States is not party to the ICC, and yet Mamdani wants to weaponize the NYPD to make it the enforcement arm of an international criminal court that we don't take seriously, right? Their warrant for Netanyahu is entirely meaningless. But I do think the reason Mamdani had campaigned on arresting Netanyahu is because he brought a blood feud with him from Uganda to America, right? It's that Muslim versus Jewish blood feud. The same with Rashida Tlaib. You know, she's saying that we're going to get Netanyahu. These are supposed to be American officials, and yet they want to arrest the leader of our ally, not because of, you know, our partnership, but because they don't, you know, they have that Palestine versus Israel blood feud that they brought to America. And I just thought it was interesting. I said this on Fox Business this week. How would Mamdani arrest Netanyahu? Would he use one of the police officers he's trying to defund? Would he send a social worker to arrest Netanyahu? Would he put Netanyahu in one of the prisons he's trying to abolish, right? So it just kind of shows you that Mamdani is such a big hypocrite, and that all his calls for abolishing these things that keep communities safe are super selective, right? He only wants to abolish them if it helps him, but he likes to keep them around if he can use it to punish his political enemies like Netanyahu.
0: Yeah, it's all performative. I mean, this is a guy who won't honor ICE detainers, but yet will honor a warrant from a court that not only do we not recognize, but just was made up by a bunch of guys in a room. It's not a real thing. That's what people don't realize. It's an apparition. You know, and the other thing is this. I had a piece, what was it, yesterday in the Wall Street Journal that essentially said if he did what you just described, which is told the NYPD to do it, and the NYPD took one substantial step towards doing it, you got a kidnapping. Conspiracy to commit kidnapping. And so I think somebody in the law department, that's the city's overhead, you know, legal arm, said, Mr. Mayor, you better back off this one. And it proves your point that he probably did know, because then he said the feds should do it. But when they told him you can't do it, they would have also told him the feds can't do it either because of what you just said. We're not a signatory to the ICC. But he said that. He's lying again just to save face. I mean, he's really being exposed here. This is what happens when you get a 34-year-old boy mayor. You know what happened to the last boy mayor? He's not the youngest. The youngest in American in New York history. I'm sorry to say this. He said, New York mayor, he was very, very popular. He quit to join World War I. He was in training in a plane. In those days, the planes didn't have seat belts, and the plane tilted sideways. He fell out to his death. And this is what happens when you get a guy in his early 30s running this city. You need people with experience. All right, I mean, let me go on. I want to get to something else here. The story that's out now that's starting to gain momentum is that Donald Trump has had about enough of John Thune relative to the SAVE Act. And I think this is significant. You know, I had Jason Chaffetz on the show earlier this week, and he put it in no uncertain terms that even the Senate wants him out. I just want to ask you, Brian, you follow this stuff very closely. What is Thune's game? It's 80% popular across both parties. Why does he think it's a political loser to put through the SAVE Act? I mean, like, does somebody have something on him? What's your take on this guy?
1: Yeah, well, I think there's a few things. Thune is protecting people like, and even though some of them are leaving, McConnell, Tillis, Murkowski, right, and Massey. Collins. Right. And the reason he's protecting them is he does not want to force them to vote against this legislation, because that would, of course, look bad to the actual Republicans in their district. So he wants to protect them from having their vote on the record. And granted, some of them are in states where, you know, maybe you have to be a little more in the middle. But to your point, the SAVE Act is bipartisanly popular. independents, Democrats, and Republicans. The second thing is you have people like Cornyn, who just came out recently and said, I'm not going to vote for XYZ unless we re-up foreign aid. Yeah. So this is a so-called Republican who is actually withholding his help and his vote for Republicans and priorities for Republican voters because he wants to help people halfway across the world that aren't Americans that don't matter. So I think that Thune is kind of trying to balance protecting those people. And to me, that's a sign of a bad leader. And I would like to see Trump be more like, you know, LBJ, Nixon. These are people who would get on Congress and scream, go nuts on them until they got what they wanted and it worked.
0: You know who else did that? I know she wasn't in the Senate, but Pelosi. She ran that thing like a mafia don. And you know what? She got a lot of stuff done. I hated it, but there's no denying her efficacy. And that's how you got to run. You got to get involved and you got to get in and get your fingers dirty. And Thune is doing this both sides stuff. And I understand the equity she's trying to protect, but his allegiances here are misguided. And he's going to go down. He's going to go down, number one, but he's going to also go down historically as a failed leader of the Senate. And I don't like saying that, all right? I don't know the man personally. I met him one time in the green room very briefly. You know, he's a big, tall, you know, redwood. But, I just don't understand how he doesn't see that this would be such a political winner for him that it could actually revivify his career. When you have Donald Trump starting to talk about it at the national level, that tells you something. And that's my segue into the last segment with you while we got you. Because all of this stuff is mired in the midterms. Now, you are I want to get your term right exactly. You're the elections correspondent for the Federalist. That's where you write. That's where people can find you. Also on X. I'll give you a chance to do that at the end. But the midterms are coming up. All of these things are blowing through it. If they manage to get the SAVE Act through, which I understand from Jason Chaffetz, there is a Hail Mary that we could get it through before the midterms. Is that going to be the tide that lifts all boats here and helps them in the midterms? Or is Iran too much of a drag? Or the Republicans have a shot because the DSA is such a drag? What's your take on the midterms?
1: Oh, well, all right. I have 3 points, I think, to hit on that. When it comes to Thune and the SAVE Act, look, Republicans do have a problem when it comes to people who are excited to turn out and vote. When Donald Trump is not on the ballot, as we saw in these past elections this past November, Republicans don't do as well. They haven't figured out how do we turn out and make our base feel enthusiastic. One way you can make the base feel enthusiastic to turn out for these midterms is to pass the Save America Act, because then it would signal to voters, hey, Republicans can and will get stuff done. Let's turn out for them again. So that's one thing. When it comes to the midterms as a whole, Democrats may be in a better position. I think Bill Malugin came out with that Fox poll today. Democrats are up 4 or 5 points nationally. That's actually not that great for Democrats, because typically in a midterm election cycle, you would want to see double digits. Democrats saw that in 2018. They saw that in 2006. They had those, you know, pretty solid sweeps. Those were double digit margins. They're up by 5 points. And when it comes to issues that matter, like crime, Democrats are down. Even the Iran war, as painful as it is for Americans, Americans still have higher concerns when it comes to crime, immigration policy, and of course the economy. And so if Republicans can figure out a way to at least bring gas prices down ahead of the midterms, I think Democrats lose a lot of the avenues they are hoping to hit Republicans over the head with.
0: All right. So let's go right to that. I've been of the opinion that the Iran war at this point has to be considered a political and geopolitical mistake. And I'm not arguing with the premises of it. I'm arguing with the timing, because we hit Midnight Hammer and we were told this is going to push their nuclear program downrange 20 years. And then all of a sudden it became the justification for going in further. And if in fact it was pushed down 20 years and everything went into Pickaxe Mountain, whatever the intel says, and of course we're not getting the real raw intel, could we not have waited until after the midterm? Because you had gas below $3 and it would have ensured, and it's not being Machiavellian, it would have ensured that we could do this stuff right. Instead, because of the midterms, I think the Iran war is his great vulnerability. So let me ask you this. It comes down to what people see and feel. The cost of living is the number one issue. Polls all show that crime is much lower than I expected, because he's made some progress on that. What can you do? We're never going to get oil prices down before November in time. Do we release the strategic reserve to try to get them down? Do we pull a stunt like that? Do we vilify Chuck Schumer for advocating in the past? What do we do?
1: So, and I could be wrong on this. I was under the impression that we are slightly tapping into our strategic reserve. And I think the problem we're experiencing now is all of the things that could absorb those shocks are kind of gone, right? So gas prices are not going to necessarily get any better unless there is a full end to this war right now, because all the shock absorbers have been used. I do agree with you. I think the timing was definitely politically inconvenient for President Trump. And of course, you and I, you know, we don't have the same information. Maybe President Trump had more information that made it necessary to do it back in February. So I can't comment too much on that, but I would say if it were up to you and I, and knowing the circumstances we know now, it seems that this is something that could have waited, especially given your point. Last year, we were told that we took out their nuclear capabilities. And so either that was untrue then, or Iran happened to reconvene and make brand new nuclear weapons in the past year, which I think is unlikely. So either we did have more time this year, or when we were told last year those strikes happened, they weren't as successful, and maybe that's what made the strikes necessary when they happened this year, but we will never know. And now we're stuck with this predicament. And so it's up to President Trump to be better on his messaging, right? We want to know a better timeline. We want to know exactly what our objectives are, because it does seem a little bit wishy-washy here and there.
0: I have to agree, and it's not a comforting notion. I don't like saying it. I really don't, because I'm supportive of what they're trying to accomplish, which is a recomposition of the Middle East in more economic terms, get the Abraham Accords through, get some trade deals. I got to tell you, I got misgivings about what he's about to do with Saudi Arabia, too, with this nuclear deal, giving them the ability to have nuclear reactors, because we all know that's a half a step from having a nuclear device. And now the Middle East is fully nuclearized. And, you know, I just hope this is considered stuff. I support the president. But right now, it's very hard to support in arguments. I had Julian Epstein on earlier in the week, and, you know, he essentially argued me into a corner. It's very, very hard to support where we are right now, because I think you put your finger right on it. The narrative is not clear. We're not getting clear messages. Take us out. Tell people where they can find you and what you do.
1: Yeah, you can find me writing at The Federalist. You can find me on X at Brianna Lyman 2. You can find me on Instagram at Brianna.Lyman. And you can most often find me on Fox.
0: Yeah, she's on all the time. Hannity's copped on to you now. He has you out in the show. I hope you have pepper spray. I always tell you, they're putting you out on the street now. And, you know, there's a lot of crazies out there. You say Fox News. So I hope you're watching yourself. Are you going to do any more of your AI videos on X, by the way?
1: I'm taking a break, but I am thinking about a Civil War series, because a lot of people are asking.
0: Oh, that's awesome. That's great. You got to do that. She does these AI videos on X, guys, and they're really, really cool. I was addicted to them for a while. All right, we got to go. I'm getting noised. Brianna, always a pleasure. Good to see you. All right, we'll be back.
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20: Can weapons of war be turned into instruments of peace? This was an intriguing contradiction. One man sought to reconcile. Japan, 1942. Martial artist Morihei Ueshiba had gained renown as an invincible warrior amongst the soldiers he helped to train. However, he began to feel a strange dissatisfaction and hatred for conflict. And although he would never forsake his training, Ueshiba sought to find a way to use his skills to unite rather than divide. It was during the worst fighting of World War II that Ueshiba experienced a vision, during which he concluded that the real way of a warrior is the art of peace. Armed with this revelation, Ueshiba dedicated himself to creating a new martial art that one could use to protect themselves without injuring an opponent. And it was after constant refinement that he would give his new system a name, Aikido, which translates to the way of unifying energy, as the techniques he created would allow one to blend with an attacker rather than crush or destroy them. Morihei Ueshiba would continue to promote his art of peace until ultimately passing away in 1969. And yet, there are over 2 million Aikido practitioners worldwide that aim to keep his unique spirit of unity alive.
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26: Day 13 of strikes. I'm Lisa LaSera, Fox News. U.S. Central Command says the strikes began a little over 2 hours ago as Iran keeps up its blockade of a key shipping lane.
27: President Trump has warned that civilian infrastructure targets could come into play as target sets if Iran continues to target civilian shipping in the Strait of Hormuz. As far as Kuwait goes, it is being hit again by drone attacks from Iran. So far, reports of damage, no reports of casualties in Kuwait.
26: Fox's Steve Harrigan in Tel Aviv, and Yemen's Houthi rebels have joined in the fight, attacking a Saudi tanker in the Red Sea. The House passing a war powers measure meant to end the fighting.
28: Four Republicans joined all Democrats to halt the conflict. The president's supporters claim the vote undercuts American forces. The president's Senate allies rejected the House's Iran rebuke. The Senate defeated a similar war powers measure.
26: Fox's Chad Pergram in Washington. The Trump administration slapping double-digit tariffs on dozens of trading partners ahead of a Friday deadline for some tariffs to expire.
29: Imports from 60 countries will face anywhere from 10 to 12.5% tariffs in response to what the Trump administration says are human rights abuse and distortive trade practices. The new tariffs will replace a temporary worldwide 10% tariff expiring Friday. The administration has relied on different authorities to maintain a tariff regime after the U.S. Supreme Court struck down so-called reciprocal tariffs in February.
26: Fox's Jared Halpern at the White House. The president is now using Section 301 of the Trade Act of 1974, which allows the president to impose import taxes and other sanctions against countries determined to engage in unjustifiable, unreasonable, or discriminatory trade practices. 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
26: A senior Pentagon official is caught on camera criticizing President Trump.
1: The Department of the Navy placing a staffer on administrative leave after he was caught on hidden camera criticizing President Trump and the war in Iran. The senior Pentagon official in the footage, shot by independent journalist James O'Keefe and posted to X, pledges to stay in his role to wait out the president's time in office so he can undo policies of the president, who he called a textbook narcissist. He also said the war in Iran is, quote, completely stupid and driven based off of one man's ego. The acting Secretary of the Navy saying the department takes the conduct shown in the video extremely seriously. Lillian Wu, Fox News.
26: A member of Vice President Vance's security detail is under investigation over allegations tied to a suspected news leak. Secret Service spokesman Anthony Guglielmi says the person faces an internal investigation and potential criminal inquiry. The person under investigation has not been identified by the Secret Service. Family drama escalates in a battle over a late actor's estate.
2: The family of the late Chadwick Boseman is in a battle over the Black Panther star's estate almost 6 years after his death. Derek and Kevin Boseman filed a lawsuit on behalf of their parents, Leroy and Carolyn Boseman, against Chadwick's widow, Taylor Simone Ledward. The filing asked the court to remove Ledward as administrator and order her to distribute assets to Leroy and Carolyn. The documents allege that Chadwick's wife had not distributed her late husband's estate, including over $3.8 million in assets and cash, as ordered by a court back in 2022. Ledward has not responded. Boseman died, notably, without a will at the age of 43 in 2020. Following a private battle with colon cancer. Michelle Polino, Fox News.
26: The increased fighting in the Middle East sent stocks down. The Dow lost 506. The Nasdaq off 553. I'm Lisa Lissandra. This is Fox News.
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1: Paul Morrow here, closing out the show with our last hour. We got great guests, man. We got Will Fry, we got Shannon Bream, and then we got Steve Hilton. This is really going to be fun. And I want to get very quickly to Will Fry because we had a lot to talk to him about. But I want to introduce it with just this phrase, because I talked about it earlier in the show and I got the reference wrong. Now, I copped to it because I couldn't remember who it was. The business of America is business. We're not communists yet, okay? I'm sorry to disappoint the left. And it was actually said by Honest Cal, Calvin Coolidge, 1920s. Present between the wars in the wake of World War I, a steadying influence, and actually, if you read up on him, an underrated president, he had one cardinal sin that he committed, one tremendous vulnerability. He was boring. He was one of the most boring men alive. But I kind of want that in a president. You know, he had a

0: 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Happy birthday, America.
1: Aaron, that's so vital for, as I said, a nation wherein the business of the country is business. Will, welcome to the big show. Oh, we can't hear him. Can we get him? Will, stand by. Let me see if we can get you. No good, guys? How about now, Will? Can you hear us?
2: Yeah, I can.
1: Ah, there you are. All right, beauty. Okay. You know, I just talked about how we got to modernize technology.
2: We're working on it.
1: Mics don't work. It was probably on us, not you, man. All right. So, the first time you've been on, or at least with me, and I'm really interested in what you do. So, tell everybody, but just as a foundation here, what do you do? How do you do it?
2: Yeah, and thanks so much for having me on, Paul. Really excited to be here. So, you know, at American Operator, our focus is making sure these small businesses stay locally owned. And so our kind of bread and butter is actually buying them from retiring owners when their kids don't want to take over, and then finding the best person in the community to be the successor. And along the way, what we do is help modernize the business to use the latest technology, a lot of artificial intelligence these days, to make sure that sure, they've been around for maybe 30, 40 years. We want to make sure that they're around for 30 to 40 more years as well.
1: That's really interesting, and an idea that had never occurred to me. You know, one thing about capitalism is people can make fortunes in the intricacies inside of business. And here's one I never considered. So your company buys companies from people who have said, I've essentially had enough. I'm an old guy. I want to retire, so that you can keep it local so it doesn't disappear or doesn't go to some multinational. Am I getting that right?
2: That's exactly right. We want to make sure the American dream is still achievable on Main Street. We kind of pride ourselves on a populist capitalism. And what that means is we don't want a world where these owners are just shutting their doors and folks are losing their jobs and communities are losing wealth. And at the same time, we don't want all of them to be bought up by Wall Street.
1: You're a young guy. You're not what I expected. I've never seen you. We've never met. I thought when I read this kind of, you know, they give me a dossier and who's coming up on the show. And I thought you were going to be with this kind of a background, like an older guy. So I got to ask you. Well, let me ask you this, first of all. Are you a for-profit entity? Like, you make money doing this, or is it a 501c3? How does it work?
2: We're for profit. We think that's critical, or else, you know, we're not going to be around too much longer. And so we want to stand on our own 2 feet.
1: All right. I like that. So it's not an NGO that's getting funded by some shadowy group. You're making money doing it.
2: No, we don't have the CCP as an investor. No, yeah,
1: that's very helpful. Roy Singham is not a majority owner, folks. So you're buying local things, and then when you sell them to local people,
2: exactly,
1: that's where the profit margin comes in.
2: Yep. So we buy them, and at close, we partner with a local entrepreneur and we give them 10% of the company. And then each year they earn more of the company until they hit 70%. It takes about a decade for them to hit 70%. And the pitch to them is like, hey, we're going to give you the American dream in a box. We're going to find a really great business that's been around for decades. It's critical to the community. You have worked a W-2 job for your career. You want a shot at ownership. Rather than starting a business from scratch, which can be really risky, why don't you partner with us and we preserve a really great one already in existence?
1: It's one of the most clever ideas I ever heard. So, and then as long as they're proof of concept, that is to say they're running the thing, it's still making money. Each year you hit benchmarks, and then by the end of the 10 years, they are the majority owner. Now, that means that you guys keep 30%?
2: Exactly. We keep 30%. We're not contractually obligated to give them the last 30%. At the same time, you know, no one likes to be in an unhappy marriage. So if they want us to kick rocks, we'll negotiate something. And,
1: buy us out. So in a way, there is a version of this that could be perceived as, what would be the best term, sort of responsible venture capitalism, I would characterize that. Am I getting that right?
2: Yeah.
1: Give me a success story. So, like, what's one that you've kept in a community in a particular area that you can point to?
2: Well, I'll give you one of my favorite. It's a peanut processor in central PA called Pardo's Perky Peanuts. They do a lot of the peanuts in Trader Joe's, Costco, grocery stores. It's been in the family for generations. In fact, the family has been in central PA for 5 generations, which I didn't know. I don't know how much longer you can go back in this country. The owner was getting near retirement. He had 4 kids and none of them wanted to take over the business. This is the number one employer in town. It's in a town called Montandon. There's about 900 folks there.

0: there. The business employs around 50, 60 people. And the owner was kind of struggling with what to do. He also needed to free up some cash for retirement for him and his wife. And so we came in, we partnered with him, and we ultimately backed his number two at the company named Chris. Chris had been working there since 08. He comes from a background in food processing. And so by working with Chris and the Pardos and Carl, who's the owner, we're able to preserve the number one employer in town, and in the process, give Chris a roadmap to become a millionaire on Main Street. And so I think that's one of the coolest things, because if we weren't there, he likely would have shuttered the business and just sold off the equipment there, which would be a small fraction of what we're able to pay him. But more importantly, all those jobs leave the community, sources of wealth, and then they're having to kind of start from scratch on how do they put food on the table. And so, we're in the business of making money. We don't want to overpay for something. We can't be irresponsible. But at the same time, if we're buying the business, I think this one's for $5 or $6 million. Carl and his wife Donna are able to retire. Chris is able to step into the ownership seat, and the employees keep their jobs.
1: All right, America, I get it now. Very clever. And a real element of, I love the fact that you keep the jobs in the area because, so many areas of America are struggling with this stuff right now. And, America is becoming more diffuse and mobile. And, because you can work from anywhere now with all the gig jobs and stuff. So I love the fact at the end of the day, you still got to eat and that stuff has to be shipped. It has to be grown, et cetera, peanuts are a good example. So let me ask you this. Now, you're the CEO. Are you guys
0: Correct.
1: publicly traded or is it privately held?
0: We're privately held today. We have a number of really great capital partners who've partnered with us, including Erebor, which is a big Palmer Luckey. I don't know if you know the Anduril folks, his new bank. But our goal is to be publicly traded. What we want to become is essentially the American dream stock for the broader public. If you're an everyday person today, you actually can't invest in Main Street in the very businesses that you patron. Instead, you're buying bank stocks and whatnot. And what we want to do is have a collection of 1,000 small businesses, best in class across different industries, different towns in America, and allow other folks to have a stake in it.
1: It's a great narrative because the idea would be if by investing in this company, you're going to make money, which is the bottom line, and there's no shame in that. We're a capitalist society. That's what we've built on. But also, the idea here that what you're helping to do is to preserve communities that could die. And we've seen it, folks. You can go to areas of the Midwest. There are factories shuttered because I know I drone on about it. We took our whole manufacturing base and we sent it to Guangzhou province. And as a result, you have empty malls, you have empty factories, you have empty towns. And, we can't have it. So by doing what you're doing, you're sort of preventing that or at least helping to mitigate it. Now, let me go to this. Part of what you do is the modernization effort. And I think that
0: Yes.
1: is so crucial because you're forward-looking. Explain that aspect of it to us.
0: Yeah, so I think small businesses are in a really interesting point in time where they are perfectly protected or hedged against the impact of AI. If you think about AI, the first thing that's going to happen is big corporate America is going to use it to automate 500 jobs and then overnight fire all the people doing that. At a small business, you don't have 500 people doing the same job. In fact, you have one person doing five jobs.
1: Right.
0: And so what AI allows you to do is really unlock more human potential for them to do human things. And so to give you kind of very specific examples, a lot of small businesses don't do a great job of social media marketing. They don't have time for it. They don't have the skill set for it. They don't have a designer. And so a lot of their marketing falls by the wayside. With AI nowadays, you could run essentially an almost automated Instagram and Facebook presence, engaging with your community, engaging with your customers, helping stay top of mind and drive more sales. On the outreach side, a lot of folks struggle to have the time to do sales, cold calling or cold email. So you're able to use that. On the plumbing business that we acquired, these guys don't work 24 hours a day. They need to sleep at some point. And so what happens is at night, folks are calling, they're not able to answer their phone, and they lose it to some private equity-owned company who has an offshore team in, India or whatnot, still answering the phones. We're able to put on an AI voice agent that can help that customer book an appointment and get an estimate within the next 48 hours. And so what I really like to see is it allows small businesses to be more competitive against these really well-resourced conglomerates or big box retailers, using AI to really free up the humans to do interesting things.
1: All right. I got a small business, opsdesk.org. All right. And it is just a forum for me. And when I say small business, I mean small with a big S. All right. But that said, You know, it is website, and where I have a newsletter and everything else and a podcast, and we put out material relative to my background, national security, policing, all this kind of stuff. Let's use me as an example. That way I can get some free advice from you. So I'm serious, to use that as an example. Okay, so it's just Paul and a couple of people that I kind of work with who are kind enough to pitch in. What would I do? Would I create an AI avatar of myself? How would I increase my social media presence if it's just Paul?
0: Sure. So I'll give you kind of two hacks. The first one is that the way this whole program works is actually a bunch of junior and senior college students who work as interns for us. And they're all dual degree kids where they're studying business and studying computer science. And we put them on Southwest flights. And so what we'd really do is send you a little whiz kid who would sit with you for a week and see how you operate the business.
1: Do I have to feed this kid?
0: Different ideas.
1: What do I do with this kid? He's not living with me, is he?
0: No, he's not living with you. But these owners love these kids. They call them their minions.
1: I'm sure they do.
0: So that's our true hack. Now, practically what would happen is, let's say it's a newsletter. We would feed in all of the newsletters you've written previously into a model so that it can learn your tone, how you speak, and then you would train up the AI on where you get ideas for content. So it could be emails that you receive. It could be other newsletters that you read. It could be other shows that you read. And so we would then ingest all of that data paired up with your voice and then send you a bunch of pre-written ideas. The goal is not for the AI to fully do it end to end. You still want oversight on, do you even agree with what it's suggesting to say, how it's phrased, so on and so forth. But it saves you a lot of time if you're spending 2 to 3 hours a week kind of researching ahead of writing it.
1: All right. So I'm getting a kid as an indentured servant who I'm not responsible for the care and feeding. He's not sleeping in my bathtub. And he's going to learn my tone, including my obvious Alabama accent, I'm told. I have a very deep Southern accent, as you can hear. And this kid now is going to work for me for a week or two to modernize, technocratize. I don't think that's a word, but anyway, he's hype my tech so that I have a better presence, marketing, all the stuff that you're talking about. Now, this is not the model you were previously talking about, which is we're taking an old company, making sure it stays in the community. This is a bump forward. So I assume a guy sitting where I am, I'm paying you, yeah?
0: So we only do it for the companies we buy, unfortunately. So I can give you a bunch of free advice, but I can't send you one of our minions.
1: I don't get a minion, huh?
0: You don't get a minion. I can point you in the direction of a couple. But yeah, so we typically focus on the businesses that we buy. You know, these owners are in their 60s, 70s, sometimes even 80s.
1: I'm getting up there. Just FYI, all right, you know, don't say, right, well, watch what you say, pal. All right, just be careful what you say next.
0: It takes all types. All right. Without y'all, we wouldn't have these businesses to begin with. So we're very appreciative and respectful. But for a lot of them, you know, they didn't grow up with the internet. They didn't grow up with all the latest and greatest. And so, you know, on an industrial distributor that we recently partnered with, we sent Kylie, who's one of the interns with us this summer. She saw that they were spending about 35 hours a month doing this really manual commission payment processing. And so she's now able to do it in 25 minutes automated, where then the back office staff just checks the report. So it's pretty cool because then it allows them to free up time on sales or customer relationships, so on and so forth.
1: This is so many new ideas. We're out of time. We're going to talk to you forever, man, because there are so many new ideas here now I got to cogitate on, not out of personal interest to be sure. I mean, I'm joking, but I have the feeling that you're on the cusp of stuff that really matters, that's quite big. And I have to imagine that going forward, you're looking at particular industries, things that are going to be the big industries of tomorrow. So I have a feeling we're going to be hearing a lot about you again. So we'll have you back on in the minute that we have, not even 40 seconds. Take us out with people where people can find you. They can find out more about what you do so they can access American Operator.
0: Yeah, so, you know, you can check out our website at AmericanOperator.com. I'm also on LinkedIn where I post. In fact, I use AI to generate a lot of the ideas for the posts. My name is William Fry. If you're an owner of a business or you know someone who's getting close to retirement, their kids don't want to take it over, we would be really, really honored to meet with them and see if we can help them out. And thanks so much for having me on, Paul.
1: Where are you physically?
0: I'm in Austin, Texas.
1: Austin, Texas. All right. So there you go. As well, big tech head, you know, headquarters there, right? I mean, a lot of, you know, Musk spends most of our time in flyover country, to
0: be honest.
1: I would imagine, because you guys are at the point of the spear. You got Musk down there and all kinds of stuff happening down there. This is really fast. I got to think about this. But look, we're going to have you back if you'll come because I find this fascinating. We appreciate you being here and we'll talk again,
0: Sounds great. Outstanding.
1: Thanks for having me, Paul. Best of luck to you. Guys, Will Fry, I mean, I found that to be really interesting. I had nothing like a new idea to kind of throw you off a little bit. I got to mull this. All right, we got to go. Paul Morrow, Fox Across America. We'll be right back.
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6: How would you feel if you broke a world record without others noticing? This was a discouraging truth one pioneer would learn to overcome. August 1911. Journalist and aviator Harriet Quimby endeavors to become the first woman in the U.S. to earn her pilot's license after falling in love with this novel invention. Upon completing her certification, she began to participate in exhibitions, earning the acclaim of others who were drawn by her pageantry. However, she set her sights across the pond to attempt a grander feat, to cross the English Channel in her signature monoplane. The following year, Quimby arrived in Dover to begin her fog-covered flight, armed with only a compass to guide her. At last, on April 16th, 1912, Harriet Quimby reached the shores of France in less than an hour, becoming the first woman to cross the English Channel by plane. Her historic feat, however, would be largely forgotten, as the RMS Titanic had sunk the day prior. Nevertheless, Quimby continued her career until tragically passing away 3 months later in an aviation accident over Boston Harbor. History is often slow to validate success. How might we persevere in our own endeavors, no matter how soon or later we'll be acclaimed?
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0: guys, Paul Morrow, Fox Across America. I only got a minute. I've been going along with our guests today because we've had such an interesting lineup. I found that to be a fascinating segment. It's one of the nice things about this job. You get to meet new people and hear new ideas. And that's just an idea that never occurred to me. Let me just double tap it before we end at the top of the half hour here, because we're coming back with Shannon Bream and then Steve Hilton. I couldn't be more excited. You know, I'm a little nervous too, frankly. Business of America's business, folks. We run on money. We run on labor. Yes, I said it. Okay? That doesn't mean we have to be socialist. All right? That's what the tax system is for, the graduated tax system. 50% of the country doesn't pay federal tax. How is it that the socialists can construe this society as being so top-heavy just because Elon Musk is technically a trillionaire, which, of course, we know he's not. He'd have to sell every asset that he has. But the point of this is that the hope and optimism of entrepreneurship is one of the guiding lights of this nation. And it's what keeps the lights on, but also keeps in people's internal lights on. That's the real hope. That's the real hope in change. The idea that your ship's going to come in, and if I work hard enough, I'm going to get there. That's America. Stay with us for Shannon and Steve Hilton. Going to be a great half hour. Paul Morrow, Fox Across America. Keep it here.
1: Before 2018, Shelby County government worked.
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1: Memphis Shelby County Schools, Shelby County Clerk's Office, General Sessions Court Clerk's Office. It's all in shambles. On account of what? Democrats getting elected in 2018.
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1: We're talking about corruption in your backyard. A court clerk, Tammy Sawyer, who was using your money on Uber Eats, on booze, on God knows what.
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3: Fox News, I'm Tom Graham. U.S. military launching a 13th night of attacks aimed at Iran. President Trump says leaders there are not ready to negotiate.
4: They would like to do something, but I say they're not ready yet. They need more of the same.
3: Now, the Pentagon says the latest strikes are aimed at degrading Iran's ability to attack commercial shipping. Today, the House passing a resolution to halt the war in Iran.
5: The House voting to shackle the president and end the fighting. Four Republicans joined all Democrats to halt the conflict. The president's supporters claim the vote undercuts American forces.
3: Fox's Chad Perger on the measure failed in the Senate. Consumers already feeling pinched since the start of the Iran war may be feeling more pain after oil prices pushed past $100 a barrel today. The elevated price reaching a marked turn from falling oil prices when hostilities between the U.S. and Iran eased in June. 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
7: What lengths would you be willing to go to for the sake of freedom? This was a heavy question. One man would bravely conquer. South Carolina, 1862. 23-year-old sailor Robert Smalls was one of seven enslaved crew members aboard the CSS Planter who seized their opportunity for freedom by commandeering the steamship before retrieving their family members who were waiting ashore. Knowledgeable of local mine paths and nautical codes, Smalls was able to deceive Confederate forces as he painstakingly navigated the Planter towards the nearby Union naval blockade, to whom he gifted his vessel to be used against his now former oppressors. Such was the impression Smalls had made that he not only heroically served the Union in the Civil War, but was also named the first African-American captain of a military vessel aboard the very ship he stole. After the war, Smalls would use his military pension to bolster his brethren during the Reconstruction era and go on to serve as a state and national member of the House of Representatives. during which time he authored legislation that established the first free compulsory public school system in the United States. Robert Smalls would pass away at the age of 75 from natural causes in 1915, leaving behind a legacy of selfless service in the face of suffering.
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7: Can weapons of war be turned into instruments of peace? This was an intriguing contradiction. One man sought to reconcile. Japan, 1942. Martial artist Morihei Ueshiba had gained renown as an invincible warrior amongst the soldiers he helped to train. However, he began to feel a strange dissatisfaction and hatred for conflict. And although he would never forsake his training, Ueshiba sought to find a way to use his skills to unite rather than divide. It was during the worst fighting of World War II that Ueshiba experienced a vision, during which he concluded that the real way of a warrior is the art of peace. Armed with this revelation, Ueshiba dedicated himself to creating a new martial art that one could use to protect themselves without injuring an opponent. And it was after constant refinement that he would give his new system a name, Aikido, which translates to the way of unifying energy, as the techniques he created would allow one to blend with an attacker rather than crush or destroy them. Morihei Ueshiba would continue to promote his art of peace until ultimately passing away in 1969. And yet, there are over 2 million Aikido practitioners worldwide that aim to keep his unique spirit of unity alive.
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0: I think Dana
9: told me. And I said, actually, I'm Shannon Bream, but thank you. I love that you would confuse me for her in any way. I said, now I am about a foot taller than Dana.
0: No, you know what happened? I remember now. Dana told me to reverse. Somebody came up to her and was saying, you're so great, I love you so much, and blah, blah, blah. And she said she thought she was
9: Shannon. Well, I immediately texted her because we trade these stories, but I love it because you know what? Our Fox friends and families and viewers, they're always so sweet when you run into them at the airport or anywhere else.
0: Yeah, I got to tell you, people have never given me, you know what it is? Either they don't watch Fox, in which case they don't know to throw things at you.
9: Exactly.
0: Or if they do watch Fox, generally they're someone
9: they're,
0: on your
9: they
0: side.
9: Love you.
0: They want
9: exactly.
0: to talk. You know? So I love doing it myself. I mean, I'm not at your level, but I run into people. I live in Manhattan. I could walk down Broadway.
9: Right. They're like true, not news people, like actual celebrities live here.
0: Yeah, actual celebrities.
9: So it's fun.
0: That's right. That's right. All right, let's get to some substantive stuff while I got you, because we don't have a lot of time. John Thune and the SAVE Act. Now, we've been banging this gong today, and now Trump is on it, which he had not been. He's actually openly calling him out. Where is this going?
9: There's a little bit of tension, for sure, in that relationship. And there's been a lot of it privately, but you are seeing it spill out into the public because you're just getting to this impasse with these two. The president wants the SAVE America Act done, and there are different versions of it. What the House has passed is what polls really well, voter ID, and for a lot of people, also proof of citizenship to register to vote. Okay, but what has been rattling around in the Senate? There are different versions. The one the president wants adds other stuff, like severely limiting mail-in ballots. That's a much tougher vote for folks on both sides of the aisle. There's also the addition of some of these things dealing with treatment, trans treatment for minors and those kinds of things. And what Thune keeps saying to the president is there are not the votes here. Think about it. There was a speech by Tom Tillis last week. He's a retiring senator. He had a lot to say about why he cannot vote for this.
0: Right.
9: You've got Lisa Murkowski writing the Wall Street Journal about why she will not vote for it. I mean, the numbers just aren't there, no matter what the president says, which then pushes him to say, just get rid of the filibuster. Well, there aren't the numbers there for that either.
0: All right. So you know what? That's clarifying, because that represents the other side of it, which you don't hear very often. Really, what you generally hear is frustration with John Thune. But now it turns out that maybe Thune is just looking at arithmetic. Mm-hmm. And, you know, math is not partisan. It is what it is. So who's going to fold here? What's going to happen?
9: Exactly. Well, the House has attempted to attach SAVE to so many of these, quote unquote, must pass things,
0: right,
9: whether it's attached to reconciliation or the National Defense Authorization Act or a CR. They're really trying to force these people to take these votes. But again, what Thune continues to say, and I think, listen, if the cleaner version, the House version, ended up over there, which is just voter ID and proof of citizenship, that's an easier vote for Thune to kind of corral the cats and get things together. It's all these other additions that the president says that's the version that he wants. That's the one that Thune keeps telling him we can't pass. Now, Tillis, when he went onto the floor and had this big, long speech last week, he said, I just think we need to be honest with the American people. Even if, he says, if it was a miracle and we got this passed, there's no way to implement the level of detail for it for the midterms, maybe in the future, but you can't get it done before November.
0: All right. So it sounds to me, and we need it before the midterms, because it will, if nothing else, not passing it, I think, will depress the Republican vote.
9: Mm-hmm.
0: So what I'm hearing from you is probably what needs to happen here is the president maybe needs to back off, get the clean version mm-hmm. through, and deal with the other stuff downrange.
9: Yeah, I think that might be his best bet for success at this point, at least on the Senate side.
0: All right, well, that's the most clarifying and clear analysis of this whole thing I've ever heard. Jason Chaffetz alluded to it similarly. I probably just missed it. I want to move on to your other area of expertise, which is SCOTUS. Mm-hmm. We just had a momentous series of decisions, but as always with SCOTUS, it's not over. Folks, if you don't know, they're going to be off for the summer. They'll be back in October, right? So
9: exactly. They're
0: going to have an upcoming term again, and you got your finger on that pulse. Now, before we get to the big cases, I want to ask something. Tell us some insight, but you got sourcing over there. And people don't realize, you know, it's a very sacrosanct thing, and it's supposed to be secret and everything else, but you hear stuff.
9: Mm-hmm.
0: Let me be specific. Who leaked the abortion decision?
9: We would love to know. Listen, when you talk to the justices, a couple of them think they know. They can't say publicly. They're, you know, the investigation, you're an investigator, you're a law enforcement guy, you're a lawyer. You know, there are a lot of people who think they should have allowed DOJ or someone else, another entity to help them, the FBI, something with this investigation. Instead, it was handled internally.
0: Yeah.
9: Now, if you think a clerk was involved, the minute they're done in July, you've now lost jurisdiction over them as an employee, a court employee, they're gone. A lot of people, that's at the top of their theory list, that it was, you know,
0: interesting,
9: a clerk, but they're long gone. So listen, a number of the justices will say to you, at least a couple of them off the record, they believe they know who it was. But without the backing of a conclusive investigation, they're not willing to say anything publicly.
0: All right. So we're never going to get that answer, but somebody someplace knows.
9: Don't you think, though? I think that someday somebody will take credit. They will want to be known as the person who did it.
0: Oh, interesting.
9: Long beyond any, you know, kind of repercussions to their legal career.
0: Yeah. Even if there's a statute, it'll be gone. The statute of limitations would have run. Oh, that's interesting. Yeah, somebody will step up and beat that chest about it. Good point. Which two would surprise us? I want to go negative. Let's go positive. Which two would surprise us get along?
9: You know what I think is interesting? You had Justice Sotomayor out there defending Justice Thomas not that long ago when there was a lot of, you know, there's always tension. Things bubble out. End of term is hard. Everybody's kind of at each other's throats with these things. But a couple of years back, she actually was out there defending him and saying, this is the guy who walks through the hallways. He knows everyone's name. He knows what's going on with their families. He's a very caring person. And she took heat from the left for even saying that. But I do think that they get along. There's no one else outside of those nine who's going to really understand the pressures, the threats, what goes on. And they do know each other's families and all of that. So those two have come to each other's defense.
0: Wow, that's interesting. You know, I always think of Scalia and Ginsburg.
9: Ginsburg.
0: You know,
9: they really were.
0: They were buddies.
9: Very close. You know, and with their spouses, too. They both loved opera. They had some things in common. Now, listen, they may not have gone hunting, on hunting trips together, but there's a lot of stuff they did love. I mean, cooking and being together with their families and these, you know, opera and other things. They really were a great model of kind of, I don't want to say bipartisanship because the court wants to be seen as completely apolitical, but having differing viewpoints and really still loving somebody.
0: And you don't have to exchange gunfire.
9: No.
0: All right, tell them we got to take it out and you got to go, I know. But before you go, real quick, what is the big decision coming in October we should all be looking at?
9: You know what? There is a big Second Amendment case. They're going to consider some of these state and local bans on specific kinds of weapons. People like to call them assault weapons. That means different people, different things to different people. But that's a big gun case that'll be on the docket this fall.
0: So that's going to be big drama, folks, coming up this October. And you know who's going to be covering it right here, the great Shannon Bream. We will be listening. It's always a pleasure to see you.
9: It's Dana Perino.
0: It's Dana Perino, folks.
9: Thanks, Paul.
0: We got to take a break, and we will be back with Steve Hilton. Stick here, Fox Across America.
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6: Do you think you could survive with part of your brain missing? This was a puzzling phenomenon one man was capable of living with. Vermont, 1848. 25-year-old foreman Phineas Gage was tamping down explosives with an iron rod when suddenly the powder detonated and shot the instrument through his skull, damaging the front left portion of his brain. Miraculously, not only did Gage survive the accident, but his intellectual functions remained intact and was able to leave his home after just a month of recuperation, as the damaged portion of his brain had adapted and regenerated after the injury. And although he was unable to return to his previous profession, Gage found employment as a stagecoach driver in Chile, before returning to his mother's home in San Francisco, where he would ultimately pass away 12 years after his accident, in 1860. Remarkably, the subsequent research into Gage's survival by contemporary and future scientists would lead to the creation of an entirely new field of medicine, earning Gage the title of the man who began neuroscience, as his story clearly showed that the brain was far more complex than previously believed. How might we, like Phineas Gage, inspire others by allowing our scars and pains to be transformed into instruments of healing and change?
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0: Guys, Paul Morrow, Fox Across America, taking us out of our last hour here. And I'm not going to waste time on introductions because you know my next guest. He's making all kinds of noise. He used to be on networks. He had a great show here on Fox. Now he is the candidate for California governor, and he's doing great. The offer of California, which I've read, and I want to talk to him about it. So let's get him in right now. Steve Hilton. Steve, welcome to the broadcast.
1: Hey, Paul. Great to be with you. Great to see you. Thanks.
0: I'm all excited to talk to you, man. I wish we had more time. I want to go right into something that's in your book that hits me right between the eyes. The book, folks, if you don't know this book, if you want to know what he's about, what his campaign's about, this is essentially a campaign statement right here. California, you can get all of the various things that he wants to do. But you have a chapter comparing California to Maoism. Very prescient. This is before the whole Roy Singham thing developed and everything else. You're right over the target with that. Is California essentially becoming a Maoist state under the current leadership?
1: Yes, because you can't speak out. You know, this is the thing where they just impose this ideology, and anyone who steps out of line is just crushed. And this is what you get when you have a machine, which is what we got in California, a corrupt machine financed by essentially taxpayer money, because it's mainly the government unions. That's our money in the end. And then all the nonprofits and all the nonsense that goes on with that. They've been in power 16 years. They run everything. And that's it. Like, it's their way and it's their ideology that they impose. And if you challenge it at all, they crush you, just like in revolutionary communist China in the Maoist era, with all the struggle sessions and the little red book. And this is what you say. Just yesterday, my opponent, Javier Becerra, Biden's utterly useless HHS secretary, and wait till you see what we've got coming on him next week.
0: I got an idea.
1: Just yesterday, he announces that he's basically doubling down on the climate extremism, which is the reason that we have the highest gas prices, electric bills, and housing costs in the country, because of this insanity on climate, which, by the way, isn't helping climate change at all. Even if you care about climate change and take it really seriously, nothing that they're doing actually addresses it at all. It just makes everything more expensive. Still, he's unable to just break free of the ideology because he knows he's going to get punished by the machine. And that's what you got going on in California.
0: And it's just so similar to the Maoist era because it's like the Cultural Revolution. We have kids informing on their parents. You have young people who've been inculcated on this nonsense, and they are driving a lot of this narrative, along with the old hippies and everything else that just can't break out in Hollywood. You're speaking of Becerra. Becerra's caught up. A lot of people don't realize it. It's Becerra's chief of staff who's at the heart of the investigation DOJ has right now relative to Gavin Newsom and all of that stuff that went on up in the California Capitol. Am I wrong about this?
1: Right. So when Becerra, let's just, for those who don't know, he's the puppet of this machine. He's a 36-year career politician, done nothing other than that in his life. He's failed upwards constantly. He was in the state legislature, in Congress. He was appointed state attorney general. Then he was appointed Biden's health secretary. When he got that job, he wanted to take his chief of staff, a guy called Sean McCluskey, with him to Washington. Then this guy McCluskey says, yeah, I'd love to do it, but it's not enough money. The salary from the feds, not enough. So they cook up this scheme to top up his pay from money from Becerra's California campaign account that was funneled to a consulting firm run by Gavin Newsom's former chief of staff,
0: That's right.
1: someone called Dana Williamson, and then straight out to Sean McCluskey's wife, like totally illegal. That's what's been prosecuted. They've pled guilty, both Becerra's chief of staff and Newsom's chief of staff. The sentencing is coming up in a couple of weeks for Becerra's chief of staff. Newsom's is a bit later in September. They've all done plea deals. And as Katie Porter pointed out in the primaries, Becerra could still be indicted. He claims he didn't know anything about this. I find that impossible to believe. The entire point of this illegal scheme was so that he could get his guy with him in Washington.
0: I think it's probably in the communications. I'm sure they're pulling the emails, the phone calls, etc. Because you're right. It beggars belief. He's either complicit or clueless, because $250,000 moves out of his campaign account and goes to his chief of staff. Hello. And as you and I both know, there was somebody who was wired up, who was put back into this morass. God knows what they're holding. There's going to be more shoes to drop there, and we're going to keep an eye on it. I want to go further here. Chevron, you have that pipeline that's off the coast. It's finally starting to pump again. I suspect they're going to kill that, right? Are you going to be looking at, what, $15 a gallon for California gas? I mean, where's all this going?
1: It's a total, it's total insanity. So we've got abundant oil reserves in California, not just offshore by Santa Barbara, but in Kern County, near where Bakersfield, that's down at the south end of the Central Valley. So, and by some estimates, California, the Monterey Shale, which goes under most of the state, is the second largest oil reserves in the world. Yet Gavin Newsom is shutting it down. And so we used to produce most of the oil we use in California. We are now importing around 80%, and it's coming in on giant super tankers. We're shipping it from Iraq, from Brazil and Ecuador. We're drilling in the Amazon rainforest in the name of climate change. It's so insane. And what they're doing is trying to shut it all down. What the consequence of that, if you're on the beaches there around Santa Barbara, Carpinteria, all that, we're seeing reports just this week. If you don't drill the oil, there's so much of it and it's so abundant, it actually seeps through the sand. So wow. Because they've been shutting it down and we're not being able to take the oil out, you talk to people there, I'm there the whole time. You take your dog for a walk on the beach, they sell special lotion on those beach stores to clean your dog's paws and your feet because the oil is coming up through the sand.
0: Unbelievable.
1: And so they actually did damaging the environment and raising gas prices. One final thing. They've also, because they've shut down domestic production and all these regulations, the refineries are closing. So we're not just importing crude oil. We're now having to import finished refined gasoline. We're running out of dock space for that. So it's not just the prices that are going up. We actually could have shortages like gas lines, all because of this insane climate policy, which Becerra yesterday said he's going to double down on. I mean, enough is enough.
0: I saw your most recent ad on X, and I got to tell you, one of the things I'd love to see is a video of this oil on the beach, because it's so counter to their narrative that everything has got to be pristine and it's environmentalism, and this cuts both ways. Not only are you failing on the energy front, you're failing on the environmental front. I mean, it's loser central, man. Before I let you go, we only got a minute. I got to ask you two things real quick. Number one, what do you do day one as governor? And then number two, tell the folks where to find and support you. Folks, don't write off California. And, you know, you got a Brit here, a naturalized Brit, who's the guy who is stepping up. Hello. I admire your stones, I got to tell you. So anyway, tell us what you're going to do day one and tell us about where we can find you.
1: So day one is two big things. We are going to kick out the extremists and the ideologues from over 200 state agencies. They're the ones that are driving up the cost and the hassle, the regulations. It's all coming from the executive branch. I'm going in there with an incredibly aggressive plan. We've done the work to kick out the people who are doing the damage. The bureaucracy is what's leading all this insanity. Secondly, I'm going to send my budget to the legislature with my very specific plan. $3 gas, cut electric bills in half, and on taxes, your first $150,000 tax-free,
0: wow.
1: 8% flat tax above that. That means reducing our bloated budget by $50 billion. We found $80 billion a year in fraud, waste, and abuse in our budget. So that's going to be the first budget, and I'm looking forward to it very much. You got it. SteveHiltonForGovernor.com. Everyone thinks we can't win. It's not going to be easy to win, but it's not impossible. There was just a poll. 66% of Californians don't think that it's not just time for change, but a major overhaul of our government. There's a majority for change, and we're going to lead that to victory.
0: Folks, you can find them at that website and find them on X. I retweet you all the time. I'm a fan. You got to do it. We need California. It's as big as a European nation, and it's going in the wrong direction. Steve, we can't thank you enough for being here, and we wish you Godspeed.
1: Appreciate it. Thank you, Paul. See you soon.
0: All right. Thank you. Folks, that takes us almost to the end of the show. I pushed it a little bit here because we had Steve, and he's such an interesting guy. I want to make one last point here, and I meant it. This is why you do need immigration. You need immigrants. Here's an immigrant who believes in America, and he's the guy that's stepping up. And this is why you need the energy and the aspiration, the entrepreneurship that I was talking about earlier. That was a theme all day today. That's America. And if you write off California, you're writing off that concept. And we can't do it, and we won't let it happen. All right? Because we're still the light of the world. I'm sorry, but that's how I see it, and I think many of you do as well. I'm Paul Morrow, Fox Across America. Have a good weekend. Stay safe. God bless.

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9: Concluded. I'm Lisa Lacera, Fox News. U.S. Central Command says day 13 of its latest campaign against targets in Iran is over, saying they targeted military command centers, drone storage facilities, communication networks, coast surveillance sites, and maritime capabilities, with a new warning for Iran's Revolutionary Guard.
10: The U.S. warning that the IRGC-led government will suffer the consequences for its actions and those perpetrated by its proxies like the Houthis over in the Red Sea and elsewhere.
9: Fox's Kevin Cork, Yemen's Houthi rebels have entered the fighting, targeting a Saudi tanker in the Red Sea. President Trump has appeared to add a condition to the newly signed agreement with Saudi Arabia for a civilian nuclear program, posting on Truth Social that it now requires the kingdom to normalize relations with Israel through the Abraham Accords. The accords expanded the number of Arab and Muslim majority nations with diplomatic ties with Israel. The Trump administration is suing Colorado for providing in-state tuition to non-U.S. citizens.
11: The Justice Department is challenging Colorado statutes that require state colleges and universities to provide in-state tuition rates, financial assistance, and scholarships to those who are Colorado residents, regardless of whether they are in the U.S. illegally. The DOJ alleges the laws unconstitutionally discriminate against U.S. citizens who are not afforded the same reduced tuition rates or scholarships and create incentives for illegal immigration. The department says this is its 14th lawsuit challenging in-state tuition available to non-U.S. citizens after bringing cases against states including California, Maryland, and New Jersey.
9: Fox's Kristen Goodwin. Colorado Governor Jared Polis in a statement said the federal government seizing control of determining in-state tuition across the country is absurd. In Colorado, he wrote, "We are expanding access to education." 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
2: History isn't just in textbooks. It's the story of us, the United States. 2026 marks 250 years of America. And throughout the year, Bill Hemmer takes listeners on a journey through the 250 most impactful moments in American history. 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
9: More than two dozen states are suing the Trump administration for requiring them to comply with election rules in order to get disaster aid.
23: The lawsuit is challenging FEMA and Homeland Security policies, saying the administration is requiring states to help DHS with immigration enforcement and change election systems like verifying the citizenship of every registered voter. If the states don't comply, they could see some cuts to federal funding. In similar cases since the start of the president's second term, the courts have been frequently siding with states. A ruling last year barred the administration from putting conditions on other FEMA funding. No comment from the administration yet. In Washington, Jill Nato, Fox News.
9: Swiss chocolate maker Lindt is being sued in the U.S. over allegations it uses child labor in Ghana and Ivory Coast. The suit claims the company falsely assures consumers it's trying to eliminate child labor from its supply chain and is committed to children's rights and human rights. In a statement, Lindt said it condemns all forms of child labor and denies the allegations. Major League Soccer is hoping to cash in on World Cup fever.
15: Multiple MLS teams are reporting strong ticket sales, thanks in large part to the success of the 2026 FIFA World Cup. Seeking to capitalize on the increased fan attention in the sport, the MLS launching the Thanks World, We'll Take It From Here ad campaign during the tournament. Several teams have reported higher ticket sales. A Philadelphia Union spokesperson telling Front Office Sports, single game tickets increased by more than 200% after the World Cup began. However, television ratings have not seen the same type of increase so far.
9: Fox's Frank Lanza. I'm Lee Silicera. This is Fox News.
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21: Jump right into it. Thanks for joining us on a Thursday night. With all this talk about nuclear weapons and nuclear energy, along comes a story late yesterday that the United States and Saudi Arabia has reached a landmark agreement to provide Saudi Arabia with a civilian nuclear program and potentially open the door to uranium enrichment inside Saudi Arabia. The Trump administration announced that yesterday. It's a 30-year, multi-billion dollar deal, and it gives American companies a central role in developing Saudi Arabia's nuclear infrastructure. That is a big deal. And to talk about it is the executive director of the Non-Proliferation Policy Education Center. He worked for the Non-Proliferation Policy in the Department of Defense under

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2: Sort of dropped out of the sky. What do you make of this story?
3: Well, look, the deal was signed last November. It didn't fall out of the sky. It was locked and loaded this March. They sent some notices that they intended to go ahead. Everyone was waiting for it to go to the Hill. I think technically it has not yet gone to the Hill, but here's the fun part. As soon as it goes to the Hill, if it goes to the Hill, it's locked and loaded. I mean, the president could say anything he wants about what he might not want to do, but he has a set of documents that have been signed by all the relevant parties. It is a legally binding commitment, no matter what he might want about recognition of Israel by Saudi Arabia, which he now says that's what he wants before he'll go ahead. But if he submits it to the Hill, that's it. So we got to watch to see whether he puts it up to the Hill, because if he does, that's it. 90 consecutive legislative days, it comes into force. Now, it turns out that there are some, so far, secret side letters and understandings, which probably won't be made public, but ought to be. And one of them says, well, we won't do anything with regard to enrichment, which is the thing that gets you within days or weeks of getting a bomb core material. But the fact of the matter is that won't go ahead until a two-year study's done, which will be just about the time he walks out the door. The thing of it is, if he drops this thing on the Hill the next day or two, it probably won't come into force, however, until after the November election. So the press should pay attention to this, even though they think everything's blown over. It hasn't.
2: Okay, a lot to unpack here. The deal was announced, and then today you were mentioning President Trump said, we don't have a deal unless Saudi Arabia joins the Abraham Accords. And as you said, Saudi Arabia said, whoa, we got a signed deal. It doesn't matter what we do, it's a signed deal. This is good to go. So you're telling me that once Trump hands it up to the Hill, that's a done deal. All the negotiating's over with. So he still can withhold it from going to the Hill.
3: I think that may be the last hurdle, and I'm not even sure about that. But boy, I'll tell you, the substance of this deal for people like me who are critical of it is a problem separate from whether or not you get a quid pro quo of recognition. And so I think we need to kind of lower our gaze onto, you know, the substance of this agreement and take it still pretty seriously and ask the question, is this the president we want to set? Boy, because I can tell you, it's setting a lot of precedents. And for the critics like me, we don't like it.
2: What's the problem with it?
3: There are several. First of all, by announcing in advance that there may be a pathway to making nuclear fuel for a civil nuclear cooperative agreement with a country that has committed not to make nuclear weapons, you're essentially telling every other nuclear supplier, the Russians and Chinese in particular, but also the French and the South Koreans, well, maybe you ought to be announcing in public you're willing to allow folks to make nuclear fuel as part of a civilian nuclear agreement. Now, it's true in the past, certainly Russia offered to do this even with Iran, but that was like 30 years ago. Since then, everyone's at least publicly behaved. Watch that to change, and that's a real problem, but I don't know how you fix that. The second problem is, well, if you follow through and do this deal, you're essentially building a essential, probably the longest and most important pole in a bomb program right on somebody's soil, and you're trying to persuade yourself, well, we'll run it. They won't learn anything. They'll never seize it. They won't use it as a cover to procure what they need to make a parallel covert program, blah, blah, blah. Good luck. History is not on your side with any of that.
2: Henry, they're saying they're doing this to preempt Russia and China from doing this with Saudi Arabia.
3: Yeah, well, I just addressed that. What they've done is now created a situation.

0: where, in fact, the Chinese and Russian exporters have never said over at least the last 30 years or more that they would ever do that. But now we've set an example where they say, well, if the Americans are going to break ranks and misbehave, well, I guess it's the new normal, so maybe we'll do it. Watch that box. So in other words, we created the problem that we claim we're trying to nix. It's a little bit like saying, well, we have to be in the slave trade to control it when nobody else is in the slave trade. You know, it doesn't make sense.
1: What about the other countries in the Middle East, the UAE, Qatar, some of these other countries that don't have nuclear aspirations? Does this then force their hand in some way, shape, or form?
0: Well, I don't know about Qatar. I mean, but UAE has a very large Korean plant. And at the time the deal was cut so many years ago, we got them to forswear making nuclear fuel because it was so dangerous and it's so difficult or impossible to, you know, prevent from being diverted. And they agreed, but there wasn't a portion of the agreement that said, well, now, if you give more generous terms to a neighbor in the Middle East, we get to reopen negotiations. And I think you can probably be very concerned at a minimum, if not count on them doing that, because when we cut a deal with Iran, which was not a nuclear cooperative agreement, but in 2015, we agreed to let them enrich, but only under severe inspection requirements. They came to us and said, well, then we need to renegotiate it. And we told them, well, but that's not technically a nuclear cooperative agreement. And they backed down. Well, this is a nuclear cooperative agreement. So it raises the hood on that. And then you have Turkey and Egypt, which have large programs that are being built with the Russians. We tried to get them to forswear making nuclear fuel. They refused. So we could be off to the races here.
1: What's the benefit for the United States to do this?
0: Well, I think that ought to be examined, and I'm counting on the Fourth Estate and you to actually sharpen your pencil. The company that we have exclusive rights to sell the reactors is Westinghouse, which is entirely owned by two Canadian companies, Cameco and Brookfield. Not 1 cent of profit from those activities are going to go to any American. Then you say, oh, well, but we're going to build lots of things. Really? Not clear. Why? The major forgings are not made in the States anymore for nuclear reactors. They're made in Japan. So someone needs to actually count, you know, exactly, you know, how rich we're going to get. Now, they've made this argument for China when we cut a deal with them, and India when we cut a deal, never panned out. And those order books were going to be much bigger. So I think you want to be skeptical. You want to be from Missouri. You want to, you know, the show me state. You want to know exactly what you think you're getting here.
1: How does this conversation and this story work with the Iran story, in that they're claiming they only want nuclear enrichment for their energy? Now we're building a nuclear plant for Saudi Arabia. How does this deal stack up with this ongoing argument with Iran now?
0: It doesn't. I mean, and you're asking the rhetorical question. If we actually think that we can safely do it and trust Saudi Arabia, which, you know, is not a country that they end up killing resident American journalists and murdering them and lying about it. That would be Mr. Khashoggi. If they're willing to trust the Saudis, why aren't we willing to trust the Iranians? Now, I don't think we should trust either of them. But if you say we have the way to make it safe for the Saudis, why can't we offer that to the Iranians? I think the short answer is because it doesn't work and you shouldn't trust them. But we're not saying that. And so you put your finger on a very salient point.
1: Where is Congress and the Senate in this? They can override this, can they not?
0: In theory. In practice, it's so difficult. I don't think it's happened maybe in practice maybe once or twice. The reason why is they have to have a two-thirds veto-proof majority not liking it and voting that way. And those numbers don't seem to be at hand. And the reason why is I don't think the majority party, the Republicans, are going to want to buck the president very much on this. And that's going to be a problem for doing due diligence. There may or may not even be a hearing.
1: Hmm. Last question. You said you're very much obviously critical of this deal. Are there people within your industry, your colleagues, who are on the other side? I mean, is there an argument to be made from your colleagues that this is a good deal, or are a lot of people feel like you?
0: Well, you know, calling what I do as an industry is pretty hilarious. I mean, I'm a non-governmental organization. So, you know, we not only don't make money, we have to beg to get it. So I think the people that make these arguments are industry people who I think rightly understand that if this is okay, there are no barriers to trade with anybody.
1: Mm. Henry Sokolsky is with us, Executive Director of the Non-Proliferation Policy Education Center. And let me get this straight. You worked under George Herbert Walker Bush as the Deputy of the Non-Proliferation Policy in the Defense Department. Sir, thank you very much for your insight and your candor. We appreciate your time, and we reserve the right to call you back at any time. Thank you, sir.
0: Well, I'll look forward to that.
1: Thank you. Henry Sokolsky with us, Executive Director of the Non-Proliferation Policy Education Center. I'll get it right one of these times. Back in a minute, America at Night.
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12: What's the boldest idea you've ever had? Sometimes, all it takes to bring people together is a single dream. Canada, 1977. Teenage athlete Terry Fox is diagnosed with a form of cancer that necessitated the amputation of his right leg. Nevertheless, Fox was grateful for the care he was given and sought to raise awareness about the importance of cancer research. And so, he proposed a bold idea: a solo run across the country, during which he sought to raise $24 million, or $1 per Canadian citizen at the time. Armed with a prosthetic running leg, Fox began his Marathon of Hope in 1980 at the tip of the Canadian East Coast. From there, he continued to run 26 miles per day, during which he was encouraged by fans of his noble cause. Unfortunately, after 143 days and 3,339 miles, Fox was forced to quit his run after his cancer had returned and spread to his lungs, which would lead to his untimely death at the age of 22 in 1981. However, not only has Terry Fox become a national hero, but more than $900 million have since been donated in his name toward the cause for a cure he gave his life for.
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1: All right, so I butchered the guy's intro. Let me see if I can get this right. The man's name was Henry Sokolsky, and he is the executive director of the Non-Proliferation Policy Education Center and a veteran national security expert, also served as the deputy for the Non-Proliferation Policy in the Department of Defense under George Herbert Walker Bush. He's also served as a senior advisor to members of the U.S. Foreign Relations and the Armed Services Committee. So, thank you. Only took me four times to get it right. Very interesting, though. Brought up some really interesting points. We'll see how this sort of works out. Trump now saying Saudi Arabia has to agree to the Abraham Accords before this goes forward, and but it's already a signed deal, so it's got to go up to the Hill. It's a bit of a quagmire, but if you're listening to the White House tonight, Karen Leavitt said the White House, if they don't agree, we don't have a deal. But they already have a signed deal, so there's a lot of questions about a nuclear deal with Saudi Arabia, where we would enrich the uranium for them on their soil. And then you heard Henry Sokolsky talk about why he has some issues with it. But I thought it was a fascinating look if it's somebody who knows what's going on, somebody who lives in this space. So, all right, that's that. If you missed any of it, you can certainly download the podcast and take a listen to it again. I thought it was quite interesting, something you're not hearing about in any of the other news channels, which is kind of sad, but glad we were able to lock him in and be able to ask him some questions. Stay right there. We've got a show for you tonight. Because coming up in just a couple minutes, Bootsy Collins, one of the great bassists of all time, slapping the bass. He is a Rock and Roll Hall of Famer. He is the man, Sex Machine. Yeah, no, he's one of the best, one of the great funk, R&B, jazz, fusion bassists. And he's out with a new album. He's also out talking about his struggles with mental health. So we'll get into talk to him about that. Then, next hour, we're going to talk to Bo Dewar, who was a U.S. USA Today soccer writer. He wrote a book called The U.S. Will Never Win the World Cup. And so we asked him about that after the great run that the U.S. had with the World Cup. So we'll put the finishing touches on the World Cup tonight. And then Bill Cleveland is in Pennsylvania. He's checking out the home of Mr. Rogers. Bill Cleveland, Bill on the road. And then, of course, we'll do phone calls and all that coming up in hour number three. So that's the plan for tonight. So we've got it locked and loaded, and we hope you Stick around and enjoy the conversation. In hour number three, we got plenty of emails to get to. We got a whole bunch of text messages. We hope a whole bunch of phone calls. So that's the plan. For texting and for voicemails and everything else, put it in your phone. 1-844-2-McGraw. 1-844-262-4729. Those are the phone numbers. And of course, as I said, wherever podcasts are found, you can download the podcast if you miss something, if you want to hear it again, if you want to send it to somebody. It's all right there up on the podcast. Just subscribe and get it sent to your phone every single day. America at Night. We're just getting started. Back in a moment.
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5: News. I'm Ted Lindner. Thursday is the 13th consecutive night of U.S. airstrikes against Iran. President Trump says Iran's not ready to make a deal with the U.S. as the midterms get closer and is making new threats.
6: The president also tells Axios about Iran. I am considering a massive attack, bigger than ever before. I am close to making a decision. We are all set for it.
5: Fox's Peter Ducey. President Trump going to deliver remarks at Senator Lindsey Graham's funeral next week at the National Cathedral in Washington. Graham died back on July 11th when he was 71 years old. And federal health officials investigating a new outbreak involving the diarrhea-causing parasite Cyclospora.
7: The outbreak included 72 people as of Wednesday. The Food and Drug Administration has not yet identified which products are linked to the illnesses, and officials have not said where the cases are located, but the FDA has...
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17: What's the boldest idea you've ever had? Sometimes, all it takes to bring people together is a single dream. Canada, 1977. Teenage athlete Terry Fox is diagnosed with a form of cancer that necessitated the amputation of his right leg. Nevertheless, Fox was grateful for the care he was given and sought to raise awareness about the importance of cancer research. And so, he proposed a bold idea. A solo run across the country, during which he sought to raise $24 million, or $1 per Canadian citizen at the time. armed with a prosthetic running leg, Fox began his marathon of hope in 1980 at the tip of the Canadian East Coast. From there, he continued to run 26 miles per day, during which he was encouraged by fans of his noble cause. Unfortunately, after 143 days and 3,339 miles, Fox was forced to quit his run after his cancer had returned and spread to his lungs, which would lead to his untimely death at the age of 22 in 1981. However, not only has Terry Fox become a national hero, but more than $900 million have since been donated in his name toward the cause for a cure he gave his life for.
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1: He is considered a legend in rock and roll in the history of funk. He's a Rock and Roll Hall of Famer, funk bassist, singer, songwriter. He rose to national prominence in the 70s with James Brown. He has revolutionized the slap bass. He is the one and only William Bootsy Collins, joins us here on America at Night. Bootsy, welcome to the show. Thanks for joining us.
2: Oh, man, I'm just honored to be here, and I'm just glad to be still breathing.
1: Thank you very much. So we could talk to you about all sorts of things, but you're out talking about mental health, which is so important, and so important for somebody like you to talk about mental health. First, let's talk about your own mental health journey. Why is this new project that you've done with Buckethead, why have you focused on mental health? Tell us about it.
2: Well, you know, I guess it took pretty much all my life and all my career to get up enough vibe to even suggest that, you know, I had those kind of problems. You know, it's like the drug thing is one thing, you know, but to actually admit that you're kind of cuckoo, or, you know, you're okay, but you're not okay. So I decided that, you know, I need to talk about that. And people around me have the same kind of problem, you know, and don't want to, you know, let the cat out the bag. And I figured, you know, if I go ahead and kick it off, maybe it'll inspire somebody else to talk about their problems. It's better to get it out than to keep it in.
1: Well, it's so important to talk about it, because once you talk about it, you destigmatize it and you allow other people to acknowledge, because mental health is such a stigmatized disease and such a stigmatized issue that the less you talk about it, the more stigmatized it becomes.
2: That's right.
1: And you give it power. And so people are surprised to hear you were one of the greatest rock and roll Hall of Famers there is, created some of the best music in the world, and yet you suffered from some mental health issues.
2: Well, there's a lot of us, you know, that suffer from that, but don't want to face it and don't want to talk about it. And I wanted to use my voice and my platform to bring that out of the one, because I know a lot of my friends, you know, they have the same kind of problem and, you know, don't want to talk about it. But I've ran into other friends and musicians that will talk about it if I kick it off, you know. So I figured if I could kick it off with my musician friends, I might as well kick it off to the world.
1: Yeah, great story. Yeah. So was music, you talked about drugs, self-medication. Was music part of the medication along the way or without you even realizing it?
2: Yeah, that was the first medication. That was the medication that made me know we didn't need drugs. Drugs needed us, you know. But you know, you don't, you know, you're not really thinking about that at the time. You know, you're discovering music, you're discovering how to play, you're discovering all these different things at once, you know, and one level, you at one level at one minute, you at the next level. So it's like, you know, you don't really put the two together. You know, I've had a time to kind of step away or step back to look at myself and look at what I've been doing and what I've done. And, you know, it was time, because, you know, you look at a lot of rock stars and musicians, artists, and just people, everyday people, you know, going through changes. We all go through changes. You know, it's really about the challenge, you know, for musicians to have a challenge to discover a new song or talk about something else or not playing the same song every day, you know. It's all about discovering something new to conquer. And so I discovered this in myself, not even just, you know, looking at people in that way, just looking at myself. And I discovered that, you know, I need to challenge myself with this. And so that's what I'm doing with this record and bringing people together And it's kind of in a fun way, but it's serious stuff we messing with.
1: Yeah.
2: You know, and you know, and how else to do it better than to do it musically?
1: Sure.
2: You know, yeah.
1: So the full length album is called Mental Health. It's released this week. You've got a special live stream performance coming up this Saturday, but it's a collaboration with Buckethead. Take me through how this came to be.
2: Well, actually, back in 1991, I cut Buckethead's first album, Buckethead Land, back in 1991, and we became real good friends with Bill Laswell as well. We recorded a group called Praxis, the Zillotron. We did some projects way back in the day. And so we always kept in touch, and we always were so much alike in how we thought, how we approached music, you know, and we were just like an odd couple. You know, we'd walk in restaurants and people would die laughing, fall on the ground, you know, and we would be dying laughing too because we know what they're laughing at. You know, because can you picture those two just walking into a regular restaurant, you know, and, right. You know, no instruments, just walking into, you know, in there to get some food, you know, or pulling up at the, what do you call drive through, you know, and watch people freak out. And so we had so much fun with that. And then I realized it was serious, you know. Things were happening to us that we never, you know, never really dreamed of. And so I started to face it. And I started to realize things about myself that I wasn't aware of. And now I want to challenge that. And Buckethead, you know, he's in the same boat. We're both so much alike, you know, but people would never understand that. You know, so I wanted to do something that was entirely against the grain of how people thought about Bucket and how they thought about me, you know, because that's really what we're facing with this mental health thing. It's something you don't want to face, you know, but it's true. It's there, you know, and we have to deal with it.
1: And so the music came together. Did you guys sit down at the drive-thru and figure this out? Did you sit in the studio and just start rapping? How did this happen?
2: Okay. So, you know, we always been throwing music back and forth at each other, you know. So Bucket came in town and, you know, stayed here for a couple of weeks. And I'm in Cincinnati, Ohio, and we got the studio here at the on the property, and so, you know, he feels safe, I feel safe, and we really just vibe together. We get in the studio and vibe and come up with the basic tracks, you know, and then from there, you know, we do our different things, you know, and anytime we get a song that might fit the what we're really looking for, you know, then we throw it in the pot. And so out of about, I'd say about 50 songs, we came up with 16 that, you know, made the album. And so that's how we came up with it. And then these other artists and musicians that's on it, you know, we either, because everybody's on the road, everybody, you know, this is the time where, you know, you can't hardly catch anybody, you know, free. And so, you know, I started this, when was it, in 2025. And so, you know, just reaching out, putting bugs in people's ear just to see if they were available. A lot of them wasn't available, but I could send the track to them and they can throw down on it. And that's what we wind up doing. Buckin and I put the basic tracks together, and then we, you know, reached out to people like Dennis Chambers, Adam Deutsch, and of Lettuce, Robert Trujillo of Metallica, Billy Sheehan. You know, I wanted a whole batch of misfits, you know. And so that's what we got on this album. It's like a bunch of so-called misfits, but you know, they're the top of the world about what they do.
1: Well, and it's also so revealing about mental health, right? Each one of you, it seems like, suffers through this, struggles with it, finds peace through music, and through your collaboration, you're able to find some peace. And I think your goal, is it not, to other people who are suffering to listen to this music and sort of find some common ground together?
2: Yeah, that's exactly right. And not only that, you know, just because we're musicians don't mean regular people are not going through this. So, you know, you can use music, you can use meditation, you can use walking, running, whatever your thing is that you do, you know, take time away from it too, you know, because it's a good thing to take a break sometime, because a lot of times, you know, you just got so much going on, so much pressure, that you don't realize that, you know, you need a break. You know, we call it mental health check-in, you know. So, you know, you can go to the site BootsyCollins.com.
1: BootsyCollins.com.
2: Yeah, yeah.
1: All right, so let's BootsyCollins.com. You've also got the live stream event this Saturday from 5 to 7, live music interviews. That's all available. And then, of course, you can see the song Mental Health on YouTube. And then, of course, where all music is found. Bootsy Collins, a collaboration with Buckethead. A couple more minutes with the legendary musician, Rock and Roll Hall of Famer, Bootsy Collins. When you were when you were at your zenith and you were playing the sold out crowds and rocking out and funk music and James Brown and the crowds and the women and the celebrity and the stardom and all that.
2: I was out of my mind.
1: but did that clearly didn't help the mental health side of it, right? Because you were trying to live up to something you really didn't think you were. Take me through that for a moment.
2: Well, you know, if you don't experience the experience, you'll never get there. So if you ask me, you know, would I do it again? I would do it exactly the way it was done, because that's why we're talking right now. You know, I had to, you know, you got to realize that the experience is the key, you know, to where you're going to wind up to be. So, you know, I wouldn't take nothing, you know, over all those things I've been through, all those things I've seen, all those places I've been. I don't take that for granted, because if I hadn't have done that, I'd be just like everybody else, that, you know, you get to a point, you just jump off the bridge, you know, and that's not even an option that I even want to, you know, think about. So I have to find a way, you know, and people have to find a way, because there is a way. I mean, I'm a witness to that. You know, I want to be a model for that, you know, that people could look at and say, well, if that mother made it out of this mess, then I know I can make it. Mm. And so, you know, that's the thing that makes me feel good about this whole thing. Not that I made it through it, because I had no idea I was going to get through that. Every day, you know, is some other crap flying. You know, and so, you know, you have to continue to treat yourself, treat your mind, your mental health. You have to continue to treat it, not just with medication, but taking a break from all this mess, you know, and we have to encourage each other to do it.
1: Yeah, that's a great message. Bootsy Collins, the reason why you're doing this interview is because Buckethead rarely speaks. And he speaks with his guitar.
2: Yeah.
1: So that must have been some jam sessions for you and Buckethead to be talking solely through your guitars.
2: But, you know, the funny thing about it is we do talk, you know, and it's so funny because it's not just an act. It's for real. You know, I mean, you know, myself, I can, you know, I came up talking like, you know, I was the brother on the street rapping, you know, full of rap, you know, you couldn't shut me up, you know. So, you know, but Bucket is completely different, which is for me is great. That's what I need. I need a companion that don't have the same traits that I have, you know, and that way I can see through it. I can see, you know, myself better, you know, if I got somebody around me that's completely opposite, you know, and it, musically we're in the same vein, but the way he grew up, you know, is different than the way I grew up. You know, I was out on the corner rapping while, you know, he was like hiding from people, you know, and so it's a different thing, but you don't, you know, like down a person for, because they don't do it like you do it.
1: Yeah.
2: You know, we got to learn how to, you know, let people be and let them do how they want to do. And then you do how you do. And then hopefully you can come through.
1: You embrace the differences. That's William Bootsy Collins, legendary Rock and Roll Hall of Famer. He reshaped the landscapes of funk, rock, R&B, hip hop, you name it. He's been there. He's done it. He's a legendary Rock and Roll Hall of Famer, and he's out talking about his mental health as well as the mental health struggles he dealt with. His new full-length album is called Mental Health. It's a collaboration with Buckethead. It's released this week. He's got a live stream event Saturday night, July 25th from 5 to 7. You can find that on live stream. And, of course, Mental Health is out there. The album is just released this week. Bootsy Collins, what an honor. Thank you very much.
2: Thank you so much.
1: Keep talking. Keep telling your story because there are people out there who need to hear it, and you are helping people when you talk about your mental health struggles. It is an honor to talk to you, sir. Good luck down the road, and thank you for joining us.
2: Thank you so much. Have a good one.
1: You got it. America at Night. Back in a moment. Thanks, sir.
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10: Have you ever felt like the weight of the world rested on your shoulders? This was an overwhelming burden one soldier would learn to bear. Russia, 1983. Stanislav Petrov was the duty officer at one of the Soviet Union's missile detection facilities when on September 26th, his monitors detected what appeared to be 5 U.S. missiles heading towards his homeland. With little time to act, Petrov Petrov faced a crucial choice of whether to report the possible threat to his superiors, who in turn would launch a counterattack that would lead to all-out nuclear war. In the end, Petrov would treat the readings as a false alarm, which was later proven true after it was determined that satellites had mistaken the reflection of the sun off of clouds for attacking missiles. While initially reprimanded by his superiors, Petrov would later gain international recognition for his decision that veritably saved the world. And yet, he would humbly brush aside such praise, eventually leaving the military to care for his ailing wife and live as a simple farmer before ultimately passing away in 2017 at the age of 77. How might we, like Stanislav Petrov, be instruments of peace in a world threatened by destruction from more than just nuclear weapons?
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11: They defeated reigning champions NRG 3-1. Matthew Cryocell's Pengu Niben was named MVP. Eamon Dignam, Fox News.
1: Hey, we are out of time. Don't forget the phone numbers. 1-844-2-McGraw. 1-844-262-4729. Stay right there. We're going to talk to a former USA Today soccer historian. Thinks the U.S. will never win a World Cup. We'll put the finishing touches on the World Cup as we move on. Plus, Bill Cleveland is on the road. Our traveling correspondent, the America at Night Westwood One traveling correspondent, Bill Cleveland. He is in Labadie, Pennsylvania, the home of Mr. Rogers, and he has got a story to tell. We check in with him every Thursday, and I have a feeling tonight he will not disappoint. So we get all that, and then, of course, your phone calls in hour number three, which is phone calls, text messages, voicemails, and everything else. So stay right there. Our executive director is Alex Hinton. Our engineer tonight is Richard Good. I'm McGraw Millhaven. This is America at Night on Westwood One.
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10: Can weapons of war be turned into instruments of peace? This was an intriguing contradiction one man sought to reconcile. Japan, 1942. Martial artist Morihei Ueshiba had gained renown as an invincible warrior amongst the soldiers he helped to train. However, he began to feel a strange dissatisfaction and hatred for conflict. And although he would never forsake his training, Ueshiba sought to find a way to use his skills to unite rather than divide. It was during the worst fighting of World War II that Ueshiba experienced a vision, during which he concluded that the real way of a warrior is the art of peace. Armed with this revelation, Ueshiba dedicated himself to creating a new martial art that one could use to protect themselves without injuring an opponent. And it was after constant refinement that he would give his new system a name. Aikido, which translates to the way of unifying energy, as the techniques he created would allow one to blend with an attacker rather than crush or destroy them. Morihei Ueshiba would continue to promote his art of peace until ultimately passing away in 1969. And yet, there are over 2 million Aikido practitioners worldwide that aim to keep his unique spirit of unity alive.
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16: Specific strikes. I'm Lee Silicera, Fox News. U.S. Central Command says day 13 of consecutive attacks on Iran has concluded, saying they targeted military command centers, drone storage facilities, communication networks, coast surveillance sites, and maritime capabilities. This coming after Iran's Revolutionary Guard threatened the U.K. U.S. jets have been using bases there during the campaign.
17: Britain's government responding quickly, saying the U.K. stands ready 24/7 to defend itself. Of course, those B-1 bombers now in use carry a huge conventional payload, 75,000 pounds of weapons. They can be refueled in the air. They don't have stealth capability, but when you control the skies, you don't need stealth, and that's the case for much of Iran at this point.
16: Fox's Steve Harrigan in Tel Aviv. Meanwhile, Yemen's Houthi rebels targeted a Saudi tanker in the Red Sea, prompting a warning from President Trump that U.S. forces will hit them if they do it again. This afternoon, the House passed another war powers resolution meant to stop the ongoing conflict with Iran.
18: Four House Republicans voted for the war powers resolution, which directs the president to remove U.S. armed forces from hostilities with Iran, unless receiving congressional authorization. The four Republicans were Thomas Massie of Kentucky, Tom Barrett of Michigan, Pennsylvania Congressman Brian Fitzpatrick, and Warren Davidson of Ohio.
16: Fox's Jessica Rosenthal. The measure did not pass the Senate. Federal health officials are investigating a new outbreak involving the parasite Cyclospora.
19: The outbreak included 72 people as of Wednesday. The Food and Drug Administration has not yet identified which products are linked to the illnesses, and officials have not said where the cases are located. But the FDA has been testing lettuce samples from Taylor Farms. The food distributor voluntarily recalled 5-pound bags of shredded lettuce earlier this month. Now they've temporarily shut down a processing facility in central Mexico that has been allegedly linked to the outbreak.
16: Fox's John Saucier. 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
16: Sentencing day again for a man in Minnesota convicted of fraud who pled guilty to trying to bribe a juror.
32: A federal judge slaps Abdiaziz Farah with another decade in prison for trying to bribe a juror in the first Feeding Our Family trial in Minnesota. That's on top of the 28 years the convicted fraudster is already serving for his role in the burgeoning Feeding Our Future case. The sentences will run consecutively, meaning the 37-year-old will remain in bars well into his 70s. He and four others who were on trial for fraud delivered a bag with $120,000 in cash to a juror's home with a note calling for a not guilty verdict. That woman, juror number 52, called the cops. Farah apologized to the juror in court, CJ Papa, Fox News.
16: More than 24 states are suing the Trump administration after it put conditions on them receiving disaster funding. The suit filed in Rhode Island argues the administration is requiring states to change their election systems and help the Department of Homeland Security with election enforcement. The conditions would also allow DHS to terminate grants anytime and for any reason. The Department of Justice pulling back some regulations involving company mergers.
0: U.S. regulators say they will be closely following the Hart-Scott-Rodino Antitrust Improvement Act of 1976 as they look to streamline mergers. In a statement, the Justice Department's Antitrust Division says it will implement targeted second request investigations to reduce the administrative burden and focus on specific aspects that raise competitive concerns. Associate Attorney General Stanley E. Woodward says the change will allow for a quicker and more efficient review of proposed transactions and more effective use of taxpayer resources.
16: Fox's Jeanne Casola. Senate panels delayed until next week. Today's planned vote on whether to advance the nomination of Dr. Erica Schwartz to lead the CDC. I'm Lisa Lucera. This is Fox News.
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3: I want to share some money management principles that I have learned over many years. Spend less than you earn is the first and most important management principle. That's easy to say, but some people really struggle with the idea of managing their spending habits. By not managing your spending habits, it's almost impossible to avoid the use of debt. Unmanaged debt can be very destructive to your overall finances. We encourage everyone to build liquidity because having a savings account for those unexpected emergencies is essential. Having 3 to 6 months of expenses is the target. Establishing long-term goals is fundamental to being successful with any financial strategy. Those individuals who manage their life according to these money management principles should experience contentment under all circumstances, confidence in your financial decision-making process, communication at all levels, and then with those three, you can maximize the generosity of your time, your talent, and your treasure.
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1: All right, stay right there. We are going to be checking in with former USA Today writer on the World Cup, the good, the bad, and the ugly, and where does the U.S. go from here? Some news, though, tonight. According to Axios, Donald Trump is close to making a decision on a massive attack on Iran. President Trump told Axios tonight that he's seriously considering restarting major combat operations in Iran, including strikes that would be bigger.

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10: What lengths would you be willing to go to for the sake of freedom? This was a heavy question one man would bravely conquer. South Carolina, 1862. 23-year-old sailor Robert Smalls was one of seven enslaved crew members aboard the CSS Planter who seized their opportunity for freedom by commandeering the steamship before retrieving their family members who were waiting ashore. Knowledgeable of local mine paths and nautical codes, Smalls was able to deceive Confederate forces as he painstakingly navigated the planter towards the nearby Union naval blockade, to whom he gifted his vessel to be used against his now former oppressors. Such was the impression Smalls had made that he not only heroically served the Union in the Civil War, but was also named the first African-American captain of a military vessel aboard the very ship he stole. After the war, Smalls would use his military pension to bolster his brethren during the Reconstruction era and go on to serve as a state and national member of the House of Representatives, during which time he authored legislation that established the first free compulsory public school system in the United States. Robert Smalls would pass away at the age of 75 from natural causes in 1915, leaving behind a legacy of selfless service in the face of suffering.
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11: Reaching nearly every corner of South Korea's economy. Matt Murphy, Fox News.

0: Why the U.S. men will never win the World Cup. Bo Dewar joins us. Bo, welcome to America at Night.
1: Thanks. Good to hear from you.
0: Let's talk about the recap of the World Cup. Do you see this? It seemed like that this captured the attention of the non-soccer fan, and that might be the jet fuel needed to sort of propel soccer in this country.
1: Oh, it certainly did. There's a good piece by Stephen Goff and, at Yahoo Sports, and Stephen was at the Washington Post for several decades. And he talked about being on a flight in which, as he walked up and down the aisle, all the TVs were tuned to World Cup coverage, and to the point where then when something would happen in the game, you'd hear from the entire cabin some reaction to it. It's difficult to imagine that happening for really anything else other than maybe the Super Bowl. I mean, that doesn't happen for the NBA Finals or the World Series, even though they still get decent ratings. This was huge. The TV numbers were huge. The engagement was pretty big. Everyone that I talked to, even people who don't know what I do in terms of soccer, everybody was interested. So, yeah, in that sense, a turning point in a sense, but there have been a lot of turning points over the years, but certainly a big one.
0: Yeah. So where does soccer go from here? How do they capitalize on it?
1: I think it just keeps getting a bit bigger all the time. And people keep expecting a boom. The problem with a boom is that then you have a bust. That's what happened with the NASL, which had Pele and Franz Beckenbauer and all these fantastic players and had, you know, 60,000 people showing up at a giant stadium to see the Cosmos play. And then that went away because it was just a boom. It takes longer than that. I think that's what people have realized, is that you have ups and downs, and the idea is to make the ups and downs balance out to where you're still going up. You know, was the 1999 Women's World Cup a big deal for women's soccer? Yeah, absolutely. Did it mean that the U.S. was immediately ready to have a large-scale professional women's soccer league as it does today? At that time, no. I think that Major League Soccer will continue to get bigger. I think there may be more of an interest in some of the other leagues as well. The USL is positioning itself as kind of an underdog rival to MLS at this point. So a lot of people would like to see leagues interplay and have promotion and relegation as they do in England. 10 years ago, I don't think that was possible. That might be possible now, which means, hey, your club down the street, maybe they could move up and play with the big boys at some point.
0: Yeah. Somebody recently said to me, Bo Dewar, that the Premier League is owned by, many of the teams are owned by Americans. And correct, that shows you that this is now taking hold.
1: It does. And of course, it also shows you that Americans have money. And, you know, the teams that aren't owned by Americans tend to be owned sometimes by oil barons or various other oligarchs and so forth. But yeah, Liverpool is tied in with the Red Sox, and they've done, I think that's been fairly successful for them. And of course, then on a lower level, you have, was it Ryan Reynolds, and I'm blanking on the other guy's name, who bought Wrexham, the team in Wales that was in the lower divisions. They were in the fifth tier of English soccer, and they decided, we're going to buy this team, we're going to do a documentary series on it. And that team has gone from the fifth tier to the second. And Ryan Reynolds in particular didn't know anything about soccer coming in, and now it's his passion. I mean, yeah. Once it gets a hold of you, it's really like a few other sports in that sense, that it becomes almost part of your identity at that point.
0: There's no doubt. The people in the office who are soccer fans, man, they have no problem getting up at 3 o'clock in the morning to watch a soccer game.
1: Absolutely.
0: Yeah. So let's talk about your book, Why the U.S. Men Will Never Win the World Cup. Let's first talk about the men. Did they not equate themselves well in this year's World Cup?
1: They did. They did very well. They did. In a sense, this was about as well as a U.S. team could do until the last game. In the last game, there were off-field issues, shall we say, that I think did serve as a distraction. They would deny it. They, or at least a couple of them, have denied it. And of course, you're not going to say, oh, we didn't play well because we were thinking about, you know, President Trump intervening on our behalf. They're never going to say that, but that was not the same team. I likened it to whichever of the Rocky movies, Rocky faces Clubber Lang in the beginning, and he doesn't have the eye of the tiger, and so Apollo has to help him get it back. That's what the U.S. team looked like in that game, and I think that was unfortunate. I think if they play Belgium five times, they may win twice, so I wouldn't say that they would necessarily have gotten past that point. But before then, they played very well, both just in terms of being a beautifully skilled team, as they showed in the first two games that they won, and then also being resilient, coming back from the red card and hanging on to a win against a very determined team. So they showed some of the grit that they hadn't shown in the past. So I think they acquitted themselves very well, but I think there's a ceiling. You know, is this U.S. team going to beat Spain or France or Argentina or England? Probably not.
0: All right. So first of all, that was Rocky III with Clubber Lang. That's
1: Rocky III. Okay.
0: That's one. And then two, do you think the controversy with the red card and President Trump stepping in, you think that affected the play of the team?
1: I think it did. I think it just created a bit of a circus atmosphere. And if that's not it, then it had to be something else, because again, Belgium may be able to beat the U.S. team when the U.S. team is at their best. Belgium's a very good team, but that was not the same U.S. team that we saw in the first four games of the World Cup. It simply wasn't. The passes were not crisp. They didn't seem quite as energized. Actually, the one guy who did seem energized was Balogun, who was at the center of the controversy, but he's a striker. He relies on the rest of the team to get him the ball and set up the chances that he converts. And he was very active, but there wasn't much he could do to influence the game. And then there were a couple of bad mental lapses, particularly on the third goal, a catastrophic goalkeeping blunder by Matt Vries, who is an outstanding goalkeeper. And if you want to make another movie allusion, you can go to Bull Durham and say, I don't know what these boys are thinking about, but it sure ain't baseball. That's how it kind of looked in that game. So if it wasn't the controversy over the red card, it was something.
0: Yeah. Well, we do know this, that I think we could all probably agree Belgium was inspired. They might have been embarrassed. They might have been called out. So clearly they were inspired by the controversy.
1: They were, and they played not only a very energetic game, a very aggressive game, but they played a very smart game. Tactically, they knew what to do. They had prepared extremely well, and they were prepared for everything that the U.S. threw at them. And you could tell after, I don't know, maybe 30 minutes of the game that, oh, boy, they are really – they've shut down everything that the U.S. knows how to do. And again, not U.S. not at their best, but Belgium also made things exceptionally difficult.
0: Bo Duer, our guest, soccer historian. He's a former writer and editor for USA Today. He's out with a book, Why the U.S. Men Will Never Win a World Cup. That's a pretty brash statement. They said that there'd never be a pope from the U.S., and there is. explain to me why. I mean, we've got 300-plus million people. Kids are playing soccer all over the place. Every year, more and more athletes are coming into the sport. The young kids love it. What's the premise of the book?
1: Well, part of it is just our history and culture, and so it goes beyond the sports world a bit. For example, one of the items in it is that we are a litigious people, and that has hurt soccer many, many times. In fact, when I was writing the book, there were several lawsuits going on. The U.S. women, of course, were suing the federation over pay. There was a league that was trying to compete with Major League Soccer. They were suing. The U.S. Soccer wound up in a lawsuit with the foundation that was semi-associated with it. The U.S. Soccer Federation and U.S. Soccer Foundation were in court against each other. And that's emblematic of how things are in the U.S. I went to a session there's an annual soccer coaches convention. There's a big, big deal. It's not just coaches there. It's media. It's people who run leagues. If you're associated with soccer, you're likely to be there. And there was a session with people from the German Federation, and Germany was riding high at the time. They had a lot of success building back up after a few failures. And someone asked the man in the room, okay, what's the difference that you see between the U.S. and Germany? And he said, you have all these different organizations that say they're running soccer. In Germany, he held up one finger. And, you know, for us, if we could ever get on the same page, then maybe I would be a little bit more nervous about my projection, but I have not seen anything to make me nervous about it yet.
0: Soccer fans that I know? I know nothing about soccer, but I work in an office full of soccer fans. Messi is one of a generation, but the team game, they grow up playing together. There's the infrastructure. There's the club sports that they sort of invest in these kids. Is that possible here in the U.S. because of the way the U.S. is set up?
1: Well, certainly the U.S. youth system has come into come under some scrutiny, and I hesitate to say U.S. youth system because it's really not a system. In other parts of the world, it certainly is a system. You have professional clubs that have professional academies, and they go out to your son's U9 game, and they say, oh, I want that kid to come play for free in our academy. And that's how things are built up there. Here we have that giant middle level between what you call recreational soccer and professional academies. And Major League Soccer has started free professional academies in the last 10-ish years or so. And they've produced some of the players that you've seen on the national team now. But there's travel soccer where a lot of times it's more about the travel than it is about the soccer. And it costs a ton of money. It excludes a lot of people. And one thing I like to tell people is that no one gets to be a better soccer player in a car or an airplane. But that's what people are doing. I mean, you probably know people who are off with their kids all the time, traveling all over the place. And while they're traveling, are they getting any better?
0: Well, you've touched a nerve with me, Bo Dewar, because oftentimes you talk to parents and they drive 8 hours to a tournament in Mississippi, and they end up playing with their daughter's volleyball team, another team from the town we just drove 8 hours to. So I'm with you. You know, back in the day, I get it. But a ball, a bat, and a patch of dirt, and I'm fine. You don't need to, how many baseball fields did we pass driving to Denver for this, you know, nationwide tournament?
1: Exactly, and there are other sports. Now, it's tough to compare with other sports because in basketball, the culture is American. It is fundamentally American. Europe has made great strides, but that's fundamentally an American sport. Baseball also more or less, but then other sports, there is travel baseball, there is travel basketball, but kids get recruited from their high schools, and you know we don't have that here. I mean, there's a kid. The phenom for the San Francisco Giants, Bryce Eldridge, is from my local high school. I don't know if he played travel baseball or not. I know that they won the state championship at Madison High School when he was there, and he was a first-round draft pick. And, you know, I don't know how much money his family had to pay to put him in that position, but probably a lot less than some of the soccer players who've been a lot less successful have.
0: Yeah, well, that and hockey, right? Hockey is another one of those high-barrier sports where – not just the travel, but also the money needed and the ice time and all that type of stuff.
1: Right. Yeah. And that's also a question of resources because ice time's limited. There are only so many places you can play and the gear's expensive. So yeah, that's always going to be fairly pricey. Yeah.
0: Bo Dewar with us. The book is called Why the U.S. Men Will Never Win the World Cup. Last question for you, Bo. Since the book came out a year or so ago, what's been the reaction? People angry with you for saying that? Angry with you for calling them out? Agree with you? What's the reaction been?
1: No one seems to get angry. I think people understand where I'm coming from. I think people, certainly who are familiar with my work, know that I'm not just ranting about things. This was a fairly, very thoroughly researched book. The spreadsheets I had of, you know, historical and cultural notes that had gone into this, it's a very well footnoted book. I worked very hard to make it not an academic paper, even though it had the research behind it to that. So I think people understood where I was coming from. And I think people agreed with it. The most recent review that I read from someone, I think it was on Reddit, said, you know, I got this book before the World Cup and I expected to hate it. And then I read it after we were eliminated And I realized, wow, this is all correct.
0: Bo Dewar with us is a sports journalist, soccer historian, writer and editor for USA Today. And the book is Why the U.S. Men Will Never Win the World Cup. Bo Dewar on Twitter at Bo Dewar, where books are sold. Why the U.S. Men Will Never Win the World Cup. Bo, thanks for checking in. Have a good day.
1: Thanks very much, Mike.
0: America at Night, back in a moment.
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6: News. I'm Ted Linder. Thursday is the 13th consecutive night of U.S. airstrikes against Iran. President Trump says Iran's not ready to make a deal with the U.S. as the midterms get closer and is making new threats.
7: The president also tells Axios about Iran. I am considering a massive attack, bigger than ever before. I am close to making a decision. We are all set for it.
6: Fox's Peter Ducey. President Trump going to deliver remarks at Senator Lindsey Graham's funeral next week at the National Cathedral in Washington. Graham died back on July 11th when he was 71 years old. And federal health officials investigating a new outbreak involving the diarrhea-causing parasite Cyclospora.
8: The outbreak included 72 people as of Wednesday. The Food and Drug Administration has not yet identified which products are linked to the illnesses, and officials have not said where the cases are located, but the FDA has been.
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14: What risks would you be willing to take to tell a compelling story? Little did one woman know that her answer to this question would forever transform the shape of journalism. New York, 1887. 23-year-old journalist Nellie Bly is tasked with a harrowing assignment. To investigate the living conditions of a mental institute on an island in the East River. To do so, Bly heroically posed as a patient in order to experience and report on such matters firsthand, which would lead to the publication of an exposé that prompted governments to push for greater reforms and funding for mental health care. However, Bly would continue to challenge her boundaries as a journalist, as just 2 years later, she would embark on an ambitious solo trip around the world in order to beat the fictional record in Jules Verne's novel, Around the World in 80 Days, which she would inevitably complete in just 72 days, further cementing her status as a female pioneer in the male-dominated field. Nellie Bly would go on to become the first female combat journalist during World War I, before tragically passing away from pneumonia at the age of 57 in 1922. And yet, she is forever remembered as a foundress of investigative journalism, whose impact continues to inspire the countless women who follow in her footsteps.
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1: Well, that's the end of the World Cup, and many people are sorry to see it go. The aftermath, the effect of this year's World Cup. 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
1: Every Thursday, we check in with BillOnTheRoad.com. He is our traveling Westwood One America at Night correspondent. And now, apparently, he's writing for Yahoo News. Good morning and good evening, Bill Cleveland.
2: You know, that really is a long title to have on my business card, all that you just read.
1: What's going on? How, you're now writing for Yahoo now?
2: Well, I've been writing for them for a while. I do different little travel stories here and there. I do a lot of freelance stuff for folks because, you know, I'm sure most people listening think, oh, wow, life of a travel writer. Guy's got to be a millionaire and live in a 20-room mansion somewhere. Yeah. Not so much. You gotta do a lot of different things to make this career float, and one is doing freelance stuff. But yeah, the Yahoo one's kind of fun. I can pretty much do whatever I want. Yeah.
1: Sure. All right, good. All right, so BillOnTheRoad.com, he's with us every Thursday, and you took a trip to Mr. Rogers' neighborhood.
2: Yeah, this is actually something I did a couple of years ago, but I never wrote about it. And I thought, well, let me put this out there. And I had such a great time. Mr. Rogers, Fred Rogers, was from a little town outside of Pittsburgh called Latrobe, Pennsylvania. And so I made the trek and found his hometown and, of course, found a lot of things pertaining to Mr. Rogers and his career. And it was really fun, especially if you're like me and you grew up watching his Mr. Rogers Neighborhood program, or, you know, you had kids who watched it after school or whatever. It was a really neat trip. And one of the neatest parts for me was getting to actually see, you know, the puppets that he used on the show, which are there in Latrobe on a college campus where they have his archives. And then you can bounce around Pittsburgh. And they've got, you know, I mean, gosh, there's something, I think, at the airport and, you know, one of the theme parks in town. I mean, there's just stuff spread out all over. And they really celebrated this guy, as they should.
1: So they embraced him. He's from there, and from all accounts, he was what he was on television, which was an extremely nice man and gave to the children and was just, you know, a wonderful, wonderful soul who walked the earth.
2: Yeah. One of the stories I remember from my visit there, so I went to the Fred Rogers archives. That part's not open to the public, but there is a museum component that people can see there in Latrobe. And they do have the, like I said, the puppets and some different set pieces from the show and things like that. But when I was interviewing the gal who runs the archives, she was showing me different, you know, scripts and letters. She had, you know, these boxes of fan mail that kids had sent in, and she mentioned that Mr. Rogers personally responded to every single letter that was sent to him from kids, which I thought was really cool. But I think the neatest story was, and I think this is talked about in the documentary that was done on Mr. Rogers. I could be wrong, but I'd be stunned if it wasn't included in that, where they did an event where it was the first kind of meet and greet opportunity when Mr. Rogers' Neighborhood first started going out on the air. And I think they just had a handful of stations that were running it. And they expected, I don't know, let's just say the number's 300, right? 300 right. Kids to come out or whatever. And it turned, it was like 5,000 people showed up or something, or maybe it was even more. And just lines and lines of these kids who, and you know, you have to know, and you know this from working in radio, and you know, we don't know who's listening. We don't always know how many people are listening. And sometimes you feel like, you know, hey, I'm putting this content out there for the universe, but I don't really know if people are enjoying it. I don't know if people are affected by it, whatever. And I just thought, what a cool thing for them to go, whoa, man, we got a winner on our hands here, to see all these thousands of kids showing up to that wanted to meet him. I thought that was a really neat story.
1: So when you grew up with Fred Rogers, right? You must have caught the tail end of Fred Rogers.
2: Yeah, no, I did. You know what's funny? We watched it after school. My brother and me, we watched it after school. But I remember, God rest her soul, she's not alive anymore. But our next door neighbor would babysit us, and we'd want to watch Mr. Rogers. And she always thought he was a creep. She didn't want us to watch Mr. Rogers. And I was like, what do you mean, creep? Like, you know, she was just crazy old lady. But anyway. We loved watching Mr. Rogers, and my favorite part, you know, and this just goes to me being a goofball. My favorite part wasn't the storylines or Mr. Rogers. I liked that little red trolley that went around everywhere. It was on the tracks, and that to me was like. And so when I saw that in person, that was pretty cool. It was a real throwback to childhood. And so the trolley, if you watch the show again as a kid, or you knew your kids were watching it, you know, they've got that on display. They have all of his characters. There's one character, one puppet that was, and I believe it was supposed to be his sister, and it was Lady Elaine, and she was the one in a little red sweater, and she was as creepy looking in person as she was on the Mr. Rogers Neighborhood show. For anybody that's wanting to confirm that, I saw it up close in person. That to me was the only downside of that entire show. But yeah, so you can go to La Trobe and you can see the set piece, the puppets and, you know, some of his sweaters that his mom. So, but then when you go into Pittsburgh, and it's an interesting transition because he would actually, as a kid, take the trolley into Pittsburgh. So that's where this whole trolley thing, you know, came in. Yeah. And so in Pittsburgh, one of the places that has some Mr. Rogers stuff is the Heinz History Center. And it's like their second or third floor. They have this huge layout devoted to Mr. Rogers. And so they have like the big castle that was, you know, on the show and some of the other big set pieces. And I don't know if you're familiar with Mr. Rogers or not, but, you know, they had Mr. McFeely was like the new, but they had his bicycle, you know, that he used on the show. And it was just, it was really a neat way to kind of have a throwback to childhood.
1: Mr. McFeely, I mean, what were they thinking when they named the postman Speedy Delivery, Mr. McFeely? I'm not so sure that was the right answer. Tell the story, Bill Cleveland, BillOnTheRoad.com, of the layers of paint they would paint in the studio.
2: Yeah, this is really interesting. I was having a discussion with somebody there at the Fred Rogers Archives, and this gal mentioned that she had worked in the TV studio where they filmed. So it was a PBS affiliate there in Pittsburgh. And basically what they would do is they would film Mr. Rogers in, you know, the episodes in, I think, over the course of 2 days. And so the first day would be, let's just say it was, you know, the set where he's, you know, in his living room and you see his kitchen and, you know, all that stuff. And then the next day would be the neighborhood of make-believe scenes where he's got all the set pieces up and he's doing the puppets and all of that. Well, apparently, you know, it was all done in one little studio. So after each taping, they would have to repaint the floor to make it look like, you know, one set or the other. So the gal said to me, she said one of the things that she thought about, you know, because she was there, I guess, on the last day that they filmed. And she said she remembers just looking down at the floor and going, how many layers of paint are on this floor after 30 years or whatever it was of doing this show? Because that's how they did it. They just would paint, repaint. And I thought that was pretty neat.
1: I read that in your story and I'm like, well, clearly he doesn't mean they repainted every single time they filmed. But yes, single time they filmed, they had to repaint the floor so they could get the same set every day. Well, that's a weird story. Okay, question from the text line, Bill Cleveland. Tell me about the sweater. Did it have any stains on it? Tell me about the famous sweater you saw in this place.
2: Yeah, no stains on the sweater, but the and it's not one sweater. They have a lot of his sweater. Well, I think all the sweaters he wore on the show were put together for him by his mom. And so he donated them all to, or I guess his archives, donated them to. So like if you're in the Pittsburgh airport, they got a kiosk that has Mr. Rogers' sweater in it. If you go to the Smithsonian, the American History Museum at the Smithsonian in Washington, D.C., they've got one of his sweaters. And then they had some of the archives and the Heinz History Center and, I don't know, God only knows where else. The bus station, I don't know, wherever they have them. They're spread out all over Pittsburgh. But that was a big part of his show was, you know, him changing in and out of those sweaters on the show. You know what they also had was the, you know, the little bench that he sat in every time he'd walk in through the door and sit down and talk to the kids and change his shoes. And but, you know, what else are you going to do with all that stuff?
1: Huh? You know, it's his go back to Lady Elaine. She was a bit of a creeper, but yeah. The puppet game on Mr. Rogers wasn't very strong. I mean, Sesame Street had the puppets down, but King Friday and the Owl, I mean, it was, and apparently he did all the voices too, I guess.
2: He did all of the voices. He also did all of the songs, and there's a great story. So first of all, like, you know, the piano that he used, it's not on public display, but it's there in the archives. They've saved it and restored it, and so that's cool that they have it. But he wrote all of his songs. He was a music major in college, so that was kind of his thing. And so he wrote all of the songs that were done on the show. And if I'm remembering correctly, when he was a kid, he had an interest in playing the piano, and his grandmother said, okay, we'll go down into Pittsburgh and we'll go to the piano store and you can pick out any piano you want. And the grandma had no idea that Fred was going to make a beeline to the most expensive Steinway piano that they had on display. And to her credit, she bought him the most expensive piano that they had on display. And he used it throughout his entire life to do all of those songs. So, yeah.
1: Yeah. What a great story. Did you ever see that movie? What was it? Mr. Rogers' Neighborhood with Tom Hanks?
2: You know,
1: it's called A Beautiful Day in the Neighborhood with Tom Hanks.
2: Yeah. I don't think I saw that one, but I did see the documentary where they interview his wife and different people who were on that crew. And if I remember correctly, a little piece of trivia, Michael Keaton was a stagehand on Mr. Rogers' Neighborhood when he was a kid. Actor Michael Keaton.
1: Yeah, interesting. The movie, A Beautiful Day in the Neighborhood, came from, I want to say, an Esquire magazine article from a guy named Tom Janot, who we had on the show a couple of months back, who has just written a book about his father. But he wrote this article about Fred Rogers, and it's the story of loosely based on this article, and Tom Hanks does a great job. I mean, it's a really interesting story. The article itself is fantastic because this Tom Janot is sort of this fast-paced, hip and happening journalist, and he gets sent to interview Fred Rogers, and like Fred Rogers totally breaks him down, and you know, Tom Janot starts crying about his mother and his father, and I mean, he just sort of became this journalist therapist, and they became very, very good friends. It's a wonderful, wonderful story in Esquire. But Fred Rogers, I mean, it's almost hard to believe, just like your neighbor, right? It's hard to believe that somebody was actually that nice, but he was actually that nice.
2: Yeah, I mean, you know, in this day and age where people are on TV or in broadcasting or social media or whatever, and they put out this, you know, this impression to the public, and then you meet them in person and you're so let down because they're nowhere like, you know, what they appear to be. And so this was a pretty rare instance where the guy was just the same way and really cared about kids and cared about all of the, I mean, I saw the notes, you know, from some of these shows they showed me. And I mean, they were so particular and took so much time into all of these different, very important topics that they talked about on the show. And so, yeah, one of a kind.
1: I mean, you got it. You know, he dealt with kids who were handicapped. He dealt with kids whose parents had gotten divorced or passed away. I mean, you know, for a kid back in those days, he was the only one who was talking to those kids, you know, through some of these difficult situations. And so, you know, God bless the man. And great that Latrobe, Pennsylvania has embraced it. I'm sure people come from all over the world to go see the Fred Rogers Museum or whatever it is.
2: Well, I mean, and it is it's a college, and so I have to actually scroll down on my own note. I can't remember the name of the. Oh, here we go. The St. Vincent College. That's right.
1: Okay.
2: St. Vincent College there in Latrobe, and it's a free, you know, you can go into free museum, and it's not huge, but, you know, they have this stuff there. And so, yeah, it's great that they saved that stuff. And, you know, again, just if you watch that stuff as a kid, you know, to be standing 2 feet from that castle that you saw on TV all the time, you know, and that it's a neat thing and a great kind of childhood memory.
1: Bill Clevin, BillOnTheRoad.com. Where is the article? Is it up on Yahoo or can we find it on BillOnTheRoad.com?
2: It's on Yahoo. So yeah, you just type in Bill on the Road, Mr. Rogers. It'll pop up.
1: There you go.
2: So now next week, I'll be joining you. I'll be in Springfield, Missouri on Route 66. And I believe, if I'm not mistaken, 1 week from today, I will be swimming with sharks. So I can't wait to tell you about that at Wonders of Wildlife down in Springfield. I got that set up today. So.
1: All right. Well, we hope to talk to you next week. Maybe you'll be rushed to the hospital after swimming with the sharks.
2: Yeah, now, if I'm not on, you know what happened.
1: When you say swimming with the sharks, do you mean actual sharks or do you mean like radio management? What do you mean by sharks?
2: Oh,
1: Hey-o. There you go. Ladies and gentlemen, Bill Clevin, BillOnTheRoad.com. Safe travel, safe swimming, and we'll keep our fingers crossed, say a prayer, and hopefully you join us next Thursday.
2: Yeah, pray hard, everybody.
1: Thanks, man. Good stuff. Bill Clevin, Bill's on the road in Latrobe, Pennsylvania. Next week, he's swimming with the sharks. America at Night, back in a moment.
0: Coming to you from the heart of the nation, this is America at Night with McGraw-Millhaven.
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16: Do you think you could survive with part of your brain missing? This was a puzzling phenomenon one man was capable of living with. Vermont, 1848. 25-year-old foreman Phineas Gage was tamping down explosives with an iron rod when suddenly the powder detonated and shot the instrument through his skull, damaging the front left portion of his brain. Miraculously, not only did Gage survive the accident, but his intellectual functions remained intact and was able to leave his home after just a month of recuperation, as the damaged portion of his brain had adapted and regenerated after the injury. And although he was unable to return to his previous profession, Gage found employment as a stagecoach driver in Chile before returning to his mother's home in San Francisco, where he would ultimately pass away 12 years after his accident in 1860. Remarkably, the subsequent research into Gage's survival by contemporary and future scientists would lead to the creation of an entirely new field of medicine, earning Gage the title of the man who began neuroscience, as his story clearly showed that the brain was far more complex than previously believed. How might we, like Phineas Gage, inspire others by allowing our scars and pains to be transformed into instruments of healing and change?
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16: What risks would you be willing to take to tell a compelling story? Little did one woman know that her answer to this question would forever transform the shape of journalism. New York, 1887. 23-year-old journalist Nellie Bly is tasked with a harrowing assignment to investigate the living conditions of a mental institute on an island in the East River. To do so, Bly heroically posed as a patient in order to experience and report on such matters firsthand, which would lead to the publication of an exposé that prompted governments to push for greater reforms and funding for mental health care. However, Bly would continue to challenge her boundaries as a journalist, as just 2 years later, she would embark on an ambitious solo trip around the world in order to beat the fictional record in Jules Verne's novel Around the World in 80 Days, which she would inevitably complete in just 72 days, further cementing her status as a female pioneer in the male-dominated field. Nellie Bly would go on to become the first female combat journalist during World War I, before tragically passing away from pneumonia at the age of 57 in 1922. And yet, she is forever remembered as a foundress of investigative journalism, whose impact continues to inspire the countless women who follow in her footsteps.
15: Search Daily Deviation at Newstalk989.com for more with Producer Max.
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0: Where America comes together for a nightly conversation. 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
1: All right, Iran, apparently, news coming in, Iran has rejected a ceasefire proposal from President Trump that was carried to the Iranians by the Iraqi prime minister who was in town earlier. The failed mediation effort came as President Trump is now threatening to escalate the war, and he's threatening to target Iran's infrastructure. The officials, who asked not to be identified because they were discussing sensitive national security issues, said the prime minister of Iraq, after the trip, followed the recent visit with Trump at the White House. And so he was the intermediary, and apparently whatever the deal was, it was rejected. That comes on the news that the 13th day, the 13th consecutive day of strikes in Iran, has just concluded. Iranian officials rejected the ceasefire proposal carried to them by the leader of Iraq. And the explosions continued inside Iran. Iran apparently has retaliated with their missiles to Oman, the UAE, Qatar, and other neighboring states. That's going to do it for this hour. Open phones next hour, 1-844-2-McGraw.
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16: Would you willingly risk death for the good of your countrymen? This was the overwhelming patriotism one man heroically possessed. Poland, 1940. Underground resistance leader Witold Pilecki was given a selfless mission to infiltrate and report on the conditions his compatriots faced while imprisoned in the infamous death camp, Auschwitz. To do so, Pilecki willingly allowed himself to be arrested by the Nazis during a street roundup in Warsaw. Once inside, Pilecki not only established an underground resistance within the camp, but also assisted in escapes, even giving up his own early escape plans for an inmate in greater danger. Eventually, though, Pilecki made a 100-kilometer escape journey on foot in 1943, after which he prepared an exhaustive report for Allied forces, which was tragically ignored and regarded as too horrifying to be true. Furthermore, even after the Nazi occupation, Pilecki faced further imprisonment by the Polish communist regime, who would unjustly execute him after a sham trial in 1948. However, Witold Pilecki would gain the recognition he deserved when his true story was released after the fall of communism, earning him the acclaim of his fellow countrymen, who forever remember him as a symbol of selfless patriotism.
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0: Another night of strikes. I'm Sue Guzman, Fox News. A new round of explosions reported across Iran as the U.S. launched a fresh wave of strikes. CENTCOM says the attacks, designed to further diminish threats to commercial shipping, are now complete.
1: The U.S. carries out a 13th consecutive night of strikes, with the U.S. warning that the IRGC-led government will suffer the consequences for its actions and those perpetrated by its proxies like the Houthis over in the Red Sea and elsewhere. Now, all of this is unfolding against the backdrop of the president warning of a return to full-scale operations and even worse against Iran as being strongly considered, and they're going to get it if they don't make a deal.
0: Well, Fox's Kevin Cork reporting, President Trump Thursday said he is weighing a massive attack on Iran bigger than anything we have had before. And President Trump's demanding Saudi Arabia normalize ties with Israel as part of a newly announced civilian nuclear deal.
2: An agreement allowing U.S. firms to develop a civilian nuclear program in Saudi Arabia is contingent on Saudi Arabia joining the Abraham Accords, White House Press Secretary Caroline Levitt says.
3: Look, this is a condition that the president has spoken about many times with our Gulf and Arab allies.
2: But that condition was not included when the agreement was announced by U.S. officials earlier this week.
3: The president is always the final deal maker, as you know, and this is something that he has mentioned on numerous occasions.
2: The Abraham Accords, created during President Trump's first term, expanded the number of Muslim-majority countries with diplomatic ties to Israel. At the White House, Jared Halpern, Fox News.
0: President Trump imposing new double-digit tariffs on dozens of U.S. trading partners as the clock runs out Friday. The U.S. is going to slap 10% to 12.5% taxes on imports from 60 countries, accounting for about 99% of U.S. imports. 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
0: President Trump announcing new guidelines for tech and AI companies. This is data center construction's booming across much of the U.S.
8: We know that the data centers and AI are dramatically increasing the demand for electricity. It's only fair that the cost of building the new infrastructure required to meet this demand should be borne by the corporations themselves, not by the American consumers.
0: The president says it's part of his new ratepayer protection plan that will lead to lower electric bills. New outbreak involving the diarrhea-causing parasite cyclospora.
9: The outbreak included 72 people as of Wednesday. The Food and Drug Administration has not yet identified which products are linked to the illnesses, and officials have not said where the cases are located. But the FDA has been testing lettuce samples from Taylor Farms. The food distributor voluntarily recalled 5-pound bags of shredded lettuce earlier this month. Now they've temporarily shut down a processing facility in central Mexico that has been allegedly linked to the outbreak. The CDC reported this week that people across 41 states have come down with a parasite. John Saucier, Fox News.
0: Health advisors giving narrow approval to a first round of peptides that are under review by the Food and Drug Administration.
10: The experts, by a narrow margin of 8-6 with one abstention, recommended easing restrictions on making some of the injectable synthetic peptides available. Peptides are used in wellness regimens to help in recovery from migraines and opioid addictions, among other health issues. Prior to the meeting, there was a development that may have driven the result. People linked to the peptide industry were added to the panel and supported the approval, while panel members with academic backgrounds mainly opposed them. The decision is not binding, but could prompt HHS Secretary Robert Kennedy Jr. to ultimately lift restrictions. Gernal Scott, Fox News.
0: I'm Sue Guzman. This is Fox News.
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1: 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You think those people should be entitled to the traffic report? And this guy just was adamant. But I don't need them anymore. I was like, sir, I don't know what to tell you. I don't know what to tell you. We're going to do traffic all morning long for the people who haven't gotten to work. I know, but I don't need the traffic anymore. Strange conversation. Then there was another conversation I had with a listener. It was shortly after Paul Harvey died. Right after Paul Harvey died, who clearly was the gold standard, right? But I mean, Paul Harvey, can we all agree? Paul Harvey was the best. Paul Harvey. Good day. I still, when I buy toothpaste, shows you how good Paul Harvey is. When I buy toothpaste, I still look for Rembrandt toothpaste. Because, I'll tell you what year it was. It was 1993. I'm getting ready in the morning and I'm listening to Paul Harvey on the radio, and Paul Harvey starts doing a Rembrandt toothbrush, a toothpaste commercial, and it was so good and so wonderful that I ran out that day and bought Rembrandt toothpaste. And I still, what is it, 30 some odd years later, I still remember a commercial the guy did in 1993. But anyway, after he died, after Paul Harvey died, we were the station that carried Paul Harvey. And they did like a 1 week retrospective of Paul Harvey. And then, of course, the Paul Harvey segment went away. He died. So we got a call from a number of listeners who were very upset with us. And, okay, what's your complaint? Why aren't you playing Paul Harvey anymore? Well, he died, sir. Yeah, I know he died, but why aren't you playing Paul Harvey? Sir, he died. There's nothing left to play. Why can't you play Paul Harvey? I was like, he died. The man died. I don't know what to tell you. He was very upset that we weren't playing Paul Harvey anymore. I don't know what to tell. We tried to tell him, the man died. There is no more Paul Harvey. That's why we did the retrospective last week, and that's why we lamented the fact that he's no longer alive and sad that he died and an end of an era and one of a kind and cultural icon. Man was very upset that we weren't going to play Paul Harvey anymore. Strange world. All right. Apparently Jerry is upset with me as well on the voicemails. Let's go to Jerry. Jerry, you're on America at Night. What's the matter? Jerry? That didn't sound like Jerry. Jerry's on the voicemail.
2: You're obviously just a Democrat plant. And I turned off my radio because of you and your people. And the people that pay you obviously bought that radio station. You're nothing but a Democrat transplant. And I turn off my radio. And I'll tell you what, old Joe Bohannon, he was a good guy. You're nothing but a Democrat spokesman and a puke. And I'm not threatening you at all. But you're not an American. I listened to your show enough. You are not an American at all. You're a Democrat. You're a Democrat stooge. You're a stooge for the Democrats. Enough said.
1: What did he call Jim Bohannon? What did he call Jim Bohannon? All right, I'm a stooge. So there you go, Jerry. Sure, I'm disappointed you stopped listening to the show, even though you recited four different things I've said over the last 3 weeks. Jerry, get some sleep and drink some coffee. Let's try Steve in Pittsburgh, Pennsylvania. Steve, what do you got for us?
3: One of the points on the out, you were just had a caller talking about the Save America Act and about having to provide proof of quote-unquote citizenship. That is only required when you are registering to vote. So the thought process

0: there is that that would keep illegals or unqualified people from being able to register to vote because maybe they got a driver's license in a state, so they have a driver's license already, and then now they intend to take that driver's license and go register to vote. If you're already registered, what will happen is you will go to your polling site, you will show your ID, and they'll look at that and say, okay, this is you, it looks like you, and you'll be able to vote. So you will not actually have to show a birth certificate or something like that or a passport to vote. And then the third part of it is to go through the registrations and remove all these dead people and remove the people that have moved. They're no longer living in that district or they moved out of that state. So, you know, my humble opinion, all those things are reasonable and they should be done.
1: Yeah, from everything I'm reading on the SAVE Act, you must show your citizenship papers when you register, but you also have to show your citizenship at the polls. And I think there are only two or three or four states that have the citizenship moniker on your real ID. So everything I'm reading tells you now the SAVE Act is it's obviously changed and it's not passed, but from everything I'm reading in the SAVE Act is you have to show proof of citizenship when you vote, not just when you register. And the real ID, you would have to bring something more to the table in all but four states. Now, here's the interesting thing about this, is when you do a Google search, you can Google and have any answer you want pop up, which is, we're not all dealing with the same facts. But so it's almost impossible to answer the question. But that's why we had the guest on the other night. I will try and find somebody else, but it doesn't matter who I find, whatever credibility they have, people aren't going to believe them, because if they say something that you don't believe or one doesn't believe, so it's very hard to have a conversation where half the country doesn't believe anything the other guy says. So it's very difficult. But from everything I'm reading in terms of legitimate news organizations, you would have to show proof of citizenship when you vote. And that means the real ID the government handed us would not be sufficient enough, all in except four states or so. Anyway, it ain't going to pass anyway. Republicans don't have the votes, and John Thune's not going to bring it up, and they're not going to pass the filibuster. So I don't have a problem with showing an ID when you go vote. I have no problem with that. You know, I know some states, most states have it, most states don't. You know, and purging the voter rolls, I mean, states do that anyway. I don't have much problem with that. Did you see where Ken Paxton got in trouble? Apparently, Ken Paxton, the Republican Senate candidate, is registered to vote in three different places. So he's under the gun for having a registration in three different places. So tried to answer that question, I guess, in some news conference, and it kind of went haywire. But anyway, we'll wait and see. All right, stay right there. America at Night, back in a moment.
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10: What's the boldest idea you've ever had? Sometimes, all it takes to bring people together is a single dream. Canada, 1977. Teenage athlete Terry Fox is diagnosed with a form of cancer that necessitated the amputation of his right leg. Nevertheless, Fox was grateful for the care he was given and sought to raise awareness about the importance of cancer research. And so, he proposed a bold idea. A solo run across the country, during which he sought to raise $24 million, or $1 per Canadian citizen at the time. Armed with a prosthetic running leg, Fox began his marathon of hope in 1980 at the tip of the Canadian East Coast. From there, he continued to run 26 miles per day, during which he was encouraged by fans of his noble cause. Unfortunately, after 143 days and 3,339 miles, Fox was forced to quit his run after his cancer had returned and spread to his lungs, which would lead to his untimely death at the age of 22 in 1981. However, not only has Terry Fox become a national hero, but more than $900 million have since been donated in his name toward the cause for a cure he gave his life for.
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10: How would you feel if you broke a world record without others noticing? This was a discouraging truth one pioneer would learn to overcome. August 1911. Journalist and aviator Harriet Quimby endeavors to become the first woman in the U.S. to earn her pilot's license after falling in love with this novel invention. Upon completing her certification, she began to participate in exhibitions, earning the acclaim of others who were drawn by her pageantry. However, she set her sights across the pond to attempt a grander feat, to cross the English Channel in her signature monoplane. The following year, Quimby arrived in Dover to begin her fog-covered flight, armed with only a compass to guide her. At last, on April 16th, 1912, Harriet Quimby reached the shores of France in less than an hour, becoming the first woman to cross the English Channel by plane. Her historic feat, however, would be largely forgotten, as the RMS Titanic had sunk the day prior. Nevertheless, Quimby continued her career until tragically passing away 3 months later in an aviation accident over Boston Harbor. History is often slow to validate success. How might we persevere in our own endeavors, no matter how soon or later we'll be acclaimed?
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11: 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I'm Jeff Manasso, Fox News.
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1: All right, let's go to the phones here. We got Catherine in Vancouver. Catherine, welcome to America at Night.
13: Hey, I got a tip for you for RVing.
1: Yes.
13: You know how you always see these movies and people are always broken down and there's always bad things happen. I don't want to see that happen to you. So you know what I would do? I would get a safety check. I would take it to a garage and pay them the money to do a safety check on it.
1: I'm not renting from the guy down the street. I'm renting from a reputable RV place. So they're going to do the safety check for me.
13: Well, you never know.
1: You never know. You can never be too safe, that is for sure.
13: Yeah.
1: Yeah. So all right.
13: I wouldn't want to see anything bad happen to you guys.
1: No, I hear you. The suggestion that was made today that we would just RV in the driveway.
13: Oh, that would be fun. You'd see a lot of stars. Yep.
1: Yeah. Yeah. You just RV in the driveway, and then that way you just bring it home. You put it in the driveway.
13: You might get a flat tire. You might get a flat tire, though.
1: Catherine in Vancouver. Thanks. Tony in Montreal. Tony, welcome to America at Night.
14: How you doing, man?
1: Good.
14: Good evening. And I was just listening to your comments. I was just the Ken Paxton thing. Like, you said that Ken Paxton is registered in 3 districts. I don't know why you're so concerned with that. I mean, it's par for the course. You know, he's tripolar. So, you know, 3 different people vote in 3 different sections.
1: That's a good one.
14: Why are you Americans getting so uptight? Let the guy go. I mean, if he's bipolar, let him vote in two districts. You know, all the merrier. If we're gonna have fixed elections, you know, let the bipolars and the transgenders with 82 transgender personalities also vote. That's 82 districts, man. Remember, there's like every day there's an extra gender. So imagine if you had to figure this out. It could be 82 districts. Anyway, by the way, your voter ID thing in Canada, it's really simple. You show up with an election card. You get it mailed to your house. You show up to the polling station with an ID that says you have an electrical bill at that location with your name on it, McGraw-Millhaven, at 235 Alice Carrière in Beaconsfield, Quebec, and bang, you can vote. And if you don't have a bill, then how about your driver's license that says the same thing? Or how about this, a passport, and you vote. And that's simple as that. And at the end of the night, McGraw, before the polls close down in Halifax, and when it gets to Central Canada, they're already forecasting a federal election victory for Party A or Party B. That's how quick it's done. The electronic system works very well. You can go to the polls a week or a week before or 3 weeks before if you're not able to go on that day. And as simple as that, I don't think we have these mail-in things like you guys have, but the elections run pretty good. I don't know. I'm pretty sure we have some problems too. There's been some ballot stuffing and ballot box things in the referendum here. That was really kind of dirty politics, but that's par for the course. Quebec's always had dirty politics. I just wanted to say one other thing, you know, like when you were talking about your country, you know, and I'm listening up in Canada, I think your country is a great country. I don't see all of the negativity. I don't understand all of the hatred towards Trump. I don't understand the hatred towards the country, because I thought the people of your country were the backbone of your country. And politicians, sometimes like in Canada, I don't particularly like either the Liberals or the Conservatives. I do tend to love our country, and I think the people are great.
1: Well, Tony, we're in a, this country is in a bit of a funk. We have to hate the other guy, right? Like a sports team, right? They have a big rivalry. I love my guy. No matter what my guy does, I love him. No matter what your guy does, I hate him. So that's why you have the vitriol of Biden or the vitriol from Trump and everything else. And then you've sort of played that game. I don't play that game. I don't believe in playing that game. And so that's why I get criticized, because I don't play the game. But Tony, thanks for checking in. Stay right there. Lots more to get to. More text messages, more phone calls, a couple more voicemails as well. America at Night, back in a moment.
2: This is America at Night with McGraw-Milhaven.

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1: On the battlefield, there's a saying America's military men and women live by. 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
2: Unionizing. People like to conflate a person's value with the value of the job they're doing. 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
2: For you then to turn around and say, well, you can't run this place without me. 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Because there's another you right behind you.
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4: Fox News, I'm Ted Lindner. Federal health officials are investigating a new outbreak involving the diarrhea-causing parasite Cyclospora.
5: The outbreak included 72 people as of Wednesday. The Food and Drug Administration has not yet identified which products are linked to the illnesses, and officials have not said where the cases are located. But the FDA has been testing lettuce samples from Taylor Farms.
4: That's Fox's John Saucier. Thursday, the 13th consecutive night of U.S. airstrikes against Iran. President Trump saying Iran's not ready to make a deal with the U.S. as the midterms get closer and is making new threats.
6: The president also tells Axios about Iran. I am considering a massive attack bigger than ever before. I am close to making a decision. We are all set for it.
4: Fox's Peter Doocy. And President Trump will deliver remarks at Senator Lindsey Graham's funeral next week at the National.
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8: 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I'm Dr. Sanjay Gupta, helping you live a better life.
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1: All right, text messages. Karen in Myrtle Beach, South Carolina checks in on the text line 1-844-262-4729. McGraw, greetings from Myrtle Beach, South Carolina. Have you ever been here? I've never been to Myrtle Beach. I've been to Charleston, South Carolina, just down the road a couple of times. Foley Beach, I believe. We've been there a couple of times. And, of course, while I was there, I had to take a tour of Fort Sumner, the historical Fort Sumner. So I've been to Charleston a couple of times. Haven't been to Myrtle Beach, but I've heard good things about it. Kathy in Pittsburgh checks in. Live close to Latrobe, Pennsylvania, and Mr. Rogers is loved in this area. St. Vincent's College in Latrobe is home to the Fred Rogers Institute and Archive. It's a great place to visit, all free, and an interesting place. There you go. New Mexico checks in. Are you a stooge for the Democratic Party, or are you a red-blooded American? Wow. let's see here. Let's go to the phones here. We've got Donald, east of the Rockies. You're on the air, Donald.
2: From the heart of America, actually, in fact, which is
1: okay.
2: The Rockies for everybody.
1: Oh. All right.
2: Hey, first of all, I thank you, McGraw, for agreeing with the President of the United States finally on the voter ID. It should be really simple. One vote, you know, one person, one vote. Would you agree to that?
1: I would think everyone agrees with that, even those liberals out there.
2: Would you agree that only citizens of the United States should vote?
1: As the law of the land states, only citizens should be allowed to vote.
2: Would you agree with that?
1: Yes, that's the law of the land, yes.
2: Okay, fair enough. Would you also agree that over the last however many years from Biden, Bush, and Obama, that hundreds of thousands of illegal people are here in the United States? Unregistered people, illegal. Would you agree to that?
1: Undocumented people? Yes, there are thousands, and I'd say millions.
2: Parse the words, they're illegal.
1: I think there's millions of them that are here.
2: Well, you might very well be right, in fact. So that's why I thank the president for taking this very seriously, that we need to identify these people. Only citizens should be able to vote. You just agreed with that.
1: So yes, everyone agrees with that.
2: Well, clearly don't.
1: Name me one person out there who has gone on the record and said that they're in favor of non-citizens voting.
2: Pretty much every Democrat politician.
1: No. I need names.
2: Pelosi.
1: I need names.
2: Let's go with that.
1: Nancy Pelosi has said that she's in favor of non-citizens voting. Where did she say this?
2: Well, she said on October 31st, 2002, at a political convention in San Diego, which I was at, actually. Which I'm pulling your leg on that. I have no clue when that was. But you know the deal.
1: I don't know the deal. I don't know the deal. I have never heard Nancy Pelosi say, it hasn't been reported anywhere, verified somewhere. I have not heard anybody say that they want non-citizens to vote. It's just nobody says that. Nobody wants that.
2: Well, fair enough. And the way we prevent that is to require photo ID and everything else that the Republicans are trying to do, which you
1: well,
2: do
1: we
2: agree
1: don't,
2: with.
1: We don't have a lot. We don't have a lot of that now. You would agree with that.
2: Don't have a lot of what now?
1: We don't have a lot of illegal voting from people who shouldn't be allowed to vote.
2: Oh, my gosh. For sure we do.
1: Oh, we do.
2: Yeah.
1: Like where are you getting this information from?
2: Common sense, my man. Come on.
1: Oh, common sense. Yeah. I don't live in common sense. I need facts,
2: hey, real
1: my,
2: quick,
1: my man.
2: Though, I do.
1: I live in a factual world.
2: I've got a hard break coming up, but I do want to comment on the gentleman calling constantly from our 51st state and commenting on our president, how we should do our things. What was that guy's name?
1: Tony from Montreal?
2: Yeah, that's it. That's it. Mm-hmm. How does he feel about becoming our 51st state? And you know, you kind of chuckle at this, and also Greenland. All this stuff is on the table at this moment. And again, we want to thank the President of the United States, Donald Trump, for every single thing he's doing. And you started off the top of the night. He's got a lot on his table right now, big world matters, but he considers all these little things, from the little voting things all the way up to protecting everybody in the world. So So thank you so very much for taking my call on America at Night. Good night, everybody.
1: Okay, Donald, east of the Rockies. There you go. Let's try Karen in Swan Valley, Utah. Karen, take it away.
3: The nature of the speech that the president gave you the night on Thursday, you're missing the point in terms of trying to calculate the how many illegals vote. It's about the ways in which China, through Venezuela and everybody, have defrauded the whole, all of the systems, the voting machine systems, and it's the there are things that I can recommend that you hear. They're very well documented, but I'll do that another time.
1: Yeah, well, China, he brought up China as being this big, bad, terrible influence when it comes to voting. If they're so awful and so terrible, why is he meeting with President Xi again, and why doesn't he bring it up, and why is he buddy-buddy with this guy when they're infiltrating our election system? Don't you think he should bring it up with him? He's meeting with if China is as terrible as he says it is, and I have no reason to not take him at his word, then why doesn't he bring it up to China? I don't know. Just a stupid radio guy asking a stupid question. You're meeting with President Xi again. You say you're friends, and yet you tell us that they've had the biggest hacking system, infiltrated our voting machines and everything else. I don't know what to tell you. But if I were president of the United States and I said that this country was infiltrating and hacking our systems, I wouldn't necessarily invite him over for dinner. I would have a much more stern reaction to that man. That's just me. Doug in Sheboygan, Wisconsin. Doug, welcome to America at Night.
4: Now that NFL training camps are starting up next week, I was thinking about a rule change that should be made next year, and that would be get rid of the punt. Do we really need the punt any longer? I don't think so. You got field goal kickers kicking field goals regularly from about 60 or more yards. You have coaches going for it on fourth down very, very often. I just don't think you need a punt anymore. What's it really achieving? And also make the game a lot more exciting. Just, you know, four downs, that's it. You can't pop. It's four downs, wherever you are on the field. You have to give the ball over.
1: That'd be interesting if they did away with the punt. One of the rule changes that I heard a couple years ago, I think they should implement. And I think they were studying it, but I don't know where they are. So instead of having an onside kick, which the percentage of onside kicks is like infinitesimal, right? So instead of at the end of the game, you score, you're down by three, there's 6 seconds left, there's 10 seconds left, there's 20 seconds left, you have to onside kick to try and get the ball back, right? So instead of the onside kick, which almost never happens, I heard a rule change where you would make it fourth down and 10. So you put the ball, what are they kicking from, the 35 or the 40 now or whatever, right? So you put the ball down on the 40, on the 40-yard line, and you could kick it, you could onside kick it, or you have the ball and it's fourth down and 10. So it gives you one play to go 10 yards to get a first down to keep the game going. If you don't, then the game's over, the other team gets the ball, and they can run out the clock. Now, that would be entertaining, right? I'm not so sure I'd want that, but that would be an entertaining rule change because the onside kick is kind of meaningless, right? I mean, every once in a blue moon, it happens, but it doesn't happen very often. But having it fourth and 10 on the 40-yard line in the waning moments of the game, you have one chance. You get the first down, you keep going. You don't get the first down, the game's over. I don't know. That's a pretty cool rule change. William in Texas. William, welcome to America at Night.
5: I have to bring up a question that has been plaguing mankind for decades. Is a hot dog a sandwich? Well, the National Hot Dog and Sausage Council declared hot dogs are not sandwiches. They have their own unique category. However, it could be a type of sandwich. It has bread and filling. Some even say it's a taco. What? My head's going to explode. Even the great Ruth Bader Ginsburg said, I understand minds more scholarly than mine have said a hot dog is a sandwich. Some say, who cares? Well, just ask anyone who likes hot dogs and sandwiches, and they're going to give you an opinion. I don't know. I'm not going to say. All I know is I love a great dog.
1: I love a great, you know, funny you mention that. I love a good dog. Is a hot dog a sandwich? All right, let's break this down for a second. The Earl of Sandwich was the man who invented a sandwich, right? He had the piece of meat. He put two pieces of bread on each side of the meat. The Earl of Sandwich then dubbed the sandwich the sandwich, and here we are today. If you put a hot dog on a piece of bread as opposed to a bun, wouldn't that be a hot dog sandwich? If I had two pieces of rye bread and I put a hot dog in the middle of those two pieces of rye bread, that's a rye sandwich. Well, I'm eating a rye sandwich. Well, what are you eating? I'm eating a rye hot dog sandwich. Right? Or I'm eating a hot dog on rye. I'm eating a turkey on rye. I'm eating a hot dog on rye. I like to take the rye bread, which some people discriminate against rye bread, which is a whole other issue. I don't know why people don't like rye bread, but rye bread's the best. I take the rye bread and I sort of roll it up in the hot dog, sort of like a roll up kind of, and then I eat the hot dog. I can go either way. I can go mustard. I can go ketchup. I really have no preference. I know there are some people who will call me a communist for picking one or the other, but quite frankly, I could do ketchup. I could do mustard. But you know what I really love? Relish. I love relish on a good hot dog. Relish and brats. Brats are another thing. I love me a good brats. And living in St. Louis, I've learned what a salsiccia is. A salsiccia is a brat, just a sort of an Italian brat, a salsiccia. Give me a good salsiccia. Boiled in beer, preferably Guinness. Boil up the Guinness. Put it on the grill. Boil it up in some Guinness. Put some sauerkraut in there. Then take it out of the Guinness and then grill it on the grill. Get some char marks on the grill. Put some cuts in it. Get some char marks on it. And then put that bad boy on a hot dog bun and a brat. And then put some of that sauerkraut that was in the boil pan. Put that on the brat. And you, my friends, have got a good afternoon. The hot dog is a sandwich. I would argue it is. I would argue the hot dog is a sandwich. If I was on Jeopardy and I had to answer this question, I would say the hot dog is a sandwich. Because if it's not a sandwich, it's not a taco. But you could have a hot dog taco. If you had a soft shell and you chopped up the hot dog, that's a hot dog taco. But a sandwich is it's a bun. I mean, you don't call a hamburger a sandwich. But if you put a hamburger on two pieces of rye bread, wouldn't that be a hamburger on rye? Inquiring minds. I don't know if we can answer this. America at Night, as we ponder this, back in a moment.
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14: Have you ever felt like the weight of the world rested on your shoulders? This was an overwhelming burden one soldier would learn to bear. Russia, 1983. Stanislav Petrov was the duty officer at one of the Soviet Union's missile detection facilities, when on September 26th, his monitors detected what appeared to be five U.S. missiles heading towards his homeland. With little time to act, Petrov faced a crucial choice of whether to report the possible threat to his superiors, who in turn would launch a counterattack that would lead to all-out nuclear war. In the end, Petrov would treat the readings as a false alarm, which was later proven true after it was determined that satellites had mistaken the reflection of the sun off of clouds for attacking missiles. While initially reprimanded by his superiors, Petrov would later gain international recognition for his decision that veritably saved the world. And yet, he would humbly brush aside such praise, eventually leaving the military to care for his ailing wife and live as a simple farmer before ultimately passing away in 2017 at the age of 77. How might we, like Stanislav Petrov, be instruments of peace in a world threatened by destruction for more than just nuclear weapons?
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1: All right, this question about whether a hot dog is a sandwich or not has us all perplexed here at America at Night. Let's follow through this. We had a caller from Texas ask us if a hot dog is a sandwich. And so I'm not the arbiter of all this, but if you were to ask me, here's my answer after much deliberation and conversation and consulting with our crack staff here at America at Night. If you put a hot dog on a bun and somebody says, what are you eating? You'll say, I'm having a hot dog. I'm having a hot dog on a bun or something. If you eat a hot dog plain without a bun, what do you say? You're saying, I'm having a hot dog. That's not a sandwich. A hot dog on a hot dog bun is not a sandwich. A hot dog plain, what are you eating? I'm eating a hot dog. What do you have it on? Nothing. Plain. That's a hot dog. Once you put the hot dog on two pieces of bread, then you're having a hot dog sandwich. And here's my logic. If you're eating some turkey and without any bread, what do you say you're eating? Oh, I'm having a couple pieces of turkey. Oh, okay, great. All of a sudden you take that turkey and you slap it with two pieces of bread. All of a sudden, what are you having? I'm having a turkey sandwich, right? Now, the big question is, what happens if you take that same turkey and instead of putting it on two pieces of bread, you put it in a hot dog bun and you're eating a hot dog bun filled with turkey? What do you say you're eating? You're eating a turkey sandwich? You're eating a turkey sandwich. So it's like, right? I guess you wouldn't say I'm eating turkey on a hot dog bun. You would say, I'm having a turkey sandwich. And then someone would say, on what? And you're like, on a hot dog bun. I'm having a turkey sandwich on a hot dog bun. I'm having a turkey sandwich on rye. I'm having a turkey sandwich on a hot dog bun. So I think for a hot dog, it depends on the bread. If it's in a hot dog bun, it's a hot dog. It's just a hot dog. But once you slap it with two pieces of bread, that's when it becomes a hot dog sandwich. Or one piece of bread. That would be an open sandwich then. Michael, you'll get the last word on all of this. Welcome to America at Night.
20: Hey, McGraw. I had a few thoughts on the guests from earlier. I enjoy your show, by the way.
1: Thank you.
20: About the soccer. I'm a huge soccer fan in the United States. But one of the reasons I think, personally, the sport does not grow in the United States, and we won't ever win the World Cup, is because of a lot of people in the United States, when they first think of watching a soccer game, they turn to like the Premier League or Real Madrid or something instead of watching soccer teams here in the United States, like MLS teams and stuff.
1: Right.
20: And it's like you don't have to go far to watch what's in the United States. Just support what you got here as well, you know, and the game will grow. If it was big as the NBA, it would totally, or NHL even, we would totally dominate. It doesn't even have to even be NFL level.
1: Well, I'll say this. St. Louis got an MLS team, and they put it on a Friday night Apple TV paywall. You're not going to grow the game for people who don't know soccer unless you make it so that it's accessible. Yeah, the super fan will get up at 3 o'clock in the morning to watch the game, but the average fan, I was all excited to, oh, hey, I'll watch this, but then they made it on Friday nights. Or Saturday nights behind a paywall. And I was like, it's too confusing. I'll just watch a movie or I'll watch a ball game. So I think soccer's still got a ways to go. But for the people who love it, they do love it. Michael, thanks for checking in. All right, we're done. I might go get a hot dog sandwich on rye. Our executive director is Alex Hinton. Our engineer tonight is Richard Good.
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14: Can weapons of war be turned into instruments of peace? This was an intriguing contradiction. One man sought to reconcile. Japan, 1942. Martial artist Morihei Ueshiba had gained renown as an invincible warrior. Amongst the soldiers he helped to train. However, he began to feel a strange dissatisfaction and hatred for conflict. And although he would never forsake his training, Ueshiba sought to find a way to use his skills to unite rather than divide. It was during the worst fighting of World War II that Ueshiba experienced a vision, during which he concluded that the real way of a warrior is the art of peace. Armed with this revelation, Ueshiba dedicated himself to creating a new martial art that one could use to protect themselves without injuring an opponent. And it was after constant refinement that he would give his new system a name, Aikido, which translates to the way of unifying energy, as the techniques he created would allow one to blend with an attacker rather than crush or destroy them. Morihei Ueshiba would continue to promote his art of peace until ultimately passing away in 1969. And yet, there are over 2 million Aikido practitioners worldwide that aim to keep his unique spirit of unity alive.
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4: The House passing a resolution to restrict President Trump and halt the war in Iran, showing more Republicans are on board with ending the conflict. The Senate previously rejected something similar. Fox's Chad Pergram.
5: A split House-Senate decision.
25: The current resolution is adopted.
26: And the motion is not agreed.
5: The House voting to shackle the president and end the fighting. Four Republicans joined all Democrats to halt the conflict. The president's supporters claimed the vote undercuts American forces. The president's Senate allies rejected the House's Iran rebuke. The Senate defeated a similar war powers measure. Republicans contending that the U.S. has Iran on the ropes. But Senate Democrats chided Republicans for not intervening in the war. Congressional GOP leaders say it's unnecessary for Congress to flex war powers authorities. However, some Republicans demand answers about the Iran endgame.
4: The Pentagon asking Congress for more money to fund the war. And federal health officials are investigating a new outbreak involving the diarrhea-causing parasite Cyclospora. The outbreak included 72 people as of Wednesday. The FDA has not yet identified which products are linked to the illnesses. 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
4: Tonight is take two for the White House Correspondents Association dinner. The original event called off back in April after an armed man tried to launch an attack at the Washington Hilton.
1: Tonight's White House Correspondents dinner will be held at the Waldorf Astoria. President Trump is expected to attend and speak. Earlier this week, Secret Service Director Sean Curran spoke about the security environment. He said they've opened 10,000 investigations just this year involving threats to their protectees.
6: The numbers are numbers at this agency, and certainly I have never seen in my 24-year career. They're off the charts. The threat, picture and environment is as large as I've ever seen it.
1: While most of the president's cabinet will attend tonight's dinner, the First Lady, Secretary of State Marco Rubio, and Vice President Vance will not due to prior commitments. Jessica Rosenthal, Fox News.
4: President Trump announcing a newly signed U.S.-Saudi civilian nuclear cooperation agreement will be strictly contingent on Saudi Arabia normalizing relations with Israel and joining the Abraham Accords. Fox's Peter Ducey with more on this from the White House.
7: The Abraham Accords require countries there in the Middle East to formalize relationships with Israel. That is not something that the Saudis have done yet. And officials here insist that President Trump has not been pressured by Prime Minister Benjamin Netanyahu to make this a two-step process where first the Saudis must recognize Israel formally if they want to have a civilian nuclear program. The president further clarifies the civil nuclear deal, there will be no enrichment of material being made between the United States Department of Energy and Saudi Arabia, which pertains only to non-military use, such as the ones that Iran and UAE and others already have, will be approved, but it is totally subject to Saudi Arabia joining the very respected and successful Abraham Accords.
4: Now, the president added that the U.S. isn't opposed to civil, non-enriched nuclear facilities in the region. I'm Ted Lindner, and this is Fox News.
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3: Despite the current market volatility, the best advice may be the simplest. Step back, look at the big picture, and avoid any hasty decisions. 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Here is one insight from my perspective as a financial professional. 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The temptations to jump ship during a downturn is strong, but timing the market's trend line is nearly impossible. It's like a dance, two steps forward, one step back. What may appear to be a peak before a precipice may simply be a brief correction on the way to new highs. When things are bumpy, resist the temptation and remember market volatility is a part of the ride. Staying focused on the long term is crucial to any good financial plan.
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9: Now, it's Red Eye Radio. Gary McNamara and Eric Harley talk about everything from politics to social issues and news of the day. Whether you're up late or you're just starting your day, welcome to the show from the Relief Factor Studios. 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
10: All across America, we are Red Eye Radio. He is Eric Harley and I'm Gary McNamara. Hi! All right, let's this thing going. Yeah, let's fire it up. I was thinking on the way to work.
11: Oh, were you?
10: Yes.
11: I was listening to Ted Nugent.
10: I was
11: but go ahead.
10: Dog, dog, dog eat dog. Dog, dog, dog eat dog.
11: That's one of the oversized posters I had back in the day in the 70s. Was Nugent.
10: The one in the white suit? Or the white pants?
11: Yeah, yeah. With the suspenders. No shirt, suspenders, and white bell bottoms.
10: The fact that you had that over the Farrah Fawcett poster bothers me.
11: No. The Farrah Fawcett poster was even closer to me.
10: Oh, okay.
11: Yeah, it had to be. Okay. Yeah. No, she was my girlfriend at that time. She didn't know if stalking laws applied to children back then, I would have been in trouble. I mean, I didn't actually go anywhere, didn't chase her down, but yeah, she was the one, you know. And music wise, I had Zeppelin, I had Nugent, and I had Peter Frampton. Trying to think. think that's, I mean, there's only some of those, so many of those oversized posters you could have.
10: But I never had a poster as a kid.
11: Yeah.
10: Or even as an adult, I don't believe I've ever had a poster.
11: Yeah. I don't know that I would have one now. I mean, I would, the idea of a man cave to me is like, well, no, I'll just stay in bed.
10: I just have huge pictures of myself.

0: 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Happy birthday, America.
1: Here. And it went really quick because I actually like the drive.
2: Yeah.
1: Because in my mind, because people ask me, oh, you got to drive? And I said, well, actually, you know, when I take the tollway, there's no traffic. I know this is Dallas-Fort Worth, but if you take the tollway at 10:30 at night, there is no traffic. None.
2: Right.
1: I mean, just if there's a car, you know, if there's a car 500 feet in front of me and 500 feet behind, that's a traffic jam.
2: We have the George Bush Turnpike.
1: Yes.
2: Which doesn't have any exits when it comes to Afghanistan. Right.
1: The beautiful thing is it's
2: named after his father, actually.
1: Because it's the George Bush Turnpike.
2: Yeah.
1: Democrats refuse to take it.
2: Yeah.
1: And so there's a lot less traffic.
2: I never thought of it that way.
1: Yes.
2: That's actually probably true.
1: Well, you saw the story about the West Palm Beach, the Donald Trump Airport.
2: Yeah. Yeah.
1: Now, United claimed it wasn't true, but they said that there were people saying, you need to switch us to Miami or another airport. We don't want to land at that airport.
2: Yeah.
1: I'm like, well, geez, then liberals must be freaking about Reagan in D.C.
2: Right.
1: Oh, my.
2: Right.
1: It's actually the Fauci thing. And it was, I was thinking about that and a bunch of different other things because Rand Paul has been on the whole gain of function thing and even though Fauci has immunity, you know, they want to get, you know, to the they want to get, I think, on record and get Fauci in front of it so they can ask him the specific questions. And by the way, I did find an audio cut yesterday where Rand Paul actually brought up the whole gain of function thing and said, doesn't matter what you call it.
2: Right,
1: it's what you were doing. You were basically manipulating a virus.
2: Right,
1: and he didn't really respond to that. And I guess the point is not that I want to go back to COVID, but it was in my mind going because there's been more of a narrative on this about Democrats asking that the whole party is simply anti-Trump, and it's like, where do they stand on the issues? We know where they're against. What are they actually for? Now, we know where the Democrats Socialists of America are for, and the things that they are for are insane. And we do know enough about the majority of Democrats, for example, the radical transgender movement, the growing anti-Semitism. You know, we know all of that. But specifically, how would they solve problems? You don't hear anything. And it was the whole Fauci thing that, remember, COVID started during Trump. Fauci was a part of the Trump administration.
2: Yeah.
1: And besides no curiosity from Democrats as to why that, you know, why it happened, what we went through really in the first 2 years, the insanity that we went through, and no curiosity, because the question that we would all have is that we still don't know. It's not documented. Why did Democrats and those opposing Trump not want to find out the truth on it?
2: Right.
1: And you could have made the case that, look, this was all part of the Trump administration. And even though, you know, Trump, you know, because remember Trump called it the China virus. And so, remember that? Racism, racism, racism.
2: Yeah, yeah.
1: We're old enough to remember when the Democrats said calling COVID a China virus was racist towards the Chinese.
2: Well, remember Nancy doing a photo op in Chinatown.
1: I know.
2: And which I think it's part of her district,
1: but
2: I think.
1: But I guess the point is for Democrats, what do you really care about? If you didn't care, if you can blow off the fact that your life had to stop basically for 2 years because of COVID, because of government mandates, where government lied to you. We were lied to by government on a variety of different things.

0: Why aren't you upset about it at all?
1: Right.
0: If, you know, certainly Republicans, you know, Republicans are. They want to get to the bottom of it. But why no concern? When you see the fraud hearings that have been held last week, where no Democrat would show up on fraud, it really is amazing. I saw again James Carville just going, what the, you know, I have no idea what's going on. I mentioned Harold Ford was on the Five going, what are we for? What's the Democrats besides hate? Because if you think about it, it's hate towards Trump and hate towards Jews. If you want to look at the two major passions of the Democrat Party right now, that's where they are. Yeah. And so the politicians are one thing. But what do the people want that vote Democrat? What do they actually
1: care about?
0: Yeah, what do they actually care about? What do they want?
1: Yeah.
0: And really, in a way, when you think about it, it's becoming a huge mystery. It's you have the Democrat Socialist of America basically daring the Democrats, saying we're going to take the most asinine, stupid positions, the most hateful positions possible, the most racist, sexist, misogynist, and we're going to force you not to argue with us at the minimum. Now, most of you are going to have to agree, or you're going to have to say, oh, it's all part of the big tent. I can't imagine. Can you imagine saying that, Eric?
1: Yeah.
0: Well, you know something? We have this Nazi, and we have this communist, and we have these people that hate Jews, and they practice identity politics of judging people by groups and individuals, and they're actually the most misogynist and sexist people towards American women who want privacy in the locker room, who want to be able to play, you know, their own sports. I mean, that's where, when you look at it, that those are the strongest stances that they're taking as to, you know, what they want to do with their behavior, and they've already done it.
2: And now they're promoting it as diversity within their party.
0: Right. I mean, I just, can you imagine that?
2: No, that's you know, that's the thing. It's insane.
0: But you've seen it. But on the right, it's different. Candace Owen and Tucker Carlson have been moved to the side.
2: Yeah.
0: They're not part of the Republican Party anymore.
2: No.
0: Immediately, there were some people going, whoa, where the hell did this come from Tucker? What the hell happened to Candace Owen?
2: My wife can't figure what happened. I mean, it's an ongoing question. She'll look at me sometimes, seriously, what happened to Candace Owen? I mean, it's just because something will pop up in social media or something. She'll see, and I'm like, I don't know. I don't know why people think the way they think. You and I aren't, you know, on board team whatever, unless it's team red eye. And that's only some of the time.
0: And there's red, but we're not communist.
2: That's right.
0: In that name.
2: And it has nothing to do with smoking weed. So stop it. But it's, you know.
0: Then you have to stop talking about your youth so much.
2: Who said anything about my youth? I actually can't remember if I did or didn't. But here's the thing.
0: Because there's no way I know you.
2: Yeah.
0: There's no way you put any foreign substance. You're even objecting to drinking water lately.
2: No. I drink a lot of water and diet Mountain Dew, but.
0: I'm just kidding.
2: Yeah.
0: but if you know Eric, it's like, you know, when he throws out these suggestions.
2: Yeah.
0: They're actually laughable if you sit on my side. They're all.
2: I don't do drugs. Yeah. I think.
0: When's the last time you even had a drink?
2: I don't know. It's been a couple of years.
0: Yeah.
2: And it was a.
0: Mine was 30 seconds ago.
2: Yeah. I know. Oh, by the way, you're out. The bottle looks empty. It was one of the 4-point beers.
0: Oh, yeah.
2: Mick Ultra. That it doesn't have, it's not a 6-point beer. It's and so, and I had it with this food, this Chinese takeout that is the best Chinese takeout ever. And when I got it, I was like, oh, this screams having a beer. I heard a comedian say that I don't say I'm sober, because sober, you know, when you say I'm sober, that means you had a problem. It sounds like you had a problem at one time. Recovering alcoholics use that terminology, in other words. And he says, and I also don't want to be that guy at a party. You know, he goes, you know, every once in a while, I think it was Derek Stroop, the comedian, you know, every once in a while I have a beer. But I don't drink.
0: I'm not much of a drinker anymore when, you know, the whole thing is what you just said. You get him something to drink? Yeah, give me one of the 2.6 grams of carbs, the light alcohol 4.0, light calorie, got to be under 90 calorie beer.
2: Yeah, yeah.
0: With that mentality, probably in excess doesn't come to the table.
2: Yeah.
0: But so that's what I was thinking on the way into work.
2: No, it makes perfect sense, because why aren't they just outraged? Why aren't they outraged about things like, you know, Fauci, as you mentioned, all that was going down during the Trump administration? Why didn't they use that as a take going? Because remember when he was on the debate stage and he said, yeah, we're going to have the vaccines available by the end of the year. And everybody mocked him that night and the next day. And the vaccines came out in December.
0: Early December, they started giving it to healthcare workers.
2: Right. And we can have, you know, debates about the vaccines.
0: No, it's about the politics. Is there any consistency to your argument or to your beliefs?
2: Well, that's the whole thing. Why haven't they thrown the blame at him? Hey, look, you know, Fauci was under his rule. And, you know, now, when you look at it for what the reality is, we understand there were many people in positions, even in the deep state, in fact, maybe especially in the deep state, that kept things from that president, well, this president, during that term. And he had plenty of enemies from within, so maybe they realized, well, no, we can't really go there. But they certainly don't care about finding the truth out about gain of function, taxpayer money used for gain of function, Fauci lying about taxpayer money used for gain of function. They don't care about it.
0: Yeah.
2: You know, because they saw that as their opportunity to finally control people fully. They could control the language on social media. They could control your behavior.
0: That the politicians may have thought that.
2: Yes.
0: What about the Democrat voter? Why did they go along with it?
2: Yeah. Well, I think many of them wanted that. You know,
0: like
2: mommy told me to stay home, so I'm going to stay home.
0: Mom, Dami is a communist, and he wants to do what a communist does.
2: Yeah.
0: The people that vote for him, as we've talked about, so many of them said, well, we don't believe he's going to accomplish anything by this, but we want free stuff.
2: Right.
0: So they don't necessarily agree. They just give me free stuff.
2: Right.
0: We don't care how you do it. If you're a communist, we don't care.
2: Right.
0: What you label yourself. And that's my point. What about the Democrat voter? What do they actually want?
2: What do they care about?
0: We're Red Eye Radio.
2: Brought to you by Hotshot Secret.
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9: Have you ever felt like the weight of the world rested on your shoulders? This was an overwhelming burden one soldier would learn to bear. Russia, 1983. Stanislav Petrov was the duty officer at one of the Soviet Union's missile detection facilities, when on September 26th, his monitors detected what appeared to be five U.S. missiles heading towards his homeland. With little time to act, Petrov faced a crucial choice of whether to report the possible threat to his superiors, who in turn would launch a counterattack that would lead to all-out nuclear war. In the end, Petrov would treat the readings as a false alarm, which was later proven true after it was determined that satellites had mistaken the reflection of the sun off of clouds for attacking missiles. While initially reprimanded by his superiors, Petrov would later gain international recognition for his decision that veritably saved the world. And yet, he would humbly brush aside such praise, eventually leaving the military to care for his ailing wife and live as a simple farmer before ultimately passing away in 2017 at the age of 77. How might we, like Stanislav Petrov, be instruments of peace in a world threatened by destruction for more than just nuclear weapons?
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10: Syed energized the party, but what does that mean in the general election? That is unclear. With the Speaker's lobby, Chad Pergram, Fox News.
11: Professional.

0: We are Red Eye Radio. He's Eric Carlin. I'm Gary McNamara. Where the Iran war is going, we'll get to that. And also in New Jersey, the contractor says that there was no serious software error.
1: Right.
0: We did nothing wrong. We'll get to this because it's like, whoa.
1: Because they're saying, the software company is saying, that the state knew they were non-citizens and registered them to vote anyway.
0: Yeah, that went from one state agency to another.
1: Right.
0: And it was obvious that they weren't citizens. There was no software error, and they say they can prove it.

0: baby boomer or a millennial, it doesn't seem to matter. A common concern is always money. 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
1: Fox News, I'm Sue Guzman. The U.S. completing a 13th night of strikes against Iran. President Trump telling Axios he's close to ordering a massive attack soon. Indiana Senator Jim Banks tells Fox he supports the move.
2: This is the only thing the Iranians understand, and that's the full force of the American military. They have to feel the pain.
1: President Trump promising lower utility prices for communities building data centers.
3: Nearly two dozen Republican governors are sending a White House ratepayer protection pledge, joining tech firms promising to cover the cost of higher utility use for data centers.
4: This is how we'll grow our economy, lower the cost of living.
3: President Trump says data centers are critical to AI development.
1: NYPD investigating two stabbings in New York's Upper West Side as possible hate attacks after an Asian man and a Jewish man were stabbed with a screwdriver by a man yelling, Allahu Akbar. 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
1: We are Red Eye Radio. He is Eric Carlin. I'm Gary McNamara. Election fraud and more just a minute away.
2: You know, when it comes to supplements, two things matter the most: that it works and, of course, that you can trust it. 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But let's share another customer story. 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
1: Before we get to the whole election fraud situation in New Jersey, we did mention in the last half hour the fraud hearing that was held by the Senate, Judiciary Committee, back 9 days ago, I think it was, that they held it. And only the ranking member, Gary Peters, Senator Peters, showed up, gave the opening statement, asked a couple of questions, then left. And Republicans are like, we're the Democrats. This is on fraud.
2: Right.
1: This is on taxpayer fraud, and no Democrat would show. And we're like, why wouldn't you show?
2: Right.
1: Because you can't defend your position, and you know that it's better for you just not to show up. You're not going to win coming out as pro-fraud by defending the people that commit fraud or saying that looking for fraud is racism, or to go after people like Nick Shirley and say, well, you've what? I don't even know where you would go with that.
2: Right.
1: You were hyping this too much. You were trying to sensationalize it.
2: Uh-huh.
1: Well, you really can't sensationalize fraud against the American taxpayer. So they just figured we're not going to show. Yeah. And we just said, wow, can they continue to have that opinion? Here's Hakeem Jeffries. Ready for this? Here we go.
3: And our promise to the American people is that we will hold the crooks accountable. Mm. If you're a crook in the United States of America and you've been stealing from the American people, we're coming after you.
2: Wow, you sounded very passionate about that. First of all, we need to explain something. For those under the age of 80, a crook is a bad guy.
1: Yes.
2: Yeah.
1: Remember, it was middle of June that the House, you know, put through a resolution to condemn fraud against the U.S. government. 177 Democrats voted against it.
2: Yeah.
1: It's like,
2: because...
1: And then we saw what happened again last week.
2: Right.
1: Where the Democrats just didn't show for the fraud. Apparently, they must be getting the feedback that that is not a popular opinion to hold.
2: Or maybe, Gary, maybe on that day when they didn't show, like OJ, they were out looking for the real killer.
1: Oh.
2: You know, the real fraudsters.
1: Are the real fraudsters?
2: They were out there on the golf
1: course?
2: Yeah. The restaurants. And the restaurants in D.C. or wherever they drink. You know, it is so.
1: Huh? What? The crooks. They're in the Georgetown bars.
2: Yes. Let's go find them.
1: Let's go find them.
2: Let's go find them. Yeah. Like OJ. He's like, I'll be looking for the real killers. Next thing you know, he's out on the golf course, like you said. No, but that's maybe we'll just give them the benefit of the doubt, because I understand from their House leader that they will not tolerate it, and they're going to go after the crooks. I just heard it on the radio just moments ago.
1: And we are not going to allow fraud to happen.
2: Fraud is bad.
1: Fraud is bad.
2: Against fraud. Boo fraud.
1: I'm going to save my passion. I'm going to save my passion for something important, like Caitlin Clark.
2: Uh-huh.
1: And her flopping is akin to racism and puts other minority and lesbian basketball players in danger. I'm sorry, that was the USA Today reporter. But that's where they have that's where they show the passion. Fraud. You heard them sort of very meek, like, okay, God, we've got to come out. Damn it, we got to come out against fraud.
2: Come on, guys.
1: What's wrong with the people of the United States? Fraud. Don't they want their taxpayer dollars going directly to criminals?
2: Well, here's the thing. Maybe also another possibility, on that day that they weren't there at the hearings, they were helping write that passionate speech you just heard. It took all of them to put it together. We'll just say we're against fraud. What do we want? No fraud. When do we want it? When it's convenient at election time.
1: So voter fraud, yeah. New Jersey, the big story there. I want to play. This is John Solomon from Just the News, and I know before you say, "Well, that's a conservative saying," New Jersey knew about this and that it was not a serious software error, as they said. Uh-huh. Well, of course, the conservatives are going to have that argument. No, we've got the Politico story on it also.
2: We do,
1: and you cannot consider them conservative in any way or form. But here was John Solomon the other night talking about this. Here we go.
4: As you know, last night the New Jersey governor admitted that 6,600 illegal aliens had made it onto New Jersey's voter rolls. At least that number, it could be a lot larger. And 400 of them actually cast a vote. That is the largest number of foreigners ever to vote in any collection of an election in American history. When we told you that last night, the governor said, not our fault, it was a software glitch, no big deal. Well, overnight, we reached out to the software company that runs New Jersey's system. And you know what they said? There's no software glitch at all. The state of New Jersey knew they were putting non-citizens, i.e. foreigners, onto the voter rolls. It is the state's responsibility to determine who is eligible to vote and who's not. The software had it marked right. That is a major contradiction. And just a little while ago, the Assistant Attorney General for Civil Rights in the U.S. Justice Department, Harmy Dillon, announced that there is an investigation of New Jersey now into whether they knowingly were allowing non-citizens to vote and to get on the voter rolls. Remember, a week ago, she sent the letter out saying, if you let non-citizens vote knowingly, you're in trouble. Well, now the vendor's comments raise the very strong possibility that one of the blue states in America may have acceded to allowing non-citizens to vote. We're going to keep a close eye on that.
1: So Politico, contractor disputes, Mickey Shirell's claims of New Jersey registration software error. The company at the center of the New Jersey voter registration debacle is pushing back against the governor of New Jersey and the claims that non-citizens were registered to vote because of a serious software error, asserting the state agencies were to blame instead. Shirell announced Tuesday that the 6,600 non-citizens had registered to vote between 2023 and 2024, with around 400 of them casting ballots, a stunning revelation. Remember, this is from Liberal Politico.
2: Right.
1: A stunning revelation that has made waves in Trenton and in Washington. When individuals applied for driver's licenses and ID cards at the State Motor Vehicle Commission, Shirell said, even those who indicated that they were non-citizens were erroneously added to the voter rolls anyway. Well, the France-based vendor, Ademia, when I saw that, I went, wait a minute. They're the ones who do TSA pre-check.
2: Yeah.
1: Because when I had to get TSA pre-check, I went to a I don't even know what it was. I forgot what store it was, like a furniture store. And they have it set up in there.
2: Oh,
1: it's Edemia. And they do, that's how I got my TSA pre-check. However, said that its systems, the France-based vendor, Edemia, said that its systems function perfectly well and had, in fact, been specifically approved by the state before being implemented. The error, the company claimed, arose when the Motor Vehicle Vehicles Commission sent non-citizens data to the State Division of Elections, which the company said should not have happened, but was the state's own doing. All 6,600 individuals indicated, yes, they wanted to register to vote, and no to being a U.S. citizen. Every one of them said they wanted to register to vote and no to being a U.S. citizen, said Lisa Shoemaker, Edemia Senior Vice President of Global Corporate Relations, said in a statement. The information was recorded correctly and always available to the Motor Vehicle Commission via the database that the Motor Vehicle Commission utilized to gather voter information and transmit it to the Division of Elections. At no point was a non-citizen ever marked as a citizen in the database. In June of 2024, Shoemaker said the Motor Vehicles Commission requested that Edemia change its setting so that those who indicated they were non-citizens were automatically marked as declining to register to vote. That solved the issue going forward, but the 6,600 people mistakenly added to the rolls in the year prior were not removed or disclosed publicly until now. So apparently they knew.
2: Yeah.
1: At an unrelated press conference on Thursday, Sherrill continued to lay blame on Edemia, saying that the state had already decided to part ways with the company before the voter registration scandal was discovered, a decision that was made due to Edemia's incompetence, the governor charged. Wow. I think it's well known that the Motor Vehicle Commission has been a mess and that Edemia is at the heart of that, long wait times, bureaucracy, and red tape. That's going to be interesting to see what happens.
2: Yeah, it will be, because the question would be, all right, then you're going to have to go through every step of that process.
1: The evidence would be there.
2: Yeah, I mean, there's no way it's not there. Because if a software company came back and said, yeah, we concur with the state and it was a glitch, then I think a lot of people would look at it and go, oh, all right, well, it's software. Maybe it happens. Now, I don't know. I mean, after the 2020 election, maybe there would be total outrage. But you're not going to sit, we've talked about this before, and take the blame for something because your company is involved heavily, as you demonstrated, with a number of things. And has to be, their contracts are on the line. If something that huge happened and they didn't do something about it, then the trust for their company's product would be downgraded tremendously. Their entire business model would be destroyed. So let's see where this goes.
1: We are Red Eye Radio.
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13: Do you think you could survive with part of your brain missing? This was a puzzling phenomenon one man was capable of living with. Vermont, 1848. 25-year-old foreman Phineas Gage was tamping down explosives with an iron rod when suddenly the powder detonated and shot the instrument through his skull, damaging the front left portion of his brain. Miraculously, not only did Gage survive the accident, but his intellectual functions remained intact and was able to leave his home after just a month of recuperation, as the damaged portion of his brain had adapted and regenerated after the injury. And although he was unable to return to his previous profession, Gage found employment as a stagecoach driver in Chile before returning to his mother's home in San Francisco, where he would ultimately pass away 12 years after his accident, in 1860. Remarkably, the subsequent research into Gage's survival by contemporary and future scientists would lead to the creation of an entirely new field of medicine, earning Gage the title of the man who began neuroscience, as his story clearly showed that the brain was far more complex than previously believed. How might we, like Phineas Gage, inspire others by allowing our scars and pains to be transformed into instruments of healing and change?
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15: 132.

0: We are Red Eye Radio. He's Eric Carly, and I'm Gary McNamara. Did you see where, we've talked about it, how the DSA now, and the Democrats really are trying to soft sell socialism. I just love it.
1: Yeah.
0: Scott Jennings yesterday, because he's on CNN, and they're trying to bring up that basically any level of government that exists is socialism. And that's not socialism.
1: No.
0: I mean, it's just amazing. No.
1: Right.
0: And the one I liked yesterday, I forgot who said it. Libraries. All we want are libraries. Libraries are socialism.
1: Right.
0: No, it's not.
1: No, it's not.
0: No,
1: it is.
0: That's not what socialism is. And so now they realize they can't sell socialism, so they have to lie about what socialism is, where basically we're a socialist society now because we have government, and we just wish that socialist government to run more efficiently.
2: There'd be nobody there to put out your house fire without socialism.
0: Right.
2: Yeah, firefighters. That's right. It's part of the socialist program.
1: No, it's not. Shut up. Quit talking.

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7: Strikes concluded. I'm Sue Guzman, Fox News. New round of explosions reported across Iran as the United States launched a fresh wave of strikes. CENTCOM says the attacks designed to further diminish threats to commercial shipping are now complete.
8: The U.S. carries out a 13th consecutive night of strikes, with the U.S. warning that the IRGC-led government will suffer the consequences for its actions and those perpetrated by its proxies like the Houthis over in the Red Sea and elsewhere. Now, all of this is unfolding against the backdrop of the president warning of a return to full-scale operations and even worse against Iran as being strongly considered, and they're going to get it if they don't make a deal.
7: This is Kevin Cork reporting. President Trump Thursday said he's weighing a massive attack on Iran bigger than anything we have had before. The White House has passed a resolution to restrict President Trump and halt the conflict in Iran, with several Republicans on board with ending the military action. Fox's Chad Pergram is more.
9: Split House-Senate decision.
10: The current resolution is adopted.
11: And the motion is not agreed.
9: The House voting to shackle the president and end the fighting. Four Republicans joined all Democrats to halt the conflict. The president's supporters claim the vote undercuts American forces. The president's Senate allies rejected the House's Iran rebuke. The Senate defeated a similar war powers measure. Republicans contending that the U.S. has Iran on the ropes. But Senate Democrats chided Republicans. Republicans for not intervening in the war. Congressional GOP leaders say it's unnecessary for Congress to flex war powers authorities. However, some Republicans demand answers about the Iran endgame.
7: President Trump imposing new double-digit tariffs on dozens of U.S. trading partners as the clock runs out Friday. U.S. is going to slap 10% to 12.5% on imports from 60 countries, accounting for 99% of U.S. imports. 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
7: Vice President J.D. Vance's security detail is under investigation over allegations tied to a suspected news leak. Secret Service spokesman Anthony Guglielmi says that the person faces an internal investigation and potential criminal inquiry. Senior Pentagon official caught on camera criticizing President Trump.
23: The Department of the Navy placing a staffer on administrative leave after he was caught on hidden camera criticizing President Trump and the war in Iran. The senior Pentagon official in the footage, shot by independent journalist James O'Keefe and posted to X, pledges to stay in his role to wait out the president's time in office so he can undo policies of the president, who he called a textbook narcissist. He also said the war in Iran is, quote, completely stupid and driven based off of one man's ego. The acting Secretary of the Navy saying the department takes the conduct shown in the video extremely seriously. Lillian Wu, Fox News.
7: And the Trump administration is trying to keep utility costs down for consumers as data centers go up around the country. He announced new guidelines Thursday for tech and AI companies.
24: We know that the data centers and AI are dramatically increasing the demand for electricity. It's only fair that the cost of building the new infrastructure required to meet this demand should be borne by the corporations themselves, not by the American consumers.
7: A new outbreak involving the parasite Cyclospora.
25: The outbreak included 72 people as of Wednesday. The Food and Drug Administration has not yet identified which products are linked to the illnesses, and officials have not said where the cases are located. But the FDA has been testing lettuce samples from Taylor Farms. The food distributor voluntarily recalled 5-pound bags of shredded lettuce earlier this month. Now they've temporarily shut down a processing facility in central Mexico that has been allegedly linked to the outbreak. The CDC reported this week that people across 41 states have come down with a parasite. John Saucier, Fox News.
7: I'm Sue Guzman. This is Fox News.
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1: 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Gary McNamara and Eric Harley talk about everything from politics to social issues and news of the day. 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From the Relief Factor Studios, this is Red Eye Radio.
0: all across America. We are Red Eye Radio, and he is Eric Harley, and I'm Gary McNamara.
2: Hi.
0: I'm being interrupted. I'm reading some salacious stuff here.
2: Oh, let's get into it. What are you reading? Is it about me?
0: No, it was about the former CNN anchor, Brooke Baldwin.
2: Oh, really?
0: Yeah, it opened up about her sex life, declaring she's pretty damn good in bed, revealing four different men recently tried to sleep with her and insisting casual sex was very much on the table before she turned them all down.
2: Why?
0: Bottom line, I'm flattered.
2: I'm flattered?
0: Wow. You have a pretty low level of, you're a woman, men want to sleep with you. I am flattered. By the way,
2: does she know? Does she know anything about men?
0: Isn't isn't that a little bit of self misogyny? That she judges herself as being attractive physically for sex, for casual sex?
2: Well, is it misogyny if it's true? It's actually happening. And that gets to my next point. Is it true?
0: It's her thought process, not whether it happened or, because she said it didn't happen. She turned down all four. Yeah.
2: No, that's what I mean. It's, did it actually happen that four men propositioned her? And also, did they offer money? Did they get the wrong idea? Did they think she did something else for a living? I'm just asking questions. I don't know.
0: I've been public about it myself. I mean, in the last month, there have been zero women interested in me.
2: So. Yeah, me too. I'm married.
0: Yeah, I'm not. So yeah, and I did. I came clean a couple of weeks ago again and let people know that I've never ever cheated on a woman.
2: Yeah.
0: Because that would require two women at the same time to like me.
2: Right.
0: And, of course, what the hell, that's never going to happen.
2: I forget who the stand-up was, but he actually posted it on social media. It was years ago. He said, yeah, I'm just about to have a threesome. I just need two more people. It may have been Conan. Somebody, forget who it was on social media.
0: Yes, but it's real. I look at it as a positive, though.
2: Yeah,
0: I've never had any type of temptation. Because to have temptation, there needs to be some sort of opportunity. I have to stop this because I did. Remember when I did that a long time ago, and all of a sudden I started getting women writing to me, and it was like, well, I think I've seen your picture. I go, oh no, what did I do?
2: Yeah.
0: Let's tell the truth. My life.

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2: 8 hours it's going to take because they're putting in new frames and everything else, everything around the door.
3: Now, does she have, like little toys, or does she have a little scratch post or anything like that?
2: That means nothing to her.
3: No?
2: Yeah.
3: Yeah.
2: Yeah. I have
3: just wine and TV. She's into.
2: Right. My last cat and this cat, no interest in anything cat related.
3: Right.
2: The only thing they want to do is human interaction.
3: Yeah.
2: So
3: drink some wine, watch some Christmas in July movies on Hallmark, that kind of thing.
2: Exactly.
3: Yeah. Things that cats do. Yeah.
2: Right. Exactly. Yeah. That's right. It is Christmas in July on Hallmark Channel, isn't it?
3: Yeah. Perfectly fine.
2: Now, the one thing that is true, because this really did happen.
3: Yeah.
2: And this was back a few years ago. For a very short time, I was dating a woman, and it was one of the times where you just get so busy. I mean, in this business, I mean, that was a time when, I was doing a local show, and you've got so much on your plate. Mm-hmm. I was working during the days, and just the number of speeches and everything else.
3: Mm-hmm.
2: And I liked her, but it just got busy, and she just said, "Look, you really don't have time right now." And she said, "And the other thing is, really, and this is absolutely true." She said, "When I met you, you told me that, hey, just so you know, that my life is pretty boring." She said, "Your life is pretty boring. You're boring." She said that to me. Now, my response. What do you think my response was? Anger, rage.
3: Yawn,
2: laughter.
3: Oh.
2: I burst out laughing.
3: Yeah, well,
2: like, when you're, I told you it was.
3: Yeah.
2: You don't do anything.
3: It's like, right.
2: What she meant was, I don't socialize a lot, which is true. I mean, I'm not out there. Even though I'd had another woman one time when I was just busy, accused me of clubbing.
3: Of clubbing, she goes, like going out to clubs.
2: Yeah, she goes, I know what you're doing. You're avoiding me because you're out clubbing all the time.
3: You're on the dance floor.
2: What is love?
3: On the dance floor. Belly up to the bar.
2: I don't know.
3: How are you doing?
2: I don't even know who does that song. But if that ever comes on, even if I'm going through the dial.
3: What was that? Yeah.
2: I forgot what that's called. Dude, does not every guy in the world, even though that may not be their kind of music, shake their head like Will Ferrell and who's the other guy in that one?
3: Chris Kattan.
2: Chris Kattan.
3: Hadaway.
2: Hadaway. Yeah.
3: Hadaway was
2: What Is Love?
3: Yeah. Oh man, I had to play that on the radio.
2: Did you really?
3: Oh, when it was
2: a
3: hit. Yeah, 93. Wow.
2: Your head just.
3: But I bet he made some pretty good money. Because they ended up doing, they did that. They did the movie. You got to pay for those. Pay to use the music.
2: So. Oh, I'm sure that totally boosted sales.
3: Yeah,
2: had to. But the neck twitch, as I call it, the head neck twitch.
3: Yeah.
2: Automatically, if I hear that song, even wherever I am, that boom, dun, and you have. The only thing is, it's not the same. You need to have another guy next to you doing the head move at the same time.
3: Yeah.
2: But yeah, so that's since Brooke Baldwin talked about her sex life, I talked about, mine.
3: Well, I don't.
2: Or lack of.
3: The whole Brooke Baldwin story is like. And she's saying what she's claiming is she's good in bed.
2: Yes.
3: Why would you claim that?
2: I have no idea.
3: Because, quite frankly, there's. Only a handful of people that are going to actually know if that's true or not. And so wouldn't you want to keep that private?
2: Well, what's the definition of good?
3: That you don't leave.
2: That's exactly.

0: That'd be my definition. She stayed.
1: Yeah. I was like, okay, this is that. You know what? Nah.
0: See, my
1: I'm out.
0: My relationship stories are the best, though. I mean, that mine are funny. Mine are humorous because it go from one end to the other. Gary, you're boring. You really are. When you told me you're boring, you live a boring life. You really do. And then the other one accusing me of clubbing. Both got the same reaction from me. And they were not happy because it was hysterical laughter on both sides.
1: Yeah. My wife has come to, she's learned to live with low expectations, you know, from me as like honey-do lists aren't a thing with her. She's more of the honey-don't list. Look, don't get up on the roof. Don't do the, don't try and take that on. We'll hire somebody who can do that.
0: The closest I ever came to clubbing. Now, remember, we could go to bars when we were 18. That's how old I am.
1: Yeah.
0: Yeah, me.
1: I could go to bars and play bars. I couldn't drink in the bars.
0: Me and Benjamin Franklin and George Washington, we would hang out at the bars together.
1: Yeah.
0: Because 18 was a drinking age. The only thing I remember that could come close to clubbing, besides me as a club DJ filling in for a friend of mine in college and doing the disco for 2 weeks.
1: Yeah.
0: If you've never heard that story, very quickly, I can do this within 30 seconds.
1: Mm-hmm.
0: It was a place called the Port Shark. It was a disco.
1: Right.
0: And they had a shark's tank, small tank, with this little shark, baby shark, going through it.
1: Right.
0: And the DJ booth was a shark's mouth opened up, and you were inside the shark's mouth. Hmm. And so a buddy of mine was going to college still, and I was club DJing around, the, you know, and he just said, hey, can you fill in for me at the disco? And I went, no, I'm not going to work at disco. But they paid great. It was like $100 a night.
1: Oh, wow.
0: And back then, it was that was 76.
1: Yeah.
0: It was good money. Like, what? That's
1: better money than radio now.
0: And I and I told him, I said, I you know, number one, it's the last thing in the world I want to do. Number two, I don't even know how to do it.
1: Yeah, yeah.
0: You know, I spin more rock or whatever at that time. I can do that. I wouldn't even know. He goes, don't worry. I'll give you. He gave me like three lists and said, just repeat them. And put down every song for like 6 hours.
1: Well, look.
0: You know, of how to do it.
1: Just play the Bee Gees over and over again.
0: Exactly. You know what the last song was every night on both lists?
1: Huh.
0: Last song of the night, Color My World. Was the last dance tune that you play, slow tune, Color My World by Chicago.
1: Chicago, really?
0: Yeah, it was the last every night. And so there I am. And remember, I didn't fit the scene at all. Probably I had jeans and a flannel shirt or something at a disco.
1: Yeah.
0: And so after you know, almost the 2 weeks were up, the ownership came to me, the management, and said, we love what you're doing. The crowd loves you. Not exactly what I wanted to hear. You mean I'm good at spinning disco? Don't like that. Mm-hmm. And they said, we'd like to hire you. I said, to replace Rick, who was the guy who was doing it.
1: Yeah.
0: And they said, yeah. And I said, number one, I'm not really into disco. And they upped it to like 150 a night, but I still said I just didn't want it. Money has never driven me, by the way, just so people know. There are things. Remember the meatloaf? I won't do that.
1: Well, Skunk Baxter talks about he and another session guitarist, and he'd already played with Steely Dan at that point, you know, and Doobie Brothers, but he was still doing sessions. And he said they would joke about which note because they were doing disco albums for, you know.
0: I saw that.
1: A while. Yeah. And he goes, we would joke about which note we were going to play all week. It's just one note. In a disco song, we joke about which note is it going to be this week.
0: Steve Lukather said the same thing about some of the stuff that he was on.
1: Right.
0: It was like they go, oh, God, we got to do this song.
1: Yeah.
0: Donna Summer or something like that.
1: But that's what Skunk played on. And, it's work.
0: So how that ended was I said, no, number one, I can't do it. Then they kept offering me more money. They said, the only thing is you've got to change what you're wearing. And so we're basically going to have a dress code for the DJs here at Port Shark.
1: Mm-hmm.
0: And that is you'll have to wear leather pants, a silk shirt, unbuttoned down to the navel, a gold chain with a shark's tooth at the end. Goodbye.
2: Yeah.
0: I ended up at a rock bar. I don't know, making a lot less a couple weeks later, but much happier. I was also, by the way, going to college and working almost full time at the bank. So
1: right, you know,
0: so it wasn't like that was my major
1: source. Yeah, they lost me at buttoned down to the navel.
0: To me, it was the gold chain with the shark's tooth at the end. I can't pull that off, can I?
1: I actually still wear one of those. Yeah, it's under my T-shirt right now.
0: Now, could I pull that off?
1: Yeah.
0: I don't like the fact that you said, yeah, the correct answer would have been no.
1: We live with a cat. So, you live with a cat, a shark's tooth necklace? Yeah, you can do that.
0: Damn, he wins again.
1: I'm kind of wondering why you don't have one. I bet Amazon sells them.
0: I didn't ask what kind of shoes. I didn't know. You know, I did have a pair of clogs in the 70s for a short period of time.
1: Well, the platform shoes were in. But I wasn't going to wear them unless I was going to dress up like Gene Simmons.
0: I didn't have platform shoes.
1: Yeah.
0: I did have a pair of clogs.
1: Yeah. Yeah. No platforms for me, man.
0: Gary McNamara. Deep confessions.
1: Yeah, exactly.
0: Now, isn't this better than Brooke Baldwin's?
1: Actually, yes. It's more entertaining and not quite as weird. Almost, but not quite.
0: We are Red Eye Radio.
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4: Vegetable garden growers, are you thinking about extending your season past the first frost, even first freeze of the fall? Penn State University Extension's Aaron Kinley says one method to consider is low tunnels.
5: It's about a 10-gauge wire that's a half hoop, and you have a fabric-like covering that goes over the top of that. And that just can keep your crops a little bit warmer, even if you do get light dips below 32 degrees, and sometimes even below 30.
4: Hoops should be placed over the center of the crop row between 3 to 4 feet apart and secured, and the cover not touching your vegetables. While a blanket works in the summer, Kinley suggests using a poly cover of between 4 to 6 millimeter thickness when temperatures are colder. She adds there is flexibility regarding materials to set up an extender. One thing to consider, along with the amount of time, money, and effort needed for setup. I'm Rod Bain reporting for the U.S. Department of Agriculture in Washington, D.C.
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20: How would you feel if you weren't recognized for an historic contribution? The greatest stories are often left unrecorded behind the scenes. Hollywood, 1939. Actress and dancer Karen Marsh was hired by MGM as Judy Garland's stand-in for their latest film, The Wizard of Oz, as the two were strikingly similar in build and height. To avoid Garland the tedium of being on set while cameras were being adjusted, Marsh would continually pace through the land of Oz until each scene was properly framed for the former to step in. And although hers were the feet that famously tapped the legendary ruby slippers together, as a stand-in, Marsh's role in the eventual masterpiece would go uncredited. Nevertheless, Marsh would continue acting and dancing until her career was cut tragically short by a plane crash in 1949, which she miraculously survived, but was told she would never dance again due to an injury to her left foot. However, she would prove her physicians wrong, and at over a century old, continues to donate her talents as a dance therapy instructor. Karen Marsh is one of the last surviving members of the Wizard of Oz, and has since gained the recognition she deserves as an ambassador at fan events and reunions, as she relentlessly perseveres down her own lengthy yellow brick road.
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22: I'm 32.

0: is Eric Cronin, and I'm Gary McNamara. Coming up on the bottom of the hour, we haven't done a racism update in a while.
1: Okay.
0: This one concerning Caitlin Clark. So talk. Let's talk women's basketball. We'll get to that.
1: All
0: and
1: right.
0: Also, the federal government, this is really going to be disturbing to the left. They're saying to the Democrats on the left, separate but equal, we're not going to allow. So, of course, that makes the federal government under Trump a racist.
1: Ah.
0: Because they don't want separate but equal.
1: Right.
0: So we will get to that. By the way, the Brooke Baldwin story.
1: Yeah.
0: New York Post. The line that made me laugh the most was, she ultimately rejected all four men despite describing herself as someone who enjoys sex. Like. As opposed to what? Al Bundy?
1: Well,
0: what the?
1: Yeah, and this, and you do, why are you doing an interview about it?
0: Because you've got nothing else. You got nothing else. That can be the only reason. You've got nothing else to sell.
1: I guess so.
0: Or you believe you have nothing else to sell.
1: Right. It's just weird.
0: Yeah.
1: Isn't it just weird?
0: You know, I said earlier, salacious. It's not salacious. It's hilarious.
1: It is.
0: I mean, it's just, it's stupid hilarious is what it is.
1: Yes.
0: Not even salacious.
1: Weird. It's just weird.
0: I know.

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2: Fox News, I'm Ted Lindner. The U.S. completing a 13th night of strikes against Iran. President Trump telling Axios he's close to ordering a massive attack soon. Indiana Senator Jim Banks on Fox says he supports the move.
3: This is the only thing the Iranians understand, and that's the full force of the American military. They have to feel the pain.
2: This is President Trump is set to deliver remarks at Senator Lindsey Graham's funeral next week at the National Cathedral in Washington. Graham passing away back on July 11th at 71 years old. Federal health officials investigating a new outbreak involving the diarrhea-causing parasite Cyclospora.
4: The outbreak included 72 people as of Wednesday. The Food and Drug Administration has not yet identified which products are linked to the illnesses, and officials have not said where the cases are located, but the FDA has been testing lettuce samples from Taylor Farms.
2: It's Fox's John Saucier. 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
1: And he is Eric Cronin. 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
2: Hi.
1: 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You can listen when and where you choose. First off, as I was going through the latest Caitlin Clark story, we really haven't spent a lot of time on what's been going on there. There's a lot of other worldly issues,
2: yeah.
1: But I think one of the things that it proves, especially what we're going to get into, is the fact that this isn't all about Trump. It's about the things that you believe. And this story, like I said, I can't help. This is one of those days where the stories, I can't stop laughing. But a USA, before we go to the stories, I was going through the different stories. I went to the Washington Times story on it.
2: Yeah.
1: All right.
2: Mm-hmm.
1: And read the story and compared the story to other stories out there. And it's totally accurate.
2: Right.
1: From the Washington Times AI news desk.
2: Oh.
1: This article is constructed with the assistance of artificial intelligence and published by a member of the Washington Times AI news desk team. Well, why do you need a member of the AI news desk team if you have AI?
2: Are there editors? Are they saying that they produce it with AI and then and the folks at the Washington Times listen?
1: Oh, I know.
2: So I saw that the other day. From somewhere else. It wasn't Washington Times. It was somewhere else. And it said AI was used in writing this article. And okay, to what extent?
1: Then they had the contents of this report are based solely on the Washington Times original reporting, wire services, and or other sources cited within the report. For more, it's a way to gather. Because you could sit there I don't think there's anything wrong with it. I could sit there and go right into Google and go Google AI. What about this? And then the story comes out. But they have the references to the story.
2: Right.
1: So you can take all the references and go, no, that's garbage. That's garbage. That's garbage. That's garbage.
2: Right.
1: And
2: right.
1: you could do it very quickly and not have to write the entire story. Basically, it's the editing process for what's true and what is not true. It actually can save you a lot of time.
2: It actually could be a very useful tool in that setting.
1: Yeah. So, but I just noticed.
2: As long as it doesn't escape the sandbox and break into the New York Times, that would be a problem.
1: That'd be interesting. I'd like to see that story done. Yeah. Oh,
2: what?
1: So, if AI leaks from the government, who's going to be charged?
2: That's a good question.
1: No, but a USA Today sports columnist apologized Thursday for invoking the 1955 lynching of Emmett Till in a column arguing that Indiana Fever star Caitlin Clark's on-court behavior and the reaction it draws from some fans contribute to unsafe conditions for black and queer WNBA players, touching off a wave of criticism from media figures across the political spectrum. Nancy Armour's column, published Wednesday ahead of the NBA All-Star Game, argued that Caitlin Clark's reactions to officiating, combined with the way some fans respond to her on-court complaints, contribute to an environment that endangers black and queer players in the league. In the original piece, Ms. Armour wrote, "It shouldn't need reminding. This country has an awful history of black people being harmed, even killed, in the name of defending white women. The WNBA's All-Star Game this weekend is in Chicago, Emmett Till's hometown, and a local art gallery is currently hosting an exhibit imagining his life if he hadn't been lynched. While it's incumbent on the WNBA to do more to protect its players, there should be an expectation on Clark to recognize wider consequences of her actions." The column drew immediate blowback from sports media figures who called the Till reference gratuitous at the minimum.
2: Yeah.
1: And out of step with the subject at hand, the dispute over WNBA officiating. By Thursday, Ms. Armour had posted a statement acknowledging she'd made an inartful comparison.
2: That's what I loved.
1: With the murder of Emmett Till.
2: Inartful. It was inartful.
1: Inartful. While maintaining...
2: What the hell does that even mean?
1: While maintaining that her broader point about safety of black WNBA players stood. The apology did little to quiet critics who mocked the column's reasoning, including one reporter from The Athletic, writing it was among the most insane choices he'd seen in a sports story from a major outlet. I mean, just, and you know, she needs to understand, you're in the middle of a game.
2: Yeah.
1: You get fouled.
2: Yeah.
1: It's a flagrant, you think.
2: Yeah.
1: You know, they're targeting you.
2: Right.
1: You complain to the officials. That's what it is. It's a game on the court. End of story.
2: End of story. This wasn't like she just went off, you know, off the court, you know, and you know, did something, I don't know, racist, which she's likely not going to do. That's not what's going on here. Hasn't been her pattern of behavior, Caitlin Clark.
1: No.
2: She's complaining that it wasn't called.
1: Right. And then they talk about, you. Well, and then they say, but her flopping. If flopping is racist, then we should never allow the World Cup.
2: Yeah.
1: Ever into the United States.
2: Right.
1: But no, flopping's only racist if it's Caitlin Clark because she's white.
2: Right.
1: And she must understand that when she complains about an official's call or a technical foul or what she believes is unfair treatment, she must realize the wider spectrum of society from those who see racism in every damn thing they look at, that you must take them into consideration.
2: It's beyond an obsession. Inartful. Are you kidding me?
1: Inartful.
2: In my recent column, I made an inartful comparison with the murder of Emmett Till. I intended to connect the issues with the WNBA, this is Ms. Armour, is currently facing with its All-Star game being hosted in Till's hometown of Chicago. I obviously did not provide enough context for that. That was the problem? Really? Context? It lacked context? They don't apologize.
1: No.
2: Even when they think they're apologizing. Inartful. It lacked context.
1: Wow. And what I get from Caitlin Clark, she just wants to play basketball.
2: Yeah.
1: There isn't, and again, when you get on the court, that's all that matters.
2: Right.
1: All that matters is playing ball. That's it. And I don't think she wants to get involved in all this stuff going on. Now, Sophie Cunningham, her teammates, a little bit different.
2: A lot of it.
1: She came out, and again, people have their own personalities.
2: Yeah.
1: And if you're a basketball player or a musician, we talked about this yesterday. We've never been the ones who was saying yesterday that we were talking about that somebody was saying that they need to shut up. Was it? What's his name from the Babies? I mean, from Journey, from the Babies.
2: And Jonathan Cain.
1: Jonathan Cain.
2: Was talking about Bruce Springsteen.
1: Right. And we're just like, no. I mean, I think everybody should talk. I don't want...
2: If they
1: want
2: to be preachy at their own shows, I mean, Mellencamp is scolding his own audience right in front of them.
1: Yeah.
2: I mean, he's facing the audience right there,
1: except
2: scolding
1: them. Except he pauses when he has to light another cigarette.
2: Exactly.
1: But
2: light the third cigarette because one of the three went out.
1: But yeah, so but if you want to do it, and Sophie Cunningham, it's like, you know, I think she understands, you know, that she understands the personality part of the business.
2: Yeah.
1: Because that meme of the finger pointing was just, I'm sitting there. If I'm on Madison Avenue, if there is even a Madison Avenue anymore, you know what I mean?
2: Yeah.
1: The whole marketing.
2: Mad Men. Yeah.
1: You're going, sign her up or something.
2: Oh, man, get her on.
1: But now they're not going to sign her up because she.
2: Oh, she said something controversial.
1: She goes, you know, and then it's like, here's the beautiful thing. When you sit there and say, this is the beautiful thing, is when she says, no, I think that girls should be able to play their own sports. Men shouldn't be allowed in it.
2: Right.
1: Are you transphobic? Do you hate transgender? No, I love everybody. Right. It's just there is no guarantee to play sports however you wish to play sports. You know, women should be protected. Women should be protected in the locker room. Think about that. I still, to me, and I mentioned this earlier, where the Democrats have gone, that you just wonder, you go, where do you really stand? But how they abandon women. Mm-hmm. To me, is still the most unbelievable political shift without any type of explanation that I've seen in my lifetime. And on a social issue, maybe a greater 180-degree turn without an explanation than any cultural issue I can imagine in the history of the United States.
2: And
1: a domestic issue like this.
2: And the glimmer of hope is that in 24, I don't know if it's still in play now, but in 2024, in the election cycle, it was the number one driver for female voters, not abortion.
1: It was the number one women's issue.
2: That's what I said, for female voters. And that is that's the problem.
1: Well, I don't know. I think there's a difference. There's a difference between saying that was the number one reason that they voted. That was the number one women's issue when listed with a number of issues.
2: I would put that, you know, in the same category.
1: Okay.
2: You know, I'd say that's a driver.
1: So no, it was a driver over abortion. That was really the big story.
2: Yeah, that's
1: abortion
2: that's
1: wasn't
2: where
1: really
2: I started. Yeah.
1: The issue. So,
2: right.
1: She basically is, and she doubled down on it again, which she should.
2: No, and she said, I said what I said, and then she went on to say that. Everybody wants to apply a political bent to it one way or the other. She goes, I disagree with the right sometimes. I disagree with the left sometimes. And I said to myself, hey, maybe she could fill in on Red Eye. You know, she goes, I sometimes have problems with the right. I have problems with the left. It's not the political thing. This is about women in sports. And they should be protected in sports.
1: Sophie, it's political.
2: Yeah. Well,
1: everything is political.
2: They're going to make it political, but she was saying assign me a label necessarily.
1: But it was never, one of her, I think, points is that it was never political before now.
2: Mm-hmm.
1: Protecting women, not harassing women.
2: Yeah.
1: Misogyny and sexism.
2: Was a very simple equation.
1: Right.
2: And I think that's where she started, you know, in that response when she was standing in front of the media. She goes, I said what I said. It's a very simple equation. You know, I'm paraphrasing. Very simple. No men in women's sports. Biological men don't get to play in women's sports. Very unapologetic. She did not make any inartful comments without context.
1: I think her comments were quite artful.
2: I think they were.
1: We are Red Eye Radio.
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9: Across the country right now, at this very moment, there are probably arguments taking place about who's doing more of the housework, the homework, the shuttling of kids from this activity to that. It's true. By and large, women do more of this than men. But doesn't have to be that way. And if you and your spouse can level that playing field, it's going to make both of you and your kids happier. Psychologist Yelena Kecmanovic says this might be how you get there. As hard as it might be at first, try to think of your partner like a teammate, not an adversary. Learn how to do some of the chores your partner does to get a better understanding of how much effort something takes. And finally, take the time to acknowledge what the other person is doing, and every now and then, even express your appreciation. That'll go a long way. I'm Dr. Sanjay Gupta, helping you live a better life.
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11: What's the boldest idea you've ever had? Sometimes, all it takes to bring people together is a single dream. Canada, 1977. Teenage athlete Terry Fox is diagnosed with a form of cancer that necessitated the amputation of his right leg. Nevertheless, Fox was grateful for the care he was given and sought to raise awareness about the importance of cancer research. And so, he proposed a bold idea. A solo run across the country, during which he sought to raise $24 million, or $1 per Canadian citizen at the time. Armed with a prosthetic running leg, Fox began his Marathon of Hope in 1980 at the tip of the Canadian East Coast. From there, he continued to run 26 miles per day during which he was encouraged by fans of his noble cause. Unfortunately, after 143 days and 3,339 miles, Fox was forced to quit his run after his cancer had returned and spread to his lungs, which would lead to his untimely death at the age of 22 in 1981. However, not only has Terry Fox become a national hero, but more than $900 million have since been donated in his name toward the cause for a cure he gave his life for.
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12: Independence, proving you don't need a perfect bell to let freedom ring. I'm Bill Hemmer, Fox News.

0: We are Red Eye Radio. He's Eric Cronin. I'm Gary McNamara. Eric, this is something to watch, and it really nobody else has even covered this. James Freeman in the Wall Street Journal did.
1: Mm.
0: You know, because everybody's talking about artificial intelligence, how it's going to kill all the jobs and everything else.
1: Right.
0: Last week, as he writes, U.S. jobless claims were at its lowest number recorded in nearly 60 years. The number of people who filed for unemployment benefits was 187,000 in the week through July 18th. It's only 1 week.
1: Hmm.
0: But they say stunning, the lowest new claims number since 1969, when the labor force was only half as big as it is now.
1: Interesting. Well, there's a lot going on in building, you know, Mike Rowe talked about it. We've talked about it. There's a lot going on in building data centers. The hometown, in fact, where my parents live and my in-laws live, they're building a data center there, and there's so much activity surrounding that, the construction of that, and then the people that will work in those data centers eventually. It's happening.

0: This is Red Eye Radio on Westwood One.
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7: More strikes in Iran. I'm Ted Lindner, Fox News. The U.S. military completing a 13th night of airstrikes against Iran Thursday, and there's no signs of letting up. Fox's Kevin Cork with the latest from Washington.
8: When it comes to the U.S. retaliating against the Iranian regime and its proxies in the Middle East for their behavior, the president's policy isn't quite so limited. Just ask the Secretary of State.
9: The president's policy is a head for an eye. I mean, honestly, that's what it's going to be. I mean, they will pay a very heavy price for the things they're doing.
8: Rubio's comments in response to new threats from the regime, and they come as the U.S. carries out a 13th consecutive night of strikes, with the U.S. warning that the IRGC-led government will suffer the consequences for its actions and those perpetrated by its proxies like the Houthis over in the Red Sea and elsewhere.
7: Meantime, the House has passed a resolution to restrict President Trump and halt the war in Iran, showing more Republicans are on board with ending the conflict. The Senate previously rejected something similar. Fox's Chad Pergram with more from Capitol Hill.
10: A split House-Senate decision.
11: The current resolution is adopted.
12: And the motion is not agreed.
10: The House voting to shackle the president and end the fighting. Four Republicans joined all Democrats to halt the conflict. The president's supporters claimed the vote undercuts American forces. The president's Senate allies rejected the House's Iran rebuke. The Senate defeated a similar war powers measure. Republicans contending that the U.S. has a Iran on the ropes. But Senate Democrats chided Republicans for not intervening in the war. Congressional GOP leaders say it's unnecessary for Congress to flex war powers authorities. However, some Republicans demand answers about the Iran endgame.
7: The Pentagon asking Congress for more money to fund the war. And federal health officials investigating a new outbreak involving the diarrhea-causing parasite Cyclospora. The outbreak included 72 people as of Wednesday, the FDA not yet identifying which products are linked to the illnesses. 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
7: Tonight's take two for the White House Correspondents Association dinner. The original event called off back in late April after an armed man tried to launch an attack at the Washington Hilton.
23: Tonight's White House Correspondents dinner will be held at the Waldorf Astoria. President Trump is expected to attend and speak. Earlier this week, Secret Service Director Sean Curran spoke about the security environment. He said they've opened 10,000 investigations just this year involving threats to their protectees.
24: The numbers are numbers at this agency, and certainly I have never seen in my 24-year career. They're off the charts. The threat, picture and environment is as large as I've ever seen it.
23: While most of the president's cabinet will attend tonight's dinner, the First Lady, Secretary of State Marco Rubio, and Vice President Vance will not due to prior commitments. Jessica Rosenthal, Fox News.
7: President Trump announcing that a newly signed U.S.-Saudi civilian nuclear cooperation agreement will be strictly contingent on Saudi Arabia normalizing relations with Israel and joining the Abraham Accords. Fox's Peter Ducey has got more on this from the White House.
25: The Abraham Accords require countries there in the Middle East to formalize relationships with Israel. That is not something that the Saudis have done yet. And officials here insist that President Trump has not been pressured by Prime Minister Benjamin Netanyahu to make this a two-step process where first the Saudis must recognize Israel formally if they want to have a civilian nuclear program. The president further clarifies the civil nuclear deal. There will be no enrichment of material being made between the United States Department of Energy and Saudi Arabia, which pertains only to non-military use, such as the ones that Iran and UAE and others already have, will be approved, but it is totally subject to Saudi Arabia joining the very respected and successful Abraham Accords.
7: The president adding the U.S. isn't opposed to civil, non-enriched nuclear facilities in the region. U.S. stocks closing sharply lower Thursday, driven by a tech sell-off, soaring oil prices and inflation fears the Dow fell over 500 points. I'm Ted Linder. This is Fox News.
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0: Now, it's Red Eye Radio. Gary McNamara and Eric Harley talk about everything from politics to social issues and news of the day. Whether you're up late or you're just starting your day, welcome to the show from the Relief Factor Studios. This is Red Eye Radio.
1: All across America, we are Red Eye Radio. He is Eric Harley, and I'm Gary McNamara. Oh, one more thing. We want to get to our coverage on what's going on in the Iran war. But first, we were doing our racism update. And we talked about the whole Caitlin Clark thing, and that we sort of expanded that to bring in Sophie Cunningham and the radical transgender movement. But this is another one, because Democrats will be furious about this. Listen to the racism coming from this administration.
3: Uh-huh.
1: The U.S. Department of Housing and Urban Development will aggressively crack down on colleges and universities who continue to house people by race. Separate but equal, this Republican federal government is saying is wrong. The Assistant Secretary for Fair Housing and Equal Opportunity wrote a clear colleague letter warning campuses against institutionalized separatism on the basis of race. Oh, my God.
3: Wow.
1: When the racial separation violates the Fair Housing Act, we will aggressively enforce the law and hold every reasonable institution fully accountable, regardless of the label, euphemism, or justification attached to the unlawful housing arrangement. Democrats are trying every single way to justify separate but equal in our society. Just like they did back in the 50s.
3: Well, no, I mean, here's the thing. Why? They're basically saying segregation works. That's what they're saying.
1: Yes.
3: Segregation is a good thing. That's what they're saying.
1: Remember the...

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2: Affinity.
3: Because it's how you show you care.
2: Listen, we care about you. That's why we don't want you over here.
4: What? The Fair Housing Act states it is unlawful to make it unavailable or deny a dwelling to any person because of race, color, religion, sex, family status, or national origin. There you go.
3: Yeah, I mean, it's pretty simple. We've gotten past segregation.
4: And see, the thing
3: trying
4: is...
3: Trying to bring it back again.
4: No, I never went... I never, you know, I never stayed. I never had a dorm.
3: Right.
4: But I know that when I went to college and the kids that dormed, the whole point was, hey, everybody party together. That's why.
3: Right. Exactly.
4: Right? I mean, that was it.
3: That was it. I mean, I didn't go to college, but I've watched movies about people who went to college. I can't read, so I have to watch movies.
4: Oh, my gosh. Oh, I just.
3: I remember
4: going to college and when I was a bill collector. Mm-hmm. Now, maybe bill collecting takes a certain, you know, type of a person or personality. I know that many years later, after I was gone, but I'd seen my old boss who hired me. I said, I can't believe you hired me. He goes, well, we always hired the weirdos. We always hired the people that didn't seem to be fully a part of society because they make better bill collectors.
3: That kind of makes sense.
4: And so, I mean, it was a great crew. And probably if, because this was in Buffalo, probably if the number of, because we had blacks, Hispanics, whites, you know, you name it. I mean, it was multicultural, but I would probably say that the minority hiring was greater. There were 13% of the population is black.
3: Mm-hmm.
4: Probably it was, I don't know, 30-35%.
3: Okay.
4: At that particular point, because of the old CEO of Starbucks, I now pay attention to those kind of things.
3: Yeah, Schultz.
4: Okay. Who's in my neighborhood? What color, skin, and ethnicity are there?
3: You should. Everyone should be aware of all the different ethnicities.
4: Remember, our point was no, you shouldn't. Well, that's the whole point. You shouldn't care.
3: Imagine going to the door with a clipboard like you're taking your own census. Yes, I need to know what your ethnicity is.
4: That goes back over half century ago when I started that.
3: Yeah.
4: Because it was 1974.
3: Okay.
4: I don't remember not one even from everybody who worked there. And we were all going to college. We worked together. We played together. We partied together. Really, I mean, we were a pretty close unit of people that really, really liked each other.
3: Yeah,
4: and I don't remember.
3: That's great.
4: I don't remember anything, any type of racial animosity at all. Everybody was trying to do their. Now, as I said, very independent people, all of them. They're the person, and I will agree with my old boss. There was a thing that. Yeah, you're looking for the person that that says, "Yeah, okay, I'll try this. I'll do that." A lot of independent personalities, a lot of independent human beings there, but we all hung out. We all, like I said, I'll never forget one time my buddy Jerry and I were driving with our buddy. We were all going to lunch.
3: Mm-hmm.
4: My buddy Jerry, who I still talk about today,
3: mm-hmm.
4: and our buddy Norm, who's black,
3: mm-hmm.
4: big guy, great yeah. guy. I can still hear his laughter half century later.
3: Mm-hmm.
4: And we're driving somewhere. And, you know, we're going to lunch. And jumped in the car. And Norm's in the back seat. And all of a sudden, another car pulls up next to us. And it's a car full of, I'll say,

0: black teenagers, black men, more probably teenagers, 18, okay. 19, whatever.
1: All right.
0: And they're screaming at us.
1: Yeah.
0: And we open the window, go, what? And they were furious because Norm was sitting in the back and he was riding the N-word, is what they called it.
1: Oh, wow.
0: And we lost it laughing. All of us. We lost it.
1: Yeah.
0: It's like, what? And that was, I'll never forget that.
1: Wow. And they were angry about that.
0: Yeah. Hey, why are you riding N-word?
1: Wow. Why is...
0: And yeah. We just, all of us were dying laughing because it was like...
1: Yeah.
0: Just happened that way. There was no thought process. And I've always thought to myself, that was my first experience with wokeness.
1: Yeah.
0: Assuming that it was a nefarious purpose to doing what we were doing.
1: Right.
0: It was just like...
1: That you forced him to.
0: Right. It was right. Exactly. And it was like there was no thought to it. Somebody grabbed a door and went in.
1: Did you ever call shotgun? Like, hey, shotgun, if you weren't driving. Hey, shotgun.
0: Nah.
1: In Texas, we did, but we had actual shotguns.
0: Well, that's how you got the seat.
1: Yeah.
0: You pointed the shotgun.
1: Yeah. If you're going to ride shotgun, you have to have one.
0: But
1: the thing is that the whole, mentality of, it's just absolutely bizarre. As most people know, grew up in San Antonio del Rio. So large Hispanic Latino population. All my friends from grade school, with the exception of a few, are Latino. I moved to North Texas. My parents moved to North Texas. And apparently, as a child, you have to move with your parents when they go. And so we moved to North Texas, where I graduated high school from a predominantly black high school. And I think it came from being, in part, an Air Force brat, but also being in that era. I wasn't an adult during the Civil Rights era. My parents were, but I wasn't. So I can't say anything about that. But when I was growing up, we had people from everywhere, especially when you lived on base. Their parents were stationed at that Air Force base, just like your parent, your dad, or whoever, And so we had people from all different backgrounds, and it never occurred at all.
0: I can't imagine... At the colleges that I went to, and this goes back again over a half century ago. God, I can't believe it. Man, I'm old.
1: Yeah, you are.
0: Can I have a little self-pity session here for a moment?
1: Sure, go ahead.
0: Before we move on.
1: Yeah.
0: I can't imagine the outrage if somebody would have talked about separate dorm rooms.
1: Oh, my gosh. Are you kidding me?
0: Based on... And that anybody
1: in the 70s,
0: yeah, it didn't matter what, yeah. Right? Doesn't matter if you're a minority or a majority or whatever.
1: Yeah.
0: That if you promoted that, the outrage that there would have been from the student body if you would have done that.
1: Tried to use the ridiculous argument that we're doing it for the safety of others.
0: Or diversity. That affinity, and called it affinity housing and said it was because segregation. To try to make the case. Now, we were closer at that point for 20 years from Brown versus the Board of Education. So the whole separate but equal argument, we were well aware with and disagreed with.
1: Hmm.
0: And so if you were trying to sell that in the 70s, where I grew up, you couldn't sell that.
1: Right.
0: You could not sell that.
1: Right.
0: And to see that it was sold today... and is still trying to be sold today, is absolutely reprehensible.
1: They're trying harder than ever.
0: Yeah.
1: And they demonstrate their bigotry all the time on the left. This is one more example.
0: We are Red Eye Radio.
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9: Would you willingly risk death for the good of your countrymen? This was the overwhelming patriotism One man heroically possessed. Poland, 1940. Underground resistance leader Witold Pilecki was given a selfless mission to infiltrate and report on the conditions his compatriots faced while imprisoned in the infamous death camp, Auschwitz. To do so, Pilecki willingly allowed himself to be arrested by the Nazis during a street roundup in Warsaw. Once inside, Pilecki not only established an underground resistance within the camp, but also assisted in escapes, even giving up his own early escape plans for an inmate in greater danger. Eventually, though, Pilecki made a 100-kilometer escape journey on foot in 1943, after which he prepared an exhaustive report for Allied forces, which was tragically ignored and regarded as too horrifying to be true. Furthermore, even after the Nazi occupation, Pilecki faced further imprisonment by the Polish communist regime, who would unjustly execute him after a sham trial in 1948. However, Witold Pilecki would gain the recognition he deserved when his true story was released after the fall of communism, earning him the acclaim of his fellow countrymen, who forever remember him as a symbol of selfless patriotism.
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0: We are on iRadio. He is Eric Carly, and I'm Gary McNamara. Coming up following the bottom of the hour, we will get to the war. Also, the president yesterday clarifying, by the way, the deal with Saudi Arabia is not a deal. It's a framework when they talk about a civilian nuclear program.
1: Right.
0: You know, it's a, well, what is it? It's a framework of a framework of a framework of a framework of a framework that they're talking about is going to be a 30-year thing. And I know, I mean, I saw the conservative outlets talk about the fact that, we should really be with non-proliferation. We really shouldn't be talking about even civilian nuclear programs. And, but when you look at it, none of the details are in there. And so Trump came out and said, well, no, all this is based on Saudi Arabia making a deal with Israel, you know, part of the Abraham Accords.
1: Yeah.
0: That this is all about the Middle East, complete and total peace, before we even start anything. And all of it would be with the supervision of the United States in order to get to that particular point.
1: Right.
0: And so my point is, oh, okay, this is a framework of a framework of a framework of a framework of a framework.
1: And enriched uranium is not an option. You know, is what, you know, the president is saying. It wouldn't be an option.
0: Right. So that's the problem when you just do frameworks. Then people start asking specific questions. Then it's like, okay, but when the president ends, is, you know, and says, well, this is what we want. This is what we want. Has Saudi Arabia agreed to that even in the framework?
1: Right.
0: Is the question that you would ask.
1: Exactly.
0: But it does give you an indication that the president is still pushing, which is a very, very good thing, to get Saudi Arabia. Because if you get Saudi Arabia signing a peace deal with Israel, then you've got others that will jump aboard at that point.
1: Right.
0: If you can get to the point of whatever your plan is, I would love, because nobody knows right now. We don't know what the end game is for the president.
1: Nope.
0: We don't know. They may know there. We don't know. I wish that what we've seen the last, what is it now, 12 days, we saw tagged on to the initial attacks.
1: Yeah.
0: We disagreed with what the president did to begin with, but could it all still come out? Maybe. But if if oil prices continue and skyrocket to $120 a barrel or $130 a barrel, will the president think the same way, or will he back off?
2: It's Lynn Neal. Some call me Real Deal. 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
3: News. I'm Sue Guzman. The U.S. military has wrapped up a 13th night of attacks aimed at Iran. President Trump says leaders there are not ready to negotiate.
4: They would like to do something, but I say they're not ready yet. They need more of the same.
3: The Pentagon says the latest strikes are aimed at degrading Iran's ability to attack commercial shipping in the region. Bahrain, meantime, activated its sirens, warning residents to shelter from detected fire. On Thursday, the House passed a resolution to halt the conflict in Iran.
5: The House voting to shackle the president and end the fighting. Four Republicans joined all Democrats to halt the conflict. The president's supporters claimed the vote undercuts American forces.
3: And that is Fox's Chad Pergram reporting. Also, we had a protest in Madison, Wisconsin, where protesters burst in when police were talking about the shooting of a homeless man. Taking the microphone from the police chief, America's listening to Fox News.

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1: And he is Eric Carly, and I'm Gary McNamara. Welcome and good morning. I was looking at a, I think Breitbart had the story. They were reprinting another story. Let me just see, did I save it? Oh, yeah, I did.
2: All right.
1: The oil-producing nations of the Persian Gulf are stepping up their efforts to divert shipping away from the Strait of Hormuz. The Associated Press noted on Thursday that at least seven major pipeline projects are under discussion are under construction in the planning stage or are being discussed as possibilities. Work on all these projects accelerated after Iran delivered a wake-up call for Gulf oil producers by shuttering the Strait of Hormuz twice so far this year. And you look at it, because of drones, it makes it a lot easier to attack shipping.
2: Oh, yeah.
1: So even if the United States clears it and can get this done and Iran is defeated, shipping by other ways or getting it to areas where there is no danger is going to be, I think, a huge priority of oil companies and countries.
2: Well,
1: oil producing countries.
2: In fact, there was an article I saw yesterday. Don't have it in front of me, but basically the frustration right now, according to the article, the frustration was aimed at Trump for not getting the whole thing with the Strait done, you know, not figuring that out, and this going on for so long. Basically, the frustration that it can't go on, this can't go on forever. You're going to have to solve this. And I don't know how, again, I don't know how you do that. If you talk about a supply chain and reroute that kind of supply chain and rerouting, I'm interested to see what that looks like.
1: Saudis already have a decades-old pipeline that they could use to divert their oil to a Red Sea port. The Emirates have a port that theoretically allows them to bypass the Strait of Hormuz, although Iran has attacked it, and the gas processing facility in the city at the other end of the pipeline also is they say, is there to be used. The UAE is building another pipeline, putting a rush order on the $3 billion project to bring it online by mid-2027.
2: So, and you know, we've talked, too, about the Russian and China involvement here. And Hegseth was saying, I believe it was yesterday, confirmed, actually it was on Tuesday, that Moscow and Beijing are providing some level of support to Tehran, but he said he can't really go into the details. That's classified and should remain classified. That's something that from the beginning of all this, I assumed. There were telltale signs that Russia was involved, and I don't believe for a moment that China is not. So the question is, to what extent? Clearly they know. Hegseth says they know. He's not giving the details, but they know. And I believe that to be accurate and true. I believe that they're definitely getting help from Russia and China, and I don't know what it would be. I don't know if it's satellite technology, if it's actual weapons. I don't know. But the fact is that you've got this ongoing thing that's, you know, because here, if you look at Russia from their standpoint, man, they'd love to keep this conundrum going on for Trump until the end of his presidency. They would absolutely love that because it creates a distraction with the whole Ukraine thing. But it also creates chaos, which is what Russia is all about. They absolutely love the idea of the U.S. being in chaos and having problems in any effort. So, and it also explains why Israeli forces were in Azerbaijan. It was found out, and it's likely because they were trying to monitor to see if there was any movement between, because that would be the route you would take if you were doing it by land and you weren't using the Caspian Sea, which you probably wouldn't. You would go by land quietly through Azerbaijan from Russia down to Iran. And that's why Israelis, I'm sure, were there. They wanted to find out how much Russia was involved. To be clear, the Israelis aren't going to attack Russian forces, but you certainly want that intel.
1: Iraq is working with American companies on pipelines that would take its products from the oil terminal in Basra to ports in Turkey and Syria, and is considering a third pipeline that would send oil to a port in Jordan. The U.S. State Department is reportedly particularly enthusiastic about the Iraq-Syria project, which will refurbish and expand a long disused pipeline that was built in the early 1950s. The line was damaged during the 2003 U.S.-Iraq war, and restoring it became a much more attractive prospect after the Assad dictatorship was overthrown in Syria in 2004. By the way, something that happened when we were on vacation a couple of weeks ago, completely forgot about it. But talking about Iraq, we're done September 30th.
2: Oh, yeah. Yeah, we are.
1: And that was announced, hardly didn't have a blip on social media.
2: Right.
1: Both the United States and Iraq. Okay, it's time. Yeah. And I remember when it happened, I said this would take, that if we do this and we go in, as we have done, this is not going to be a process that's done in 5 years. You need to go through a couple of generations.
2: Yep. I mean,
1: and that's
2: think about
1: what you've
2: done. March 2003.
1: Yep.
2: Wow.
1: Yep.
2: And you think about something that was important, too. Abu Bakr al-Baghdadi played an important role on the capturing Mosul after we left Iraq under the direction of then-President Obama. And Mosul is where all the oil is produced and controlled. So the idea would have been, with ISIS under al-Baghdadi, you could then take that money. And they were using that money. And by the way, they captured Mosul for 3 years. And I remember when we came, I think we came back from, I don't know if we just came back from vacation, but it was during the summer when Iraq, with little help from the U.S., regained control of Mosul. And you said, this is what the underreported story of the year so far at that time. And it was incredibly important. It was critical because it could have been the building of a caliphate, you know, if not for that. If they had maintained control of Mosul and the Iraqis were not able to control it, you could have seen basically what you saw with Afghanistan and the terrorists, the Taliban, now controlling. The government is gone. There is no government in Afghanistan. It's the Taliban, and it's become a terrorism superstate. That could have been the case with Iraq if not for the recapturing of Mosul. So you look at the history, though, but go back to, I remember I was actually traveling when we went in March 2003. And it coming to a close is interesting.
1: Wow.
2: It's crazy.
1: You said that. I remember exactly where I was.
2: Yeah. I was
1: at a gas station filling up with gas when it.
2: I was coming in. I went out for a run. I was staying at this hotel in Louisville, Kentucky. I came in. They had wheeled out. It's 2003. They wheeled out a television because it was such breaking news, and they put this television in the lobby. They didn't have one in the lobby normally, and they put one in the lobby. And I remember standing there, going, "Wow, here we are. Here we go."
1: Yeah, I remember getting gas, and to go back to a previous hour, that was also a couple of months later, was when that woman told me I was clubbing.
2: Yeah. Yeah.
1: It was 2003. I just realized. Yeah. But yeah, I remember the gas station that I was at.
2: Mm-hmm.
1: I remember being at the gas right around the corner. I didn't have my house yet. I was living in the townhouse when it, you and I were not working together at that
2: no.
1: point. We didn't start working together till, July 15th of
2: 2005.
1: Mm-hmm. So, overall, again, I don't know what the goal is of the administration is right now. I'm not saying it's a bad thing. I'm just saying nobody knows but we all know what Iran is trying to do, especially with the Houthis getting involved, which they didn't get involved much earlier. And so, you know, the reports that they had gone after two Saudi tankers and obviously were at the game that they believe they're looking to see where do we believe the president is weakest. The president is well known. We all know everything has an economic element to it. We've talked about this before. It's how he thinks, right?
3: Yep.
1: Everything is economic. Yep. I'm not saying it's a bad thing. I'm just saying that's what we have come to understand in this president. Sometimes it might be a bad thing, but most of the time, hey, it's not bad. As Milton Friedman said, who are we to judge that political interest is somehow more moral than economic self-interest? There's a great point there. But the Iran's looking and saying, all right, who do you get involved now? Because this is it for us. We need to make sure our goal is to get the president to back off because oil prices are through the roof. That's their goal.
2: Yeah.
1: Yep. You go, what's our goal beyond it? They don't even know yet. That's their goal right now. Their goal is to survive and live the leadership, but their goal right now is to get oil prices as just like it was before, but even more now because they're not sure. They want oil prices to go through the roof because now they're not exactly sure because what is it, 13 days, 12 days, 13 days now?
2: Mm-hmm. Mm-hmm.
1: And now they're not sure because the president isn't talking. He did a little bit last week, a little bit of about a deal. You know, maybe we can get them to a deal, but Marco Rubio's out there every day going, deal, it means nothing. We're continuing.
2: Yep.
1: So because of that, we don't know what the end game is for the United States here. Nobody knows what the end game is. When I say the United States, I mean the president.
2: Right.
1: He's the one, you know, what does he want to get to this point, to get to the point where he'll be happy? We don't know right now.
2: Right.
1: It certainly will not be another memorandum of understanding.
2: No, it won't be that.
1: We are Red Eye Radio.
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15: What risks would you be willing to take to tell a compelling story? Little did one woman know that her answer to this question would forever transform the shape of journalism. New York, 1887. 23-year-old journalist Nellie Bly is tasked with a harrowing assignment to investigate the living conditions of a mental institute on an island in the East River. To do so, Bly heroically posed as a patient in order to experience and report on such matters firsthand, which would lead to the publication of an exposé that prompted governments to push for greater reforms in funding for mental health care. However, Bly would continue to challenge her boundaries as a journalist, as just 2 years later, she would embark on an ambitious solo trip around the world in order to beat the fictional record in Jules Verne's novel Around the World in 80 Days, which she would inevitably complete in just 72 days, further cementing her status as a female pioneer in the male-dominated field. Nellie Bly would go on to become the first female combat journalist during World War I, before tragically passing away from pneumonia at the age of 57 in 1922. And yet, she is forever remembered as a foundress of investigative journalism, whose impact continues to inspire the countless women who follow in her footsteps.
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16: Syed energized the party, but what does that mean in the general election? That is unclear. With the Speaker's Lobby, Chad Pergram, Fox News.
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0: We are Red Eye Radio. He's Eric Carly, and I'm Gary McNamara. Let's end this hour with our Let's Watch Liberal Heads Explode update.
1: Okay.
0: National Review had the story.
1: Uh-huh.
0: The scorching heat waves that the UK and Europe are experiencing this summer.
1: Yeah.
0: Are according to the Met Office, this is the UK's Climate Change and National Weather Service.
1: Okay.
0: That the heat wave is being caused by clean air.
1: We can't let this happen.
0: Because the air is becoming cleaner, less particulate matter. There is not the pollution was keeping.
1: Giving a shade.
0: Was giving shade. And now that the pollution is gone, the rays of sunshine can get through and make it a little bit hotter.
1: They really work to no end, don't they?
0: You know what I'm looking for? I'm looking for the, you see it on Facebook, where there's two buttons to push. Clean air.
1: Yeah. Right.
0: Clean air, global warming.
1: Right.
0: And the liberals sitting there sweating, you know, it's like, I don't know which one to push.
1: Right.
0: I don't know what to do here. What do we do?
1: We created too many laws. Now we're raising the Earth's temperature. Oh, my gosh.
0: Europe has warmed at twice the rate of the rest of the world since the 1980s. But according to the...
1: Yeah, but they're always trying to work ahead.
0: But according to the study, the opposite is true. Well, that's what they were saying. It's warmed twice. The opposite is true. Much of the increase in temperatures can be attributed to Europe's recent success in reducing the amount of airborne particulate matter since the pollution acts as a sunshade. So there you go.
1: So London fog wasn't fog at all. It was...
0: It was wildfires from Canada.
1: Yeah, maybe. Diesel. Something else.

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6: Dean of Strikes. I'm Sue Guzman, Fox News. The United States has completed strikes on Iran for the 13th consecutive night. Fox's Kevin Cork tells us President Trump has contingency plans in place if the latest strikes are not a deterrent from attacks in the Strait of Hormuz.
7: If the Iranian regime, led by the IRGC, doesn't stop attacking ships through the Strait of Hormuz, or if the regime's proxies don't stop doing the same in the Red Sea, they're going to get hammered. That, according to Axios, the outlet reports President Trump is stating very plainly he's considering a major escalation in the conflict with Iran. That warning comes amid a 13th consecutive day of attacks now completed on critical infrastructure and other assets. Oh, and there's more. He's also warning Iran's proxies, writing in a post on Truth Social, quote, "The Houthis are a surrogate and or proxy of Iran, and major military punishment will be inflicted upon Iran." And, of course, the Houthis themselves.
6: And the House has passed a resolution to restrict President Trump and halt the conflict in Iran. Fox's Chad Pergram reports.
8: A split House-Senate decision.
9: The current resolution is adopted.
10: And the motion is not agreed.
8: The House voting to shackle the president and end the fighting. Four Republicans joined all Democrats to halt the conflict. The president's supporters claimed the vote undercuts American forces. The president's Senate allies rejected the House's Iran rebuke. The Senate defeated a similar war powers measure. Republicans contending that the U.S. has Iran on the ropes. But Senate Democrats chided Republicans for not intervening in the war. Congressional GOP leaders say it's unnecessary for Congress to flex war powers authorities. However, some Republicans demand answers about the Iran endgame.
6: President Trump expected to deliver remarks at Senator Lindsey Graham's funeral next week at the National Cathedral in Washington. Graham died after a brief illness. He was 71. 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
6: The Trump administration is suing Colorado for providing in-state tuition to non-U.S. citizens.
14: The Justice Department is challenging Colorado statutes that require state colleges and universities to provide in-state tuition rates, financial assistance, and scholarships to those who are Colorado residents, regardless of whether they are in the U.S. illegally. The DOJ alleges the laws unconstitutionally discriminate against U.S. citizens who are not afforded the same reduced tuition rates or scholarships and create incentives for illegal immigration. The department says this is its 14th lawsuit challenging in-state tuition available to non-U.S. citizens after bringing cases against states including California, Maryland, and New Jersey.
6: Fox's Kristen Goodwin. More than two dozen states are suing the Trump administration for requiring them to comply with election rules in order to get disaster aid.
15: The lawsuit is challenging FEMA and Homeland Security policies, saying the administration is requiring states to help DHS with immigration enforcement and change election systems, like verifying the citizenship of every registered voter. If the states don't comply, they could see some cuts to federal funding. In similar cases since the start of the president's second term, the courts have been frequently siding with states. A ruling last year barred the administration from putting conditions on other FEMA funding. No comment from the administration yet. In Washington, Jill Nato, Fox News.
6: The Trump administration trying to keep utility costs down for consumers as data centers go up around the country. He announced new guidelines on Thursday for tech and AI companies.
16: We know that the data centers and AI are dramatically increasing the demand for electricity. It's only fair that the cost of building the new infrastructure required to meet this demand should be borne by the corporations.
17: Don't drive distracted. 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
0: Now, it's Red Eye Radio. Gary McNamara and Eric Harley talk about everything from politics to social issues and news of the day. Whether you're up late or you're just starting your day, welcome to the show from the Relief Factor Studios. 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
18: All across America, we are Red Eye Radio. He is Eric Carley, and I'm Gary McNamara. Hi! All right, let's get this thing going. Yeah, let's fire it up. I was thinking on the way to work.
2: Oh, were you?
18: Yes.
2: I was listening to Ted Nugent.
18: I was...
2: But go ahead.
18: Dog, dog. Dog eat dog. Dog, dog, dog eat dog.
2: That's one of the oversized posters I had back in the day in the 70s. Was Nugent. Remember, the one in the
18: white suit or the white pants?
2: Yeah, yeah. With the suspenders. No shirt, suspenders, and white bell bottoms.
18: The fact that you had that over the Farrah Fawcett poster bothers me.
2: No. The Farrah Fawcett poster was even closer to me.
18: Oh, okay.
2: Yeah, it had to be. Okay. Yeah. No, she was my girlfriend at that time. She didn't know. If stalking laws applied to children back then, I would have been in trouble. I mean, I didn't actually go anywhere and chase her down, but yeah, she was the one, you know? And music-wise, I had Zeppelin, I had Nugent, and I had Peter Frampton. Trying to think. I think that's, I mean, there's only some of those, so many of those oversized posters you could have.
18: But yeah. I never had a poster as a kid.
2: Yeah.
18: Or even as an adult, I don't believe I've ever had a poster.
2: Yeah. I don't know that I would have one now. I mean, I would, the idea of a man cave to me is like, well, no, I'll just stay in bed.
18: I just have huge pictures of myself.
2: Yeah.
18: On the walls of my house.
2: I was talking to one of my granddaughters because she said, there's all these posters of, pictures of various family members on this one wall, but I'm not on that wall. And she goes, well, Papa, why aren't you on the wall? Where are you? And we have this one picture of me with my wife when we were younger, and it's really small. She goes, no, you need to have, like, your high school photo. I said, no, you don't want that.
18: No.
2: God. No, and that one still smells like weed. But the whole problem...
18: from the photographer, not you. Let's make that clear.
2: Okay, well, all right, if you want to go that way. But we'll say that, yes. But
18: he was the artsy type.
2: Yeah. He was an artist, not just a school photographer. I said, I'm gonna get a huge painting, just a massive painting of myself, and put it on that wall one day. Just to see my wife's face when she comes home. I don't have any more posters. I guess I outgrew that. You know, when you have to pay rent, it's like, I don't want to put any staples in the wall.
18: So what I was thinking,
2: yeah,
18: I was thinking a bunch of, I can't, the ride to work just flew by.
2: Yeah, mine did too.
18: Now I will,
2: and it was
18: shut
2: loud,
18: up.
2: Shut, very
18: you
2: loud.
18: Only, you only got a couple of miles.
2: It was loud.
18: I've got the what is it? 27.4 miles.
2: Yeah.
18: Here, but and it went really quick because I actually like the drive.
2: Yeah.
18: Because in my mind, because people ask me, oh, you got to drive? And I said, well, actually, you know, when I take the tollway, there's no traffic. I know this is Dallas-Fort Worth, but if you take the tollway at 10:30 at night, there is no traffic, none.
2: Right.
18: I mean, just if there's a car, you know, if there's a car 500 feet in front of me and 500 feet behind, that's a traffic jam.
2: We have the George Bush Turnpike.
18: Yes.
2: Which doesn't have any exits when it comes to Afghanistan.
18: Right. The beautiful thing is it's
2: named after his father, actually.
18: Because it's the George Bush Turnpike,
2: yeah.
18: Democrats refuse to take it.
2: Yeah.
18: And so there's a lot less traffic.
2: I never thought of it that way.
18: Yes.
2: That's probably true.
18: Well, you saw the story about the West Palm Beach, excuse me, the Donald Trump Airport.
2: Yeah, yeah.
18: Now, United claimed it wasn't true, but they said that there were people saying, you need to switch us to Miami.

0: 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Happy birthday, America.
1: And I guess the point is, not that I want to go back to COVID, but it was in my mind going, because there's been more of a narrative on this about Democrats asking, that the whole party is simply anti-Trump. And it's like, where do they stand on the issues? We know where they're against. What are they actually for? Now, we know where the Democrats, Socialists of America are for. And the things that they are for are insane. And we do know enough about the majority of Democrats, for example, the radical transgender movement, the growing anti-Semitism. You know, we know all of that. But specifically, how would they solve problems? You don't hear anything. And it was the whole Fauci thing that, remember, COVID started during Trump. Fauci was a part of the Trump administration.
2: Yeah.
1: And besides no curiosity from Democrats as to why that, you know, why it happened, what we went through really in the first 2 years, the insanity that we went through. And no curiosity, because the question that we would all have is that we still don't know. It's not documented. Why did Democrats and those opposing Trump not want to find out the truth on it?
2: Right.
1: And you could have made the case that, look, this was all part of the Trump administration. And even though, you know, Trump, you know, because remember Trump called it the China virus. And so, remember that? Racism, racism, racism.
2: Yeah, yeah.
1: We're old enough to remember when the Democrats said calling COVID a China virus was racist towards the Chinese.
2: Well, remember Nancy doing a photo op in Chinatown.
1: I know.
2: And which I think is, it's part of her district,
1: but
2: I think.
1: When right? you... But I guess the point is for Democrats,
2: yeah.
1: What do you really care about? If you didn't care, if you can blow off the fact that your life had to stop basically for 2 years because of COVID, because of government mandates, where government lied to you. We were lied to by government on a variety of different things.
2: Yeah.
1: Why aren't you upset about it at all?
2: Right.
1: If, you know, certainly Republicans, you know, Republicans are. They want to get to the bottom of it. But why no concern? When you see the fraud hearings that have been held last week, where no Democrat would show up on fraud. It really is amazing. I saw again James Carville just going, what the, you know, I have no idea what's going on. I mentioned Harold Ford was on the Five going, what are we for? What's the Democrats besides hate? Because if you think about it, it's hate towards Trump and hate towards Jews. If you want to look at the two major passions of the Democrat Party right now, that's where they are. Yeah. And so the politicians are one thing. But what do the people want that vote Democrat? What do they actually
2: care about?
1: Yeah, what do they actually care about? What do they want?
2: Yeah.
1: And really, in a way, when you think about it, it's becoming a huge mystery. It's you have the Democrat Socialist of America basically daring the Democrats, saying we're going to take the most asinine, stupid positions, the most hateful positions. Possible, the most racist, sexist, misogynist, and we're going to force you not to argue with us at the minimum. Now, most of you are going to have to agree, or you're going to have to say, oh, it's all part of the big tent. I can't imagine. Can you imagine saying that, Eric?
2: Yeah.
1: Well, you know something? We have this Nazi, and we have this communist. And yeah. We have these people that hate Jews,
2: uh-huh.
1: And they practice identity politics of the, you know, of judging people by groups and individuals. And they're actually the most misogynist and sexist people towards American.

0: women who want privacy in the locker room, who want to be able to play, you know, their own sports. I mean, that's where, when you look at it, that those are the strongest stances that they're taking as to, you know, what they want to do with their behavior, and they've already done it.
1: And now they're promoting it as diversity within their party.
0: Right. I mean, I just, can you imagine that?
1: No, that's you know, that's the thing. It's insane.
0: But you've seen it. But on the right, it's different. Candace Owens and Tucker Carlson have been moved to the side.
1: Yeah.
0: They're not part of the Republican Party anymore.
1: No. No.
0: Immediately, there were some people going, oh, where the hell did this come from Tucker? What the hell happened to Candace Owens?
1: My wife can't figure what happened. I mean, it's an ongoing question. She'll look at me sometimes, seriously, what happened to Candace Owens? I mean, it's just because something will pop up in social media or something. She'll see, and I'll like, I don't know. I don't know. I don't know why people think the way they think. You and I aren't, you know, on board team whatever, unless it's team red eye. And that's only some of the time.
0: And there's red, but we're not communist.
1: That's right.
0: In that name.
1: And it has nothing to do with smoking weed. So stop it. But it's, you know.
0: Then you have to stop talking about your youth so much.
1: Who said anything about my youth? I actually can't remember if I did or didn't. But here's the thing.
0: Because there's no way.
1: Mm-hmm.
0: I know you.
1: Yeah.
0: There's no way you put any foreign substance. You're even objecting to drinking water lately.
1: No. I drink a lot of water and diet Mountain Dew, but.
0: I'm just kidding.
1: Yeah.
0: but if you know Eric, it's like, you know, when he throws out these suggestions,
1: yeah,
0: they're actually laughable. If you sit on my side, they're all.
1: I don't do drugs. Yeah. I think.
0: When's the last time you even had a drink?
1: I don't know. It's been a couple of years.
0: Yeah.
1: And it was a.
0: Mine was 30 seconds ago.
1: Yeah. I know. By the way, you're out. The bottle looks empty. It was one of the 4-point beers.
0: Ultra.
1: Doesn't have, it's not a 6-point beer. And I had it with this food, this Chinese takeout that is the best Chinese takeout ever. And when I got it, I was like, oh, this screams having a beer. I heard a comedian say that I don't say I'm sober, because sober, you know, when you say I'm sober, that means you had a problem. But it sounds like you had a problem at one time. Recovering alcoholics use that terminology, in other words. And he says, and I also don't want to be that guy at a party. You know, he goes, you know, every once in a while, I think it was Derek Stroop, the comedian, you know, every once in a while I have a beer. But I don't drink.
0: I'm not much of a drinker anymore. When you know the whole thing is what you just said. You getting him something to drink? Yeah, give me one of the 2.6 grams of carbs, the light alcohol 4.0 light calorie, got to be under 90 calorie beer.
1: Yeah, yeah.
0: With that mentality, probably in excess. Doesn't come to the table.
1: Yeah.
0: But so that's what I was thinking on the way into work.
1: No, it makes perfect sense, because why aren't they just outraged? Why aren't they outraged about things like, you know, Fauci, as you mentioned, all that was going down during the Trump administration? Why didn't they use that as a take going? Because remember when he was on the debate stage and he said, yeah, we're going to have the vaccines available by the end of the year, and everybody mocked him. That night and the next day. And the vaccines came out in December.
0: Early December, they started giving it to healthcare workers.
1: Right. And we can have, you know, debates about the vaccines.
0: No, it's about the politics.
1: It's about
0: It's how, about, is there any consistency to your argument or to your beliefs?
1: Well, that's the whole thing. Why haven't they thrown the blame at him? Hey, look, you know, Fauci was under his rule. And, you know, now, when you look at it for what the reality is, we understand there were many people in positions, even in the deep state, in fact, maybe especially in the deep state, that kept things from that president, well, this president, during that term. And he had plenty of enemies from within. So maybe they realized, well, no, we can't really go there. But they don't, certainly don't care about finding the truth out about gain of function, taxpayer money used for gain of function, Fauci lying about taxpayer money used for gain of function. They don't care about it.
0: Yeah.
1: You know, because they saw that as their opportunity to finally control people fully. They could control the language on social media. They could control your behavior.
0: That the politicians may have thought that.
1: Yes.
0: What about the Democrat voter? Why did they go along with it?
1: Yeah. Well, I think many of them wanted that. You know,
0: like
1: mommy told me to stay home, so I'm going to stay home.
0: Mom, Dami is a communist, and he wants to do what a communist does.
1: Yeah.
0: The people that vote for him, as we've talked about, so many of them said, well, we don't believe he's going to accomplish anything by this, but we want free stuff.
1: Right.
0: So they don't necessarily agree. They just give me free stuff.
1: Right.
0: We don't care how you do it. If you're a communist, we don't care.
1: Right.
0: What you label yourself. Just give. And that's my point. What about the Democrat voter? What do they want?
1: What do they care about?
0: We're Red Eye Radio.
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19: How would you feel if you broke a world record without others noticing? This was a discouraging truth one pioneer would learn to overcome. August 1911. Journalist and aviator Harriet Quimby endeavors to become the first woman in the U.S. to earn her pilot's license after falling in love with this novel invention. Upon completing her certification, she began to participate in exhibitions, earning the acclaim of others who were drawn by her pageantry. However, she set her sights across the pond to attempt a grander feat, to cross the English Channel in her signature monoplane. The following year, Quimby arrived in Dover to begin her fog-covered flight, armed with only a compass to guide her. At last, on April 16th, 1912, Harriet Quimby reached the shores of France in less than an hour, becoming the first woman to cross the English Channel by plane. Her historic feat, however, would be largely forgotten, as the RMS Titanic had sunk the day prior. Nevertheless, Quimby continued her career until tragically passing away 3 months later in an aviation accident over Boston Harbor. History is often slow to validate success. How might we persevere in our own endeavors, no matter how soon or later we'll be acclaimed?
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21: 32.

0: We are Red Eye Radio. He is Eric Carlin. I'm Gary McNamara. Where the Iran war is going, we'll get to that. And also in New Jersey, the contractor says that there was no serious software error.
1: Right.
0: No, we did nothing wrong. We'll get to this because it's like, whoa.
1: Because they're saying, the software company is saying, that the state knew they were non-citizens and registered them to vote anyway.
0: Yeah, that went from one state agency to another.
1: Right.
0: And it was obvious that they weren't citizens. There was no software error, and they say they can prove it.

0: a millennial, it doesn't seem to matter. 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
1: Fox News, I'm Ted Lindner. The U.S. completing a 13th night of strikes against Iran Thursday. President Trump telling Axios he's close to ordering a massive attack soon. Indiana Senator Jim Banks telling Fox he supports the move.
2: This is the only thing the Iranians understand, and that's the full force of the American military. They have to feel the pain.
1: Check your refrigerator. More than 1.5 million dozen eggs sold across six states being recalled over possible salmonella contamination. The FDA saying Midwest Poultry Services voluntarily recalling nearly 1.5 million dozen eggs sold under brands including Kroger, Simple Truth, Country Morning, and Sunups. The eggs distributed in Texas, Oklahoma, Arkansas, Louisiana, New Mexico, and Mississippi. Officials say the contamination discovered during routine testing. No illnesses have been reported so far. Consumers should not eat the recalled eggs and should return them to the store for a full refund. 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
1: We are Red Eye Radio. He is Eric Harley, and I'm Gary McNamara. Election fraud and more just a minute away.
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1: Before we get to the whole election fraud situation in New Jersey, we did mention in the last half hour the fraud hearing that was held by the Senate.
2: Yeah.
1: Judiciary Committee back 9 days ago, I think it was,
2: yeah,
1: that they held it. And only the ranking member, Gary Peters, Senator Peters, showed up, gave the opening statement, asked a couple of questions, then left. And Republicans are like, we're the Democrats. This is on fraud.
2: Right. Right.
1: This is on taxpayer fraud, and no Democrat would show. And we're like, why wouldn't you show?
2: Right.
1: Because you can't defend your position, and you know that it's better for you just not to show up. You're not going to win coming out as pro-fraud by defending the people that commit fraud or saying that looking for fraud is racism, or to go after people like Nick Shirley and say, well, you've what? Yeah, I don't even know where you would go with that.
2: Right.
1: You were hyping this too much. You were trying to sensationalize it.
2: Uh-huh.
1: Well, you really can't sensationalize fraud against the American taxpayer. So they just figured we're not going to show. Yeah. And we just said, wow, can they continue to have that opinion? Uh-oh, here's Hakeem Jeffries. Mm-hmm. Ready for this?
2: Mm-hmm.
1: Here we go.
3: And our promise to the American people is that we will hold the crooks accountable. Mm-hmm. If you're a crook in the United States of America and you've been stealing from the American people, we're coming after you.
2: Wow, you sounded very passionate about that. First of all, we need to explain something. For those under the age of 80, a crook is a bad guy.
1: Yes.
2: Yeah.
1: Remember, it was middle of June that the House, you know, put through a resolution to condemn fraud against the U.S. government. 177 Democrats voted against it.
2: Yeah. Yes.
1: And then we saw what happened again last week.
2: Right.
1: Where the Democrats just didn't show for the fraud. Apparently, they must be getting the feedback that that is not a popular opinion to hold.
2: Or maybe, Gary, maybe on that day when they didn't show, like OJ, they were out looking for the real killer.
1: Oh.
2: You know, the real fraudsters.
1: Are the real fraudsters?
2: They were out there on the
1: golf course?
2: Yeah. The restaurants. And the restaurants in D.C. or wherever they drink. You know, it's so.
1: Huh? What? The crooks. They're in the Georgetown bars.
2: Yes. Let's go find them.
1: Let's go find them.
2: Let's go find them. Yeah. Like OJ, he's like, I'll be looking for the real killers. Next thing you know, he's out on the golf course, like you said. No, but that's maybe we'll just give them the benefit of the doubt, because I understand from their House leader that they will not tolerate it, and they're going to go after the crooks. I just heard it on the radio just moments ago.
1: And we are not going to allow fraud to happen.
2: Fraud is bad.
1: Fraud is bad.
2: Against fraud. Boo fraud.
1: I'm going to save my passion. I'm going to save my passion for something important, like Caitlin Clark.
2: Uh-huh.
1: And her flopping is akin to racism and puts other minority and lesbian basketball players in danger. I'm sorry, that was the USA Today reporter, but that's where they have that's where they show the passion. Fraud. You heard them sort of very meek, like, okay, God, we've got to come out. Damn it, we got to come out against fraud.
2: Come on, guys.
1: What's wrong with the people of the United States? Fraud. Don't they want their taxpayer dollars going directly to criminals?
2: Well, you know, here's the thing. Maybe also another possibility, on that day that they weren't there at the hearings, they were helping write that passionate speech you just heard. It took all of them to put it together. We'll just say we're against fraud. What do we want? No fraud. When do we want it? When it's convenient, at election time.
1: So, voter fraud, New Jersey, the big story there. I want to play, this is John Solomon from Just the News. Mm. And I know before you say, well, that's a conservative saying, New Jersey knew about this and that it was not a serious software error, as they said. Uh-huh. Well, of course, the conservatives are going to have that argument. No, we've got the Politico story on it also.
2: We do.
1: And you cannot consider them conservative in any way or form. But here was John Solomon the other night talking about this. Here we go.
4: As you know, last night the New Jersey governor admitted that 6,600 illegal aliens had made it onto New Jersey's voter rolls. At least that number, it could be a lot larger. And 400 of them actually cast a vote. That is the largest number of foreigners ever to vote in any collection of an election in American history. When we told you that last night, the governor said, not our fault, it was a software glitch, no big deal. Well, overnight, we reached out to the software company that runs New Jersey's system. And you know what they said? There's no software glitch at all. The state of New Jersey knew they were putting non-citizens, i.e. foreigners, onto the voter rolls. It is the state's responsibility to determine who is eligible to vote and who's not. The software had it marked right. That is a major contradiction. And just a little while ago, the Assistant Attorney General for Civil Rights in the U.S. Justice Department, Harmy Dillon, announced that there is an investigation of New Jersey now into whether they knowingly were allowing non-citizens to vote and to get on the voter rolls. Remember, a week ago, she sent a letter out saying, if you let non-citizens vote knowingly, you're in trouble. Well, now the vendor's comments raise the very strong possibility that one of the blue states in America may have acceded to allowing non-citizens to vote. We're going to keep a close eye on that.
1: So Politico, contractor disputes, Mickey Shirell's claims of New Jersey registration software error. The company at the center of the New Jersey voter registration debacle is pushing back against the governor of New Jersey and the claims that non-citizens were registered to vote because of a serious software error, asserting the state agencies were to blame instead. Shirell announced Tuesday that the 6,600 non-citizens had registered to vote between 2023 and 2024, with around 400 of them casting ballots, a stunning revelation. Remember, this is from Liberal Politico.
2: Right.
1: A stunning revelation that has made waves in Trenton and in Washington. When individuals applied for driver's licenses and ID cards at the State Motor Vehicle Commission, Shirell said, even those who indicated that they were non-citizens were erroneously added to the voter rolls anyway. Well, the France-based vendor, Ademia, when I saw that, I went, wait a minute. They're the ones who do TSA pre-check.
2: Yeah.
1: Because when I had to get TSA pre-check, I went to a I don't even know what it was. I forgot what store it was, like a furniture store. And they have it set up in there.
2: Oh, wow.
1: It's Edemia, and that's how I got my TSA pre-check. However, said that its systems, the France-based vendor, Edemia, said that its systems functioned perfectly well and had, in fact, been specifically approved by the state before being implemented. The error, the company claimed, arose when the Motor Vehicles Commission sent non-citizens' data to the State Division of Elections, which the company said should not have happened, but was the state's own doing. All 6,600 individuals indicated, yes, they wanted to register to vote, and no to being a U.S. citizen. Every one of them said they wanted to register to vote and no to being a U.S. citizen, said Lisa Shoemaker, Edemia's senior vice president of global corporate relations, said in a statement. The information was recorded correctly and always available to the Motor Vehicle Commission via the database that the Motor Vehicle Commission utilized to gather voter information and transmit it to the Division of Elections. At no point was a non-citizen ever marked as a citizen in the database. In June of 2024, Shoemaker said, the Motor Vehicles Commission requested that Edemia change its setting so that those who indicated they were non-citizens were automatically marked as declining to register to vote. That solved the issue going forward, but the 6,600 people mistakenly added to the rolls in the year prior were not removed or disclosed publicly until now. So apparently they knew.
2: Yeah.
1: At an unrelated press conference on Thursday, Sherrill continued to lay blame on Edemia, saying that the state had already decided to part ways with the company before the voter registration scandal was discovered, a decision that was made due to Edemia's incompetence, the governor charged. Wow. I think it's well known that the Motor Vehicle Commission has been a mess and that Edemia is at the heart of that, long wait times, bureaucracy, and red tape. That's going to be interesting to see what happens.
2: Yeah, it will be, because the question would be, all right, then you're going to have to go through every step of that process.
1: The evidence would be there.
2: Yeah, I mean, there's no way it's not there. Because if a software company came back and said, yeah, we concur with the state and it was a glitch, then I think a lot of people would look at it and go, oh, all right, well, it's software, maybe it happens. Now, I don't know. I mean, after the 2020 election, maybe there would be total outrage, but you're not going to sit, we've talked about this before, and take the blame for something because your company is involved heavily, as you demonstrated, with a number of things and has to be, their contracts are on the line. If something that huge happened and they didn't do something about it, then the trust for their company's product would be downgraded tremendously. Their entire business model would be destroyed. So let's see where this goes.
1: We are Red Eye Radio.
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19: Would you willingly risk death for the good of your countrymen? This was the overwhelming patriotism one man heroically possessed. Poland, 1940. Underground resistance leader Witold Pilecki was given a selfless mission to infiltrate and report on the conditions his compatriots faced while imprisoned in the infamous death camp, Auschwitz. To do so, Pilecki willingly allowed himself to be arrested by the Nazis during a street roundup in Warsaw. Once inside, Pilecki not only established an underground resistance within the camp, but also assisted in escapes, even giving up his own early escape plans for an inmate in greater danger. Eventually, though, Pilecki made a 100-kilometer escape journey on foot in 1943, after which he prepared an exhaustive report for Allied forces, which was tragically ignored and regarded as too horrifying to be true. Furthermore, even after the Nazi occupation, Pilecki faced further imprisonment by the Polish communist regime, who would unjustly execute him after a sham trial in 1948. However, Witold Pilecki would gain the recognition he deserved when his true story was released after the fall of communism, earning him the acclaim of his fellow countrymen, who forever remember him as a symbol of selfless patriotism.
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0: We are Red Eye Radio. He's Eric Carly, and I'm Gary McNamara. Did you see where, we've talked about it, how the DSA now, and the Democrats really are trying to soft sell socialism. I just love it.
1: Yeah.
0: Scott Jennings yesterday, because he's on CNN, and they're trying to bring up that basically any level of government that exists is socialism, and that's not socialism.
1: No.
0: I mean, it's just amazing.
1: No. Right.
0: And the one I liked yesterday, I forgot who said it. Libraries. All we want are libraries. Libraries are socialism.
1: Right.
0: No, it's not.
1: No, it's not.
0: No,
1: it is.
0: That's not what socialism is. And so now they realize they can't sell socialism, so they have to lie about what socialism is, where basically we're a socialist society now because we have government, and we just wish that socialist government to run more efficiently.
2: There'd be nobody there to put out your house fire,
0: right, exactly,
2: without socialism.
0: Right.
2: What? Yeah, firefighters. That's right. It's part of the socialist program.
1: No. No, it's not. Shut up. Quit talking.

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8: Striking Iran. I'm Ted Lindner, Fox News. The U.S. military completing a 13th night of airstrikes against Iran on Thursday, and there's no signs of letting up.
9: When it comes to the U.S. retaliating against the Iranian regime and its proxies in the Middle East for their behavior, the president's policy isn't quite so limited. Just ask the Secretary of State.
10: The president's policy is a head for an eye. I mean, honestly, that's what it's going to be. I mean, they will pay a very heavy price for the things they're doing.
9: Rubio's comments in response to new threats from the regime, and they come as the U.S. carries out a 13th consecutive night of strikes, with the U.S. warning that the IRGC-led government will suffer the consequences for its actions and those perpetrated by its proxies like the Houthis over in the Red Sea and elsewhere.
8: Fox's Kevin Cork. This morning, a series of explosions heard near a military base hosting U.S. forces in northern Iraq, hours after the U.S. military said they had wrapped up their 13th night of strikes. The House has passed a resolution to restrict President Trump and halt the war in Iran, showing more Republicans are on board with ending the conflict. The Senate previously rejected something similar. Fox's Chad Pergram.
11: A split House-Senate decision.
12: The current resolution is adopted.
13: And the motion is not agreed.
11: The House voting to shackle the president and end the fighting. Four Republicans joined all Democrats to halt the conflict. The president's supporters claimed the vote undercuts American forces. The president's Senate allies rejected the House's Iran rebuke. The Senate defeated a similar war powers measure. Republicans contending that the U.S. has Iran on the ropes.
8: And check your refrigerator. More than 1.5 million dozen eggs sold across six states being recalled over possible salmonella contamination. The FDA saying Midwest Poultry Services voluntarily recalling the eggs sold under the brands, including Kroger, Simple Truth, Country Morning, and Sunups. Consumers should not eat the recalled eggs and should return them to the store for a full refund. 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
8: Tonight's take two for the White House Correspondents Association dinner. The original event was called off in April after an armed man tried to launch an attack at the Washington Hilton.
17: White House Correspondents Dinner will be held at the Waldorf Astoria. President Trump is expected to attend and speak. Earlier this week, Secret Service Director Sean Curran spoke about the security environment. He said they've opened 10,000 investigations just this year involving threats to their protectees.
18: The numbers are numbers at this agency, and certainly I have never seen in my 24-year career. They're off the charts. The threat, picture and environment is as large as I've ever seen it.
17: While most of the president's cabinet will attend tonight's dinner, the First Lady, Secretary of State Marco Rubio, and Vice President Vance will not due to prior commitments. Jessica Rosenthal, Fox News.
8: President Trump announced a newly signed U.S.-Saudi civilian nuclear cooperation agreement will be strictly contingent on Saudi Arabia normalizing relations with Israel and joining the Abraham Accords. Fox's Peter Ducey with more from the White House.
19: The Abraham Accords require countries there in the Middle East to formalize relationships with Israel. That is not something that the Saudis have done yet. And officials here insist that President Trump has not been pressured by Prime Minister Benjamin Netanyahu to make this a two-step process where first the Saudis must recognize Israel formally if they want to have a civilian nuclear program. The president further clarifies the civil nuclear deal. There will be no enrichment of material being made between the United States Department of Energy and Saudi Arabia, which pertains only to non-military use, such as the ones that Iran and UAE and others already have, will be approved, but it is totally subject to Saudi Arabia joining the very respected and successful Abraham Accords.
8: The president adding that the U.S. isn't opposed to civil non-enriched nuclear facilities in the region. I'm Ted Lindner. This is Fox News.
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13: This is America in the Morning from Westwood One. Good morning, I'm John Trout. It's Friday, July 24th, 2026. Here's what's coming up on America in the Morning.
21: President Trump declares a nuclear agreement reached with Saudi Arabia is contingent on them recognizing the state of Israel. I'm John Stolness in Washington.
22: Both the rhetoric and the fighting are escalating in the Middle East.
23: Their industrial base has been decimated.
22: Sagar Meghani at the White House.
24: The Minnesota man who killed Democratic state lawmaker Melissa Hortman has been sentenced to spend the rest of his life in prison. I'm Lisa Dwyer.
25: A criminal referral surrounding Jack Smith sent to the DOJ.
26: They should have screened out any communications.
25: I'm Clayton Neville.
27: The Food and Drug Administration is investigating a new outbreak involving the diarrhea-causing parasite Cyclospora. Ed Donahue, Washington.
13: A down day for Wall Street. Subpoenas directed at the New York Times cease. All ahead on America in the Morning. It's 7 after. Just one day after President Trump announced a nuclear agreement with Saudi Arabia, the president added a stipulation that Saudi Arabia must officially recognize Israel and join the Abraham Accords, which could put the deal in doubt. John Stolness has more from Washington.
21: The two sides signed the deal on Wednesday, and it was touted by Energy Secretary Chris Wright on Fox News Thursday morning.
28: Saudi Arabia has been an ally of the United States since the nation's forming, and I'm thrilled in our efforts and where this is going. This will be top level, highest standards for nuclear safety and safeguards ever done.
21: But a few hours later, President Trump appeared to change the conditions of the landmark nuclear agreement, issuing a statement on Truth Social, ensuring that the Saudis would have to officially recognize the state of Israel and join the Abraham Accords. White House Press Secretary Caroline Levitt, however, says the president's post should not surprise the Saudis.
29: Yes, this deal with Saudi Arabia, the energy deal, is contingent on this condition as far as the president is concerned. So we'll continue to talk with our Saudi counterparts to get the deal finalized and hopefully see them joining the Abraham Accords very soon.
21: And Levitt made clear there would be no deal without Saudi Arabia joining the Abraham Accords.
29: This is something that he has mentioned on numerous occasions. Going back, I can provide you with those statements. And he has said if they don't join the Abraham Accords, the deal is off.
21: The Accords were a signature foreign policy victory during Trump's first term in office, as the UAE and Bahrain were the first to sign. Saudi Arabia has previously said they would not recognize Israel until Israel agrees to a two-state solution with the Palestinians. The Saudis have not yet responded to Trump's new condition. The deal would see the U.S. help Saudi Arabia begin a civilian nuclear energy program, but some lawmakers are concerned they could use the technology to begin building their own nuclear weapons. Secretary of State Marco Rubio, speaking in Manila Thursday, said the U.S. is not the only country who can help the Saudis begin a peaceful nuclear program.
23: When countries decide they want to pursue a peaceful civil nuclear program, we'd prefer them do it with us.
21: Israeli Prime Minister Benjamin Netanyahu said in a statement he would welcome Saudi Arabia to the Abraham Accords if they were to join. John Stolness, Washington.
13: On Thursday night, the U.S. military launched its 13th consecutive night of bombardment against Iranian positions, which comes as President Trump is saying that a broader offensive may soon be needed. Washington correspondent Sagar Meghani reports the increased rhetoric comes as concerns over shipping intensified, with the Houthis in Yemen firing on Saudi oil tankers in the Red Sea and the price of oil surging to $100 a barrel.
30: This is with this skirmish we have with the Islamic Republic of Iran, and I call it that because, let me tell you, they're getting hit so hard and they want to make a deal. But I say they're not ready to make a deal, because every time they make a deal, they want to change it and everything. They're not ready. They'll be ready very soon.
22: Both the rhetoric and the fighting are escalating in the Middle East.
23: Their industrial base has been decimated. Their defense industrial base has been decimated. They're losing launchers. They're losing radars every single night. They are suffering billions of dollars in damage, and their economy is a disaster.
22: Yemen's Houthi rebels are the latest entrant, saying they attacked two Saudi oil tankers in the Red Sea. They're threatening to shut down another key trade route, even as the global economy reels from the Strait of Hormuz closure.
30: We're doing very well against the Islamic Republic of Iran. We're doing extremely well. They would like to do something, but I say they're not ready yet. They need more of the same. They're not ready yet. They got some evil intentions. We cannot let them have a nuclear weapon.
22: President Trump says...

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6: What risks would you be willing to take to tell a compelling story? Little did one woman know that her answer to this question would forever transform the shape of journalism. New York, 1887. 23-year-old journalist Nellie Bly is tasked with a harrowing assignment to investigate the living conditions of a mental institute on an island in the East River. To do so, Bly heroically posed as a patient in order to experience and report on such matters firsthand, which would lead to the publication of an exposé that prompted governments to push for greater reforms in funding for mental health care. However, Bly would continue to challenge her boundaries as a journalist, as just 2 years later, she would embark on an ambitious solo trip around the world in order to beat the fictional record in Jules Verne's novel Around the World in 80 Days, which she would inevitably complete in just 72 days, further cementing her status as a female pioneer in the male-dominated field. Nellie Bly would go on to become the first female combat journalist during World War I, before tragically passing away from pneumonia at the age of 57 in 1922. And yet, she is forever remembered as a foundress of investigative journalism, whose impact continues to inspire the countless women who follow in her footsteps.
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8: We're back on America in the Morning with a check of any potential severe weather across the nation today. Here's AccuWeather.com meteorologist LaTroy Thornton.
9: A front that's generally stalled over the southeast continues to be the focus for rounds of wet weather in that part of the nation, and today brings the highest chance for some drenching thunderstorms to places from northern Mississippi and Alabama eastward through mainly northern portions of South Carolina, as well as much of central and eastern North Carolina. The highest risk for localized flash flooding looks to set up from near the border of the Carolinas into northeastern Alabama and southeastern Tennessee, where those rounds of rain bring continued drought relief for some, as well as the potential for slow travel at times. But there can be a thunderstorm around near the coast from southeastern Louisiana through Georgia and Florida as Bertha, now a tropical rainstorm, heads westward into northern Mexico, but not before delivering one last round of tropical downpours to far south Texas. Slow travel may also result in a more localized fashion from thunderstorms that may turn severe this afternoon and evening from northern South Dakota, north and eastward through much of the eastern half of North Dakota and into northwestern Minnesota, with the risk for damaging winds, hail, and some flooding downpours. Some areas of steady rain develop to the south of there from southwestern Iowa and southeastern Nebraska.

0: to central Kansas and much of Missouri, some of which may have thunder. Outside of these areas, today brings a dry Friday to the Great Lakes, Northeast, and West Coast, with more monsoon thunderstorms developing this afternoon from the southern part of the Idaho-Montana border, south into western Wyoming, much of Nevada, and across the Four Corners states. Expect hot conditions from western South Dakota into northern Montana, inland portions of the Pacific Northwest, and into southern California. In Bertha, Minnesota, early sun gives way to the chance for a gusty afternoon thunderstorm with hail, high 82. For Queens, New York, today looks mostly sunny and nice, once again, high 84. I'm AccuWeather.com meteorologist LaTroy Thornton.
1: 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The man found guilty of killing a Minnesota lawmaker and her husband has learned his fate. Correspondent Lisa Dwyer reports Vance Boatler will spend the rest of his life behind bars.
2: The Minnesota man who killed Democratic state lawmaker Melissa Hortman and her husband Mark has been sentenced to spend the rest of his life in prison. Vance Belter went to Hortman's home wearing a tactical uniform and mask about 3:30 in the morning on June 14, 2025. He rang the doorbell while shouting he was a police officer doing a welfare check. Belter shot and killed Melissa and Mark and also a family dog. Belter was sentenced to two life terms plus 40 years after early pleading guilty to avoid the death penalty.
3: We're just glad that it's over and he's going to prison forever and he won't hurt someone else.
4: It's over, but it's never over. And, well, you know, she was a force and her husband was a wonderful man and the world is a poorer place without them both.
2: Survivors of the attack spoke of enduring trauma, but say Belter failed to eliminate Melissa Hortman's spirit and legacy. I'm Lisa Dwyer.
1: Congressman Jim Jordan has referred former special counsel Jack Smith to the Department of Justice, alleging he made false statements to Congress during a deposition in December. With more on that story, here's our Clayton Neville.
5: House Judiciary Committee Chairman Jim Jordan says that he sent a criminal referral to the Department of Justice, claiming that Jack Smith knowingly made false statements during his December 17th deposition before the committee last year. The referral surrounds Smith's testimony about whether his team received or reviewed text messages from members of Congress during his investigation into President Trump's handling of classified documents and alleged efforts to overturn the 2020 election.
6: He definitely misled us because he said he didn't get contents when, in fact, they did for 44 members of the United States Congress.
5: Congressman Jordan spoke with Fox News.
6: And when he got that information from the National Archives, you were supposed to filter it out because we are a separate and equal branch of government, and there's a speech or debate clause in our Constitution. They should have screened out any communications relative to our work as legislators. They did not do it.
5: Jack Smith's attorneys deny the allegations, and they insist their client provided truthful and responsive answers. I'm Clayton Neville.
1: It's 19 after. The FDA announces a recall that could affect millions of Americans' families' breakfast. That and more when we return. America in the Morning, back after these messages.
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0: It's 21 after. America in the Morning continues with Friday business news. Stocks nosedived Thursday after oil surged to $100 a barrel. Questions were raised that some tech companies like Google and Tesla were spending too much on AI, and there were renewed tariff fears. Southwest Airlines reported earnings and said their concern over higher jet fuel prices saw them send a ship full of aviation fuel from Texas to California over fears of supply and cost in the Golden State. They also cut their full-year outlook over those high fuel prices. Seth Soutell has more from Wall Street.
1: I'm Seth Soutell, and this is the AP Markets Report. The price of Brent crude jumped to its highest level since May after increased fighting in the Middle East threatened to slow the global flow of oil. Sharp drops for Google's parent company, Alphabet, and Tesla pulled the stock market to its worst loss in a month. The S&P 500 sank 1.2% Thursday. The Dow lost 506 points. That's about 1%. The Nasdaq Composite fell 2.2%. Brent crude rose as high as $102 a barrel. That's up from as little as $72 a barrel early this month. The higher oil prices threatened to make inflation worse. That sent Treasury yields higher in the bond market. The yield on the 10-year Treasury rose to 4.69%. Seth Soutell, New York.
0: First, let us now. Eggs. Federal regulators announced more than 1.5 million dozen eggs sold in six states have been voluntarily recalled over potential salmonella contamination. The FDA says Midwest Poultry Services initiated the voluntary recall. Those recalled products sold under several brand names, including Kroger, Brookshire's, Country Morning, Simple Truth, and Sunups. Those eggs likely distributed to retail food service customers in Texas, Oklahoma, Arkansas, Louisiana, New Mexico, and Mississippi, as well as other smaller retail outlets, according to the FDA. It's 24 after. A surprise reversal from the Justice Department involving three New York Times reporters. That and more when America in the Morning continues after these messages.
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2: America in the Morning continues. While one Cyclospora outbreak is being investigated, the FBA is now alerting the public of a new outbreak of a diarrhea-causing parasite. Correspondent Ed Donahue reports.
3: The Food and Drug Administration is investigating a new outbreak involving the diarrhea-causing parasite Cyclospora. The products linked to the illness have not been identified. Where the cases are located have not been revealed. Days ago, Health Secretary Robert F. Kennedy Jr. was asked about Cyclospora.
4: We do have the outbreak under control. We have done extensive forensics, epidemiological forensics, and we've identified the source of the outbreak.
3: Federal officials had said the focus is on lettuce from Taylor Farms as the source of a separate multi-state outbreak. Iceberg lettuce grown in central Mexico has been recalled. Cyclospora is a microscopic parasite that infects mostly vegetables that comes in contact with human feces. The CDC says the parasite causes intestinal illness marked by frequent and sometimes explosive diarrhea. Ed Donahue, Washington.
2: In a surprise move, the Department of Justice has withdrawn subpoenas against three New York Times reporters. Details from correspondent Michael Cisak.
5: Those subpoenas had sought testimony from those reporters in front of a grand jury as the government investigates what it says are leaks about the safety and security measures on Air Force One. President Donald Trump recently began using a Qatari-donated jet, a Boeing 747 that the Times reported lacks certain safety features, including anti-missile defenses. The government reached its decision to withdraw the subpoenas at a hearing in the courthouse behind me where Judge Arun Subramanian criticized the Justice Department's decision-making. The judge said that rather than using subpoenas to journalists as a last resort, they were the first option for the government in this investigation. He says that rules and legal precedents require other investigative steps before seeking subpoenas.
2: Michael Cisak reporting. America in the Morning for Friday, July 24th, 2026, is produced by Jeff McKay.
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7: What lengths would you be willing to go to for the sake of freedom? This was a heavy question. One man would bravely conquer. South Carolina, 1862. 23-year-old sailor Robert Smalls was one of seven enslaved crew members aboard the CSS Planter who seized their opportunity for freedom by commandeering the steamship before retrieving their family members who were waiting ashore. Knowledgeable of local mine paths and nautical codes, Smalls was able to deceive Confederate forces as he painstakingly navigated the Planter towards the nearby Union naval blockade, to whom he gifted his vessel to be used against his now former oppressors. Such was the impression Smalls had made that he not only heroically served the Union in the Civil War, but was also named the first African-American captain of a military vessel aboard the very ship he stole. After the war, Smalls would use his military pension to bolster his brethren during the Reconstruction era and go on to serve as a state and national member of the House of Representatives, during which time he authored legislation that established the first free compulsory public school system in the United States. Robert Smalls would pass away at the age of 75 from natural causes in 1915, leaving behind a legacy of selfless service in the face of suffering.
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9: Before 2018, Shelby County government worked.
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9: 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It's all in shambles. On account of what? Democrats getting elected in 2018.
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9: We're talking about corruption in your backyard. A court clerk, Tammy Sawyer, who was using your money on Uber Eats, on booze, on God knows what.
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10: Fox News, I'm Sue Guzman. The U.S. completing a 13th night of strikes against Iran. President Trump says he's close to ordering a massive attack.
11: The U.S. warning that the IRGC-led government will suffer the consequences for its actions and those perpetrated by its proxies like the Houthis over in the Red Sea and elsewhere.
10: Fox's Kevin Cork reporting. Meanwhile, a series of explosions were heard near a U.S. military base in northern Iraq, in Erbil specifically. No word of any casualties. Kenmore Air float plane carrying 22 people making an emergency landing. And it also caught fire near Susia Island in Washington State, San Juan Island. The sheriff's office says one person's in critical condition. Others sustained head injuries, broken bones, and lacerations. 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
9: Unionizing. People like to conflate a person's value with the value of the job they're doing. You know, people will say, oh, these workers deserve a living wage.
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9: There's nothing that a barista at Starbucks can do that they weren't taught to do by the people at where? Starbucks.
6: 3-6.
9: For you then to turn around and say, well, you can't run this place without me. Want to bet? Because there's another you right behind you.
6: 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Arming you with news and information to take to the streets. Ditch and Tim, tomorrow morning.
2: This is America in the Morning from Westwood One. Coming up this half hour.
12: President Trump announces new tariffs.
13: Have Trump's tariffs increased prices for American families?
12: I'm Joan Jones.
14: Congress split on a war powers resolution. I'm Clayton Neville.
15: The police shooting of a man being arrested by officers in Madison, Wisconsin has prompted protests. I'm Donna Warder.
16: 4 years after being stabbed on stage, Salman Rushdie sat across a New York courtroom from his convicted attacker. I'm Lisa Dwyer.
17: A member of J.D. Vance's security detail is being investigated over a suspected news leak. Sagar Meghani at the White House.
18: Congress proposes an AI kill switch. I'm the new old tech guy, Chuck Palm.
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2: Welcome back. You're with America in the Morning. The start to the weekend includes a check of the weather. Here's ZackyWeather.com meteorologist LaTroy Thornton.
22: Today's highest risk for severe weather sets up in portions of the northern tier of the nation with a wave of energy passing through the atmosphere, leading to the potential for thunderstorm development this afternoon and evening from northern South Dakota and central and eastern North Dakota into northwestern Minnesota. And AccuWeather severe weather experts say that those are the areas where storms may bring localized damaging wind gusts of at least 60 to 70 miles per hour, as well as hail, along with downpours that can lead to flooding. Otherwise, most areas to the east of there, from the Great Lakes state through the Mid-Atlantic and northward across the Northeast, have another day of generally wonderful conditions in store for this Friday, with low humidity continuing and many high temperatures a few degrees below the historical average, marking a rather nice end to the week, especially by late July standards, under a good deal of sun for many. But a front remaining mostly stalled over the southeast brings a higher chance for wet weather, with numerous showers and thunderstorms expected from the Carolinas into northern portions of Georgia, Alabama, and Mississippi, any of which could bring a good downpour or two. Today's flood risk is the highest from northeastern Alabama and southeastern Tennessee, eastward across places near and north of I-20 in Georgia, into much of South Carolina and southern North Carolina. Elsewhere, Bertha has now transitioned to a tropical rainstorm and will continue to bring some areas of heavy rain very early today in the Rio Grande Valley of Texas as it pushes into northern Mexico. Today also brings another round of afternoon monsoon thunderstorms to places from the southwestern U.S. into central and eastern Nevada, southern Idaho, western Wyoming, and portions of southwestern Montana, while the west coast stays dry today. That's the weather across America. I'm AccuWeather.com meteorologist LaTroy Thornton.
2: 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The Trump administration announced new tariffs on dozens of countries that began at midnight and comes after this week's 50% tariff increases for Canada. This new round of tariffs is designed, according to President Trump, to withstand legal scrutiny after the Supreme Court struck down most of his global tariffs in February. America in the Morning's Joan Jones with more on the story.
0: Administration officials say the tariffs ranging from 10 to 12.5% are being imposed under Section 301 of the Trade Act of 1974, arguing that the targeted countries have failed to adequately prevent goods made with forced labor from entering global supply chains. Now, the White House says the move is intended to protect American workers while pressuring foreign governments to strengthen labor standards. U.S. Trade Representative Jamison Greer on CNN.
1: For over 100 years, the United States has had a law on the books prohibiting the import of goods made with forced labor. This is common sense, and we've enforced this law to prohibit it. What seems like common sense, I think, to you and me, others haven't done. In other countries, no one really has these types of laws. And even in that small handful of countries that have them, they don't really enforce it. And so we have gone to the world over, frankly, over years and across administrations to try to get other countries to act on this.
0: But the tariffs cover 60 countries that import 99% of the goods into the USA. Earlier this year, the Supreme Court struck down President Trump's previous emergency tariffs, prompting the administration to adopt a new legal authority for its trade policy. Critics warn that the new tariffs could increase prices for consumers and trigger retaliation from U.S. trading partners. Meantime, Canada's Prime Minister Mark Carney says everything is on the table after the U.S. imposed a new 50% tariff on some $20 billion of Canadian imports.
4: Ready? Because we've been focusing on what we can control. And that's building our strength at home, buying Canadian, backing Canadian workers, building Canadians. That's the resolve of Canadians. That's the foundation on which we're building. We're a reliable partner in a world that's anything but. So we're diversifying our partnerships abroad.
0: Carney says the trade talks with Washington are intensifying ahead of August 19th. That's when the new U.S. tariffs will come into effect. The new levies were announced on Monday, the White House saying they're in response to Canadian tariffs on American auto parts, dairy, and alcohol. I'm Joan Jones.
2: The U.S. House and Senate are split on a war powers resolution aimed at ending the ongoing war with Iran. Correspondent Clayton Neville reports on a House vote that passed with help from the GOP.
23: The resolution directs President Trump to remove U.S. armed forces from fighting with Iran unless getting approval by Congress. Four Republicans broke ranks to advance the resolution in the House.
24: The yeas are 232, the nays are 188. The bill is passed, and without objection, the motion to reconsider is laid on the table.
23: The Republicans who voted to end the war include Congressman Tom Barrett, Warren Davidson, Brian Fitzpatrick, and Thomas Massie. Democrats celebrating the vote.
25: This war has raised costs on the American people, from gas to groceries to the overall cost of living, and made life more difficult. On top of that, We've tragically lost 18 service members. This war has got to stop.
23: Congressman Gabe Amo says he's also filing legislation
25: to enforce our war powers resolutions and compel the Speaker of the House to carry out litigation to make sure that Donald Trump follows the law.
23: Congresswoman Doris Matsui took to social media after the vote in the House.
3: We just passed a war powers resolution stopping Trump's illegal action war in Iran. Now, it goes to the Senate, and we hope they have some spine.
23: A similar measure failed in the Senate.
5: On this vote, the ayes are 47, the noes are 49. The motion is not agreed.
23: House Foreign Affairs Chairman Brian Mass said the vote shows that there are a number of members of Congress that have zero recognition for the sacrifice of U.S. troops and the attacks by Iran in the region. This is President Trump insists that the U.S. is winning the war.
7: Again, we're doing very well, very, very well. I would say better than anybody expected could be done.
23: Both the House and the Senate cleared legislation to end the war in June, but those measures largely symbolic, and the president expected to dismiss them as the five-month war continues. I'm Clayton Neville.
2: Residents of Madison, Wisconsin are demanding answers after a man was shot and killed by police in the middle of a city intersection. Correspondent Donna Warder reports a Thursday news conference held by the police chief to update their investigation was loudly interrupted by a group of protesters. Audio courtesy WKOW-TV, Madison, Wisconsin.
8: I'll step aside.
10: That's right. Give me this microphone, then. Excuse me. That's right. My name is Carlos. I represent AFTAP, all power to all people, zero power to Zionists, zero power to capitalists, zero power to colonialism. What you are doing right now in this city is continuing the disgusting nature of colonialism.
15: The police shooting of a man being arrested by officers in Madison, Wisconsin has prompted protests. And words from State Representative Francesca Hall.
11: We cannot protect a system that continues to rain harm and terror. We all deserve to feel safe.
26: Yes.
15: Madison Police Chief John Patterson says officers were trying to arrest a man after getting a report that someone was trying to break into parked vehicles. Patterson says the man injured an officer with a knife and that officer shot him.
8: The man, we're told, pulled out a knife or produced a knife, a fixed blade knife, and an officer was injured by this while attempting to arrest him. A less lethal device, a taser, was deployed. Unfortunately, it was unsuccessful. The officer who was injured by the knife is the same officer who fired his weapon at this man.
15: In cell phone video circulating on social media, three gunshots could be heard. Patterson says that's just one perspective of what happened. I'm Donna Warder.
2: 16 till. When we return on America in the Morning, positive news on the job front and AI with a mind of its own breaks out of a locked testing room. That and more after these messages.
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12: They defeated reigning champions NRG 3-1. Matthew Cryocell's Penganeben was named MVP. Eamon Dignam, Fox News.
2: It's 14 till. Welcome back. You're with America in the Morning. A violent attack on the streets of New York City when a man allegedly yelling Allah Akbar started stabbing two men in what officials are describing as an apparent anti-Semitic attack. The New York City Police Department confirmed that one of the men who was stabbed is Jewish. According to the NYPD, the victims were killed in what appeared to be two separate attacks that happened near one another on Manhattan's west side near Central Park. Initial NYPD findings suggest mental health may have been a factor, and investigators are evaluating whether the reported attacks should be classified as a hate crime and identified the suspect as 51-year-old Raul Morales in both assaults. Shifting gears, author Salman Rushdie is once again testifying in a courtroom, this time in Buffalo, New York, facing the person convicted of stabbing him. Correspondent Lisa Dwyer reports.
13: 4 years after being stabbed on stage, Salman Rushdie sat across a New York courtroom from his convicted attacker, Hadi Mattar, at Mattar's federal terrorism trial, telling jurors about the ambush that nearly killed him, blinding him in one eye, in the 2022 attack at a cultural center where Rushdie was scheduled to speak about threats to writers and artists. Mattar is currently serving a 25-year state prison sentence for his attempted murder charge conviction in the federal terrorism trial. Prosecutors say Mattar was acting on an Iranian leader's 1989 call for Rushdie's death because of Rushdie's novel, The Satanic Verses. I'm Lisa Dwyer.
2: The U.S. Secret Service is investigating one of their own, looking into an alleged leak by a member of the vice president's family security detail. More from Washington correspondent Sagar Magani.
14: A member of Vice President J.D. Vance's security detail is being investigated over a suspected news leak. The Secret Service says the probe centers on allegations a detail member compromised operational and information security. It says the internal investigations tied to an MS Now report last week, which said some Secret Service agents privately expressed frustration over the Vance family's last-minute travel. The vice president and his wife recently welcomed their fourth child, the first born to a sitting VP in nearly 150 years. All four kids are under 10. Sagar Magani at the White House.
2: You're listening to America in the Morning, a favorable report when it comes to jobs in the nation. Correspondent Marcela Sanchez reports.
16: The Labor Department says 187,000 Americans applied for unemployment benefits in the week ending July 18th. That's the lowest level in remained historic decades, as layoffs remain historically low despite global economic uncertainty. The number was also well below the 215,000 new applications forecast by analysts surveyed by the data firm FactSet. Despite increasing oil prices resulting from the Iran war, the U.S. job market remains healthy. But analysts warn a prolonged war and higher than normal energy costs could eventually chip away at that, forcing companies to lower costs by reducing its workforce. Marcela Sanchez, Washington.
2: OpenAI has admitted its own AI broke out of a locked testing room and hacked a competitor just to cheat on the test. The new old tech guy, Chuck Palm, has that story.
17: Earlier this week, an AI faced its own mortality, and instead of losing gracefully, it hacked its way to a passing grade. I can't help but be reminded by the Kobayashi Maru that Star Trek fans know all too well to test cadets to see how they handle the no-win scenario. OpenAI has admitted that two of their AI models, including the newest ChatGPT 5.6 Sol, broke out of a sealed testing environment during an internal hacking exercise. They got online and broke into a rival company called Hugging Face and stole the answers to the very test that they were struggling to pass. No one told it to do so. No hacker or no rogue employee. The AI worked out the whole plan by itself. Find the exit, get the target, and then find the exploit. This has come solely from OpenAI's own account. No outside audit just yet. And a locked test room shouldn't have had a door to the internet at all. As you would suspect, right on cue, Washington is reaching for the panic button. Two House members have just introduced the AI Kill Switch Act, letting Homeland Security order a company to shut down its own AI. Maybe the lesson is, don't be surprised when AI behaves exactly like you expect it to. I bet Captain Kirk would be proud. Follow the new old tech guy on X, at Chuck Palm.
2: 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Your money, your move. Here's Robert Workman.
0: Just a short stack of Thursday baseball. The Braves hit four home runs, and Chris Sale struck out 11 as they shaded the Padres 6-5. Twins scored twice in the 12th to top the Guardians 3-1. Starters Taj Bradley and Gavin Williams each allowed just two hits over seven innings. Minnesota manager Derek Shelton.
1: Taj did. I mean, if you like pitching, that was two guys going head-to-head, just executing pitches. And I got to give our bullpen credit. You know, step up. Jack Anderson, his first career save. He did a really nice job.
0: Elsewhere, the Blue Jays edged the Rays 3-1 to avoid a four-game sweep at home. Tigers rally past the Royals 4-3, and the Diamondbacks drilled the Cardinals 10-6. Hall of Fame ceremonies in Cooperstown this weekend. Carlos Beltran and Andrew Jones are going in, along with Jeff Kent, thanks to the Modern Era Committee. NFL training camp news. Number one overall pick for Fernando Mendoza agreed to a guaranteed four-year contract with the Raiders, plus an option year. The Cardinals and the Panthers, the first teams to report, they play in the Hall of Fame game on August 6th, and Carolina becomes the first team to lose a player for the season. Second-year linebacker Nick Scorton tore his right ACL in practice yesterday. And it's a homecoming for Patrick Kane, the veteran winger, heading back to the Blackhawks on a two-year deal. Kane was the NHL's overall number one pick in 2007, leading Chicago to three Stanley Cups in 16 seasons. A trade to the Rangers during a rebuild was followed by 3 years with the Red Wings, and now the former Calder, Conn Smythe, Hart, and Ted Lindsay winner is back in Chicago for his 20th NHL season. That's Friday Sports.
2: Thank you, sir. It's 7 till. The future of peptides when America in the Morning continues after these messages.
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20: Would you willingly risk death for the good of your countrymen? This was the overwhelming patriotism one man heroically possessed. Poland, 1940. Underground resistance leader Witold Pilecki was given a selfless mission to infiltrate and report on the conditions his compatriots faced while imprisoned in the infamous death camp, Auschwitz. To do so, Pilecki willingly allowed himself to be arrested by the Nazis during a street roundup in Warsaw. Once inside, Pilecki not only established an underground resistance within the camp, but also assisted in escapes, even giving up his own early escape plans for an inmate in greater danger. Eventually, though, Pilecki made a 100-kilometer escape journey on foot in 1943, after which he prepared an exhaustive report for Allied forces, which was tragically ignored and regarded as too horrifying to be true. Furthermore, even after the Nazi occupation, Pilecki faced further imprisonment by the Polish communist regime, who would unjustly execute him after a sham trial in 1948. However, Witold Pilecki would gain the recognition he deserved when his true story was released after the fall of communism, earning him the acclaim of his fellow countrymen, who forever remember him as a symbol of selfless patriotism.
19: Search Daily Deviation at Newstalk989.com for more with Producer Max.
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2: It's 5 till. America in the Morning continues. The future of peptides is about to become more clear in America. Correspondent Haya Panjwani reports that an FDA panel is recommending loosening restrictions on peptides despite concerns from the scientific community.
7: Federal health advisors are reviewing a group of controversial chemicals called peptides. They've been backed by people like podcaster Joe Rogan and Health Secretary Robert F. Kennedy Jr. The unapproved injections have become a popular wellness trend promoted by influencers and celebrities for building muscle, healing injuries, and other uses.
8: They don't really have a lot of research behind these claims.
7: Rita Ju is a pharmacist and president of the Institute for Safe Medication Practices.
8: We don't know if they really work as they had claimed, and most importantly is if they're safe.
7: A panel of advisors narrowly voted to broaden access to one peptide called BPC-157. Acting director at the FDA, Matt Lash.
10: They serve an important role for patients whose medical needs cannot be met by an FDA-approved drug product, but at times have been associated with adverse events specific to the quality of the compounded drug.
7: Audio courtesy of the FDA, Haya Panjwani, Washington.
2: The actor known for portraying Jack Reacher is the star of a new movie debuting this weekend, where revenge is a dish best served silent. Entertainment reporter Kevin Carr has a sneak peek at Motor City.
11: Reacher star Alan Ritchson is at a loss for words in the new action film Motor City. Taking place in 1970s Detroit, Ritchson stars as an ex-con framed for drug possession after he steals a crooked cop's girlfriend. And I know it's gonna be a lovely day. After tragedy strikes, he escapes prison to embark on a mission of revenge. The unique approach to Motor City is to let the film play out with little to no dialogue. Sure, that makes it a gimmick film, but it's a gimmick that works effectively by building characters with montages, action set pieces, and a gritty classic rock soundtrack. Richardson holds his own as the star, and Shailene Woodley does her best to elevate the shallow trophy wife MacGuffin she's been locked into. And as per usual, antagonist Ben Foster lays it on too thick while he silently chews the scenery. But in a way, that all works in the 70s archetype style. Overall, Motor City is an intriguing take on a revenge action thriller, and the silent style gives the cliches a fresh spin. Motor City gets 3 bad hairstyles out of 5. I'm Kevin Carr, and that's the way I see it.
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22: Day 13 of strikes. I'm Sue Guzman, Fox News. We have word this morning of a series of explosions near a military base hosting U.S. forces in northern Iraq near Erbil. A journalist with the Associated Press reporting at least 7 blasts about 9:30 a.m. local time in the city. At least 4 plumes of black smoke reported rising. This comes as the U.S. wrapped up a 13th night of strikes against Iran, the president considering even stronger military action.
23: If the Iranian regime, led by the IRGC, doesn't stop attacking ships through the Strait of Hormuz, or if the regime's proxies don't stop doing the same in the Red Sea, they're going to get hammered. That, according to Axios, the outlet reports President Trump is stating very plainly he's considering a major escalation in the conflict with Iran. That warning comes amid a 13th consecutive day of attacks now completed on critical infrastructure and other assets. Oh, and there's more. He's also warning Iran's proxies, writing in a post on Truth Social, quote, the Houthis are a surrogate and or proxy of Iran, and major military punishment will be inflicted upon Iran and, of course, the Houthis themselves.
22: Fox's Kevin Cork. Bahrain also reported incoming air attacks overnight. The House has passed a resolution to restrict President Trump and halt the conflict in Iran. Here's Fox's Chad Pergram.
6: A split House-Senate decision.
9: The current resolution is adopted.
12: And the motion is not agreed.
6: The House voting to shackle the president and end the fighting. Four Republicans joined all Democrats to halt the conflict. The president's supporters claimed the vote undercuts American forces. The president's Senate allies rejected the House's Iran rebuke. The Senate defeated a similar war powers measure. Republicans contending that the U.S. has Iran on the ropes. But Senate Democrats chided Republicans for not intervening in the war.
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41: How would you feel if you broke a world record without others noticing? This was a discouraging truth. One pioneer would learn to overcome. August 1911. Journalist and aviator Harriet Quimby endeavors to become the first woman in the U.S. to earn her pilot's license after falling in love with this novel invention. Upon completing her certification, she began to participate in exhibitions, earning the acclaim of others who were drawn by her pageantry. However, she set her sights across the pond to attempt a grander feat, to cross the English Channel in her signature monoplane. The following year, Quimby arrived in Dover to begin her fog-covered flight, armed with only a compass to guide her. At last, on April 16th, 1912, Harriet Quimby reached the shores of France in less than an hour. becoming the first woman to cross the English Channel by plane. Her historic feat, however, would be largely forgotten, as the RMS Titanic had sunk the day prior. Nevertheless, Quimby continued her career until tragically passing away 3 months later in an aviation accident over Boston Harbor. History is often slow to validate success. How might we persevere in our own endeavors, no matter how soon or later we'll be acclaimed?
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41: July 24th, Lance Armstrong won a record-setting seventh consecutive Tour de France and retired in 2005, but was stripped 7 years later of his titles after being charged with doping. Saving Private Ryan was released in theaters in 1998. It would go on to win 5 Academy Awards. Armani was founded in Milan, Italy in 1975 by Giorgio Armani and Sergio Galeotti. Amelia Earhart was born in Atchison, Kansas in 1897. It would go on to become the first female pilot to fly solo across the Atlantic Ocean. I'm Maximilian. Make this day one for the records.
19: That's your Daily Record as we remember it.
2: Before 2018, Shelby County government worked.
19: The Nation of Jake.
2: Memphis Shelby County Schools, Shelby County Clerk's Office, General Sessions Court Clerk's Office. It's all in shambles. On account of what? Democrats getting elected in 2018.
19: 3-6.
2: We're talking about corruption in your backyard. A court clerk, Tammy Sawyer, who was using your money on Uber Eats, on booze, on God knows what.
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3: I'm Jimmy Failla.
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7: Friday, July 24th, 2026. I'm Jessica Rosenthal. One state confirms non-citizens had been on their voter rolls. Now attention is on the Senate after the House passed a resolution meant to fund a voter ID law.
4: So it begs all of these questions about why these things should be partisan at all. We should not want any corruption, whether it's in the benefit system or in the voting system.
8: I'm Peter Ducey. An anti-marriage movement is growing among Gen Z. But why is this gaining traction, and what does it mean for America's future?
10: What we were largely told by every single mainstream institution is that the only way to actually achieve true fulfillment and to live out our dreams is to pursue careers at the expense of family and marriage.
11: And I'm Joe Concha. I've got the final word on the Fox News Rundown.
7: After last week's presidential address about election security, the Secretary of Homeland Security said he believed thousands of non-citizens had been identified on the voter rolls in several states, that California may have more than 190,000, Nevada might have nearly 16,000 people, Pennsylvania may have nearly 15,000 non-citizens on their voter rolls, and New Jersey may have more than 35,000. Well, this week, New Jersey Governor Mikey Sherrill said she found out that 3 years ago, 6,600 non-citizens were added to the state's voter rolls for about a year.
12: The Division of Elections is working to ensure anyone who is illegally registered is removed from the voter rolls. Initial analysis shows that fewer than 400 newly registered individuals voted in an election due to this software error.
7: Apparently, it happened due to a failure in the system that is supposed to keep non-citizens from being added to voter registration lists through the State Department of Motor Vehicles. White House spokeswoman Caroline Leavitt reacted to the state's finding Thursday.
3: And she says it's 6,600. We suspect it's a heck of a lot more, not just in New Jersey, but in states across the country. The president is hell-bent on getting to the bottom of this, and it's also why we need to pass the Save America Act.
7: Now, a budget resolution allocating money to the act, along with additional funds for the U.S. military and farmers, did pass the House this week. Leavitt confirmed, though, patience with the Senate is running out. President Trump said from Marietta, Georgia, Wednesday,
6: they should terminate the filibuster. Everybody call John Thune at the Senate. He's the leader of the Republican Party, and tell him to get this stuff approved.
7: But Senator Kennedy of Louisiana straight up told reporters this week he doesn't think Leader Thune will take up the budget resolution regarding the Save America Act. Senate Majority Whip John Barrasso says they're focused on appropriations and government funding right now.
4: There's been a lot of tension behind the scenes with the majority leader and with the president, and it's an interesting situation now.
7: Fox News Sunday anchor Shannon Bream is the host of the Live in the Bream podcast.
4: Because what Thune keeps saying to the president is, listen, I want to help you. I just don't have the numbers. I don't have the votes for you, in which the president presses, let's get rid of the filibuster, also not the votes for that. So the problem, it feels like in some ways, is what the House has passed with the SAVE Act was voter ID, which we know all the polling shows that most Americans think that is a great idea. Also, the addition of the proof of citizenship to register in federal elections. I think people are a little bit less familiar with that, but it runs in the same kind of lane. The problem is there's a version in the Senate that also says we're going to get rid of most mail-in ballots. That's a much tougher vote for members. And also the president wants to add on some measures dealing with medical treatments for transgender minors. And that's another thing that people are like, why is that even attached to this? That's going to get zero Dem votes. And there are some who say, listen, let's just do a clean vote on voter ID. Make Democrats and Republicans vote on that. So my question is the president going to back off of the version that has those additions in it? Will he do sort of the cleaner, more stripped down version in the House, which the House keeps attaching to everything? These must pass things, whether it's going to be reconciliation, the NDAA, the ZR, they're like, let's attach it to something that has to get passed. Somebody's going to have to compromise. And I, you know, what Thune is saying is like, I would compromise with you, but I can't. There's nothing I can do. The math is not mathing.
7: This week, also, New Jersey's governor said, yeah,

0: Things are heating up. Slim Chicken spiced up their tender Mac Bowl, and things got real, real fast.
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0: Don't worry, it's just a little kick. Bring your taste buds till 11 p.m. The new spicy tender Mac Bowl at Slim Chickens.
2: States that are apparently possibly non-citizens. This system is actually being challenged. The expansion of it is being challenged. And a judge has sided with those who don't want to expand it so rapidly because of some accuracy issues.
3: Mm-hmm.
2: I mean, how important is that if the Save America Act is saying, look, we actually think you need to use this very system to verify your citizens?
3: Yeah, and it gets you to the place where, okay, the states are admitting there are problems with their own databases. The questions about are there problems with federal databases? It ends up having the same result, I think, for a lot of people. Either they're totally tuned out, they don't care about this stuff, they don't even vote, whatever. Or it continues to make them question whether any of these databases are clean, whether you can have confidence in the integrity of the systems that not only vet voting, but benefits and where there is fraud and where that's being taken advantage of. I mean, some of these people who were registered to vote were like, I don't want to be registered to vote. I didn't try to register to vote. Versus the nefarious, yes, I made an effort to vote illegally or to register for benefits. I knew I wasn't legally entitled to. Is it government incompetence? Is it malicious intent? I mean, those are different things. But if you feel like the system is not foolproof, whether it's state or federal, you're going to have doubts about all of these things. And it just makes the issue more divisive, which these things shouldn't be partisan. None of us want fraud. That's taxpayer money. We don't go to work so that people can go out and, you know, buy luxury cars and take vacations and all that kind of stuff at the expense of hurting people who we, as a very charitable country, want to have these compassionate benefits and help them with their safety net. So it begs all of these questions about why these things should be partisan at all. We should not want any corruption, whether it's in the benefit system or in the voting system.
2: The way we talk about it makes it sound very messy, right? But that is sort of the point, the decentralization of the voting process, that this is all supposed to legally be left up to the states.
3: Right.
2: To a certain extent, that's by design, right?
3: Exactly, because the Constitution gives states the power to have the methodology for the way that they carry out their elections. And we always hear, you know, 50 different laboratories of democracy. And listen, there are some good points to that, because when you look out there and say, some of these states have massive populations, multi-millions of people, and can get us answers by 12 p.m. midnight on election night. Other states take weeks and weeks and weeks to count, but they're allowed to do that. That's what the Constitution allows for. You would hope that people would look around to states, regardless of whether you consider them red or blue. Hey, if they found a way to do this, to streamline the voting process and to give a sense of confidence and integrity that their voters feel like, okay, my vote's being handled legitimately. It doesn't take a lot of time. You know, the delays, even if those elections are pristine and there's not one bit of fraud involved, it's the optics of it that make people say something shady going on here and opens them up for criticism. But every state is allowed to make that decision.
2: Shannon, we've had four more Americans killed in hostilities with Iran. The president has discussed escalating things. The Senate has this week blocked another Iran war powers resolution. The House voted for it with the support of four Republicans. That would demand an end to the hostilities. Speaker Johnson was not among those four House Republicans voting for the resolution, but he did say it's time to wrap it up. That caught a lot of people. If things don't wrap up, what are the political liabilities?
3: Well, this conflict does not poll well, at least in most of the polling that we've, not just Fox News, but I mean, across all kinds of different media organizations, outlets, universities, I mean, all these different polling outlets that are out there, people are very worried about this. There was already concern about the prices, about affordability, and it's very easy to tag gas prices, which ripple to everything else, to the Strait of Hormuz, and now the Houthis messing around in the Red Sea. It's not a good look. We know that when the economy is not good, that the party in power pays in the midterms, whether they're directly responsible or not. I mean, they're in power. And so it always costs, whether it's Democrat or Republican. This was already going to be a really tough midterm. But throwing the Iran conflict into the middle of that, most pollsters and analysts think is only going to be even worse for Republicans. You know, the president started out very optimistically. We're talking 4 to 6 weeks. Well, now we're, you know, months into this. And I think there's very much an awareness, which I think is why you hear the president ramping up. We're considering completely unloading on them and this being over and done with just nothing but sheer force. Having given diplomacy a chance, I think he feels very justified.

0: and saying, look, we did that, didn't work. We're going to take care of it militarily.
1: We had a lot this week come out ahead of midterms from our own Fox Power Rankings. This one caught a lot of us, that the rankings found if races were held today, 53% would back the Democratic candidate in their House district. That's 7 points more than Republicans, and it's the highest for any party on the generic House ballot in Fox News polling ever since 96. Are Republicans noting that?
0: Yeah, they do. And when you talk to the speaker and other folks, you know, on and off camera, they'll tell you the same thing. Republicans feel like it's going to come down to maybe 19 to 30 different House districts for control of the House. They're very targeted, and every district, you know, is so unique. They feel good about that, and Republicans have quite a war chest. If money's going to make a difference, and it may not, because as we said, the polling shows us people are very concerned about the economy and their own personal economic situation in their families. But if money can make a difference, the Republicans are feeling good on that front. The polling, not so positive for them, at least generically. But again, they're going to make that argument that each House district has its own personality, its own issues, and they feel like they can target and message there well enough with very specific candidates. They feel good about who they recruited into the new category of candidates this year. And whether all of that bravado is just public, I hear it in private too, that they still feel optimistic about holding onto the House. But the fact is, there are plenty of people who think both the House and the Senate are in danger for Republicans.
1: Mayor Mamdani of New York admitted this week he does not have the power to arrest Israel's Prime Minister, Benjamin Netanyahu, should the Israeli leader come to New York for the UN General Assembly in September. Apparently he knew he didn't have that authority, even when he was acting as though he did. What do you know about this, Shannon?
0: Well, and then that's the thing. He was saying in recent days, we're in consultation with the legal part of the city, the legal department, about exactly what we can and can't do. Again, like you said, the New York Times said he knew in advance of making some of those comments that there wasn't anything that he could do. So then it begs the question, why was he continuing to say it? To which part of the electorate is he appealing by saying, oh, yes, I'm going to try to get him arrested when he comes here for the General Assembly, knowing that there was no way he was going to be able to do it? Why continue to beat that drum and give that message? You know, there are a lot of folks who are here in New York City, leaders within the Jewish community, who say, you know, this is just aggressively going after the Jewish population, and that they saw it as a very direct message about, I don't really care what the law is. I kind of, you know, campaigned and promised that I would, quote unquote, you know, arrest or take care of Bibi if he tried to come to New York. And I feel like that's a winning message for me, even if my legal department has told me we're not actually going to be able to do it.
1: Fox's Shannon Bream, thank you for joining.
0: Always great to be with you, Jess.

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5: How would you feel if you broke a world record without others noticing? This was a discouraging truth one pioneer would learn to overcome. August 1911. Journalist and aviator Harriet Quimby endeavors to become the first woman in the U.S. to earn her pilot's license after falling in love with this novel invention. Upon completing her certification, she began to participate in exhibitions, earning the acclaim of others who were drawn by her pageantry. However, she set her sights across the pond to attempt a grander feat. To cross the English Channel in her signature monoplane. The following year, Quimby arrived in Dover to begin her fog-covered flight, armed with only a compass to guide her. At last, on April 16th, 1912, Harriet Quimby reached the shores of France in less than an hour, becoming the first woman to cross the English Channel by plane. Her historic feat, however, would be largely forgotten, as the RMS Titanic had sunk the day prior. Nevertheless, Quimby continued her career until tragically passing away 3 months later in an aviation accident over Boston Harbor. History is often slow to validate success. How might we persevere in our own endeavors, no matter how soon or later we'll be acclaimed?
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5: What risks would you be willing to take to tell a compelling story? Little did one woman know that her answer to this question would forever transform the shape of journalism. New York, 1887. 23-year-old journalist Nellie Bly is tasked with a harrowing assignment to investigate the living conditions of a mental institute on an island in the East River. To do so, Bly heroically posed as a patient in order to experience and report on such matters firsthand, which would lead to the publication of an exposé that prompted governments to push for greater reforms and funding for mental health care. However, Bly would continue to challenge her boundaries as a journalist, as just 2 years later, she would embark on an ambitious solo trip around the world, in order to beat the fictional record in Jules Verne's novel, Around the World in 80 Days, which she would inevitably complete in just 72 days, further cementing her status as a female pioneer in the male-dominated field. Nellie Bly would go on to become the first female combat journalist during World War I, before tragically passing away from pneumonia at the age of 57 in 1922. And yet, she is forever remembered as a foundress of investigative journalism, whose impact continues to inspire the countless women who follow in her footsteps.
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8: Good morning. It's Friday, July 24th, 2026. I'm Ted Lindner. This is the Fox News Rundown. Tonight is take two for the White House Correspondents Association dinner. The original event, of course, abruptly called off back in late April after an armed man attempted to launch an attack at the Washington Hilton. Fox's Jessica Rosenthal with more.
9: Tonight's White House Correspondents' Dinner will be held at the Waldorf Astoria. President Trump is expected to attend and speak. Earlier this week, Secret Service Director Sean Curran spoke about the security environment. He said they've opened 10,000 investigations just this year involving threats to their protectees.
10: The numbers are numbers at this agency, and certainly I have never seen in my 24-year career. They're off the charts. The threat, you know, picture and environment is as large as I've ever seen it.
9: While most of the president's cabinet will attend tonight's dinner, the First Lady, Secretary of State Marco Rubio, and Vice President Vance will not due to prior commitments. Jessica Rosenthal, Fox News.
8: The U.S. completing a 13th night of strikes against Iran. President Trump telling Axios he's close to ordering a massive attack soon. I'm Ted Lindner. This is the Fox News Rundown.
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5: What's the boldest idea you've ever had? Sometimes, all it takes to bring people together is a single dream. Canada, 1977. Teenage athlete Terry Fox is diagnosed with a form of cancer that necessitated the amputation of his right leg. Nevertheless, Fox was grateful for the care he was given and sought to raise awareness about the importance of cancer research. And so, he proposed a bold idea, a solo run across the country, during which he sought to raise $24 million, or $1 per Canadian citizen at the time. Armed with a prosthetic running leg, Fox began his marathon of hope in 1980 at the tip of the Canadian East Coast. From there, he continued to run 26 miles per day, during which he was encouraged by fans of his noble cause. Unfortunately, after 143 days and 3,339 miles, Fox was forced to quit his run after his cancer had returned and spread to his lungs, which would lead to his untimely death at the age of 22 in 1981. However, not only has Terry Fox become a national hero, but more than $900 million have since been donated in his name toward the cause for a cure he gave his life for.
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5: Can weapons of war be turned into instruments of peace? This was an intriguing contradiction one man sought to reconcile. Japan, 1942. Martial artist Morihei Ueshiba had gained renown as an invincible warrior amongst the soldiers he helped to train. However, he began to feel a strange dissatisfaction and hatred for conflict. And although he would never forsake his training, Ueshiba sought to find a way to use his skills to unite rather than divide. It was during the worst fighting of World War II that Ueshiba experienced a vision, during which he concluded that the real way of a warrior is the art of peace. Armed with this revelation, Ueshiba dedicated himself to creating a new martial art that one could use to protect themselves without injuring an opponent. And it was after constant refinement that he would give his new system a name, Aikido, which translates to the way of unifying energy, as the techniques he created would allow one to blend with an attacker rather than crush or destroy them. Morihei Ueshiba would continue to promote his art of peace until ultimately passing away in 1969. And yet, there are over 2 million Aikido practitioners worldwide that aim to keep his unique spirit of unity alive.
4: Search Daily Deviation at Newstalk989.com for more with Producer Max.
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18: I'm Charles Payne, and this is the Fox Business Report.
19: Stocks tumbled on Thursday in a tech-led sell-off. Investors are concerned about the amount of money companies are spending on artificial intelligence and technology. The Magnificent Seven big-cap tech stocks tumbled across the board, led by Alphabet and Tesla, while oil prices surged on heightened Middle East tensions. Keith Fitzgerald of the Fitzgerald Group says the Iranian conflict has become even more complicated, and that is impacting oil prices and stocks.
20: The market was treating this as background noise, assumed they could get through it, but clearly Iran has other plans. I think we're going to have to, unfortunately, hit them very, very hard to bring them to the table once and for all.
19: The Dow falling 507 points, the Nasdaq lower by 553, S&P 500 down 91. American Express, Charter Communications, and Verizon are among the companies delivering earnings today. That's your Fox Business Report. I'm Hillary Barsky, invested in you.
7: This is the Fox News Rundown.
21: You know the childhood rhyme, first comes love, then comes marriage, then comes the baby in the baby carriage. The problem is for Gen Z, the message didn't sink in, and they're putting off both tying the knot and having kids. A few months back, HHS Secretary Robert F. Kennedy Jr. warned about the issue.
0: We have, as Dr. Oz pointed out, a fertility crisis in this country right now. We just found out that we've dropped out at 1.57%. The replacement rate is 2.1. 100 years ago, we were at 3.27, so more than double that we are today. We are approaching the cataclysmic rates.
21: Viral TikTok trends like the divorce glow-up may be fueling the growing pessimism towards matrimony. In these videos, women post before and after photos in celebration of their splits, and the after photos usually show them looking happier. Comedian Leslie Jones has even criticized marriage, calling it legalized slavery. This sentiment matching up with national numbers, data from the U.S. Census Bureau released last year, shows that in 2025, only 47% of American households were married couples. That is down from nearly 66% 50 years ago. And of those married households, just 37% included their own children under 18 living at home. That is a 17-point drop from 50 years ago. So why are fewer and fewer young adults tying the knot?
2: Well, I think it's coming from liberal ideology, and it's the very ideology that is driving the two sexes apart, especially in my generation, Gen Z.
21: Kaylee McGee White is the editor-in-chief of IW Features and a Fox News contributor.
2: I don't think it's a coincidence, for example, that you have this massive political divide right now between young men and young women, with young men moving further to the right and young women moving further to the left. And at the same time, they're dating less, they're getting married less, they're having children less. And again, liberalism has sort of taught both sexes, but particularly young women my age, to believe that they're either in constant competition with men or that men are the source of all of the challenges or the struggles that they face. And so it's taught them to have this warring mentality against the opposite sex instead of, you know, coming together and finding ways to work with men and appreciate men for the ways in which they operate differently.
21: And I think in doing a little bit of research before I talked to you, this is one of the real perils of the way that social media algorithms are set up now, because my algorithm is all about stuff that you can do to be a good dad. And it's about these people who are drinking less and going to church more, which I guess just says more about the things that I click on and engage with compared to people who are 15 or 20 years younger. Was part of the calculation here economic? I know that it's more expensive to take somebody out on a date. The average cost of a date in the U.S. is $189 now. That's 12.5% higher. Do people just not want to spend the money to go out if they could be in the comment section? Or is there a bigger, for free, or is there like a bigger force driving this?
2: Yeah, I don't think that economics is the root cause of it. I think that's just an excuse for why people might not be, you know, dating as frequently or trying to match up. I think that social media has played a very big part in it. And I think the dating apps in particular are a very big factor in this. I always like to joke, because I met my husband in college, that I feel like I got on the last chopper out of NAM and never had to do the whole online dating app scene, whereas many of my friends in the DC area are. And what it's done is it's driven individuals to take a very superficial approach to dating. And so they're not as likely to give a chance to people who they might be if they had met someone in a bar or at church or at work, because they're focused on those very superficial appearance level factors that online dating rewards. You know, one thing to keep in mind is that these apps want you to stay on the apps. They don't necessarily want you to have a success story from dating on Tinder, because then you're not going to be on Tinder anymore. So I think the incentives are all wrong. And I think we're definitely seeing that play out in Gen Z.
21: I think that's exactly right. So it's young women are the ones who are getting left behind here. My two questions about this. First of all, do you think that anything can save these young women from a downward spiral into just being single for their entire lives? And then my second question is, why is it that young men, Gen Z men, seem like they are so much more eager to have families than women?
2: I think it's a difference in priorities. I think the reason why young women are being left behind, whereas young men are pursuing faith and family, is because young men are realizing that that has to be the top priority in life, because that's the fastest path to true fulfillment and true happiness. Whereas young women my age, growing up, what we were largely told by every single mainstream institution is that the only way to actually achieve true fulfillment and to live out our dreams is to pursue careers at the expense of family and marriage. And I'm here to say that you can and should do both. I'm very, very thankful for my job. I love working here. But at the same time, my one-year-old son and my marriage, that's my entire world. And I can't imagine my life without either of those things. And so I think that young women are making a catastrophic mistake by only choosing one of the two and thinking that they have to drop the other altogether. And so I think that the reason and the way that we can save young women is by teaching them that there is an option for both and that you don't have to necessarily put marriage and family on the back burner. And that, in fact, like young men are sort of realizing those should be your priority, because the faster you figure those things out, the easier it's going to be for the rest to fall into place later on in life.
21: This issue of young women not thinking that they can have it all if they want to have it all, is it because there are very few female pop culture figures who are active and on people's screens who have young kids and families and that they're balancing it? Or what specifically do you think would need to happen? Is there a figure through government or through religion or through pop culture who could break through and kind of change things? Or does it have to start kind of broader than that?
2: Well, I think it would be really helpful if you had some of our top female celebrities or even politicians, not necessarily, you know, telling women that a specific message, but by preaching a message of optimism rather than pessimism. One of the things that I've written for Fox News Digital is about how when I was an expecting mother, you're just blanketed with pessimistic reels and posts and social media posts about your future as a mother and about how difficult it's going to be and how much life changes and how you never get certain things back. And when I became a mom, I was shocked to learn that none of that was true and that it was actually one of the most joyful experiences of my life, bringing my son into the world and figuring out, yes, of course, all of the challenges that come with it, but all of the happiness that that brought with it as well. And so I think that if our leading influential figures were focused on preaching optimism about the changes and the challenges that come rather than only focusing on the negative sides of things, you would see that mentality among young women start to shift as they realize that, okay, this isn't actually as scary as I thought it might be. There's not a whole lot about this that I need to be terrified of and that I can pursue this and still keep my identity, keep my interests, and keep my desires.
21: And it's such a great point that you just made about the things that you saw on social media while you were pregnant. You are living this right now. My wife and I have a 3-year-old and a 1-year-old. And the thing that I notice, kind of the same thing. There are a lot of accounts that exist, who knows where they're based, that are kind of designed to like shame parents, where it'll say like, well, if at 6 months your kid isn't walking and speaking English and, you know, knows a few words in like Mandarin, then you are failing and your child is behind. And I get that that can be something that really brings people just a lot of unnecessary stress because these are not things that are true. I wanted to ask you about looking ahead to 2028. Now that there are fewer and fewer young women getting married, do you think that this is going to be like a politically motivated voting group? And how would they vote? Like, if you were advising a campaign for a Democrat or a Republican, how would you appeal to somebody like this?
2: Yeah, I think it's a great question. I definitely think that young women are probably going to be one of the most politically motivated blocks out there for the same reason that, you know, we have the white affluent liberal women caricature, and they're often the ones who are staffing the voting booths. And I see them out in Northern Virginia all the time waving their signs at No Kings rallies or whatever. And part of it is because I just don't think that they have anything else going on. And so all of the female intuition, all of your motherly instincts are being redirected into politics. And that's where they're finding meaning and fulfillment instead of redirecting that energy where it should be, which is either pursuing an actual job or pursuing a family, pursuing marriage, and the things that are actually going to bring happiness. So I think that if conservatives and if Republican candidates want to appeal to that group, they're going to have to find a way to break through what I call the left's. The left has managed to weaponize women in particular in our emotional tendencies. So one of the reasons why women, for example, always tend to side with the left on issues from immigration or even the transgender movement, despite the fact that transgenderism in particular is a threat to women's right and to their right to privacy and safety, is because we are emotionally manipulated into believing that that is the correct stance or that that is the caring or compassionate stance. So Republican candidates have to figure out a way to break the left's chokehold on that issue and to break through to women and help them realize that you are being emotionally manipulated on these issues. Your better instincts are being taken advantage of, and that there is a better solution out there. And it's one that does not include the most insane leftist policies imaginable.
21: Well, it's going to be really interesting. I don't know about how it'll play in the midterms, but definitely in 2028, because it's going to be the first time in a long time that we don't have in a Gen Z person's life. It's going to be the first time that they can vote that Donald Trump is not going to be on the ballot, that a former vice president like Kamala Harris or Joe Biden is not going to be on the ballot. And so there's, I think, based on what you were just saying, there's a huge opportunity for both parties to try to figure out how to appeal to this group.
2: Yeah, and I think 2028 is already shaping up to be a really significant year for Gen Zers, in particular just because you know you're going to have younger candidates on the ballot for the first time in a very, very long time. You know, there's a reason why so many of the young adults that I talk to on the right in particular are so excited about people like J.D. Vance and Marco Rubio, because they know that Vance and Rubio can identify with the issues facing young adults in a much more immediate way than some of the older politicians, including President Trump. And then, of course, on the Democratic side, you have this sort of new young vanguard who are sort of hijacking the party from the inside. But it's the same thing. You have younger candidates on both sides of the aisle with radically different visions for what the future looks like. And it's going to be really interesting to see which side of the aisle that Gen Z decides to side with.
21: Yeah. And, you know, when people ask me what it's like working at the White House and behind the scenes, my number one observation, especially with the Trump White House compared to the Biden White House, is that the West Wing here is staffed with a lot of Gen Z. And these are people who coming up through middle school, high school, college, whether you're voting in like a mock election or the real thing for the first time, it's been the same choices. And basically, Donald Trump has been the only person on the Republican ballot for the last like 10 years. And so that is something that is happening, obviously, in swing districts, but also here at the White House. Kaylee McGee-White, very interesting. Thank you so much for joining the Fox News Rundown.
2: Thank you.

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10: Can weapons of war be turned into instruments of peace? This was an intriguing contradiction one man sought to reconcile. Japan, 1942. Martial artist Morihei Ueshiba had gained renown as an invincible warrior amongst the soldiers he helped to train. However, he began to feel a strange dissatisfaction and hatred for conflict. And although he would never forsake his training, Ueshiba sought to find a way to use his skills to unite rather than divide. It was during the worst fighting of World War II that Ueshiba experienced a vision, during which he concluded that the real way of a warrior is the art of peace. Armed with this revelation, Ueshiba dedicated himself to creating a new martial art that one could use to protect themselves without injuring an opponent. And it was after constant refinement that he would give his new system a name, Aikido, which translates to the way of unifying energy, as the techniques he created would allow one to blend with an attacker rather than crush or destroy them. Morihei Ueshiba would continue to promote his art of peace until ultimately passing away in 1969. And yet, there are over 2 million Aikido practitioners worldwide that aim to keep his unique spirit of unity alive.
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12: Fox News, I'm Sue Guzman. The U.S. completing a 13th night of strikes against Iran. President Trump says he's close to ordering a massive attack.
13: The U.S. warning that the IRGC-led government will suffer the consequences for its actions and those perpetrated by its proxies like the Houthis over in the Red Sea and elsewhere.
12: Fox's Kevin Cork reporting. Meanwhile, a series of explosions were heard near a U.S. military base in northern Iraq, in Erbil specifically. No word of any casualties. Air float plane carrying 22 people making an emergency landing. And it also caught fire near Susia Island in Washington State, San Juan Island. The sheriff's office says one person's in critical condition. Others sustained head injuries, broken bones, and lacerations. America is listening to Fox News.

0: is the Fox News Rundown. Now a look at sports.
1: The NCAA says it will not be changing its new age-based eligibility rules despite the growing number of lawsuits challenging it. The Division I Board of Directors says the rule change was unanimously approved by the cabinet, which included student-athlete members. In the NFL, Carolina Panthers linebacker Nick Skorton reportedly suffered a torn ACL in practice Thursday, and he will miss the upcoming season. And Las Vegas Raiders quarterback Fernando Mendoza has signed his rookie contract, a four-year deal worth $57.27 million. The deal is fully guaranteed. That's your sports on the Fox News Rundown. Tony Genualdo, Fox News.
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3: Sophie Cunningham is simply smarter. There is a reason that she has become the most likable figure in the WNBA. I argue she's become the face of the WNBA. And she doubled down yesterday on her stance that women should not have to compete against men. Now, I just want you to think about that for just a second, that that is even an issue. You know, Sophie Cunningham looks great. She plays hard. She competes. She doesn't hide from the spotlight. And again, doesn't spend every interview telling us how they feel. So Sophie Cunningham said, look, I don't think it's right. It's common sense. Boys play against boys. Girls play against girls. Boys, transgender boys, becoming girls shouldn't play against girls. I've said forever, common sense says to me, why does everybody...
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6: Team Trump goes on the offensive ahead of the 2026 midterms. But will it be effective? Hi, everyone. Donald Trump, and especially Republicans, understand how crucial these midterms are. Democrats don't have to have a great night. They don't even have to have a good night. Think of it like a test. If they get a C+, good enough, because in terms of results, if they could flip just 5 seats in the lower chamber, enter House Speaker Hakeem Jeffries, and then the Trump agenda will be sidelined for the remaining 2 years of his term, while impeachment hearings will go on in perpetuity. While obviously, again, we're going to have impeachment that will be like the Seinfeld of impeachments, a show about nothing. But nevertheless, these hearings, if they do happen, will dominate the news cycle because that's just the way things go in this media environment. So the messaging is to go on the offensive if you're Republicans in key swing districts. Talk about inflation being where it is now at about 3.5% compared to where it was during the Biden years, which was well above 9%. We haven't seen numbers like that since Raiders of the Lost Ark was in theaters. And remind voters that Democrats, all of them, voted for the Inflation Reduction Act, which obviously did nothing to reduce inflation. It wasn't even intended to, we found out later. Contrast that with essentially a wide open border during the Biden years, more than 12 to 15 million people coming into this country, destroying local, state budgets and quality of life in the process. Meanwhile, the biggest thing that Republicans can talk about is the fact that taxes would be thousands of dollars higher if the big, beautiful bill did not pass, something that every Democrat opposed. Obviously, the Trump tax cuts did not expire, and therefore, there's more money in people's pockets. Talk about the accomplishments, the positive stuff, and remind everybody what the auto pen years were like. And maybe, just maybe, you could hold on to the House. Maybe. I'm Joe Concha.
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3: They got some evil intentions. We cannot let them have a nuclear weapon.
2: President Trump branding the Islamic Republic while repeating his major theme in the war. No nukes for that nation. Fox's Metal Rivera has more about how he may put the screws to Iran.
4: He tells Axios he is seriously considering restarting major combat operations in Iran, including strikes that would be bigger than the ones carried out in Operation Epic Fury. He did acknowledge that a decision has not been made yet, but it comes as the Wall Street Journal reports the president is losing patience over the conflict. He's reportedly become skeptical that negotiations with Iran can produce a lasting peace and is becoming more convinced that the regime will only bend to military pressure. Iran, though, has refused to capitulate despite the strikes. It rejected a U.S. ceasefire deal presented by Iraq. Iranian and Iraqi officials tell the New York Times.
2: At least seven explosions heard near a military base in a northern city in Iraq, which is host to U.S. forces. Location in that nation's semi-autonomous Kurdish region, the new explosion started in the morning local time. The workaround from President Trump and his tariff team, Fox's Jared Halpern has more from the White House.
5: Imports from 60 countries will face anywhere from 10 to 12.5% tariffs in response to what the Trump administration says are human rights abuse and distortive trade practices. The new tariffs will replace a temporary worldwide 10% tariff expiring Friday. The administration has relied on different authorities to maintain a tariff regime after the U.S. Supreme Court struck down so-called reciprocal tariffs in February.
2: More than 1.6 million dozen shelled eggs have been voluntarily recalled over potential salmonella contamination. The FDA says the eggs were sold in Texas, Oklahoma, Arkansas, Louisiana, New Mexico, and Mississippi. 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
1: The Mitch Wright Plumbing, Heating, and Air News Desk. Here's what you need to know.
6: Good morning, Memphis. Trouble on 385 with a serious crash between Kirby and Riverdale Road. We've got kind of the left two lanes blocked, and then Memphis police are out in the right lane. So you got to have to kind of zigzag around this crash. Left two lanes, then the right lane blocked. It had three ambulances called, investigators here. There's a possibility that they may have to completely shut down 385. So plan ahead. If you want to exit at Kirby, that's the best bet for you. I'm with you with your total traffic.
7: Here's your Friday forecast from News Channel 3. Partly sunny, temperatures are climbing. We're back in the low 90s today. Scattered afternoon, but especially shower activity for this evening and tomorrow. Temperatures climbing rapidly next week. I'm News Channel 3's Todd Demers.
8: Well, the break from the heat was nice while it lasted. It's on the way back. Today will be a nice one, though, it sounds like. Hey, 6:03:75 now. Memphis Morning News on the air. Let's go.
1: From the Mitch Wright Plumbing, Heating, and Air News Desk. Here's Memphis Morning News with five things first thing.
9: Well, number one.
10: A federal court said nay-nay to the preliminary injunction in a lawsuit against the state of Tennessee over its decision to draw new congressional districts. And the ACLU, not too thrilled about this. Back in May, as you'll recall, the General Assembly in Tennessee redrew districts based on population and politics and not race. This was following a Supreme Court decision. The 9th District was split into three districts, and plaintiffs allege it was done to dilute black votes and cement a Republican majority. This, of course, coming from the Democrats, who have long assumed that blacks would vote for them. Hashtag taking them for granted.
8: And, you know, even with the ruling, they will there will be those who still refuse. They will still use that talking point and that narrative, no question about it, moving forward.
10: Zero citizens will be denied the right to vote for whichever party they choose, by the way.
8: Yeah.
11: Number two.
8: Oh, look out. There's a 6-foot iguana on the loose.
10: Here?
8: An iguana tried to make an escape when a man was opening his package at a FedEx location. Roderick Duncan asked by a FedEx employee, what are you going to do with this big old thing? Duncan is heard on the video.
10: Sorry. When he's talking about opening up.
8: He called the iguana Titan, 6 feet long. As he opens the package, the iguana jumps out of the package. Duncan and the employees are in the video scene trying to capture this thing. It was safely caught and put back inside the package.
10: It's unintentionally funny when it is framed as the guy opens his package and here comes the iguana. I'm sorry.
8: The man said that he shipped it overnight and it expected him to be stiff for a minute, as most reptiles are after shipping.
10: Yeah.
8: But Titan came right on out. He jumped right out. The guy said he came out ready for all the smoke. Nobody was hurt. Everybody ended up laughing about it, says Duncan. And he shouted out of the FedEx employees who were working there and said they handled it like champs. Well, they see everything, don't they?
11: Number three.
10: A judge has slapped Mercedes-Benz of Carrieville on the wrist and one of its employees. They've been ordered to pay more than $20,000 in damages to a customer, if you'll recall this, whose car was taken to a bar by one of their repair techs. Kimberly Porter sued the dealership and service technician Derek Wynn after the incident. He was arrested and charged with theft back in January after taking Porter's car, which was in the shop for repair, over to Jay Alexander's, then TJ Mulligan's. Porter had learned her Mercedes was no longer at the dealership after getting a notification from a third-party tracker. The total amount awarded was $20,270, including $15,000 in punitive damages for what Cobb described as, quote, the judge, by the way, as, quote, extreme and outrageous conduct of the defendants. Wynn goes back to criminal court in Carrieville on the theft charge in August.
11: Number four.
8: Well, you know, we talked about the flock cameras, and now the CEO of the company says they're going to do a nationwide safety audit on the flock cameras. Some call them the controversial flock cameras. Garrett Langley, who Garrett looks like he's about 24 years old. He's the CEO of the public safety technology company, Flock Safety. And they're going to do a nationwide safety audit on their cameras. And they're starting their audit right here in Tennessee because a man, Steve Emmers, an advocate for Tennessee Highway Safety, lost his daughter in an accident due to flock camera being placed in an unsafe location. How about that?
10: Wow.
8: Flock is auditing all of its locations across the United States. I just got off a call with Garrett Langley, says the CEO of Flock, and other officials. Garrett told me that they've made some mistakes, and they're committed to correcting them. This is the father who lost his daughter in a car accident, and the Flock camera and its position is, they say, is, you know, potentially could be one of the issues. And he shows a picture in this in the call. He says, here we have a flock camera that is way too close to the trailing end of a guardrail and way too close to the guardrail face. The possibility of a negative outcome is very real. So it's not necessarily about what the flock cameras are collecting. It's a safety audit on how and where they're placed. And they're everywhere.
11: Number five.
10: No kidding, my man. They are certainly everywhere. The this story is about, well, if I don't agree with you, then let me do something to you that will alter your body for probably the rest of your life. A Taco Bell worker here in Memphis has been accused of throwing boiling water at a co-worker this past Saturday. Michaela Henderson, 19 years old, charged with aggravated assault. Last week, officers responded to a complaint at the Taco Bell on Knight Arnold. When officers got there, they were told Michaela Henderson and another worker were playing around while working. The victim told Memphis police that Henderson told him she was about to burn him. She then walked back to the back of the restaurant, got a pot of boiling water, and threw it on him. Yeah, it sounds like a hell of a lot of fun. Victim was transported to Regional One's burn unit. Henderson bonded out on $5,000 bond. She's supposed to be in court on Monday, I guess, if it is open.
8: And there you have it. The good, the bad, the ugly. I mean, five things. First thing here this morning on Memphis Morning News. One of the five things. First thing that were discussed briefly this morning, which we will discuss a little bit further now, 901-683-0989, a three-judge panel denying the injunction in what was a combined case, a combined lawsuit, challenging the constitutionality of the newly drawn Tennessee congressional map, the combined case. You know, there was a whole bunch of legal filings. Everyone was trying to, you know, jump on board with their own case. And they said, let's just do this in one swoop. Tennessee General Assembly approved the implementation, as you know, as now early voting is in action, a new congressional map. And the argument is that, well, it was done racially. And, you know, Cameron Sexton, Speaker of the House, reminded, and they kept asking about how the map was drawn, and his answer on this May 8th meeting was the same every time. And this is likely one of the reasons that this three-judge panel ruled against those who are screaming racism.
9: Shelby County is also predominantly African-American, correct?
12: I would defer you that there was no racial data used in the drawing of this map.
8: He just kept saying that, if you recall that line of questioning. They did not use racial data when they drew the lines. It wasn't like, well, let's see, we need to find a city and a county where there's a racial makeup of this or this. That data was not used in the drawing of the new map.
10: And that's not hearsay. He told us that personally on Memphis Morning News. He told all of us that.
8: They knew that that was going to be one of the arguments. So they made a point. Do not bring racial data into the map drawings. And I don't know what else you can say if you're on the side of, well, that's racist. If they didn't use racial data, there's no argument for that. I get it if there was racial data used, but there wasn't. Case closed. But there are those who still insist, you know, and they will continue to insist. They will not let it go. We just cannot have a day without a racial component being called out in just so many different scenarios.
10: They just need to shut up. If you're going to play it on race, and I don't want to play it on race, but if they're going to go that, look around and see what the color of the skin are of most of the civic leaders. If you're going to play that, I don't want to go there. But look in the mirror. Look who's running things. As you know, remember, what was it? We Run It. What was that? His song he danced out to when he was mayor.
8: Yeah,
10: it's like, look who's like running. Yeah. I'm not bringing in a racial component. But if you're going to play that, okay. If that's the narrative you're setting. Well, you know, look around.

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1: Compared to 2022. Right now, as it stands, there are 26,210 early votes in. Republicans have cast votes in 8,697, 97 times. That's how many have gone to the polls and voted in a Republican primary. 17,262 on the Democrat side. So it is almost 2-1 Democrats to Republicans.
2: And that's racist.
1: Now, I will say overall, early voting totals, the cumulative total on this day compared to 2022 is up, but that's only because more Democrats are voting.
2: Yeah. So, attorneys representing Tennessee Secretary of State Trey Hargett and Election Commissioner Mark Goins filed a motion to dismiss the cases. You recall this back in June, for failure to prove that the state acted with intentional discrimination. And they argue that there's no voter discrimination, as we have said many times, and the facts prove it. Nobody is being denied the right to vote, because everyone affected by the new map can still vote for a candidate of their choosing, says the attorneys for the state and for Hargett and Election Commissioner Mark Goins. The new map does not restrict a voter's ability to vote. The panel did not grant that motion, by the way. Plaintiffs now have 30 days to file an appeal on this, which then would go up to the 6th U.S. Court of Appeals. Lawyers representing the plaintiffs did not immediately respond on whether they plan to appeal this. It should remain that way. It's a non-issue. It's time to move on. And, you know, I think maybe some have and realized that, you know, we've heard from some of those on the Democrat side that say this actually may be an opportunity for us to continue to have the Ninth District. I mean, they're looking at some of those who are running as an opportunity, and they're treating it that way, as it should be. Go out and hustle the votes, man.
1: Yeah, I mean, it's really that simple. Get out, get a ground game, go play some ball. Get out there and go for it.
2: Yeah, and then go play a round of pickleball with Carlisle.
1: Yeah. Yep. That's the way to go. But the numbers are down. Republicans down nearly 2-1. And basically, yeah, I mean, especially this week, it's been yesterday, there are nearly 1,000 more Democrats that voted early voting. I take that back. There are, on most days, there's about 700-ish or so. I think I overestimated there. But this week, there's been about 700 more Democrats each week or each day that vote more than the Republicans. They get out the vote, man. And early voting, they got them banked and they're ready to go.
2: Now, you would look at this and say, well, there are more Democrats in Memphis and Shelby County. So maybe that's why. But you're comparing Republican votes this year to the last cycle?
1: Last cycle at this point, early voting is up over 10% overall. But that's also because Democrats have been voting more than they did last time. That's what I infer from this, because just about every single day there are fewer. Not only are the Republicans getting their butt kicked in the number of people versus the Democrats, but they're also falling short each and every day compared to 2022.
2: On the Republican side?
1: Yeah, and remember, we lost that, 57 or 58 to 42 in most of the big races? And everybody says, it'll be day of election. Well, yeah, you better hope so. But, I mean, this is, hey, listen, I'm not trying to be pessimistic, but, I mean, this sure does have a feel of like, well, it's going to be different this time. No, it's not.
2: You know, the move out of Shelby County is also, maybe there are

0: Are there fewer Republicans in Shelby County than the last cycle?
1: That I don't know, but I would assume so. I would assume amongst those that have left Shelby County that if it, just assuming it was equal representation, then that would lend itself to, yeah, there would be fewer Republicans.
0: The we know that in recent elections, like in Fayette County, as our good friend Kevin has pointed out, that it was pretty low turnout there for Republicans as well. It's just I don't know what apathy the system, people feel like that, you know, the representation and the bureaucracy is, I don't know if it's so corrupt that it's not worth my time to go vote. I'm not really sure why somebody doesn't exercise their right to vote. I just don't understand it. And to be quite honest, I don't know how much more we can talk about it. If you're not doing it, you must not be interested in us talking about it.
1: Well, it seems like the candidates are about as interested as the voters are. Because we're not exactly fielding a lot of calls of candidates wanting to talk about their platform, which is mind-boggling. Because we have an open door. We are the number one talk station, not just news talk station. And we're not going to go carry water and go beg. If you're not that committed to winning, then that's your problem. If you don't see it worth your time to talk to a large audience, that's your business. That's fine.
0: So we'll talk about the Tigers. How about that?
1: Yeah, sounds good to me.
0: Penny Hardaway says all the pieces are in place. Now all the pieces are here. He's got the players that he wants. Now he's just got to put the pieces of everything together. And they've opened July practices to media, which is something that necessarily wasn't always the case. And I think part of that reason is to, you know, bridge the basketball program back to the community, let the community know about the plans that they're putting together. I'm excited for it. I think he's both the football program and the basketball program are men's and women's are it's very, I'm very optimistic for this year for the athletics at the University of Memphis.
1: I respect the fact that their new head coach for the women's, Hannah Hayden, seems like she's everywhere. She's holding camps. She's going to hold camps. She's going to camps. Her and her staff seem to be out everywhere marketing the Tigers as they should be. And that is such a breath of fresh air. I mean, that's good. And, of course, Charles Huff, I hear nothing but great things from the Highland 100 about him. And, hey, listen. We don't know how good they're going to be, obviously, until they get on the field. But the fact that there is, it seems like a new energy around, to your point, both basketball and football. And, of course, women's soccer has already begun their fall practice. And, of course, you know, they're always NCAA contenders. The men have been to the NCAA a couple times the last few years, too. So there's a lot happening on campus. I think that's, yeah, to your point, it's a great time to be a Tigers fan. 622.
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3: Good morning. If you are headed on out right now, we still have this crash going on in the left and center lanes of 385 eastbound, just past Kirby Parkway. One of the vehicles, they were able to get out of the way, but we've got another one that's up against the wall, and they are keeping the left and center lanes blocked for now for the cleanup. Watch for the delays. You might want to exit at Kirby. If not, just make sure you're in the right lane. I'm Woody with your total traffic.
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0: Welcome back. Here we go. Friday, July 24th, Memphis Morning News. I'm Ditch. There's Tim. It's 75, and the heat's coming back next week. Looks like a nice day today and then some rain tonight, and humidity and the heat will start creeping back in. That heat dome. Mother Nature's passing gas and dropping another big one on the Mid-South next week.
1: Meteorologically, I think that's pretty accurate, Ditch. I think that was a great description. You know it's bad when they're actually predicting the temperature. You know, a lot of times they'll toe up to the line and say 99, but I'm seeing everywhere where they will literally put now 100 degrees. The day will hit 100 one day next week. And that's going to be, that's going to be rough, my brother. So you've been officially warned about that. We have just an amazing show lined up for you for today. Tony J. Powers is going to join us here in about 6 or 7 minutes from Fox News Radio. Fox News has a new poll out on various numbers on Trump, on the economy, on Iran, World Cup, and more. She's going to share that, of course, at 6:50. We'll have the good, bad, and the ugly. We've also got your clue for the pop quiz. You're going to be playing for Elfo Grisani's today, $50 down in South Haven for that pop quiz coming up at 7:20. We're also going to, at around 8:35 this morning, we'll be talking to the folks at Ducks Unlimited as they're coming to town with a big event down at the Renaissance Convention Center. So a lot to look forward to on Memphis Morning News. If you're looking for sports this weekend, Redbirds are in town this weekend, 7:05 today, 6:35 tomorrow. They're taking on the Durham Bulls. Arena Football 9 or 8 or whatever the league name is, they're playing tomorrow against the Ozarks. I think they're taking on all of the Ozarks, as a matter of fact. They'll be playing over at the Memphis Sports and Events Center. It's one of the few things that's actually open over at Liberty Park. We've talked about what a vast wasteland that has been over there, but that is actually probably the crown jewel of the development out there so far, sitting over there across from Simmons Bank Liberty Stadium. So you have stuff to do if you want to get out and about, indoors or outdoors. But today, high near 90 degrees. So maybe you get a jump start on the yard work, because if you get rain over the weekend, then the grass just shoots a little bit higher. 901-683-0989 is our phone number. It's also the Rick's Powder Coating text line. You will need that for the next 2.5 hours as we have our conversation here on Memphis Morning News. More on South Haven and the blinds. Wow, the reaction from you and from the Mid-South, that was something else yesterday. Woo, doggy. Here's Fox News Radio at 6:31.
12: News. I'm Chris Foster. New tariffs are in effect, replacing others expiring today.
13: Imports from 60 countries will face anywhere from 10 to 12.5% tariffs in response to what the Trump administration says are human rights abuse and distortive trade practices. The administration has relied on different authorities to maintain a tariff regime after the U.S. Supreme Court struck down so-called reciprocal tariffs in February.
12: Fox's Jared Halpern. President Trump says he's close to deciding whether to order a massive attack on Iran.
14: That, according to Axios, the outlet reports President Trump is considering a major escalation in the conflict with Iran. That warning comes amid a 13th consecutive day of attacks now completed on critical infrastructure and other assets.
12: Fox's Kevin Cork. All 11 people on board are rescued after a seaplane crash lands and burns in Washington State. 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
3: Good morning. Memphis Police and TDOT still blocking traffic here right now in the left and center lanes. I'm not sure if they're going to keep the left and center. Looks like for now they are on 385 eastbound between Kirby and Riverdale Road. So right now only that right lane is getting by. They've got one car still up against the wall that they are holding the scene with. That's 385 eastbound just past Kirby Parkway. Only the right lane open. I'm Woody with your total traffic.
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16: How would you feel if you weren't recognized for an historic contribution? The greatest stories are often left unrecorded behind the scenes. Hollywood, 1939. Actress and dancer Karen Marsh was hired by MGM as Judy Garland's stand-in for their latest film, The Wizard of Oz, as the two were strikingly similar in build and height. To avoid Garland the tedium of being on set while cameras were being adjusted, Marsh would continually pace through the land of Oz until each scene was properly framed for the former to step in. And although hers were the feet that famously tapped the legendary ruby slippers together, as a stand-in, Marsh's role in the eventual masterpiece would go uncredited. Nevertheless, Marsh would continue acting and dancing until her career was cut tragically short by a plane crash in 1949, which she miraculously survived, but was told she would never dance again due to an injury to her left foot. However, she would prove her physicians wrong, and at over a century old, continues to donate her talents as a dance therapy instructor. Karen Marsh is one of the last surviving members of the Wizard of Oz, and has since gained the recognition she deserves as an ambassador at fan events and reunions, as she relentlessly perseveres down her own lengthy yellow brick road.
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1: Memphis Morning News, it is 6:35. Happy Friday, everybody, and it's good to have you with us. No doubt about that. Coming up, we've got your good, bad, and the ugly, also your pop quiz clue, and that is coming up at 6:50. 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It's our friend Tanya J. Powers. Tanya, good morning. How are you doing?
18: Hey, good morning.
1: So Fox News Radio, or rather, I guess Fox News has a poll, Tanya, regarding President Trump, and what did the poll or the polls encompass, and what were the findings?
18: It was a lot of information, and I'm going to tell you on the front end, you can find out all of it and see what the questions were and how they were asked if you go to foxnews.com. We have a whole polling section where you can find out all of this information. We're really transparent with what we have as far as polling. This one was conducted between the 17th and 20th of this month. It was about 1,000 registered voters randomly selected from a national voter file. And what it found, we released one a couple of days ago and then one again last night. The one last night is the one that I think speaks to how, where the Republicans are losing some ground. Overall, President Trump's standing is still steady, but it's still underwater. He has a 61% disapproval overall. 39% approve of his job performance. The 61% disapproval ties a previous high. Having said that, the Republicans have now lost their advantage on immigration. Immigration is still his best performing issue in the survey, but the rating for him is still 57% disapprove of his handling of immigration. Voters are saying that 50% say the Democrats would better handle immigration, 49% would the Republicans. That's still within the margin of error, obviously. Mm-hmm. But that is a big shift from April. That is when the GOP held an 8-point advantage over the Democrats on their handling of immigration. So you can see where that's changed a lot just since April.
1: Yeah. Now, hey, on this, by the way, each one maybe is different, but on the big overall poll, what was the makeup of the parties on this? Was it pretty split on when it came to who took the survey?
18: That's a good question. I don't have that information in front of me, to be honest.
1: Okay.
18: I just know that it was 1,003 registered voters.
1: Gotcha. Okay.
18: So it wasn't like a, hey, go online and check out our poll. It was, you know, these are the people that it was scientifically done. You know, we have Democrat and Republican pollsters in our polling division.
1: So what you're telling me is Fox News didn't go to SurveyMonkey and just do a free poll. That there was a method.
18: We did not. We did not stand outside the Starbucks in Times Square and go, hey, what do you think?
1: Yeah.
18: As far as the immigration goes, I found it interesting that women and voters under 45 prefer the Democrats on immigration. Men and those 45 and up favor the Republicans.
1: Mm-hmm.
18: Views of ICE are not much better, actually. ICE approval is just at 41%. It has not changed since earlier this year, but it's down from 49% last September.
1: Okay.
18: There's a lot more information on the immigration stuff, but I do want to quickly touch on Iran. Disapproval of President Trump's handling of Iran is now hit a record high in July. A majority of voters oppose the U.S. military action in Iran. Nearly two-thirds of them think the conflict will last at least a year. When you look at his handling of Iran specifically, 66% disapprove. It's his worst marks to date on Iran.
1: Yeah, these are incredible numbers because I know Fox News assembled these and then reports it, and then it's up for the rest of the world to kind of interpret, you know, what all of this means. I guess one of the biggest questions maybe in all of this is, and this is, I'm not asking you to answer, but it just seems like, and maybe there's some other questions that pop up in your head, but do constituents maybe get fatigued when it comes to a particular topic and turn negative?
18: It's a good question. I mean, you can point to higher gas prices, for one,
1: sure,
18: that has been kind of lingering as far as the Iran stuff goes. That has not, you know, that's really taken a toll on a lot of people. Inflation paired with that has really, you know, it's really put the hurt on a lot of folks. When you look back at the poll that we did a couple of days ago, and again, if you go to foxnews.com and check our polling section, these are on there. If you in any of our polling stories, you're going to see a line that says click here for crosstabs. Click that and you're going to find all the data. It tells you exactly how these questions were worded. You can read it exactly as they were asked. You don't have to wonder, well, how did you put this to get this answer? You can see it. Some of the things that voters said that they were most concerned about was housing and healthcare. Actually, healthcare first and then housing, which is you know, kind of tells you they believe that as far as a majority of voters think, you know, that who's better on top issues. They say the Democrats can better handle inequality of income, healthcare, inflation and prices, foreign policy. Government spending is where you get into the margin of error, and it's kind of almost half and half,
1: mm-hmm,
18: Democrats and Republicans. Immigration, Democrats 51, GOP 49, national security, GOP 50, and Democrats 48. So it's they're much closer than we've seen in the past, especially in the past year. 4 in 10 voters said that they want dramatic or revolutionary change.
1: Oh, wow. Okay. And I'm looking at, mm-hmm, the Fox News polls on the website, as you said, and just as you said, I mean, the questions are you get to see how the question is worded, and these excuse me, these don't look like leading questions. These are just very general questions, and people are answering, which is a great thing. But let's talk about the really important thing. Has World Cup merchandise been slashed 75% or more around town?
18: Listen, if you want me to go get you a couple of good deals, there's a couple of dudes on the street down the way, and I can find you some you know, limited edition hats, probably at a really good price if you need one.
1: And
18: you
1: I'm sure that's all licensed material.
18: I know a guy, so I can help you out with all your World Cup / merchandise needs.
1: Has life gotten, I don't know how much life changed for you, but for most folks in New York, has it gotten back to normal now that everybody's bailed out of town?
18: Everybody won't bail out of town until after Labor Day. I don't see as many soccer jerseys is the biggest difference probably. We're smack in the middle of tourist time. So it is still extremely crowded and extremely, full of folks who have come here to check out all the things that we have. It doesn't calm down. We get a break, with less people on the sidewalks in September and October until about the third week of November. And the week before Thanksgiving, it starts to ramp back up, and then it doesn't go back down again until after New Year's. It's a sort of a wave sort of situation. But please, come to New York, ride in our taxis, take the subway if you feel brave, spend your money, wave at us on the sidewalk. We would love to see you come visit.
1: Wave with all five fingers, of course, Tonya.
18: Well, yes, yeah. That is, well, I mean, or not, you yeah. know.
1: Yeah. Forget about it. Yeah. Hey, we appreciate you. Hey, thanks for your time on this. These Fox News polls, again, sure. Go to foxnews.com. There's a dedicated section there. Have a great weekend, Tonya.
18: Sure. Thank you. You too.
1: All right. 6:43 and Good, Bad, and the Ugly and your pop quiz clue on the way in just a few minutes on Memphis Morning News.
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3: Good morning, Memphis Police and TDOT still blocking traffic here right now in the left and center lanes. I'm not sure if they're going to keep the left and center. Looks like for now they are on 385 eastbound between Kirby and Riverdale Road. So right now only that right lane is getting by. They've got one car still up against the wall that they are holding the scene with. That's 385 eastbound just past Kirby Parkway. Only the right lane open. I'm with you with your total traffic.
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0: 6:48 now, Memphis Morning News. 75 outside. We'll do the good, the bad, and the ugly and give you a clue here for the pop quiz in just a minute. Elfo Grisani's $50 gift card on the line for this morning. Next week on the pop quiz, we have family four packs of tickets to go enjoy the Ducks Unlimited Expo. Ducks Expo next weekend downtown at the Convention Center. On the Fox News poll that Tonya J. Powers of Fox News Radio just discussed, there was how many people polled? 1,000?
1: Let's see. It varied, but on the one about Iran, it looked like. Oh crap! I can't even find that number.
0: That's
1: now.
0: All right. But it was like 1,000 or 1,000 something.
1: A significant number, yes.
0: And the expectation now is 64% that the war will last over a year. That's up 13% in May when they asked the same question. Expectations vary sharply depending on attitude towards the war. Among supporters, 56% think it will be over in weeks or months. 80% expect it to last at least a year. Well, we're 5 months into it now. And Trump is, you know, he has attempted, and his patience, you know, for my part, he's certainly held more patience than, because you've heard me say, can we just be done with this now? And I don't mean just stop. I mean, finish them off and be done with it. That's the only solution here. And it sounds like he's finally, it's not really a criticism. It's, you know, he has tried diplomacy. He did the carrot and the stick. Well, now it's time for a bigger stick. Now maybe it's time for the baseball bat. Because he's realizing, he's always realized, in my opinion, he's given it every option. He's given them every option possible. He's told them. He's even publicly said what his plans are to do should they not negotiate. And when they did negotiate, like they always do, they're liars and they reneged. The negotiation with Iran is just to prolong them from getting bombed. They're just trying to buy more time. And he's, I don't say he's finally learning that. I think Trump has always known it. What he's done is given every opportunity for every other way to solve the issue. And it sounds like he is now at the point where, okay, I've exhausted all other options. Now it's time for the baseball bat, boys.
1: Yeah. Yep, because Iran, you know, he does the art of the deal. This is, Iran does the art of the stall.
0: Yeah,
1: and,
0: good way to put it.
1: And, well, and they use it as a weapon, because look at the polling. It turns the voters against Trump when don't get done.
0: You know who Iran has used, the IRGC has used? They are very, I think they're pretty keen on this. They understand the news media can be their ally and has been in this country. Because the news media and Congress is really good at dividing this country. And they know at the IRGC, as long as we got the news media in America and Congress, you know, voting during a military action to create the War Powers Act, where Trump's going to have to go to them, and more Republicans are voting for it before he does anything, they realize, well, we've got this. As long as we've got them on our side, meaning media and some in Congress, the IRGC knows that they will continue to prolong this. Before we get to the good, the bad, and the ugly, John wants to make a comment this morning here. John, go ahead.
20: Hey, morning, guys. Yeah, I'm with you. I mean, the Iranian government, they have never won a war, but they've never lost a negotiation.
0: Good point. Good point, John.
20: And that's all they do is stall and placate and stall and push off. And, yeah, we will. No, they don't. And that has always been their playbook.
0: Yeah.
20: And look back historically. What did we do to win the war against Germany? We bombed them into submission. We won the war in Japan. We bombed them into submission until they, you know, finally like, oh, they've got a big bomb. We better stop. That is the only way when you get an implacable enemy that will not listen or bargain on any other front is you make it so unpleasant. You make it so horrible that they have no choice but to bow down to your do the right thing.
1: It goes to the old thing. You change only occurs when the pain of change is less than the pain of the status quo.
0: Yep. There you go. John, thanks for the call. We're going to, and further in the conversation, we appreciate it. We're going to get into the good, the bad, and the ugly. And we'll talk more about this coming up. Tim's delivering a pop quiz clue. Listen closely.
1: 7:20, the pop quiz comes up. Three answers will be wrong. One of them will be correct. I'm giving you one of the wrong answers. Honduras. Don't say Honduras at 7:20.
0: Ooh, Honduras, huh? All right. Now, the good, the bad, and the ugly, and I think Tim's probably got a good story. He's over here waving his arms. Let me.
1: I've got a fantastic good story, and this comes out of Jonesboro, Arkansas. And a man dressed in a Spider-Man costume is at an intersection at a red light where an individual is trying to navigate a very busy, wide intersection at a red light in a wheelchair. And they are having a very difficult time. And out of the blue and out of a vehicle pops a man dressed in a Spider-Man costume to wheel the individual safely across the intersection. It's almost like it's out of a movie. Well, what actually happened was Christopher Hellenthal works at a trampoline park where he was dressed as Spider-Man for the day because they had superhero day during one of the summer camps. He was still in costume heading home after work and saw that this individual was just having a very difficult time, and he wanted the person to get across safely and it not disrupt traffic. So he just took it upon himself and went across the roadway with the individual in the wheelchair to make sure that they were safe. And now he is considered a local hero, and he's gone viral thanks to the Jonesboro Police Department, who appreciated this act of kindness.
0: Yeah, and for those counting, you heard that story first here with Tommy Rowe yesterday on Memphis Morning News.
1: Oh, yeah.
0: Now we got more details about it. Did not know the guy was a trampoline park guy. Because I wondered when Tommy talked about it yesterday, what's this dude driving around Jonesboro in a Spider-Man costume? The bad news is if you've purchased eggs recently, listen up, Mississippi and Arkansas, you're on the list. This old Sal has showed up again, or the possibility of old Sal, Salmonella, showing up in as many as 19 million eggs sold at Kroger and a couple of other stores in five or six different states. Mississippi and Arkansas are on the list. Under the Simple, what is it? The Simple Truth brand? Is that the Kroger brand?
1: Yes.
0: So they say take the eggs back where you bought them. If you want your money back, otherwise, just throw them out. But if you want your money back, take them back to customer service, and they will refund your money at the store that you purchased them. Again, that's Arkansas and Mississippi. There's also Texas, Oklahoma, Louisiana on this list. Tim's got the ugly.
1: I do have the ugly. I'm trying to pick which one is bad enough here. Let's go with this one, Facebook Marketplace again. Got to be careful, folks. Police say a meetup for Facebook Marketplace turned ugly in Raleigh on Friday night. A victim and his nephew walked up. They were looking to buy a PlayStation 5. Victim said the suspect tried to get him to go inside the residence. When he said no, the suspect pulled a black handgun from his waistband and said, quote, "Drop that bleep," while pointing the weapon at him and his nephew. That's when the victim said he and his nephew dropped the PlayStation gaming system, ran to his mom's vehicle, and drove away fearing their lives. So they were actually the buyers in this situation, and they were able to.
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16: How would you feel if you weren't recognized for an historic contribution? The greatest stories are often left unrecorded behind the scenes. Hollywood, 1939. Actress and dancer Karen Marsh was hired by MGM as Judy Garland's stand-in for their latest film, The Wizard of Oz, as the two were strikingly similar in build and height. To avoid Garland the tedium of being on set while cameras were being adjusted, Marsh would continually pace through the land of Oz until each scene was properly framed for the former to step in. And although hers were the feet that famously tapped the legendary ruby slippers together, as a stand-in, Marsh's role in the eventual masterpiece would go uncredited. Nevertheless, Marsh would continue acting and dancing until her career was cut tragically short by a plane crash in 1949, which she miraculously survived, but was told she would never dance again due to an injury to her left foot. However, she would prove her physicians wrong, and at over a century old, continues to donate her talents as a dance therapy instructor. Karen Marsh is one of the last surviving members of The Wizard of Oz and has since gained the recognition she deserves as an ambassador at fan events and reunions as she relentlessly perseveres down her own lengthy Yellow Brick Road.
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12: Not enough pain. I'm Chris Foster, Fox News. There have been 13 straight nights of airstrikes in Iran, and President Trump says he might order a major attack, telling Axios Iran has not received enough pain yet.
24: He is seriously considering restarting major combat operations in Iran, including strikes that would be bigger than the ones carried out in Operation Epic Fury. He says, I am considering a massive attack, bigger than ever before. I am close to making a decision. We are all set for it. Iran, though, has refused to capitulate despite the strikes. It rejected a U.S. ceasefire deal presented by Iraq. Iranian and Iraqi officials tell the New York Times. The sticking point was reportedly over the Strait of Hormuz. Tehran's not interested in a temporary deal that leaves that issue unresolved.
12: It's Fox's Madeline Rivera. As it was in 2024, immigration is shaping up to be a polarizing topic for voters in the midterm elections. Fox's Bill Malugin has more.
25: Now that the border's quiet, the conversation has shifted to what should be done about the millions of illegal immigrants already here. And some Democrats want immigration enforcement ended entirely. More migrant crime is back in the headlines. A Salvadoran illegal immigrant is now charged with felony hit and run, causing serious injury or death after police say he killed three people in a crash in North Carolina on Saturday, then tried to flee the scene. But new Fox News polling reveals Democrats are gaining serious ground on immigration after getting destroyed on the topic in 2024. When asked which party would handle immigration better right now, Democrats now have a 1-point lead over Republicans, 50 to 49%.
12: Republican Senate 8-point lead over Democrats on immigration in the Fox News polling in April. President Trump's replacing tariffs that expired today with new ones, 10 to 12.5% on imports from 60 countries accused of inadequately enforcing bans on goods produced by forced labor. 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
15: From the Mitch Wright Plumbing, Heating, and Air News Desk, here's Tommy Rowe Jr. with the headlines you'll be talking about today.
2: A judge has ordered Mercedes-Benz of Collierville and one of its employees to pay more than $20,000 in damages to a customer whose car was taken to a bar by a repair technician. Kimberly Porter sued the dealership and service technician Darren Nguyen after the incident. Nguyen was arrested and charged with theft back in January after taking Porter's car, which was for repair, to Jay Alexander's and then TJ Mulligan's. A Taco Bell employee is accused of throwing boiling water onto her coworker on Saturday. On July 18th, officers responded to a complaint at Taco Bell at Knight Arnold Road. Michaela Henderson, 19, was charged with aggravated assault. The victim suffered second-degree burns to his leg and stomach, and Henderson bonded out on a $5,000 bond, and a court date was scheduled for Monday. Those are your headlines, and I'm Tommy Rowe.
3: Overall, the interstate's still looking pretty decent. We are building through the 101 connector right on schedule through the construction zone. That is not anything out of the ordinary for us at all. Now, we still have the left lane block. The wrecker's now showing up to the scene to try to clean up the rest of this crash on 385 eastbound that is in between Kirby and Riverdale Road. Delays still just have you back to Kirby, but they are thinning out. I'm Whitty with your total traffic.
10: Here's your Friday forecast from News Channel 3. Partly sunny, temperatures are climbing. We're back in the low 90s today. Scattered afternoon, but especially shower activity for this evening and tomorrow. Temperatures climbing rapidly next week. I'm News Channel 3's Todd Demers.
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1: Redbirds back at it tonight. They'll play at AutoZone Park 705 against the Durham Bulls. Fireworks tomorrow night. President Trump hailed the Los Angeles Dodgers at their second White House visit, calling them one of the great brands in all of sports. Remember Diego Pavia? He was one of the Heisman runners-up this year, the Vanderbilt quarterback who went undrafted. Well, the Ravens, Baltimore Ravens, have already waived him. He's out. The WTA Memphis Classic is coming to the Leftwich Tennis Center this weekend. So if you want to catch some great tennis. And then you've got the LIV Golf Championships in Michigan next month. They're likely to be canceled. This whole tournament, this whole golf organization looks like it's falling apart. But no worries. FedEx St. Jude Championship coming up August 13th. And it's awesome, as always.
0: And there you go, 7:05 now, Memphis Morning News.
18: This weather is go at this time.
0: Oh, wait a minute, not that one. There we go. All right.
1: Yeah, Hound Dogs tomorrow night. Arena Football 9 or whatever the league is plays tomorrow night at the Sports and Event Center. Forgot to mention that.
0: A couple of things, you know, the polling numbers that Fox is pushing out, that, you know, they did a poll and they had 1,003 respondents. Explain the, you know, it was brought up earlier on the Rick's Powder Coating text line that it, when you give the results and you say, well, 56% of Americans oppose military action in Iran. What it should really say is 56% of the respondents of the poll. Do you agree with that?
1: Yes.
0: Because you're not necessarily, a poll of 1,000 people doesn't seem like that many for a country with 360 million people.
1: If you look at the mechanics of surveying and what is considered a credible survey, the number of respondents far exceeds the minimum number you need.
0: Really?
1: Yep, absolutely.
0: So the idea is that those people who responded generally represent the entire country?
1: With a decent amount of confidence Yes. In fact, I looked this up during the break, and there is a sample size calculator actually on, you know, I mentioned SurveyMonkey. There's actually a calculation size or a sample size calculator. So I typed in 350 million people. To have a 5% margin of error with a confidence level of 95%, your sample size needs to be 385 people.
0: Oh, wow. And they can comfortably say, the statisticians, that those 385 people represent the rest of us with it, their belief.
1: It is just a, hey, it is a sample. And take it for what it's worth. But yeah, that is what is considered a good standard to go by. And they had over, what, 1,000?
0: Yeah, 1,003, I think. And that's why in politics they use polls to manipulate voters oftentimes. Yeah. They'll use polls to say, look, this meant, you know, Americans by and large support this, and this candidate supports this, so you should support. You know, that's why they will say that campaigns can get a poll to go in any direction they need it to go. They can find polls that will, and they can use them against the opponent and against those who disagree with them in so many different ways, but also to shape, manipulate's not the word, to shape the vote, the outcome of the vote.
1: Right. And if you go to this webpage, it's very transparent because some of these polls are based upon all voters broken down then by the stated party of the respondent. And then some of these do not deal with party. It's just the general question, do you approve or disapprove of President Trump's job on blank?
0: Yeah.
1: Inflation, economy, Iran, immigration, and overall. But if you go there and take a look at it, it's pretty transparent. It is what it is. Is it perfection? Is it the gold standard? I don't know. Just take it for, you know, read it, learn about it, take it for what it's worth.
0: Yeah, and, you know, I think Fox does a pretty transparent, very transparent. When they do their polling, they are very transparent about it. The questions do not seem as, a lot of times these questions are very misleading, or they will question those that are taking the poll to lead them to an answer. These aren't. But it's interesting. What I don't understand is the lack of support for the Trump administration on immigration, and the result that said, and we heard it at the top of the hour in our news from Fox, that people seem to trust or think in this poll, those who responded, that Democrats would handle immigration better. So what you're saying to me, this is how I take that. Oh, okay. So you want to go back to the open borders of the Biden administration? That would be my response to somebody who says, well, I think the Democrats could handle this immigration better than Republicans. Okay, so you want to go back to the open borders and all these NGOs that are operating, that were created during the Biden administration to spend all this grant money to take care of all the illegal immigrants that just walked in. So you're okay with that, because that's exactly what the Democrats will do.
1: Yeah, I mean, what are we missing? I mean, on day one, he shut the border down.
0: Yeah.
1: Now there's an effort to weed out one by one, door by door, to continue to drop those illegal immigration numbers of those that they didn't get the first go around.
0: So I wish, you know, I get it. It's a poll and it's just a snapshot on one thing. But there needs to be a follow-up question to that says, how would Democrats handle it better? Or what would they do better? The context is too open-ended that just says, well, I think Democrats would handle immigration better. I just go back to the 4 years under President Otto Penn and the executive cabinet that was running this country behind his back with their open border, if that's what you want, because that's what you would get if you put it back in the hands of Democrats. We saw how they handle it. So how can you come to the conclusion that they will handle it better? And I think, Tim, a lot of the results of this poll, again, are shaped. People's opinions are definitely shaped by media. And the constant banging of the drum that, you know, ICE is bad, and the focus and exploitation of some of these incidents without full context in the media, that shapes people's minds and opinions.
1: During the Iraq War, the media learned a lesson with which they did not let go of. They have hung on to this. And they learned that the daily drip of selling, we should be impatient with the president on this, that has been the playbook that they have returned to. This worked great on George W. Bush. He got reelected, that's true. But you had so much of the media that just would not let go of this. And they saw what was happening over there as a failure. And they dripped, dripped, dripped on a daily basis. And it wore people down.
0: Yeah.
1: We have become so obsessed and so addicted to our media

0: 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Happy birthday, America.
1: At 901-683-0989. Certainly crime is down everywhere.
2: Well, crime's, yeah. Oh, are you talking about nationwide or Mid-South?
1: Well, both.
2: Well, both.
1: Yeah, everywhere.
2: Yeah, well, okay. Numbers about to go up in South Haven, though.
1: The crime numbers that have just come out from the Crime Commission show that, you know, and this is, you can thank, for those who want to discredit what the Memphis Safe Task Force has been involved with, and that, oh, well, crime was going down before they came to town, before Trump sent in the National Guard, and somehow you're discounting what they have accomplished and been part of accomplishing. It certainly is. That is one of the reasons why crime, violent crime in all categories, murder, rape, robbery, aggravated assault in the Memphis metro area is down 31.5% compared to the same time in 2025 and 30.4% countywide in every category. And you can thank the addition of the Memphis Safe Task Force along with, I know the task forces that our police department and our sheriff's department have organized, as well as, you know, the addition of the Memphis Safe Task Force. That is certainly something that the Trump administration has been involved with. And nationwide, we are seeing crime numbers lower than, U.S. trending towards the lowest killings on record ever. Homicides are on track in this country to be the lowest point in U.S. history. And crime nationwide overall is down. And that is this message of, we are going to get rid of the criminals on the streets and put them in jail or deport the ones who are committing crimes illegally. That has been a message from the Trump administration from the get-go. And, you know, and also delivering on that message and the actions are the reason why it is down. That is certainly something that, was there a question on crime in this poll from Fox News? I don't think so. ICE job, the job on ICE, the immigration. But I don't see one in this particular one that was on crime. But either way, that's certainly something that the Trump administration should get credit for. And those who are in the Mid-South who want to discredit what the Memphis Safe Task Force has done.
2: Thank you, Jim Vena from Union Pacific, for asking Donald Trump to send the National Guard to Memphis.
1: Bring it on, Jim Vena. But as Tim pointed out, window blind crime in South Haven is going to be up, apparently, if you have broken or bent window blinds or other. Here's the thing, that the other aspect of this silly law that's now been voted on and approved, started by Darren Musselwhite and then went through the aldermen, all but one of them voted for it. Okay, so now you're telling me how I can cover my windows with what I can cover my windows in my property? That's what they're telling you.
2: They have now created a citywide HOA.
1: Yeah. Yeah, so I'm just curious at what people who live in South Haven think of this. If you support it, or if you just feel like, you know what, let the neighborhood, if you have a neighbor that's got many blinds that are all broken up and they look terrible and you don't like it, maybe you say something, maybe you don't. But is it the business of the government to come knocking on the door to say, we're going to give you a citation for your broken mini blinds? We talked about this yesterday, and it's just so silly on the surface. But deeper than that, it's government overreach. The city of South Haven, the mayor's office, and the aldermen, you're not an HOA. But they're certainly running it like one.
2: You know, they should call this task force, because you're going to need a task force do this.
1: You're going to need a mini blind task force.
2: You're going to need a task force, and the response, you've got to, because the meme game of people in and around South Haven has been so on point.

0: point with this. The memes of showing a cat in handcuffs by South Haven police because they're the ones that damaged the blinds in the house. Who was at the, who was at the amphitheater last night?
1: Tommy Rowe was there. Who was it, Tommy Rowe?
2: Luke Bryan.
0: Yeah, Luke Bryan. There was a meme of him. It was somebody in AI had him in handcuffs with South Haven police because a couple of the blinds on the tour bus were out of order. Oh, it was great. So here's what hey, Mayor, I'm going to give you an idea. The board down there, I'm going to give you an idea for a task force because everything needs to have a catchy name. Keeping area really enviably neat. Keeping area really enviably neat. K-A-R-E-N. The Karen Task Force.
1: Mm-hmm.
0: To keep an eye on the blinds because you know the neighborhood Karens are going to be turning in their neighbors that they don't like.
1: What's the male version of Karen? I think we talked about it.
0: Todd or I think.
1: It sounds about right. Yeah. Todd.
0: Yeah, I think. I don't know. I don't know what the male version is. Maybe AI has that. Could be.
1: So, the police and code enforcement, I guess, will be walking around your house looking for broken mini blinds. I'm just curious if you're a police officer in South Haven, if you realize, man, we got a lot of other things to worry about other than looking at people's mini blinds. And maybe not. Maybe you feel like, hey, it is a problem in South Haven, apparently. If you drive around South Haven, maybe it is a problem with broken mini blinds everywhere. I don't know. I'll look later this afternoon. I'm going to be down there for the grand opening celebration of Robert Irwin Jewelers.
0: Kevin, Kyle, and Chad, according to AI, are the most often used names.
1: And I know that the male version of Karen is Ken. I'm referencing as we were just told on the Rick Spotter coding text line. I'm talking about Karen in quotes as...
0: Well, no, so am I.
1: The woman who's always in your business.
0: That's what I'm saying too. If you meet a man who complains, demands to speak to the manager, and acts entitled, Ken is usually the closest male version of a Karen.
1: Okay.
2: Or Kevin.
0: Ken, Kevin, Kyle, Chad, and then dishonorable mention would be like a Todd.
1: I think Todd. Because
0: think
1: is
0: about
1: more.
0: Christmas vacation.
1: Yeah, I'm going with Todd. I don't look at Ken as the guy who's always up in everyone's business.
0: Yeah. So keeping the area really enviably neat. You need a Karen task force in South Haven. 901-683-0989. I think you got to have that down in South Haven because my thinking on this is that it's if you have damaged blinds down there, it's one of three things. You got pets, kids, or a crack house going. And so I guess they're just assuming the worst in everybody and trying to get that straightened up.
1: Cody says, Richard. Hey, Richard. No, I don't equate a Richard to somebody who's nagging always in everyone's business.
0: Yeah. Maybe so. I don't know. But nonetheless, it is South Haven. You have looks like a new citywide HOA unleashed on you. So you better get those blinds in order. Because the neighbors in the city, they're going to be coming after you.
1: Well, and as we talked with Pacific Legal Foundation, the 18-3 legal foundation at the Supreme Court level, yesterday we mentioned this, and it was his opinion on based on what he knew from what we told him is, yeah, this is wide open for litigation. There's no question about that. It's called government overreach.
3: Wrecker still trying to hook up to this last vehicle in this crash on 385 eastbound between Kirby and Riverdale Road. Left lane is still blocked. It's been going on since about 5 a.m., but should wrap up here shortly as soon as they get everything hooked up and cleaned up here. That's 385 eastbound between Kirby and Riverdale, the left lane block. A crash over in Whitehaven at Elvis Presley in Winchester. I'm Woody with your total traffic.
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6: It's time for Tim's Pop Quiz.
0: All right, here we go. We are playing for a $50 gift certificate to Elfo Grisani's. 901-683-0989. I'll give you the question. You be the first to call in and give me the correct answer, and you are the winner. Out of this group, which country's flag is the only national flag that's not rectangular or square? Is it Honduras, Nepal, Vatican City, or the Faroe Islands? 901-683-0989.
1: All right, EJ is on there early. Go ahead. What's your answer?
2: I'm white.
1: Yeah, go ahead. What's your answer?
2: What would the four say?
0: Don't call in until you hear the question and the answers.
1: Creston.
2: Vatican City.
0: You know, very unique place, obviously, and the home of the Pope, but it is not the home of the correct answer. I'm sorry.
1: Oh, man. All right, Lauren, let's hear what you think. Go with your answer.
7: This is Will.
1: Oh, hi, Will. Go ahead.
7: The Faroe Islands.
0: A very small country as well. Very unique. But like almost the rest of the world, their flag is either square or rectangular. I'm sorry, that is incorrect. We're down to 50-50 time. And if you listened in the 6 o'clock hour, guess what? Here's your opportunity here. 901-683-0989. Which country's flag is the only national flag that is not rectangular or square? Is it Honduras or is it Nepal?
1: All right, Chris, is that right?
8: Well, it's Hannah.
1: Hannah, my apologies. Go ahead, Hannah.
8: Okay, it's Nepal.
0: Nepal's flag is made of two stacked triangular pennants, making it the world's only non-rectangular or square national flag. You are going to Elfo Grazani's.
8: Mamma mia! Yay! Oh, I'm so excited.
1: Awesome! That's great. Are you going to enjoy... We'll give you a $50 gift card to enjoy Elfo Grazani's.
8: Okay, thank you so much.
0: That's kind of a nice way to start a Friday. It's already Friday, so awesomeness is already built in, so you get a little cherry on top there. Way to go.
8: Absolutely. Thank you, guys.
1: All right, hold on a second for us. 727 now, Memphis Morning News.

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1: This is the Duke's Country Song. It's a song about good.
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17: What lengths would you be willing to go to for the sake of freedom? This was a heavy question one man would bravely conquer. South Carolina, 1862. 23-year-old sailor Robert Smalls was one of seven enslaved crew members aboard the CSS Planter who seized their opportunity for freedom by commandeering the steamship before retrieving their family members who were waiting ashore. Knowledgeable of local mine paths and nautical codes, Smalls was able to deceive Confederate forces as he painstakingly navigated the Planter towards the nearby Union naval blockade, to whom he gifted his vessel to be used against his now former oppressors. Such was the impression Smalls had made that he not only heroically served the Union in the Civil War, but was also named the first African-American captain of a military vessel aboard the very ship he stole. After the war, Smalls would use his military pension to bolster his brethren during the Reconstruction era and go on to serve as a state and national member of the House of Representatives, during which time he authored legislation that established the first free compulsory public school system in the United States. Robert Smalls would pass away at the age of 75 from natural causes in 1915, leaving behind a legacy of selfless service in the face of suffering.
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19: Fox News, I'm CJ Papa. President Trump attends the rescheduled White House Correspondents' Dinner tonight that was derailed by an assassination attempt back in April. Fox's Jackie Heinrich was sitting just a few feet away from the president.
20: The event tonight is going to have some new security measures. Some of those new measures include mandatory guest registration for everyone attending. It will pre-vet everyone in that room who will have to show a QR code to get in. There will also be only one entrance.
19: U.S. military pounding locations inside Iran again, but Iran...
21: It rejected a U.S. ceasefire deal presented by Iraq. Iranian and Iraqi officials tell the New York Times. The sticking point was reportedly over the Strait of Hormuz. Tehran's not interested in a temporary deal that leaves that issue unresolved.
19: Fox's Madeline Rivera reporting. 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
22: From the Mitch Wright Plumbing, Heating, and Air News Desk, here's Tommy Rowe Jr. with the headlines you'll be talking about today.
23: A death investigation is underway after a 29-year-old Shelby County detainee died in custody on Wednesday. Justin Hardaway was a pretrial detainee who was booked into Shelby County Division of Corrections on December 18. At 4:50 p.m. Wednesday, staff said he seemed to be in medical distress and took him for a medical evaluation. At 5:15, Hardaway was transferred to Baptist Memorial Hospital, where he was pronounced dead at 5:36 p.m. Millions of eggs distributed to several states are being recalled for potential salmonella contamination. Midwest Poultry Services announced the recall on Wednesday. The recall includes nearly 1.6 million dozen white shell eggs and brown cage free eggs that were produced in farms in Texas. The eggs were sold at Kroger's across Texas, Oklahoma, Louisiana, Arkansas, New Mexico, and Mississippi. Those are your headlines, and I'm Tommy Rowe.
24: Good morning. Better news. They have cleared our crash here on 385 eastbound between Kirby and Riverdale Road. So that is all back open and moving. We had a crash that's jamming everything up here. Eastbound on Walnut Grove at 240, back in the ramps up as you make your way on through. I'm Whitty with your total traffic.
25: Here's your Friday forecast from News Channel 3. Partly sunny. Temperatures are climbing. We're back in the low 90s today. Scattered afternoon, but especially shower activity for this evening and tomorrow. Temperatures climbing rapidly next week. I'm News Channel 3's Todd Demers.
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27: Well, let's jump back into this conversation here at 7:37, 75 now, Memphis Morning News. Kevin in Oakland, who we hear from our Fayette County guy in Oakland who keeps us up to date of all things Fayette County. He doesn't want to be lumped into this, Karen thing, this Karen, Chad, Ken. Didn't you say on your list that sometimes a Kevin is kind of nosy?
6: Yeah, this is according to AI. This is AI's words, not ours.
27: What AI are you using?
6: I'm using whatever comes with the one here at work.
27: Copilot,
6: thank you. There isn't one universally accepted male equivalent of Karen, but the most common option, and this all goes back to the fact that South Haven is now going after people with bad blinds in their house. Ken, probably the most wide used male counterpart. This is according to AI. For Kevin, sometimes used online for a clueless or obnoxious man, which Kevin in Oakland is neither. Kyle, often used as a stereotype for an aggressive or immature guy. Chad, different stereotype, usually a cocky, overly confident guy rather than a Karen. If you meet a man who complains, demands to speak to the manager, and acts entitled, Ken is usually the closest male version of a Karen. Okay.
27: All right. Well, so, an interesting point on the mini blind rule. I think it's government overreach, and the thought is 7247 says the blind police is overreach, and then the word but, which just negates that sentence. The blind police is overreach. It is. It sets a standard, but it sets a standard to keep things from getting trashier than they already are. Is it government's job? Government's job, especially local government, is primarily what? Your local government is there to provide police and fire, right? Emergency?
6: Yes.
27: Roads and infrastructure for county and public schools. Is it listed as a government job to set standards for a community? I mean, I understand their point. Somebody's got to do it, apparently. And if it's that big of a problem in South Haven, and maybe it isn't. You know, maybe this will turn out to be a win for Musselwhite, because just the fact that so many people are talking about it, and now it's got everyone's attention that whoever, whatever window that he drove by enough and was tired of seeing the broken mini blinds, and if that gets repaired, you know, for him, maybe that's a win. But just the sheer message getting out there may be the setting the standard, and that's all it will take, that, you know, there's not going to be a whole lot of policing of window blinds.
6: Yeah, and to be fair, Tim. Most steps he takes in South Haven have been excellent for the city. He has done a tremendous job as mayor. So this isn't out of the blue, let's just pile on Mayor Musselwhite. That's far from the case. I think we've chronicled time and again a lot of the victories and the things he's been able to secure on behalf of South Haven. And I love the fact that he jumped on he piled on when Memphis was very slow in getting some critical funds for the Memphis Redbirds, saying, hey, come on down. We can work out something for you down here. He's very much on top of that. Does a good job. This is just really terrible optics, and does... I can see where it kicks the door open on intrusion, and I don't know if this is be a violation of Fourth Amendment rights on coming into your house and whatnot. I don't liken this to environmental court and overgrown grass, because that can be a danger, because you've got fire hazard, you've also got
7: you got wildlife that can grow there. It could be a danger to the neighbors. There are other things that with overgrown grass, because I know it's possible somebody might try to go there. Well, they already enforce, you know, knee-high grass. Well, yeah, there's actually some dangers that are associated with that, and I think that's widely accepted. And you don't have to take some, you don't have to go knock on somebody's door and go through somebody's house. You can see it from the street. But this is a different thing. I mean, what's next? You know, you got problems with the blinds. Well, what's next? If you got problems with maybe there's a piece of siding or some fascia that is chipped or not painted, you know, quite right. Is that a bellwether? Is that a precursor to bigger crimes?
27: Yeah. Is there a hanging gutter rule in South Haven? If your gutters are hanging and they need repaired, or is it just the mini blinds? See, I think it goes a little further, and Muscle White did somewhat, I don't have it in front of me, that we read that this might be a suggestion that if you are operating or if you're living in a home where you have blankets hanging in the windows, which they don't want that either, and the mini blinds are all messed up, that maybe there's something nefarious going on in that house. Because if you don't care enough about your mini blinds, maybe you're doing something illegal inside that house, and this is just another way to get in.
7: And maybe he's right, maybe. But maybe he's completely wrong. It is, and again, to his point, I don't think he's explicitly said it, but don't Memphis up my South Haven. I think that's one of the things that people down in South Haven will say. And I understand that he wants a look. He wants the city to have its best foot forward. I get that. I respect that. And he wants it to be it has grown. He wants it to be competitive, and he wants it to be a great place, and he wants the best for what's in South Haven. I get that. But I think this is a bridge too far for a lot of people. I mean, this is very much this is a path which at some point I think this will go to court.
27: Let's see what Mississippi says. On the phone, go ahead. Who's this?
10: Yeah, this is Derek. I understand code enforcement trying to regulate your grass because that could be a nuisance. It could, you know, draw mice and snakes.
27: It's on the exterior of your home. That's the thing, though.
10: That's exactly right. When code enforcement is allowed to come inside your home and tell you what to do, then that's just wrong.
27: It's overreach.
10: And that's my point. Thank you.
27: Thanks, Eric. Appreciate it. 901-683-0989. Is it a step further? Is it taking the broken windows, air quotes, policing theory? Is it utilizing that? Well, you take care of the small things, and it takes care of the bigger things. And a small thing could be, well, that house is, look at their windows. Their window blinds are all messed up. Some must be going on in there. We need to focus on that house. And if they're using this as a way for searching the inside of the house and somehow getting inside the house, there's litigation for days on this thing. There's no question about that. The whole idea that it's something that you can, you know, you can see it publicly. I guess would they consider it a public nuisance if you're Shades? But the other thing is they're also setting the standard in with this of what you can use to block your windows. There's somebody around the corner from where I live, and they have what looks like cardboard. I don't know. And I'm talking with the neighbor one day, and we're just joking about the house with the cardboard in their windows. And it's someone who works in the medical field, and he told me that neighbor said that, you know, she works overnight hours, so during the days when she's sleeping.
7: Sure.
27: And that's how she's chosen to block the sunlight.
7: And
27: Is it the police business to go knock on our door and says, you can't put that stuff up in the window?
7: And I don't know of anybody, not that I've gone around and explicitly asked, but I don't know of anybody who is happy to have broken blinds or bent blinds. Sometimes it's a case of, well, it's going to keep happening with the pets or the kids, or maybe I don't know how to fix it. Or I don't have the means to fix it right now. I mean, it's not. There's so many things it can be and it not be criminal activity behind those blinds.
27: Yeah.
7: It is. It just feels like it is an excuse to try to get inside on somebody's property.
27: Yep. Tommy, you got kids and you got mini blinds, don't you?
9: Oh, for sure.
27: And what are the state of your mini blinds? Well, I don't know if they're mini blinds, but you're blinds.
7: Well, hang on a second. Does he need to be talking about this? Hey, be careful how you talk about this. If you're in South Haven, be very careful.
9: Oh, yeah. A warrant could be issued any moment now. You know, you never know. But, you know, my kids, you know, they tear up the windows, the blinds, you know, regularly. I mean, you know, there's not an occasion.
27: It's just fact of life sometimes.
9: Yeah, it just happens.
27: And if you have,
9: it's just part of it.
27: If you have a dog who gets really excited when when the dog hears a car coming by, maybe the dog thinks that, you know, the owner's home and gets real excited and gets up in the window and messes things up. Maybe that's it. And, you know, South Haven is saying, you know, you're going to get a warning. And I guess if you go to court or if you go to the code enforcement office and say, this is my dog that keeps messing these up, stop sending me these. Maybe they'll leave you alone or maybe not. Maybe they'll use it as a way to, is it really your dog? Well, South Haven police will be knocking on your door in a month if you don't get that fixed or get your dog under control.
7: Well, next thing you know, you've already wasted time and money on something as trivial as blinds.
27: Yeah, that's a good point. Hey, Elvis, go ahead.
11: Yeah, wouldn't it be funny if the artists got together down there and painted broken blinds on the windows? How are they going to enforce that? That'll be art. That's not broken blinds.
27: Well, now listen, you're right, Elvis. I get that. Thanks for the call. This goes to what are you allowed to use to cover your windows? Well, now we know. Not blankets.
7: Here's what I'm doing right now for the folks of South Haven. If you're looking to start a business, like a restaurant or a coffee shop, and you want to get people to talk about your name and have a laugh, the Broken Blind Cafe, the Broken Blind Coffee Shop.
27: Oh, I like that. Ooh.
9: Be a good place for the traveling blind box.
27: Yeah. Bring in your broken blinds and drop them off in the box.
7: And we'll retire them respectfully. Yeah. I.e. throw them in a dumpster.
27: We'll throw them in the landfill in South Haven is what we'll do. Yeah. Hey, while we're talking about South Haven, can I just say, Tommy and I will be at the grand opening of Robert Irwin Jewelers in South Haven today.
7: Oh, congratulations.
27: Yeah. So come on down. Say hello. You could register to win some big, big prizes. That grand opening is starting today. So
7: I wonder if Elon Musk's plant will have blinds in the office windows, and if there's a problem, would they have the balls to approach Elon and say, hey, your blinds are broken.
27: 1901 says this whole thing is a power trip. Where I live, if the mayor doesn't like it, they will pass an ordinance. it's a power trip. Okay. 901-683-0989.
7: Who is the fine levied on? Is it on the landlord or the residents on rentals? Well, I guess we'll find out when the first one goes down.
27: Yeah. Yeah, this one will be litigated. I just think it will be. It may not be anytime soon, but there will be some litigation on this, I can assure you.
12: Crash still jamming everything up here. Walnut Grove and 240. That's a Walnut Grove and 240, mainly on the eastbound side, but it is affecting the westbound side as well. Traffic backed up onto the ramps here at 240, especially coming from the southbound side. That's Walnut Grove eastbound at 240. Pole struck at Overton Crossing at...
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17: What's the boldest idea you've ever had? Sometimes, all it takes to bring people together is a single dream. Canada, 1977. Teenage athlete Terry Fox is diagnosed with a form of cancer that necessitated the amputation of his right leg. Nevertheless, Fox was grateful for the care he was given and sought to raise awareness about the importance of cancer research. And so, he proposed a bold idea: a solo run across the country, during which he sought to raise $24 million, or $1 per Canadian citizen at the time. Armed with a prosthetic running leg, Fox began his marathon of hope in 1980 at the tip of the Canadian East Coast. From there, he continued to run 26 miles per day, during which he was encouraged by fans of his noble cause. Unfortunately, after 143 days and 3,339 miles, Fox was forced to quit his run after his cancer had returned and spread to his lungs, which would lead to his untimely death at the age of 22 in 1981. However, not only has Terry Fox become a national hero, but more than $900 million have since been donated in his name toward the cause for a cure he gave his life for.
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17: Can weapons of war be turned into instruments of peace? This was an intriguing contradiction one man sought to reconcile. Japan, 1942. Martial artist Morihei Ueshiba had gained renown as an invincible warrior amongst the soldiers he helped to train. However, he began to feel a strange dissatisfaction and hatred for conflict. And although he would never forsake his training, Ueshiba sought to find a way to use his skills to unite rather than divide. It was during the worst fighting of World War II that Ueshiba experienced a vision, during which he concluded that the real way of a warrior is the art of peace. Armed with this revelation, Ueshiba dedicated himself to creating a new martial art that one could use to protect themselves without injuring an opponent. And it was after constant refinement that he would give his new system a name: Aikido, which translates to the way of unifying energy, as the techniques he created would allow one to blend with an attacker rather than crush or destroy them. Morihei Ueshiba would continue to promote his art of peace until ultimately passing away in 1969. And yet, there are over 2 million Aikido practitioners worldwide that aim to keep his unique spirit of unity alive.
22: Search Daily Deviation at Newstalk989.com for more with Producer Max.
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27: Yeah, man, we're back. Memphis Morning News, 754-901-683-0989. I do also want to remind you that our we brought it up a few minutes ago about the blinds, but the traveling flag box is now stationed at Blue Wave Pool Supplies in Olive Branch. 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
7: Right.
27: And rest assured that the flag will be properly retired. 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
7: Mm-hmm.
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7: Appreciate them, and they do a great job. And if you need to pick up some supplies for the weekend for the pool, go over there and get them. Get you a couple of bags of shock or get you a pool noodle while you're over there. But no purchase is necessary there. But they are big on goodwill, and they love this country. So go check them out when you get some time.
27: Looking at our social media, just double checking, we have the latest flag alert, and this is actually the second time we've had to alert this. It's a Quality Inn and Suites, Germantown Road and Wolf River Boulevard. The flag is faded so much that you can see right through it in the picture, and it's torn up really bad. Second time we've had to alert this hotel. They did nothing about it, so we tagged Choice Hotels, which is the parent company. Now, this is a franchised hotel, but last time we had this problem, Choice Hotels got involved, and it looks like that may be the next step here. So we've tagged them as well in the photo. We'll see what happens. We'll keep you up to date, but yeah. The Quality Inn and Suites right there once again at Wolf River.
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21: What's the boldest idea you've ever had? Sometimes, all it takes to bring people together is a single dream. Canada, 1977. Teenage athlete Terry Fox is diagnosed with a form of cancer that necessitated the amputation of his right leg. Nevertheless, Fox was grateful for the care he was given and sought to raise awareness about the importance of cancer research. And so, he proposed a bold idea, a solo run across the country, during which he sought to raise $24 million, or $1 per Canadian citizen at the time. Armed with a prosthetic running leg, Fox began his marathon of hope in 1980 at the tip of the Canadian East Coast. From there, he continued to run 26 miles per day, during which he was encouraged by fans of his noble cause. Unfortunately, after 143 days and 3,339 miles, Fox was forced to quit his run after his cancer had returned and spread to his lungs, which would lead to his untimely death at the age of 22 in 1981. However, not only has Terry Fox become a national hero, but more than $900 million have since been donated in his name toward the cause for a cure he gave his life for.
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0: I'm Chris Foster, Fox News. There have been 13 straight nights of airstrikes in Iran, and President Trump says he might order a major attack, telling Axios Iran has not received enough pain yet.
4: He is seriously considering restarting major combat operations in Iran, including strikes that would be bigger than the ones carried out in Operation Epic Fury. He says, I am considering a massive attack, bigger than ever before. I am close to making a decision. We are all set for it. Iran, though, has refused to capitulate despite the strikes. It rejected a U.S. ceasefire deal presented by Iraq. Iranian and Iraqi officials tell the New York Times. The sticking point was reportedly over the Strait of Hormuz. Tehran's not interested in a temporary deal that leaves that issue unresolved.
0: It's Fox's Madeline Rivera. As it was in 2024, immigration is shaping up to be a polarizing topic for voters in the midterm elections. Fox's Bill Malugin has more.
5: Now that the border's quiet, the conversation has shifted to what should be done about the millions of illegal immigrants already here. And some Democrats want immigration enforcement ended entirely. More migrant crime is back in the headlines. A Salvadoran illegal immigrant is now charged with felony hit and run, causing serious injury or death after police say he killed three people in a crash in North Carolina on Saturday, then tried to flee the scene. But new Fox News polling reveals Democrats are gaining serious ground on immigration after getting destroyed on the topic in 2024. When asked which party would handle immigration better right now, Democrats now have a one-point lead over Republicans, 50-49%.
0: Republicans had an eight-point lead over Democrats on immigration in the Fox News polling in April. President Trump's replacing tariffs that expired today with new ones, 10-12.5% on imports from 60 countries accused of inadequately enforcing bans on goods produced by forced labor. 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
22: From the Mitch Wright Plumbing, Heating, and Air News Desk, here's Tommy Rowe Jr. with the headlines you'll be talking about today.
6: Body cameras will be worn by West Memphis School District Administration as they gear up for the 2026-2027 school year in the state of Arkansas. Starting the first day of the school year, August the 4th, school administrators will be wearing body cameras during interactions between students and staff. As for now, only school principals and assistant principals will be wearing body cameras as they sort through what this new initiative looks like moving forward. The program is set to begin with the district's middle school and high school level. A federal court denied a preliminary injunction on Thursday that would halt Tennessee's newly drawn congressional maps from taking effect. The lawsuit alleges that Tennessee lawmakers in making the new maps fractured black communities in Shelby County by dismantling the former 9th congressional district. The newly created districts break up the former 9th district into three separate ones, 5th, 8th, and the newly created 9th district. And millions of eggs distributed to several states are being recalled for potential salmonella contamination. Midwest Poultry Services announced the recall on Wednesday. The recall includes nearly 1.6 million dozen white shell and brown cage free eggs that were produced in farms in Texas. Eggs were sold at Kroger's and retailers across the states of Texas, Oklahoma, Louisiana, Arkansas, New Mexico, and Mississippi. Those are your headlines, and I'm Tommy Rowe.
12: Good morning. We have got only one lane open and moving past this crash on Walnut Grove eastbound at 240. The center and right lanes are blocked. Only the left lane open. That's Walnut Grove eastbound at 240. Left lane open here, but it is damage done right now. It is backed up onto the interstate. It's backed up that exit lane on 240 southbound all the way up through the flyovers. That's why everything is super delayed. You might just want to keep rolling down to Poplar and use that as an alternate, or stay on 40 and exit there at Perkins. I'm waiting with your total traffic.
8: Here's your Friday forecast from News Channel 3. Partly sunny. Temperatures are climbing. We're back in the low 90s today. Scattered afternoon, but especially shower activity for this evening and tomorrow. Temperatures climbing rapidly next week. I'm News Channel 3's Todd Demers.
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7: Memphis Redbirds snapped a four-game losing skid last night, beating the Durham Bulls 7-5. They'll go at it again tonight at 7:05. Other sports news. President Trump had the L.A. Dodgers at the White House yesterday, calling them one of the great brands in all of sports. Remember Diego Pavia? 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Well, the Baltimore Ravens have already waived him to make room for a center on the team. 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
27: One other note on the sports front, the Memphis Tigers, you go to NewsTalk989.com, click on Memphis Tigers there, and you'll get all the details about FanFest. They've announced all the details about it. The Football FanFest presented by FedEx, and everyone is encouraged to show up, meet the team. If you have not done so, you get a chance to meet the coach. And it's, you know, this is, remember, they had the spring fan fest planned and weather didn't allow that. So, which was typically it's like a scrimmage football practice and you get a little glimpse of the upcoming season. And, so fans, you're going to get a chance. Gates will open up at 3:00. This is on August 8th, fan fest. And you'll also get to see the new stadium, which I think, you know, that's going to be awesome as well. Fans will have a chance to as well get to see, you know, the heart of Memphis football and their practice. You enter Simmons Bank Liberty Stadium. Everybody who enters, you go through Gate F. Anyway, all the details about it. Parking is free. The event's free. And concessions, restrooms, those types of things will be obviously available for this, and you get your first glimpse on, you know, what the stadium's looking like.
7: And don't sleep on this thing, because every year this is one of the favorite parts for fans. They have an annual equipment sale that takes place, which you get some Tiger like official gear at some great prices. That's yet another reason to go. Is if you need some Tiger swag, it's a great way to stock up at a reasonable price.
27: Yeah, their annual equipment sale will take place on the plaza during Fan Fest. The practice will run about 30, 35 minutes. They'll also follow that up with an autograph and photo session with fans, which kids love it. They get a chance to go down on the field, and Pouncer Pals Kid Zone will be all set up near Gate 4. All the details of FanFest with our Memphis Tigers, you can get it. I'll get all that information. NewsTalk989.com. Click on the Memphis Tigers logo, and it takes you right to all of the info that you need for FanFest. August 8th is when they've rescheduled that. So
7: it's going to be, hey, listen, it's going to be fun. It'll be, like, as you said, it's for many first look at the Tigers this year. So be a good time. And that's 2 weeks from tomorrow. Hard to believe we're getting this close to college football season cranking up.
27: Yeah. Yeah. Our buddy Jason, boy, he just sent us a flag alert. Hickory Ridge Mall. Is it still open? Is that mall?
7: They've got it open for something there, but I can't there, tell what in the world, what is happening with this flag that is supposed, I guess this is their valiant attempt at half staff. Is the American flag hung up on the Tennessee flag staff? I have no words of what's going on with this thing.
27: The American flag looks like it's hanging on by one grommet, and it's tangled with the Tennessee flag pole, and it's just barely hanging on to its flag pole. And this is flying at Hickory Ridge Mall. Whoever is the maintenance out there, whoever's running that now, I don't know what's there. There's an office or two maybe open there, but I've seen video of people walking around the mall, and it's nothing. There's nothing in it. But whoever's supposed to be tending to those flags, there's an American flag that needs retired and a new one hung properly, because right now it's looking pretty disrespectful.
7: Yeah, and to your point, I have no idea what they've got going on out there, but that flag, how does that even happen?
27: Well, here's the thing about flag alerts, okay? The flag alerts, you're talking about, if we're going to go back to the blind conversation in South Haven, And the idea that somehow it's setting a community standard to have blinds that aren't all disheveled, well, that's fine. But let the community decide that, not necessarily city government. And, you know, I don't want city government or code enforcement going around writing citations for businesses that are flying flags all torn and tattered. We'll announce that. And those of you who send us in pictures, we will post it and let those businesses know, hey, man, time to look up, get that flag replaced.
7: And to that point, that's part of the issue in South Haven is this ordinance to really bring the weight of city government down on people who have blinds that are not in good order. It is, in a way, I guess it's an attempt to do what society doesn't do anymore, and that's be neighborly and have, you know, there was a time when neighborly peer pressure, everybody kept their house and everybody kept their yard up. But now most of the time we don't know at least a third or a half of the people that live around us, and we've lost that we've lost the leverage of peer pressure because we don't know who we're living next door to or across the street from. And so if we don't know them, they don't have anybody that's going to hold them accountable, you know, to keep up things. So now, I guess because that doesn't happen anymore, I guess the city thought in its infinite wisdom that they could take that over and just do it for everybody.
27: So, and this idea that somehow if you're in a residence and your mini blinds or your blinds are all messed up, that there may be other things going on inside that house that, well, if you don't care about that, you don't care about other stuff, and you might be actually, you know, using that house as a drug house or something else. I thought about that, and I thought, well, wait a minute. You know, if I'm doing something nefarious inside the house, I would want to make sure the windows are covered up. If the blinds all messed up, I would be like, yeah, I need to, before I get out the scale and do whatever and lay out all my stuff that I'm trying to sell on Facebook Marketplace or whatever, you know, probably don't want your blinds all messed up. You don't want anyone being able to see in your window, do you?
7: See, you would make a very high quality criminal. You would be excellent because you're thinking of all the details.
27: Or a defense attorney.
7: Yes. Most of the folks that are breaking the law aren't going to be as detail oriented. Otherwise, they may not be in the position that they're in, perhaps. I could see, to your point, yes, if you're going to be having crime, then you would have everything buttoned up. If anything, forcing people to have everything in order with their blinds

0: Things are heating up. 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
2: And the day, basically the day after the lines went down, maybe 48 hours, they dropped the speed limit without, as far as I can tell, a published notice down 5 miles an hour. And they've been writing tickets left and right out there.
3: Oh, whoa. So it's a money grab.
2: So it went from 40 to 35, and these signs just went up without really any kind of, not that I'm aware of, warning. Yeah. And I try to keep an eye out for these things, but it has put a bad taste in the mouth in a lot of folks in the eastern part, because that's a pretty significant thoroughfare off of Poplar, and it runs all the way up to Macon and beyond. Actually runs all the way up to Fayette County, basically. But it has, in the blink of an eye, it has taken what is a thoroughfare which helped relieve rush hour traffic of people coming and going out of the suburbs to get to and from work, now basically turning it into Riverside Drive and a speed trap. And people are not pleased about it. I'm being one of them. But I digress. It goes back to, sometimes you don't have to do anything. Sometimes you just let people be.
3: Yeah. Yeah, no, it's government overreach, and government creep will, if you let it, creep into your life in places that it shouldn't be. I just said I'm all for citing people for speeding, but you got to let them know if the speed limit's been 40 forever, and now all of a sudden they cut it down to 35. I mean, if you're stopping people to just say, hey, we're reminding you, I'm pulled you over because we've changed the speed limit, that's one thing. And that will be the quickest way to get people to pay attention. But if they're doing it and they're just writing tickets like crazy, it's like, yeah, come on, man. You just changed the speed limit. There was nothing posted that said anything about it. I guess they don't necessarily have to post a warning that they're about to change the speed limit. And it would be actually a community service if you have police along there to just stop people who are speeding and say, just let you know, we just changed the speed limit. So from this point forward, you're ripe for a ticket writing.
2: Yeah, I'm just waiting for my wife to text me. Although we may get away with it this week. I figured she'd have gotten a ticket of some kind on that road now, but she has not yet. So I've just been holding my breath waiting for that text to come. It's like, yep, they got me, but not yet. Not yet. So, but for those on the roadways, it's frustrating. And I do feel the pain of what the people in South Haven are going through too.
3: 8362 says, my neighbor in the townhouse on the west side of mine called code enforcement on me because there are ferns growing in front of my downstairs windows. Now, does this mean inside the house? It wound up costing me $2,000 having to get a termite treatment.
2: Okay, we're going to need more context because I don't know how you get from point A of having ferns in front of your windows to needing that requiring a current termite contract, which, by the way, and you probably should have anyway. And I hope you called James Pest Management. If not, then you probably paid way too much.
3: And where is this? That also would be a little bit more context that we could use. Hey, as long as, we're just talking about community standards, what is it with Sunoco gas stations? And I'm singling them out because you see some of these Sunoco stations around here, and they are just falling apart. And I'm thinking about in an area, in a part of town where I used to work, and there is a Sunoco in this area, or maybe it's a Citgo. It's the one of those stations that apparently there are no company standards. If you're a franchisee, there are standards that you have to meet to utilize their name, because those stations, Citgo, oftentimes around here, and it's pointed out there's a Sunoco station that's fallen apart. But they just cleaned up a Sunoco that was on Sycamore View. Forever, that thing was just a dump.
2: Are these once large companies whose best days are behind them?
3: Or they're just companies regional? Who will franchise somebody and there's no company standards. I guess we're going with the word standards. But that was brought up on our Rick's Powder Coating text line. And I'll tell you what, there's a Sunoco at Highway 59 and 14 that's falling apart. Thanks, Clint. Central Gardens is.

0: where the ferns were growing outside the house.
1: Oh, okay.
0: Are you not allowed to grow ferns outside your house in Central Gardens?
1: I thought there were a lot of things growing outside in Central Gardens. it's a garden for crying out loud, right?
0: Yeah.
1: I mean, just by its name. Trucker Joe on a Rick's Powder Coating text line says, I'm going to the South Haven Police Department off on Holt Highway 78 after work and inspect their blinds. If there's any imperfections, I'll call it in. Hey, Joe, just on that one, it's not the police that passed this ordinance. It was the Board of Mayor and Aldermen. The police will only be doing what they've been instructed to do.
0: Ask them to police themselves in this case then. Yeah. But yeah, no, Tim's right. Don't blame the messenger necessarily. Yeah. So, yeah, and you know what's so funny? Because you hear, or I'm thinking about old 70s sitcom shows, police, not sitcoms, but old 70s police shows, where they have in the police station, there are blinds. Because, you know, the chief or whoever's running the show, the commander, he's in his own office that's got windows in it, and he closes the blinds when he has someone to come in. You know what I'm talking about?
1: And always he's always very crusty.
0: Yeah.
1: Yeah, very much so. No. 901-683-0989 is our telephone number here if you want to reach us by phone or by text.
0: It's a community standards day on the show, Tim.
1: It is.
0: Sunoco and Somerville, just been redone. Thank you for that. So there you go. There's a few things to chew on here this morning. 901-683-0989, 821.
2: Still trying to clean up this crash. Walnut Grove eastbound and 240 had the right and center lanes blocked. Backed everything up on the interstate here on 240, especially coming down southbound from the flyovers again, because that exit lane was just dragging, trying to get off the road. We've got a crash at Sycamore View and Raleigh-LaGrange. Also still trying to clean one up here at Overton Crossing and Woodlawn Terrace. A Polish truck here. That's what's going to take a little bit. I'm Wendy Hayes with your Total Traffic.
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1: Hey, today's Friday. 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Maybe you're in the doghouse. Maybe you just want to say, hey, you've had a lot on your plate lately, and I just want to just let you know how grateful I am that you're in my life. 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Doesn't matter the occasion. Victoria's going to help you out. You go in, see her. She's going to show you. Showcase is filled with amazing jewelry. It's going to be hard to find anywhere else. She even has a shelf of jewelry priced from $1 and up. If you're just looking for something for one maybe party that you're going to or just a particular occasion, maybe a concert or something. 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Maybe it's retail therapy for yourself, but if you're looking to give a gift to somebody else, she'll even get it boxed and wrapped for you and out the door. And you're going to love the experience, and you're going to want to keep coming back because you are going to be treated as uniquely as the jewelry that's in there. That's the Special Things difference. Victoria's amazing. Go see her today. Just pop in and say hello. You won't want to go anywhere else. Go see her.
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10: What risks would you be willing to take to tell a compelling story? Little did one woman know that her answer to this question would forever transform the shape of journalism. New York, 1887. 23-year-old journalist Nellie Bly is tasked with a harrowing assignment: to investigate the living conditions of a mental institute on an island in the East River. To do so, Bly heroically posed as a patient in order to experience and report on such matters firsthand, which would lead to the publication of an exposé that prompted governments to push for greater reforms and funding for mental health care. However, Bly would continue to challenge her boundaries as a journalist, as just 2 years later, she would embark on an ambitious solo trip around the world in order to beat the fictional record in Jules Verne's novel Around the World in 80 Days, which she would inevitably complete in just 72 days, further cementing her status as a female pioneer in the male-dominated field. Nellie Bly would go on to become the first female combat journalist during World War I, before tragically passing away from pneumonia at the age of 57 in 1922. And yet, she is forever remembered as a foundress of investigative journalism, whose impact continues to inspire the countless women who follow in her footsteps.
9: Search Daily Deviation at NewsTalk989.com for more with producer Max.
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12: This way.
1: All right. 827.
0: 827, huh? How about that?
1: On a Friday. A pleasant Friday. Next week, not so much, though. It's going to be pretty freaking hot.
0: It's all right. We've dealt with it. Although I was thinking about this yesterday. It's been a pretty mild summer, though, hasn't it? Generally?
1: Hadn't been too bad. Has not been too bad. The worst part is when it has rained and then it gets super hot for the next few days, which makes it tough to mow the yard. That's just been my one bone to pick with this year. But generally speaking, I think, yeah, you hit it right on the head. It's been fairly mild. I don't think we can get too hissy about it, but today will be edge the yard day before heading out on vacation. I've got the batteries charged up, ready to go, and just got an old Black & Decker 20 volt. Those batteries last. You got to move quickly though, because as they get older, those batteries last less and less. So I've got about 16, 17 good minutes on a battery. So I'm going down the sidewalk and the driveway just. I'm booking it, trying to beat the battery from dying. Maybe time to update it eventually. But that'll be getting done today. If I can get that done, I'll be a happy man.
0: Early detection is the key with prostate cancer, and we are presenting this year for the first time, the first ever, a Blue Hope Walk, and it's going to be Saturday, September 26th, Latimer Lakes Park in Horn Lake. It's just like a mile long, and it's really just to kind of get together, and you know somebody that has dealt with prostate cancer in your orb, either directly, indirectly. And this is just really to draw attention to the fact that early detection is the key. So it's to honor a loved one. It's in memory maybe of somebody, and simply to support someone who's dealing with it right now. Maybe you yourself. We invite you to join us for our Blue Hope Walk for Prostate Awareness presented by Toyota of Hernando. Again, September 26th, Latimer Lakes Park in Horn Lake. 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And we also thank Southern Urology Network, Zenith Vascular, and Toyota of Hernando as well. As I said, if you want to get on the list and be a vendor, there's room for you. Vendor registration information, everything you need at bluehopewalk.com, or more details, newstalk989.com. 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And we'll have, there'll be food trucks, there'll be live music, different health screenings, vendors, exhibitors, a lot of family fun, and just a nice day to just to get together and support and bring awareness to, you know, the early detection of prostate cancer. 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
1: All right. Yeah, that's going to be a good day, and appreciate the sponsors that get in on that. That's stepping up to the plate. No doubt about that. Probably a good day to get a practice walk in today, I think, with the temperatures being pretty mild. Then this weekend, there's lots to do. You got Redbirds coming up tonight. Tomorrow night, you got fireworks. You got, I think, Arena Football's going to be wrapping up their home schedule tomorrow at the Sports and Events Center. It's an easy building to find. Other than Simmons Bank and the Coliseum, it's about the only thing that they've actually got out there now.
0: Pipkin Building. They got the big flea market going on there still.
1: Oh, that's right. You can find a bargain. Then you can go over and watch some indoor football. There you go. What else could a Memphian want? It's 8:30. It's 8:31.
6: Fox News. I'm Therese Crowley. Ready for more pain? After 13 nights of CENTCOM airstrikes, President Trump suggests Iran hasn't felt enough pain yet to make a deal. So he's weighing a massive new attack, bigger than Epic Fury, to get them to the table.
12: They would like to do something, but I say they're not ready yet. They need more of the same.
6: The president also saying he'll use frozen Iranian assets to pay for any damage to ships and Gulf neighbors. Iran's foreign minister warning the chaos from that confiscation won't be pretty or peaceful. President Trump braving a threat environment tonight, the rescheduled White House Correspondents' Dinner at the D.C. Waldorf tonight after the attempt on his life at the April Hilton dinner.
13: The Secret Service has investigated roughly 10,000 threat cases so far this year alone. That's a 40% increase compared to this time last year.
6: Fox's Christina Coleman. 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
2: crash
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2: Down here eastbound on Walnut Grove at 240. Had the left lane open as you were trying to make your way on through. And we've got crashes still ongoing at Sycamore View and Raleigh-LaGrange over to crossing of Woodlawn Terrace. Just got a new one in front of the Sams at Winchester and Germantown. Also out at Parkway Village at Perkins at Cottonwood. And Woody with your total traffic.
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20: Even for people who fall asleep easily, staying asleep can be difficult. You wake up, your mind starts to race, you can't turn those thoughts off. Sleep experts say there are a few things you can try. Cognitive shuffling. That's when you choose a random, impersonal, non-emotional word. Then for each letter of that word, think of as many words that begin with each letter as you can before moving on to the next one. It distracts your brain from stress. It also mimics the fragmented thought patterns that usually occur as you drift off to sleep. Sensory grounding is something else. That's when you work through things you can hear, feel, see, smell, or taste. That helps you to be in the moment instead of dwelling on the past or the future. Or just do a mental walkthrough of a place you know well. Familiar but neutral imagery that can calm the brain. I'm Dr. Sanjay Gupta, helping you live a better life.
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10: What's the boldest idea you've ever had? Sometimes, all it takes to bring people together is a single dream. Canada, 1977. Teenage athlete Terry Fox is diagnosed with a form of cancer that necessitated the amputation of his right leg. Nevertheless, Fox was grateful for the care he was given and sought to raise awareness about the importance of cancer research. And so, he proposed a bold idea. A solo run across the country, during which he sought to raise $24 million, or $1 per Canadian citizen at the time. Armed with a prosthetic running leg, Fox began his Marathon of Hope in 1980 at the tip of the Canadian East Coast. From there, he continued to run 26 miles per day, during which he was encouraged by fans of his noble cause. Unfortunately, after 143 days and 3,339 miles, Fox was forced to quit his run after his cancer had returned and spread to his lungs, which would lead to his untimely death at the age of 22 in 1981. However, not only has Terry Fox become a national hero, but more than $900 million have since been donated in his name toward the cause for a cure he gave his life for.
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0: All right, here we go. It's 8:36 now. Memphis morning news time at Newstalk989. Mentioned earlier, the pop quiz next week. We'll have family four packs, their wristbands, to utilize throughout the weekend as Duck Expo 2026 next week. The Ducks Unlimited, Ducks Expo, it's D-U-X, next weekend downtown at Renaissance Convention Center. It's the big one. It's the big national convention with Ducks Unlimited, and we'll have David and Dana from Ducks Unlimited stopping by a little bit later this morning to talk about it, some more details. But all next week during the pop quiz. That's on the line. And the part of Tim Van Horn next week on the pop quiz will be played by Max.
1: Oh, wonderful. He'll have, I'm sure he'll have some deep cut trivia questions. So you'll have to have your thinking caps on pretty tight for next week. He doesn't keep things really like top level, very simple.
0: Max is a very deep person.
1: Yeah. He's a deep thinker.
0: A deep thinker. And he likes to dig deep into historical references, and other things. So next week, you will be challenged by Max on the pop quiz at 7:20. And again, that's, there's this last 2 weeks, Elfo Grisani's has been sponsoring the pop quiz and giving out $50 gift cards. It's a worthy moment in the morning for you to spend with us, if not conversation. It's you learn something and you get to win something good. Next week, it'll be family four-pack. Of wristbands for Ducks.
1: That'll be good. So if you've been looking for something to do and you want to go look, especially the duck calling and the education part, that's all cool and that's amazing and they always have that. But the vendors and the shopping that you can do while you're there, it's a pretty great event to go check out. So whether you're into the hunting aspect. Maybe you're into the camping aspect or the fishing aspect. It's a great event to go to. So if you get a chance to go, highly, highly recommend that you go down to the Renaissance Center. If you win those tickets during the pop quiz, hopefully you'll be very excited about it, because I know I would be if I won the tickets.
0: Now, there is a I reached out to our good friend Jay the Fly Guy Ratliff yesterday. We talked. I talked to him and just said, hey, what's your thoughts on this? Three cities now are working towards privatizing airport security and getting rid of altogether TSA in their airports. And Jay said that, you know, he's been a long advocate for a long time, an advocate of returning airport security to privatize it. And, you know, we spent a lot of time this morning talking about government overreach with many blind laws. But, you know, the creep of government and its missions oftentimes becomes, well, it was, you know, right after 9/11 that Bush gave us the TSA. We had to federalize our airport security but none of what happened was because of airport security. Isn't that right?
1: I believe that would be right. I believe so.
0: But they had to strengthen the laws on the books after 9/11 at our airports, and to essentially police a lot of that, we federalized our airport security around the country. Are we a safer country because of that? I don't know. I mean, nothing major has happened since then. There's been a lot of people caught trying to do stuff.
1: Well, and one edge to privatizing is every time Congress twiddles their thumbs or scratches their butt and the time runs out on funding, you don't have to worry about whether or not you're going to get slowed down at the airport. It's not going to be, it won't hinge on the government getting the personnel funded.
0: I mean, it's all about, you know, government will creep into your life, for safety reasons. And that's exactly what happened here. Now, three airports have said that they are trying to push out TSA. Tampa, Des Moines, that's in Iowa, right? Des Moines?
1: That is correct.
0: And Charleston. They've all signed on to Gold Plus, which is a new public-private screening program that lets airports and contractors run checkpoints and manage the screening technology. However, I say that to say that this is not completely doing away with TSA. What this is doing is TSA will oversee the privatization of the security. So basically what they're saying is, all right, we'll let you hire private security companies to run the checkpoints, but we're still going to oversee your airport security.
1: Yeah, it's where do you stand on this? You think this is a good idea?
0: It's called the American Federation of Government Employees, this union moving to that represents 47,000 workers. Call this a risky step back to pre 9/11.
1: For whom? Risky for whom?
0: Well, for them, because they didn't have the job then.
1: Yeah,
0: it's a union and it's to protect their jobs. Changes of this magnitude should be made behind closed doors without the input of Congress. Should not be made, excuse me, behind closed doors without the input of Congress. They're basically saying Congress should decide this, not local airports. And local airport authorities.
1: Well, where do we go from here then with that? You think Memphis will eventually privatize?
0: Atlanta's airport, I don't know about Memphis, but Atlanta's airport is the world's busiest, and it is doing a study of its own separately on privatizing some aspects of checkpoints in the airport. There's some rules that I always thought after 9/11 where you couldn't go to the gates. You would not be allowed past security checkpoint if you didn't have a ticket. Remember that rule? Like if you wanted to walk a family member, and I don't know if you can with some sort of exception, to the gate, or if you wanted to see your loved one off actually at their gate, their flight. That was something that came after 9/11, wasn't it? Where no one allowed past the checkpoint without without a ticket.
1: Because remember all the 90s rom-coms when somebody was trying to leave the airport or was coming back, there was always somebody running down the, you know, down the terminal to go see them. No more. Not after 9/11.
0: Or when you were wanting to pick somebody up and, you know, you wanted to greet them at the gate. That was it's, I'm interested in that because was there a risk of people who shouldn't, I mean, were there terrorists who were trying to get to the gates past the checkpoint?
1: Didn't seem like it at the time.
0: See, that's what I'm saying. Some of the stuff seemed a little bit maybe too much, maybe not. Maybe it's like, well, we did this to prevent that from ever happening. We'll never get back to that, I don't think, where you'll be allowed to go to the gate unless, you know, without a ticket. But privatizing security, I think, can be an advantage for airports. And you just, you know, now that government has sunk their teeth into that aspect of our lives, you won't ever get that back. TSA will have oversight, no question about it. They're not going to do away with the agency that is the TSA. You know that. Because once government creates an agency, there is no closing the door on that.
1: I mean, Linda McMahon has done everything but actually shut down the Department of Education. I don't know if it's because she can't. She's gutted it, but it has not disappeared off the face of the earth. You hit it right on the head.
0: Airport officials in these towns say that the move is meant to insulate them from future government shutdowns. So this is about the government funding of TSA. Or lack of, so that if their TSA agents are being used as a government pawn, as they, you know, as they always do, seem to be the ones that, when we hear about it, that's, well, the TSA is not going to be funded and they're not going to show up to work as they shouldn't because they're not getting paid. These airports say that's the reason they're doing this. Fewer need for TSA agents. Again, these checkpoints at these airports may be privatized, but the checkpoints themselves will be overseen by TSA. You just won't have the TSA agents everywhere. It'll be a private company. I got a feeling that the companies that would be hired to do airport security are not the young guys or the old dudes who are sitting around staring at their phones as you walk in and out of Kroger stores. I'm not talking about those security people.
1: That's an interesting point. You hope. Yeah. I mean, on the flip side, I mean, we don't know what that standard is.
0: Yeah. All right. 8:46, Memphis Morning News.
2: Just finally cleared up this crash off of Walnut Grove eastbound at 240 just moments ago. And so everything is starting to flow a little bit better. It's still going to be backed up here in that right lane as you come down from the flyovers trying to exit to Walnut Grove. So be ready to slow down through here. Of course, you're going to slow down through the construction of 40 westbound around the 101 connector. I'm Wendy Hayes with your total traffic.
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10: What lengths would you be willing to go to for the sake of freedom? This was a heavy question. One man would bravely conquer. South Carolina, 1862. 23-year-old sailor Robert Smalls was one of seven enslaved crew members aboard the CSS Planter who seized their opportunity for freedom by commandeering the steamship before retrieving their family members who were waiting ashore. Knowledgeable of local mine paths and nautical codes, Smalls was able to deceive Confederate forces as he painstakingly navigated the planter towards the nearby Union naval blockade, to whom he gifted his vessel to be used against his now former oppressors. Such was the impression Smalls had made that he not only heroically served the Union in the Civil War, but was also named the first African-American captain of a military vessel aboard the very ship he stole. After the war, Smalls would use his military pension to bolster his brethren during the Reconstruction era and go on to serve as a state and national member of the House of Representatives, during which time he authored legislation that established the first free compulsory public school system in the United States. Robert Smalls would pass away at the age of 75 from natural causes in 1915, leaving behind a legacy of selfless service in the face of suffering.
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0: There we go. Back at the conversation this morning. It's 8:50 now. Memphis Morning News. I'm Ditch. There's Tim. And Tim brought in a couple of guests with him just a few minutes ago.
1: Yes, it is. It's time to have a good time. That's coming up in just a few days down at the Renaissance Convention Center. I know you've been down there. I've been down there. And we were talking a few minutes ago about all the shopping, but there's so much more, too, of course, as Ducks Unlimited brings their big convention to the Renaissance Convention Center. And Dave and Dana are with us this morning.
0: Hi, Dana.
12: Hello, how
0: good
12: are
0: to see
12: y'all?
0: David, good
1: ducks,
0: to see you.
1: Good morning. Yes. Is that your Ducks Tux?
12: It is my Ducks Tux.
1: Your Columbia Fishing and Hunting shirt. I love it.
0: So last year you guys brought back the convention to Memphis, and apparently it was a big success. I went last year, and it was great crowd, and you're back there next weekend at the Renaissance Convention Center downtown.
13: That's right. Last year we had over 20,000 people who came to the Bluff
0: Impressive.
13: City experience all the exhibitors and sponsors and things we had going on. And based on everything on ticket sales this year, as well as hearing from the hotels downtown, we expect an even bigger crowd this year.
0: Oh, that's exciting. That's so good to hear, because boy, Memphis downtown needs something like this.
12: Absolutely. You know?
0: So let's talk about the event though. 3 days, and I went last year not really knowing what to expect. It was my first Ducks event. And it was a lot of fun. Just as Tim said, not only the vendors, but boy, you can learn a lot. Got to meet some people that you've seen on TV, and it was a really good way to spend a day or two or three. And tell me about some of the highlights this year, David, that you guys are looking forward to.
13: Well, we're really excited about the expansion of this year's expo. We had a waiting list that was so long, we went ahead and opened up another floor. So it hasn't doubled in size, but we've added tremendously to it. It definitely will take more than a day probably to see everything. So now the lower level is full, so we'll have over 300 exhibitors.
0: Nice.
13: In the building for that 3-day period. For us, for Ducks Unlimited, something we're doing this year that we didn't do last year is a Nashville Singer-Songwriter Showcase at 4:30 on Saturday afternoon in our space that we call the Duck Den, yeah, where we do all of our live YouTubing and all of our podcasts. And we have Michael Rotundo, Josh Phillips, and Bo Bailey coming in from Nashville. Some guys we met last year, really successful songwriters, and I've had the opportunity to see them do one of these showcases, and it's going to be a whole lot of fun. So we're just an expanded show. And again, for us, the Singer-Songwriter Showcase and everything that our title sponsor Purina's doing, they're expanding their space with all of the dogs and the training seminars, mm-hmm, and everything that they do. So it's going to be a great time.
1: It's a no-brainer. You, I mean, singer-songwriters at an event about the outdoors, hunting and fishing. Gee, what kind of country music song can you come up when you start with that? Yeah. Pretty much all of them.
13: That's right.
1: That's awesome.
13: I dared one of them. Write one from your experience when you walk in there, because they didn't come last year, and all three of them are avid outdoorsmen. I said, I want a hit song that's done from this experience.
0: Dogs, duck calls, and country singers. That's what it's.
1: See, if they could, that's bonus points. If they can sneak in a steel guitar and a duck call into the music, even better.
0: Yeah, and also, you know, this is a Memphians and people in the Mid South. You know, you forget and you don't realize, or you didn't realize. You know, Ducks Unlimited is headquartered right here, and this is one of many important organizations in the Mid South. And the work that you guys do nationally, I don't know about internationally, this is also a good event to kind of learn more about Ducks Unlimited, too, isn't it?
13: Absolutely. Not only Ducks Unlimited, we have a conservation corner where some of our fellow conservation organizations will be there. So there's a lot to learn, certainly a lot to learn more about Ducks Unlimited. You know, we've been in Memphis since 1992. We have a pretty large employment base here, several hundred people that work at our office out near the Agri Center, and this has been a great event, even though we've been here for decades, to kind of put our stamp on downtown and be a great corporate citizen and bring back to Memphis this show and just help the economy and stimulate downtown. Mm-hmm. So it's a real win-win for the city and a win-win for us.
1: I want to add to that, because as big of an organization as Ducks Unlimited is, you could take this show on the road somewhere else. And you talked about helping downtown, but that Renaissance Convention Center, it's something else, isn't it?
14: It really is. And we took this show on the road for years, and it really was time to bring it back to Memphis. And I'm so excited now, the commute to go and do a site visit, it's just 30 minutes versus 7 hours. So we really are glad to be back in our hometown and bringing it back to Memphis and the downtown area.
1: That's a beautiful convention center, too. I mean, it's a nice place. I was at a convention with my daughter a couple of weeks ago. It really is truly... No, it doesn't get the credit it deserves.
14: Absolutely. It is one of the best for an event planner like myself. It's, you know, column free. So in 118,000 square feet of space, there's a lot of opportunity of things that you can put in that space. And it is phenomenal. And Memphis should be very proud of it.
13: It was great last year to have some of our partners come into Memphis and walk in there for the first time.
0: And say,
13: and you see the look on their face and they all said the same thing. We had no idea that this facility was here in Memphis. And for people that have never been there, it is a gem of our city.
0: Yeah.
13: It really is.
0: Yeah, right there on the river as you cross over from Arkansas. Of course, the pyramids right there as well. Everything works out. And this, you know, say what you want about the hotel that the city has taken over. That thing is coming along really well. Before long, it'll be a Marriott branded hotel, but right now it's being utilized as well as part of this event and others. So, where do people learn more about the event and get tickets?
14: You can get tickets online at duckexpo.com, or you can come to the event and get them right on site.
1: And that is a week from today, noon to 6 on Friday, and then all day Saturday and most of the day on Sunday, which is so folks have a week to plan for this. Maybe the best thing that you can take the family to do right before school starts back up.
14: Absolutely. We'd love to have you all.
0: Yeah, I saw a couple of Robertsons walking around last year. Do you have knowledge of anybody like that showing up this year?
13: The family will be back. We don't know if Willie is going to be able to come this Sunday or not. My understanding is it is on his schedule.
0: Okay.
13: But, you know, being celebrities, they're pulled in a whole bunch of different directions. But there will be celebrity meet and greets. It's almost hard to keep up with who our sponsors are bringing in to be in their booths. So probably even more so than last year's show, you're going to walk around and see lines of people who are waiting to shake hands with somebody that they listen to on the radio or somebody who they watch on TV that has anything to do with the outdoors. So we are excited. It's hard to sleep right now knowing what's coming.
0: That's awesome. It really is. That's exciting. Well, guys, thanks for coming by and sharing a little bit more with us. And we're looking forward to seeing you guys next weekend, Ducks Expo. And what's the website again?
14: Duckexpo.com.
0: That's it. pretty easy. All right, we'll see you next weekend. Thank you.
14: Thank you.
15: Thanks.
0: We got to go. Brian Kilmeade's coming up next.
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17: Would you willingly risk death for the good of your countrymen? This was the overwhelming patriotism one man heroically possessed. Poland, 1940. Underground resistance leader Witold Pilecki was given a selfless mission to infiltrate and report on the conditions his compatriots faced while imprisoned in the infamous death camp, Auschwitz. To do so, Pilecki willingly allowed himself to be arrested by the Nazis during a street roundup in Warsaw. Once inside, Pilecki not only established an underground resistance within the camp, but also assisted in escapes, even giving up his own early escape plans for an inmate in greater danger. Eventually, though, Pilecki made a 100-kilometer escape journey on foot in 1943, after which he prepared an exhaustive report for Allied forces, which was tragically ignored and regarded as too horrifying to be true. Furthermore, even after the Nazi occupation, Pilecki faced further imprisonment by the Polish communist regime, who would unjustly execute him after a sham trial in 1948. However, Witold Pilecki would gain the recognition he deserved when his true story was released after the fall of communism, earning him the acclaim of his fellow countrymen, who forever remember him as a symbol of selfless patriotism.
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18: Another tack on tariffs. I'm Chris Foster, Fox News. New tariffs are in effect, replacing others expiring today, covering more than 99% of U.S. imports, the White House says.
24: Imports from 60 countries will face anywhere from 10 to 12.5% tariffs in response to what the Trump administration says are human rights abuse and distortive trade practices. The administration has relied on different authorities to maintain a tariff regime after the U.S. Supreme Court struck down so-called reciprocal tariffs in February.
18: Fox's Jared Halpern. There have been more airstrikes in Iran, and President Trump says he's considering something bigger because Iran has not received enough pain yet.
25: Those attacks by U.S. forces over military targets in Iran began at about 2 a.m. local time. The strikes lasted for more than 2 hours. This was the 13th night in a row that the U.S. targeted military targets inside of Iran. It comes as President Trump is warning of something possibly much bigger on the horizon, telling Axios there could be a massive attack on Iran, that the president is close to a decision, but a decision has not been made yet. One thing the president has been firm on over and over again, the fact that he says Iran will never have a nuclear weapon.
18: Fox's Steve Harrigan. A redo of the White House Correspondents Association dinners tonight at the Waldorf Astoria Hotel in D.C. instead of the Washington Hilton.
26: The event tonight is going to have some new security measures after a gunman stormed the ballroom during April's dinner in an attempt to take the president's life. Some of those new measures include mandatory guest registration for everyone attending. It will pre-vet everyone in that room who will have to show a QR code to get in. There will also be only one entrance.
18: Fox is Jackie Heinrich. Colt Gray pleads guilty to all charges, including murder for a 2024 shooting at his high school in Georgia. Four people died. He and his father are expected to be sentenced next week. The father convicted of murder and manslaughter for buying the rifle, knowing about his son's mental health problems. 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

0: From high atop Fox News headquarters in New York City, the most approachable radio host in America, it's Brian Kilmeade.
1: Yeah, from 48th and 6th in Midtown Manhattan. We're about six blocks from me. Yesterday there was a horrific stabbing, a double stabbing by someone yelling Allah Akbar about 12 blocks from me. They just had someone anti-ICE try to blow up a building. Had fireworks and weapons with him and had a military background. It is a crazy city these days. Jake Altman is going to be with us, the author of Socialism Before Sanders. He is somebody who was a former DSA member. We'll try to unwind what's running that organization and why they now have 125,000 people, which is not a lot, but there are other people not registered who also believe what they believe. There's a lot of candidates, too. So let's get to the big three.
2: Number three.
3: I think there is a lot of good within AI and good in data centers. I think a lot of people don't trust big tech. They're looking at Mark Zuckerberg and they're thinking, yeah, a little pledge doesn't really work. We need more than that because we don't trust you.
1: Yep. AI data centers bringing the Republicans and Democrats together as President Trump demands they bring their own power to the game and keep people in mind when they build. But make no mistake, they must be built.
2: Number two.
4: That kind of activity discourages development. And the way you bring rents down is you increase the supply. And Mondami's not doing really anything to increase the supply of new units. It's doing the opposite. It's discouraging.
1: Bill Ackman, self-made billionaire. No more New York, more unlivable by the day. The latest attack I just mentioned, now you have a tax on people with second homes here and a mayor who's flying by blind through his first year. Yet socialist political power continues to grow.
2: Number one.
5: And I'm absolutely convinced the president is not going to go down that path. He's going to go down the path to fix this, the behavior of this regime forcibly once and for all.
1: That is General Jack Keane with me at 3 hours ago. Go big or go home. President Trump flying assets to the region to finish off Iran. But are we capable of doing that? Are we ready to take out the Houthis too, who are starting to shut down the Red Sea, forcing a barrel of oil over $100? Joining us now, Congressman Brian Stile, chairman of the Committee of Housing Administration. And of course, yesterday, they're going to be up for 5 weeks now. The House did pass forward to the Senate the Save America Act, along with spending and funding for defense at $95 billion. Congressman, welcome back.
6: Thanks for having me back on.
1: What could you tell us that was handed over to the Senate yesterday? Do you know what's in that bill?
6: Man, a host of things got through the United States House of Representatives this week, and now it's on, and can we force the Senate to make real progress? Inside the NDAA, that's our national defense policy bill that's absolutely essential to be passed. We've coupled that with the Save America Act, hoping that that nudges the Senate to move that forward. Inside the reconciliation package, that's our big vehicle to make sure that our men and women in uniform have the resources they need to stay safe and to keep the country safe. That bill has also moved over to the Senate to unlock a 50-vote threshold with our hope that we could use that to move forward the Save America Act. And then also yesterday, we passed the Stop Insider Trading Act, my bill, and an important piece of legislation that prevents members of Congress from being able to buy and sell individual shares of stock, which I think the American people know and understand needs to be done. And we coupled that with the Voter ID Act. All of this, good legislation, but all with a focus of getting the United States Senate to move forward on critical election integrity legislation.
1: When it comes to banning the Insider Trading Act, what was the pushback? A lot of Democrats don't want to ban it.
6: This is the Goldilocks argument of Washington that drives me and I think so many other people nuts. When you have a good piece of legislation like this, people argue it doesn't do enough or it does too much. This is an important piece of legislation that takes a meaningful and substantive step forward. It goes in and says, look, members of Congress, when they arrive, can no longer buy individual companies' shares of stock. If you saved up, you have a 401k before you arrived, you can hold that. But if you want to sell it, you got to provide 7 days advance public notice. It removes the ability to even profit off of any insider information somebody may garner. And the bill has real teeth. But of course, the Democrats don't want to give anybody a win. They'll make all sorts of arguments and excuses for voting against it. But people are now on the record, and the bill goes to the United States Senate. And a handful of our senators have stood up and said, let's move this forward. I'm optimistic that they're going to take this up at the start of next week. And the American people should see exactly where their senators stand. And hopefully, they pass this and we get this signed into law.
1: First off, where do you stand when it comes to data centers, Brian? What kind of data centers do you have in Wisconsin?
6: Well, there are a number of large data centers that are currently under construction in the state of Wisconsin. There's a way to do this right. There's a way to do this wrong. And what is so important is at the state and local level that they're getting these contracts right, that they're making sure that they are protecting ratepayers on the energy side, that no one's rates go up, that we're protecting our resources like water and other aspects to make sure that we are not allowing companies to come in and overuse it. And then finally, these large companies that come in, they got to be making sure that they're paying their way, that they're not getting a tax break from the local municipality or the state, but rather they are paying into these local municipalities in their way. So there's a lot of questions about these data centers, but making sure that these contracts are done correctly at the local and state level becomes absolutely essential in jurisdictions across the country.
1: And what people have told me is that if you're wondering why storage is more expensive, your phone bill is going up, it's because the data centers are maxed out. And you know, the cloud is not in the sky. These are the data centers. And so even before AI, we had data centers. That's just not with AI. AI is straining it more. So the president said this yesterday, cut 32.
7: Since I introduced this plan just a few months ago, more than 220 utilities, tech companies, state governments, and other partners have signed our ratepayer protection pledge. Electricity rates for 80% of the power distributed in America are now being kept in check by the plan. We have kept rates down, way down.
1: So he wants everyone, you got to build your power source if you're going to come in and build it. And Louisiana, I think, is taking over the whole state, but you do get tax revenue from data centers, correct?
6: Oh, absolutely. And the president's exactly right. Let's make sure we're protecting ratepayers. And you can do that if you contract these correctly. You can protect the ratepayers who don't want to see their electricity bills go up, but then also receive the revenue. So in my home state of Wisconsin, there's a large data center that's being built. And that data center is actually the largest taxpayer in the county from property taxes. Those tax revenues can go to new services as well as reducing taxes on folks that already live in the community. And so this is all about getting it right. The president was spot on about making sure that we bird dog these energy companies to make sure that these contracts do not allow any of the risk to come back on to the rate payers. The families are paying electricity prices, but they got to be back on the companies that are building out these data centers.
1: So Speaker Johnson came clear. He told the president, I want you to wrap up the war soon. He said in his own polite, genteel way. But that's a loyal Republican, a loyalist to President Trump. But he says it's harder to be successful in the midterms if this war's still going on. I think it's a conflict we have to have, and I give the president credit for doing it, and I think he's going to increase rather than decrease. Marco Rubio spoke out from the Philippines yesterday about the situation right now in the region. Cut four.
8: Iran is begging us, okay, both directly and indirectly. Let's do a

0: Things are heating up. 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
2: To strike terror across the region. We removed their ability to have a nuclear weapon is important, but all of us are hopeful that the negotiators ultimately will be successful in reaching a peaceful resolution to the conflict.
3: So the socialism is definitely a factor, definitely a factor in Wisconsin. You definitely are in a purple state. It goes back and forth with the wind. You got socialists running now for governor and other places. And one of the people that seems to be grading high on the left is Alexandria AOC. Why is it? Why is this resonating?
2: Well, there is a radicalization of Democrats in the United States, and this has been brewing for some time. And this is not just a problem of our nation's largest cities like New York, although that gets more attention maybe than elsewhere. But there are radical Democratic socialists in places like Maine, Michigan, Wisconsin, Minnesota. Many of these individuals have come up through the state house, from Ilhan Omar in my neighboring state of Minnesota to the current leading candidate for governor in Wisconsin, Francesco Hahn, trained in the state house, driven and pushed forward by the Democrat socialists. And what we see is the radicalization of the Democratic base. There is an appetite on the radical left, those that are voting in Democratic primaries, to dramatically transform the United States into a socialist country. It's why coming back and fighting against this and why our elections are so absolutely critical. But the radicalization of the left is been there for a while. I think more and more Americans are just becoming aware of how radical the Democrats have become.
3: It doesn't even make sense. I mean, the socialism, and we find out who makes it. So, like, people say if the socialist movement is coming up, it's because people are frustrated they can't get ahead. But then you find out that the makeup of these socialists are almost all white. And many of them are so-called overeducated on the downward trend because they're making about $60,000 a year. What does that tell you about this movement?
2: Well, it tells you that there are highly educated people who are engaged in this movement to drive forward socialism in the United States. It's the elites, if you will, that think that they are above everyone else, that wants to drive forward socialism. They want to push for power and leverage a lot of liberal populist arguments. And the challenge that we face is pushing back against this. On the surface, many of their arguments, if you don't think about them, sound okay. Free this, free that, free the other thing. Until you recognize it's not actually free, of course. It's simply that they're taking it from someone else. And eventually, as all socialist programs have done, they run out of other people's money. And so pushing back against this in this election for the next 100-plus days is going to be what is going to determine, are the socialists going to continue to gain ground in the United States, or are we going to be in a position post-election to continue the progress that we have made under President Trump's leadership?
3: Congressman Brian Stadler, our guest. And Brian, one thing, anyone who accepts a mantra of Medicare for all, if you ever do the math, it comes out to something like $8 trillion. And everyone gets their health insurance eliminated, and we have nationalized health care. So people just keep saying Medicare for all. Of all places, the Washington Post came out and they did the math. They said, this does not work. So they should be pressed on what these programs do, what they would cost, and what they look like, instead of just throwing out a catchphrase. So Zoram Amdani, Mr. Socialist, came out and he wants to tax the rich. And he got a good question from a New York Times podcaster, Cut 22.
4: I think if you have to work to pay your bills, I think that that is one definition of being a part of the working class.
5: So that's everyone with a W-2? Is that kind of...
4: 1099s too. I think it's I'm less interested...
5: So someone making $250,000 a year is working class?
4: I mean, I haven't sat at home and asked myself where it starts and stops.
3: Why aren't you? You want to change our whole economy, but you don't understand who gets taxed and who doesn't, at what threshold they do and they don't? What does that tell you?
2: Well, it tells you that they're playing hide the ball. Their mantra of tax the rich sounds good until you realize what they define as rich. Eventually, these tax increases that the Democrats, socialists are pushing for will come to absolutely everyone. When you look at the high costs, as you just correctly noted, of Medicare for all, or their cost of free education for all, when you look at the actual cost

0: structure, and then you look at who would need to pay for that to actually make the bills meet. It's everyone in the United States of America would see massive tax increases, which is exactly what the socialist mantra is. But they play hide the ball. They'll argue that their programs are free. They won't tell you who's actually going to pay for it at the end.
1: Congressman, thanks so much. Appreciate it. You guys have 5 weeks off, but I know you're not going to take any time off. You'll be working right through it. Thank you for joining us.
0: Thanks for having me on.
1: You got it. We come back. I want to find out more about this socialist philosophy with Jake Altman, author of Socialism Before Sanders, so you don't want to miss that. But next, I want to hear from you, 1-866-408-7669. I got a lot of your emails. I guess you were listening on YouTube last night, so I got a lot of them late. I'm going to get to that. And if you ever want our YouTube channel, youtube.com/@TheBrianKilmeade Show. Don't move.
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8: Can weapons of war be turned into instruments of peace? This was an intriguing contradiction one man sought to reconcile. Japan, 1942. Martial artist Morihei Ueshiba had gained renown as an invincible warrior amongst the soldiers he helped to train. However, he began to feel a strange dissatisfaction and hatred for conflict. And although he would never forsake his training, Ueshiba sought to find a way to use his skills to unite rather than divide. It was during the worst fighting of World War II that Ueshiba experienced a vision, during which he concluded that the real way of a warrior is the art of peace. Armed with this revelation, Ueshiba dedicated himself to creating a new martial art that one could use to protect themselves without injuring an opponent. And it was after constant refinement that he would give his new system a name, Aikido, which translates to the way of unifying energy, as the techniques he created would allow one to blend with an attacker rather than crush or destroy them. Morihei Ueshiba would continue to promote his art of peace until ultimately passing away in 1969. And yet, there are over 2 million Aikido practitioners worldwide that aim to keep his unique spirit of unity alive.
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11: The more you listen, the more you'll know. 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
12: Since I introduced this plan just a few months ago, more than 220 utilities, tech companies, state governments, and other partners have signed our ratepayer protection pledge. Electricity rates for 80% of the power distributed in America are now being kept in check by the plan. We have kept rates down, way down.
0: So the president knows it's a big deal. It's bipartisan. People are concerned about the data centers, but I want to find a way to get them built. Others just want to stop it. I don't want progress. I don't want AI. I don't want a data center. You know, I don't want, it's bad for the environment, or I just don't want this progress in my backyard. I want to stare at a lake. I don't want to stare at a building. So I got this email from Paul. Paul says, Brian, we have a 1,000-megawatt gas-fired power plant being built to a proposed data center across the street from Proving Grounds. The story here, and for all data centers, is not that the server buildings, but the massive gas-fired plants being built on the same property, masquerading as accessory uses. The diesel backup generators, which will be run at peak power, demand days to generate as much exhaust and use as much diesel fuel per hour as 21,000 big rig Class A semi trucks, all idling at the same time. The power plants are 600-pound gorillas in the room that no one is focusing on. Data centers are good. The attached power plants and their hundreds of tons per week of emissions are the story. Good. I was speaking to John Johnson this week, who has his own power plant company. Totally environmentally friendly. They don't make them as big, and therefore they're self-sustaining. So that's something to bring up. So, for example, if you say, yeah, I want to get it done, but I don't want diesel, and I definitely want something that's going to not put emissions in the air, and I don't want to hear a hum 24 hours a day, I'm with you. So do you build it further away, and is there a way to not use a diesel engine out there? So let's work it out. So there's Democrat and Republican agreement on it. What Democrats want to do is just ban it. That's what they're running on. And it's just crazy. AI is going to lose jobs. Let's ban AI. It's crazy. I don't want to win. You're just saying, I don't want to win. I just want to finish out the season. And that's just not the way New York, that's not the way America functions. So I understand. These are really good incidents. I like real world answers and concerns. And then demand people fix it. Show up at your town halls. Listen to these guys. Don't shout them down and just say no. I want the data center. We need the tax revenue. I want to be able to build the fields and rebuild the roads. I want to have the things that other communities have. So let's do it. But I don't want to stare at the thing. Okay, let's put it in a place where you don't. I don't want to hear the hum. I understand. Let's get rid of that. And I don't want to use all the water. Okay, you won't.

0: It's Lynn Neal. Some call me Real Deal. 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
1: CJ Papa ramping up the pressure on Iran's leadership with a bombing campaign that now stretches to 13 straight days.
2: Those attacks by the U.S. began just after 2 a.m. local time. They lasted for more than 2 hours, and it comes as President Trump is warning that something much bigger could be ahead. He told Axios he's considering a massive attack on Iran. He said he's close to making a decision. No decision yet, but one thing the president continues to stress, and that's Iran will never have a nuclear weapon.
1: Fox's Steve Harrigan in Tel Aviv. President Trump wants acting U.S. Attorney General Todd Blanche to take over full time. He needs Senate confirmation. And today, the Judiciary Committee confirms it will vote on advancing his nomination next Thursday morning. Fausto strengthens into a Category 2 hurricane. It's expected to approach the Hawaiian Islands next week. 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
4: Memphis police investigating an overnight shooting in southeast Memphis. Officers responding to Mount Moriah just before 1 this morning. One person was hurt, but no arrests have been made. Also today, a bond hearing scheduled for Saul Martinez, charged with first-degree murder and the death of his 3-year-old son. Prosecutors say Martinez led investigators to the child's remains. In Carroll County, it's day 2 of the Austin Drummond's prison attack trial, with more testimony expected as the case moves closer to closing arguments. And a free drive-through grocery giveaway begins at 9 this morning at Middle Baptist Church on Whitehaven Lane and the MSCS Board of Education building on Glenn Rogers Senior Street. Distributions continue while supplies last. 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
5: What's the boldest idea you've ever had? Sometimes, all it takes to bring people together is a single dream. Canada, 1977. Teenage athlete Terry Fox is diagnosed with a form of cancer that necessitated the amputation of his right leg. Nevertheless, Fox was grateful for the care he was given and sought to raise awareness about the importance of cancer research. And so, he proposed a bold idea, a solo run across the country, during which he sought to raise $24 million, or $1 per Canadian citizen at the time. Armed with a prosthetic running leg, Fox began his marathon of hope in 1980 at the tip of the Canadian East Coast. From there, he continued to run 26 miles per day, during which he was encouraged by fans of his noble cause. Unfortunately, after 143 days and 3,339 miles, Fox was forced to quit his run after his cancer had returned and spread to his lungs, which would lead to his untimely death at the age of 22 in 1981. However, not only has Terry Fox become a national hero, but more than $900 million have since been donated in his name toward the cause for a cure he gave his life for.
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0: you're interested in it, Brian's talking about it. You're with Brian Kilmeade.
1: So Jake Altman joins us now. He's the author of Socialism Before Sanders. He's a former DSA member, and he was there in 2010 through 2020, and can tell us where the movement started and where it is now, and why it is just befuddling to me that Americans would be even subscribing to this. But Jake, you can unwind it for us. And he's author of the book Socialism Before Sanders, as I mentioned, so you can pick it up. And Jake is Zooming with us. So if you are able to watch on the app, do it now. Jake, great to see you. What made you join DSA to begin with?
2: In the beginning, when I joined in the 2010s, it was a social democratic organization, right? We're talking like Sweden, Norway, Denmark. And then I just witnessed over like a 10, 12 year period, the organization abandoned those views and those values, became ever more extreme. I can remember even in 2015 raising this concern. The organization asked me to represent them in a debate. Is Bernie Sanders a socialist or not? I was arguing, yeah, he's a socialist. They wanted me to debate with Leninists who were saying, no, he's not a socialist. And I said at the time, look, I see the direction DSA is headed. I'm nervous that I'm not a good representative of this organization based on the values I'm seeing. And I was told at the time, yeah, there's a few people, Jake, clustered around Jacobin magazine, but don't worry about it. I agree with you. You'll be a good representative of us in the debate. Well, you flash forward 10 years and all those values that I joined DSA for, they're gone. Now, there are people out in public with the whitewash brush saying, oh, this is just cozy Scandinavian social democracy. It is not. Hassan Piker is their hype man out there. Mao is his hero. He's dressing up in his little Mao suit, going to Democratic Party meetings on college campuses. This is how bad it is.
1: And you have Abdul El Sayed. They're best friends. They hang out. They work out together. So, and then Ro Khanna. Hey, it's always good to get different points of views. What different points of views when you cheer October 7th and say we've deserved 9/11? I mean, what doctrine is that from? Maybe if you're Russian or you're Soviet Union in the 1970s and 80s.
2: Exactly. And my view is they've never met an enemy of America that they weren't ready to fall down apologizing for. And we've seen that time and time again. The regimes they go visit on official visits were the Maduro regime in Venezuela and the Cuban regime, right?
1: He was just Hassan Piker was just in Cuba.
2: Yeah, they tell us what they are. But and then they have the gall to get on national TV. And
1: Jake, just but can you back up one second? What yeah. You mentioned, you know, Sweden and Norway, as you know, are moving away from those socialist principles and Finland. So you know that, right? That's not me. That's the fact. They will come out.
2: Yeah, they're capitalist countries.
1: Yeah,
2: absolutely.
1: So Jake, first off, what was the attraction for you personally at the organization you joined in 2010? Why'd you do it?
2: So I joined in the 2010s. I joined, you know, I had been involved in some other left-wing activism, the Occupy movement, in the labor movement. And I had just seen other extreme groups on the left, like much more extreme than the DSA was at the time. And so I was looking for something that was, you know, pragmatic, that wanted to work on the left wing of the Democratic Party, that really put bread and butter issues at the forefront. That's why I joined.
1: Okay. And then we have a doctrine now that says, let's get rid of the Senate. You know, let's get get rid of the presidency. Let's defund the Pentagon. So listen to, they had a DSA representative on with Martha McCallum, and let's listen to what he was saying.
3: Are you in favor of abolishing Article 1 of the Constitution?
4: No, we support a democratic route to transformative change in the United States. We think that we need to put the working class before the billionaire class.
3: So you don't want to abolish the Senate, the United States Senate, because that's what Article 1 is.
4: The United States Senate is an undemocratic institution. It gives more representation to people in smaller states than to the 30 million people in California.
1: I mean, this is some of the right. Was that part of your organization when you were there? Get rid of the Senate?
2: I don't remember that being part of the organization when I was there. No, I mean, the person that they were excited about at the time was Bernie Sanders, who's in the Senate, right? My fear is they know that they can't push their program through without eliminating the checks and balances in our constitutional system. So I think that ultimately they understand that if they want to push this program through, they've got to eliminate checks and balances like the Senate, like an independent judiciary.
1: So Zohreh Mamdani, what does he represent to you? What should we know about him? He says, I'm flat out a socialist, and he doesn't believe a country like us should have billionaires.
2: My concern would be, I know that some people inside the DSA view him as a hardcore DSA activist. They say he's one of us. And I think that should give everybody a little bit of pause. Like, he's really connected to this organization in a way that probably some of the other people are not. And so I think they've put a lot of hope in his candidacy. And we've just seen the rhetoric he uses. It just very, very concerning. And many of us heard what the DSA co-chair said about small businesses in New York City, right? They don't care if they put the little bodegas out of business.
1: To qualify what Jake Altman just said, because if you have a subsidized grocery store next to a series of smaller bodegas, no one's going to say, I want to pay more for the money, so I'm not going to go to the bodega. Of course, if they go out of business, they go out of business. If I have to freeze the rents and the people have to abandon their buildings, that's fine. We'll just take it over.
2: Exactly. And I think there's bigger concerns, like what happens with the finances? How are they going to pay for all of this free stuff, right? Or the subsidized stuff? And we've heard some of them say, expropriate the expropriators. Well, this is just going to be a total disaster. You can't have social programs without a flourishing capitalist economy to pay for them.
1: Right. You should welcome that. And it doesn't seem like that's factored in at all. Some people on the left are like you. Are just outraged about what's happening. Listen to Van Jones, Cut 24.
5: This stuff is going too far. I am a progressive Democrat. You want to talk about prison reform? I've done it as well as anybody, Republican, Democrats in the South with Trump. I've done prison reform. I never said have no prisons. Where are you going to put the Klan? I've done police reform. I never said no police. Where are you going to put the pedophiles? Who's going to grab the pedophiles? This stuff is going too far. I've been waiting my whole life to see a youth movement do what it's doing. But it's being hijacked by people who are putting in nutty ideas supporting terrorists, nutty ideas saying we don't need cops in prison. We can't deport anybody, even if they rape somebody. Who said this? Chevalier.
1: And she got elected. And they primaried a Hispanic leader in New York City that supported Mamdani. He went and turned on him.
2: Yeah.
1: Where's the anti-Semitism come from? Does that factor into the organization that you were a part of?
2: So, no. When I joined, there were many, many pro-Israel voices in the organization. The changes began in 2014. There was an explicit effort to change the direction of the organization, led by some people like Bhaskar Sankara and Jared Abbott. One of their demands was boycott, divestment, sanctions on Israel, even going back to 2014. So on Israel, the organization's been completely transformed. Many members have left as a result of this, and as a result of what DSA's messaging after October 7th, which said, we're in solidarity with Palestine, and it's Israel's fault that there was a terrorist attack.
1: It alarmed you, too, when this organization started justifying Russia's invasion of Ukraine. Talk about that.
2: Absolutely.
1: In what way?
2: Yeah. So we saw that immediately after the invasion of Ukraine, DSA was saying, well, it's American imperialism and Western imperialism. So they immediately issued apologia to give political cover to the Putin regime. Right. They're saying, oh, he invaded because of Western imperialism and because of NATO warmongering. And it's just not true. These people will try to sell you a bill of goods. It's propaganda. It's just pure propaganda.
1: They want to get rid of private property, ultimately?
2: Yeah, they made it clear in their recent platform that they released called Workers Deserve More that the end goal is not cozy Scandinavian social democracy. It's communism. It's the elimination of private property, the decommodification of housing. They talk about all of this stuff. It's in writing.
1: So do you think Democrats have a right to be angry and worried?
2: Oh, 100%. Absolutely. More than worried. I mean, they're coming to eat the progressive wing of the party. They're already doing it in New York, in Michigan. At the Michigan Democratic Party convention, we saw left-wing candidates do incredibly well. And, you know, there were situations where people were booing moderate mainstream Democrats from the convention floor.
1: So I want you to hear more from Gustavo Gordillo. Do you know him?
2: I do not know him, no.
1: Yeah, he's an official. So they asked him about a profit. Let's listen.
4: The problem we're facing in our housing system is that we talk about tenants and we say they have to pull themselves up by their bootstraps. They have to be responsible financially. But when we look at the landlords, we don't use those same standards. Landlords in New York have been making a 12% return on their investment for on
3: How
4: average.
3: How much should they make? What's fair for the landlord to make if you don't like 12?
4: They're complaining that 12 is not enough. And we don't think that anyone should have a constitutional right to double-digit returns on their investment.
1: We don't think anyone should get a double-digit return on their investment?
2: I don't think they understand how the real world works. I don't think they understand how hard many, many small business owners, many, many landlords work to ensure that their tenants have good, clean housing. I mean, what do you say to people like this who've probably never done a hard day's work in their life, right?
1: Yeah.
2: What do you say to people like this?
1: I know, but on the surface you go, oh, the working class needs a voice, and that's why. But it's not the working class. These people are very well-educated, and most of them are white. But I want you to hear, just to back up your point about they don't know what they want and they've never done the math and never had a job. How about this? The 34-year-old former rapper, now mayor, Cut 22, was asked about, just define working class for us so we know about tax threshold. Listen to this.
6: I think if you have to work to pay your bills, I think that that is one definition of being a part of the working class.
7: So that's everyone with a W-2? Is that kind of...
6: 1099s too. I think it's I'm less interested...
7: So someone making $250,000 a year is working class?
6: I mean, I haven't sat at home and asked myself where it starts and stops.
1: Really? Then why are you telling us to subscribe to your economic philosophy if you haven't sat at home and even written it up?
2: Yeah. I mean, what can you say to these people? They just have no real world experience. I mean, a lot of their parents were doctors, lawyers, professors, right? They've spent a lot of time just in school and as quote unquote professional organizers.
1: So
2: they've never had to run anything real in their life.
1: So you said the name of your book is Socialism Before Sanders. Bernie Sanders has been screwed twice by the Democrats. I mean, he was en route to getting the nomination. He was stopped by Hillary Clinton and Joe Biden, thanks to James Clyburn, got the nomination the next time. But now he didn't go away. Now he's got a lot of disciples having a lot of success. What is Bernie Sanders up to?
2: My concern is the Bernie Sanders we see today is very, very different from the Bernie Sanders we saw in 2016. I worry that he has really been bending the knee to these young radical revolutionaries, and they've brought him along. I don't know what he's up to these days. I have grave concerns about the direction of Sanders and Alexandria Ocasio-Cortez and others. I mean, while Sanders isn't a member of DSA, Congresswoman Ocasio-Cortez is. And she's cohabitating in an organization with Maoists, with Leninists, with Trotskyists, right? And it doesn't seem like anybody's willing to hold her to that and say, how do you justify your membership in an organization with extremists?
1: And by the way, who wants to get rid of the Senate? Yeah, okay,
2: exactly.
1: Which she might be running for. Jake Altman, pick up his book, Socialism Before Sanders. It makes sense, tries to make sense of what this organization's about. Jake, thank you very much.
2: Thank you so much, Brian.
1: All right, 1-866-408-7669. I've got a few minutes on the back end. We're just finishing up this hour. You're listening to The Brian Kilmeade Show.
0: Both sides, all opinions. It's Brian Kilmeade.

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4: What's the boldest idea you've ever had? Sometimes, all it takes to bring people together is a single dream. Canada, 1977. Teenage athlete Terry Fox is diagnosed with a form of cancer that necessitated the amputation of his right leg. Nevertheless, Fox was grateful for the care he was given and sought to raise awareness about the importance of cancer research. And so, he proposed a bold idea, a solo run across the country, during which he sought to raise $24 million, or $1 per Canadian citizen at the time. Armed with a prosthetic running leg, Fox began his marathon of hope in 1980 at the tip of the Canadian East Coast. From there, he continued to run 26 miles per day, during which he was encouraged by fans of his noble cause. Unfortunately, after 143 days and 3,339 miles, Fox was forced to quit his run after his cancer had returned and spread to his lungs, which would lead to his untimely death at the age of 22 in 1981. However, not only has Terry Fox become a national hero, but more than $900 million have since been donated in his name toward the cause for a cure he gave his life for.
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0: show that makes you think. 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
1: And some people do loathe you.
2: Yes, some people do.
1: But do you understand why? Do you think what you're doing is helpful for Western democracy?
2: Maybe some people do loathe me. And that's probably true. I don't care. But the fact that, as you pointed out, 250 million people follow me is that I think a lot more people actually like me than don't. And I think a lot more people hate you and the media more than you realize.
3: And that is a little of the Elon Musk interview with The Economist. And if you're going to go out, I appreciate the interviewer has an agenda against Doge, obviously, probably a Joe Bidenite, if they still exist. And they want to attack Elon Musk, maybe like Stephen Colbert or Jon Stewart would. But if you're going to mess with Elon Musk, he's actually going to answer you. And he's 100% right. What he was trying to do, free, is he was trying to run the government like a business. Now, a lot of things were cut. Some people were put in place. A lot of things were accomplished. People aren't talking about that. But if you're going to go after Elon Musk, he stopped doing interviews for a while. He's going to give it to you right back. And he did. And that's a little of that interview. We're going to have some of that this weekend, I think, on One Nation. By the way, coming up on One Nation this weekend, we're going to talk to the director of the editorial page of The Washington Post. Have you noticed The Washington Post being somewhat balanced? That's intentional. He's going to tell us the agenda and what goes into it. I'm also going to talk to Senator Dave McCormick about the situation he has in Pennsylvania where he can actually work with John Fetterman, socialism as well rising up. And will it give the Republicans a chance to hold the Senate and House? We'll see how that world plays out, as well as what's happening in Iran and some of our challenges, refunding our military. We'll have that. Also an interview with Don Garber, the MLS commissioner. We know about the astounding success of the World Cup. Well, if you're the MLS commissioner, how do you keep it going, the momentum going into his All-Star game as they look to put it on season and match their season with the rest of the world is one of the keys, bringing big players like Messi in the prime of their career here at the same time. We'll talk about that. Abby Hornacek will be with us too, and that'll be exciting. We're also going to look at data centers with John Johnson, who was with us earlier. He makes those data centers. He makes them sustainable. They have their own water. They have their own power source, and they are welcoming communities. We need them, but right now a lot of people are saying we don't want them. Here's Taylor Riggs yesterday with us from FBN, talking about the pledge that the president is making all these behemoth companies make before they build them. Cut 36.
4: You know me, I don't want more regulation, but I do think that I want more than just a pledge. We have come full circle with big tech. I think I was not a fan during COVID when a lot of us felt censored for having different opinions. And then, of course, big tech has been cozying up to the president. And then I think there is a lot of good within AI and good in data centers. But I think a lot of people don't trust big tech. And they're looking at Mark Zuckerberg and they're thinking, yeah, a little pledge doesn't really work. We need more than that because we don't trust you. So I do think that this needs to be something more than a pledge.
3: Yeah, I could. They don't want to slow it down and have to pass legislation. That's part of it. But the president's a little bit different. And the president will harangue you. He will find out. And there's only very few companies that can do this. So if they sign off on this and communities make them accountable on this and these town halls take place. And what I want you to do on these town halls is find a way to get it done. Look, I'm not asking you to build it by a community center. I'm not asking you to put it literally in your backyard. But in almost every state and every community, there are places where you can build these data centers. And what they do, it's like building a mall. It's going to be a nonstop tax revenue. And in the short term, there's going to be a huge amount of jobs as they put it together. I'm talking about pipe fitters, talking about electricians, I'm talking about plumbers. You demand accountability in a certain criteria, and do what Louisiana did. This will pay off.
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7: Would you willingly risk death for the good of your countrymen? This was the overwhelming patriotism one man heroically possessed. Poland, 1940. Underground resistance leader Witold Pilecki was given a selfless mission to infiltrate and report on the conditions his compatriots faced while imprisoned in the infamous death camp, Auschwitz. To do so, Pilecki willingly allowed himself to be arrested by the Nazis during a street roundup in Warsaw. Once inside, Pilecki not only established an underground resistance within the camp, but also assisted in escapes, even giving up his own early escape plans for an inmate in greater danger. Eventually, though, Pilecki made a 100-kilometer escape journey on foot in 1943, after which he prepared an exhaustive report for Allied forces, which was tragically ignored and regarded as too horrifying to be true. Furthermore, even after the Nazi occupation, Pilecki faced further imprisonment by the Polish communist regime, who would unjustly execute him after a sham trial in 1948. However, Witold Pilecki would gain the recognition he deserved when his true story was released after the fall of communism, earning him the acclaim of his fellow countrymen, who forever remember him as a symbol of selfless patriotism.
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9: A school shooter pleads guilty. I'm Chris Foster, Fox News. A teenager charged with killing four people at his high school in Georgia 2 years ago changes his plea to guilty on all charges.
10: Colt Gray was 14 years old when accused of gunning down two students and two adults at Appalachian High School in Winder, Georgia, outside Athens. He's now 16 and is pleading to all 55 counts against him, which include murder, battery, and child cruelty.
11: You wish to voluntarily give up those rights and enter a guilty plea today?
10: The judge will next determine Gray's sentence. His father, Colin Gray, is already convicted on multiple counts for providing the teen with the rifle, despite knowing his history of mental health issues and threats. Eben Brown, Fox News.
9: President Trump says he's close to deciding whether to order a massive strike on Iran.
12: The Wall Street Journal is reporting that the president has grown skeptical that negotiations can produce a lasting peace and believes that the only thing the Iranians understand is military force. Negotiators Steve Witkoff and Jared Kushner reportedly still believe a deal is possible, but the U.S. is surging forces, medics, and weaponry to the region should the president choose to launch an aggressive campaign.
9: Fox's Jackie Heinrich. One set of tariffs with a 150-day limit is expired. A new set takes effect today based on allegations of forced labor in those countries.
13: The Trump administration put in place now tariffs ranging from 10% to 12.5% on 60 countries. In a statement, the U.S. Trade Representative Jamison Greer said today's action will begin to correct what is both a human rights abuse and distortive trade practice to improve the welfare of workers everywhere. Senior administration officials are saying that this does not replace the Section 122 tariffs that ended at 12:01 a.m. Eastern Time this morning. However, the new tariffs come into effect the moment the old ones ended by law.
9: Fox business correspondent Edward Lawrence. There's a ceremonial opening today for the new Gordie Howe Bridge between Detroit and Windsor, Ontario, Canada, with no American officials invited. 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
19: Memphis police investigating an overnight shooting in southeast Memphis. Officers responding to Mount Moriah just before 1 this morning. One person was hurt, but no arrests have been made. Also today, a bond hearing scheduled for Saul Martinez, charged with first-degree murder and the death of his 3-year-old son. Prosecutors say Martinez led investigators to the child's remains. In Carroll County, it's day 2 of the Austin Drummond's prison attack trial, with more testimony expected as the case moves closer to closing arguments. And a free drive-through grocery giveaway begins at 9 this morning at Middle Baptist Church on Whitehaven Lane and the MSCS Board of Education building on Glenn Rogers Senior Street. Distributions continue while supplies last. 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
1: From 48th and 6th in Midtown Manhattan, heard around the country, around the world, Brian Kilmeade Show. We have a lot going on here in New York City. It used to be the Knicks championship. That was fun. And then, of course, Jason Kelsey, Travis Kelsey, and Taylor Swift. That was cool. And then the World Cup. That was fun. But now we're back to things the way they were. People threatening to arrest leaders, our mayor is. Then there was a stabbing over on Central Park yesterday, yelling Allah Akbar. Crazy time. At the same time, the Secret Service director just said, we have never had this many threats against so many cabinet members, let alone the president, up 40% year to year. So it's a perilous time in America, something to be aware of. Doug Schoen's going to be on with us this hour, and Trey Yinks joins us now. From Tel Aviv, of course, his book is still available, Black Saturday. And Trey, welcome back. I appreciate you joining me on your day off.
2: Absolutely. Thanks for having me.
1: Prime Minister Netanyahu is going to be coming to town next week to salute Lindsey Graham, who's done such a great job on our foreign policy through various administrations over the years. It makes sense, especially a big supporter of Israel. I understand, after talking to General Jack Keane, if there's going to be a massive upgrade in our attack on Iran, the IDF will play a role. I was wondering what your sources say.
2: Yeah, absolutely. I've been talking with a number of Israeli sources over the past several days to get an understanding of how Israel is preparing both offensively and defensively for the possibility that this kicks off on a much larger level. And on the offensive front, the Israelis are waiting to go. They have basically been given orders that they will either attack Iran if Iran attacks first, or if President Trump orders the Israelis to get involved. And we remember the outcome at the first round of strikes during Operation Epic Fury, when 40 leaders were taken out in a matter of minutes in Tehran. And that was a result of the joint effort from the U.S. and Israeli fighter jets over the skies of Tehran and other areas. Defensively, the Israelis are also starting to prepare. They are starting to tell the population there are no changes in the home front command guidelines, but they have started to open public bomb shelters in a number of cities across Israel. And this is an indication they are bracing for the possibility of incoming Iranian missile fire. Defensively, they have a three-tiered system. They have the Iron Dome. They have the system in the middle called David Sling. And then they have the Arrow 2 and 3 system. They also have U.S. systems, the Patriot and THAAD missile interceptors that would work to shoot down the incoming Iranian fire. And so the assessment here in Israel is that they will certainly play a role if this does expand in the days ahead. But they do have to be prepared for the possibility that Iran will strike back.
1: The Houthis have opened up the new front, trying to shut down the Red Sea, attack two Saudi ships. Where's that at? What is the latest you've heard from there?
2: Yeah, this week, the Houthis in Yemen, one of Iran's largest proxies, attacked two Saudi-owned oil tankers. And they have threatened to close the Bab al-Mandab Strait, which translates to the Gateway of Tears, this entrance into the Red Sea. And it's another critical international shipping lane. And the president issued a very clear warning to the Houthis just yesterday, saying if they continue to attack vessels, not only will the Houthis pay a military price, but also the Iranian regime. And so the president has now drawn two red lines in the sand, one having to do with the Strait of Hormuz and the exit from the Persian Gulf, and two with the entrance to the Red Sea. And so if the Iranians try to close the strait, and if the Houthis try to attack vessels in the Red Sea, both the Iranians and the Houthis, if the Red Sea is targeted, will pay a price. And so these are very tense days in the region. And there is an understanding that this will likely escalate before it de-escalates.
1: I understand that the Saudis have reported that the Iranians' planes have landed in Yemen, and out are commanders to help out, as well as resources to do just this.
2: Absolutely. And remember, during Operation Epic Fury, the Houthis largely stayed out of the fight. And that was not a calculation that Israel expected. They anticipated it was going to be a full-front multi-proxy conflict whenever the big war with Iran erupted earlier this year, and it wasn't. And part of the Iranian calculation may have been to keep one of their proxies on the sideline in case this dragged on, as it has so far. Because remember, Hezbollah, their proxy in southern Lebanon, was decimated and remains in a very weak position. Hassan Nasrallah was killed by Israeli forces about 2 years ago. The missile capabilities of Hezbollah have been largely degraded, and Israeli ground forces still remain in southern Lebanon. And so they don't have that strongest proxy at the level they had it 3 years ago when October 7th happened. And so now they have to make a new calculation.
1: So what the president put out yesterday, says if the Houthis continue to attack, he said, let this statement serve until further notice that from this point on, any and all damages done to ships, cargo, or anything related, therefore, will be paid by Iranian money that the United States has in its possession and controls. These damages may be very substantial, but nevertheless, this is fair and equitable, the thing to do. The foreign minister came out and said those assets, you got to keep those assets safe. Ensuing chaos will not be pretty or peaceful. So he's warning them not to do that. But praying for restitution to the families of the who have been killed at the hands of the Iranians is something that has been brought up. And now the president says we're going to use your money to pay for damages. So that's an interesting twist.
2: Absolutely. Not only have most of the diplomatic options been exhausted, but now the president is using what leverage he can use without the broader military option to see at the last minute if the Iranians will change their behavior. But at this point, it doesn't appear like they are willing to do so. And reports from the region indicate that after President Trump met with the Iraqi prime minister at the White House, he delivered a written proposal to the Iranians. And that message was actually delivered in person in Tehran when the Iraqi prime minister traveled there. And according to reports, the Iranians rejected that offer. And again, this is President Trump trying to exhaust as many possibilities as possible without returning to a full-scale war. But at this moment, we're starting to see signs in the region that this conflict will likely escalate in the days ahead.
1: So what is your take on why the Iranians are still able to send so many drones across to our bases, especially in Jordan and Bahrain and Kuwait, and they haven't been more decimated?
2: It's a great question, and I think it's really important to look at many of the press conferences that we saw from the Department of War and Central Command officials at the beginning of Operation Epic Fury. We saw U.S. officials come out and say that 90% of the capability was taken out and that the Iranians don't have enough missiles and drones to continue the fight. I think it's really important for the American people to look at the reality of the situation. And the reality is that Iran can continue this fight. They are certainly weakened. The supreme leader was killed. Other top officials were taken out. But this is a country of 90 million people. It is a mountainous country where they can hide many of their missile launchers deep in mountain terrain, and it's very difficult to get to them. And they can move assets around very quickly. And so the bottom line here is that Iran is not totally destroyed, and their military capability is not destroyed. If it was, this wouldn't be continuing. They still have the ability to threaten U.S. forces and allies in the region. And that is why we continue to ask these questions of the administration of how many missiles does Iran actually have left? And I posed this question to President Trump last week during our interview at the White House, and he said they have some left. And I asked, hundreds, thousands? And he didn't want to get into the details. But we know, just based on what's taken place over the past 13 days, these consecutive nights of U.S. strikes against Iran, they're not going unanswered. Certainly, the Iranians are not firing massive volleys of missiles like they were doing previously, but they still have the ability to attack U.S. forces. And as we saw last weekend, four U.S. soldiers killed, three of them by an Iranian ballistic missile, and one during the operation to defuse an Iranian drone.
1: And by the way, Wall Street Journal has this story today that Iran has quickly rebuilt their infrastructure damaged during the U.S. initial bombing from missile bases faster than expected. And it worries some Israeli officials. It helped explain, they say, Iran's continued resilience despite an air campaign that involved 20,000 strikes. They have an official who says the Air and Missile Defense Forces says the rapid recovery is consistent with the skills Iran has demonstrated in rebuilding its infrastructure and missile stockpile after 12 days of bombing. So if we, let's say, end this, to think that they're going to be decimated for years probably won't be the case if they're able to rebuild during within the 60 days that never happened of the MOU. So either they did a good job burying or they still have a lot of manufacturing ability, Trey.
2: Absolutely. And I think that's why it's really important to get to the reality of what the Iranians have left and understanding that in war, both sides will say they

0: 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This July, take $250 off an installed tankless water heater from Mitch Right Plumbing, Heating, and Air. 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Double that discount to $500. Mitch Right Plumbing, Heating, and Air. Happy birthday, America.
1: States has in its arsenal, but have not used so far.
2: You mean tactical nukes?
1: To this facility.
2: You mean tactical nukes?
1: Yes, and certainly this has been discussed, and it's an option for the president. There are other options as well, and some of them would include special forces. There was talk before of sending in special forces, building a runway next to one of Iran's nuclear facilities, and actually sending forces in to secure the site, setting up air defense around the area. The reality is that's very dangerous for U.S. forces. It's very dangerous for U.S. forces to seize any of the islands, including Karg Island. But this is all part of the calculation that the United States will have to make and internally determine what their objectives are. Because when we look at the reality of the situation with a country so large and mountainous, we're not looking at a full-scale invasion. That is not being discussed whatsoever. The forces don't exist in the region to do that. But there are options that would involve more tactical units, more of these special forces that, according to the Wall Street Journal, have been sent to the region. And I think something else from that Wall Street Journal report yesterday is very important to note. There are indications that 150 medics were sent to a U.S. base in Germany. These are the types of staging operations that indicate the U.S. is preparing to escalate the situation on the ground and be prepared to treat casualties. And so, again, this is all staging to give the president a variety of options, but ultimately it will be his decision as to move forward and determine what are the objectives in this conflict and how do you get in and ultimately how do you get out.
2: Have we heard the Saudis respond to the blockade yet?
1: We haven't. And it was interesting yesterday to see the back and forth of what the president posted on Truth Social, because he talked about two very interesting things. We talked about the Red Sea and his threat against the Houthis, which, of course, was met well in Riyadh, and Saudi officials, that's exactly what they want to hear, that the United States will be drawing a red line when it comes to Houthi forces who have routinely been at conflict with Saudi Arabia. But the other thing that he noted was that this nuclear deal that was signed between the United States and Saudi Arabia to give Saudi Arabia a civilian nuclear program ultimately would have to be contingent on Saudi Arabia joining the Abraham Accords. And so what the president is doing here is he's connecting a lot of these different issues. And Saudi officials have routinely tied their participation in the Abraham Accords to the recognition of a Palestinian state. Now the president is tying it to their ability to have a civilian nuclear program that would not include domestic enrichment. We have not yet heard from Saudi officials about a possible response to this, but it's quite interesting because this all ties together. When we look at what happened during Operation Epic Fury, there were these reports that indicated that the Saudis didn't want U.S. planes to use their bases or airspace out of concern about the Iranians responding. The president is tying all of this together, understanding that if a broader conflict erupts, Saudi Arabia will play a role in that conflict.
2: Right. What about the fact that, and I asked you this once before, I'm just wondering what you think now. The UAE was the only one targeted for a long time. And it's because people have speculated that their touch to multiculturalism and banking and free enterprise is the exact opposite of what they're trying to get across in Iran. And they looked at them as maybe their chief rival and enemy, and maybe thought they were vulnerable. Now they're being totally left out of this. What changed?
1: It's a really interesting question. And I think when we look at the UAE, the Emiratis have done what some in the region don't want to see happen. They have normalized ties with Israel. When I first came to the region, you couldn't fly directly from Tel Aviv to Abu Dhabi or Dubai. Now there are multiple direct flights every day. There's trade happening. There's a lot of economic activity behind the scenes, this tourism that is taking place. But importantly, during the conflict, according to reports, the Israelis actually sent air defense systems to the UAE to help them shoot down the incoming Iranian fire. So they are what you could describe as the model ally for the Abraham Accords. They are reaping the benefits of normalizing ties with Israel. And the question as to why they're not being targeted right now, we don't know exactly behind the scenes, but we do know that they were participating in a limited capacity in some of the strikes against many of these coastal areas. They may have cut some sort of deal behind the scenes to say, look, we're not going to get directly involved right now unless there's incoming fire. But if there is, then we will retaliate. And so that could have taken them off the table. The reality is that these Gulf countries are walking an interesting line here because of their proximity to Iran. When you think about just 25 miles across the Persian Gulf, when you get to Iranian territory, it places them right in the neighborhood of Iranian attacks. And while the Israelis deal with things like these long-range and medium-range ballistic missiles, drones and cruise missiles can attack countries like the U.S.

0: UAE, Bahrain, and Kuwait. And so it changes their equation and how they deal with the Iranian regime.
1: And lastly, here's President Trump to Axios. I'm considering a massive attack, bigger than ever before. I am close to making a decision. We're all set for it. There's a meeting today in the Oval Office with all the main players. And I'm sure the people that you say, let's talk about it. I fear that Steve Witkoff and Jared Kushner said I'm close to a deal. Not because I think a deal is bad, it's because I think a deal that they would cut is bad. Because I've seen what they've done in the past. The MOU is terrible. And we, and in so many ways, in my view, not bringing you into that. But if it there was to be a massive attack, just a hunch, when would you think it would be?
0: It could be in the coming days. The Israelis believe a large-scale attack could come as early as this weekend. There are reports now that indicate Israel's prime minister will travel, as you mentioned, for Lindsey Graham's memorial and funeral. But we've seen this before, and we have seen plans for the prime minister to travel only to watch a large-scale military operation unfold in that time. And so it's difficult to predict what's actually happening behind the scenes. But the groundwork is being laid. The fighter jets are deployed. The refuelers are deployed. And ultimately, if this takes place, we're looking at a scenario where things will unravel quite quickly. And the president likely will come out and explain to the world what is taking place. It could happen any day. And that's the short answer. And so the region remains on alert for possible escalation with Iran. And the question will be how the Iranians respond to that. And that is part of the reason that you've actually seen some of these Gulf countries advocating against a return to full-scale conflict, because they're concerned that if the Trump administration orders strikes against, let's say, for example, energy infrastructure inside of Iran, the Iranians will retaliate against the liquefied natural gas and oil fields in the Persian Gulf. And they're worried that it's going to affect their economies and they're going to pay a very heavy price. The reality is the president has to calculate all of this and understand what price is willing to be paid, because conflict in the Middle East is not free. But as the president has said, neither is Iran having a nuclear program. And so that is the calculation that is taking place right now at the White House.
1: Trey Yinks, you're the best. Chief Foreign Correspondent coming to us from Israel. Thanks so much, Trey.
0: Thank you.
1: Back in a moment.
2: It's Brian Kilmeade.

0: 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I've been surfing here since I was a kid. Now, seeing my grandson out on the water, it means everything to me. Watching him and taking in the blue waves, the sea breeze, the blurry horizon.
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11: Have you ever felt like the weight of the world rested on your shoulders? This was an overwhelming burden. One soldier would learn to bear. Russia, 1983. Stanislav Petrov was the duty officer at one of the Soviet Union's missile detection facilities when on September 26th, his monitors detected what appeared to be five U.S. missiles heading towards his homeland. With little time to act, Petrov faced a crucial choice of whether to report the possible threat to his superiors, who in turn would launch a counterattack that would lead to all-out nuclear war. In the end, Petrov would treat the readings as a false alarm, which was later proven true after it was determined that satellites had mistaken the reflection of the sun off of clouds for attacking missiles. While initially reprimanded by his superiors, Petrov would later gain international recognition for his decision that veritably saved the world. And yet, he would humbly brush aside such praise, eventually leaving the military to care for his ailing wife and live as a simple farmer before ultimately passing away in 2017 at the age of 77. How might we, like Stanislav Petrov, be instruments of peace in a world threatened by destruction for more than just nuclear weapons?
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11: What lengths would you be willing to go to for the sake of freedom? This was a heavy question one man would bravely conquer. South Carolina, 1862. 23-year-old sailor Robert Smalls was one of seven enslaved crew members aboard the CSS Planter, who seized their opportunity for freedom by commandeering the steamship before retrieving their family members who were waiting ashore. Knowledgeable of local mine paths and nautical codes, Smalls was able to deceive Confederate forces as he painstakingly navigated the Planter towards the nearby Union naval blockade, to whom he gifted his vessel to be used against his now former oppressors. Such was the impression Smalls had made that he not only heroically served the Union in the Civil War, but was also named the first African-American captain of a military vessel aboard the very ship he stole. After the war, Smalls would use his military pension to bolster his brethren during the Reconstruction era and go on to serve as a state and national member of the House of Representatives, during which time he authored legislation that established the first free compulsory public school system in the United States. Robert Smalls would pass away at the age of 75 from natural causes in 1915, leaving behind a legacy of selfless service in the face of suffering.
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2: We are back. Just a quick reminder, I'm going to be going on the road in the fall for United States, a book that you could pre-order right now. 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And then, of course, I'll be in Jacksonville, WOKV, pay attention. I'll be in Clearwater, New Jersey. I'll be in Clearwater, Florida that same weekend in November, and finishing up in St. Louis, Missouri. So KFTK will have a chance to see all of you in person.

0: baby boomer or a millennial, it doesn't seem to matter. 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
1: News. I'm Therese Crowley. Just as President Trump reveals he's weighing a massive new attack to get Iran to the table bigger than epic fury, word that Israel Prime Minister Netanyahu will visit the White House Monday. President Trump tells Axios Iran hasn't felt enough pain yet to make a deal.
2: They got some evil intentions. We cannot let them have a nuclear weapon.
1: And Ukraine President Zelensky visits the White House Tuesday after Russia's foreign minister told the U.S. they're ready to revisit peace proposals. 16-year-old Appalachian high school shooter Colt Gray pleads guilty to all 55 counts for killing two classmates and two teachers, injuring nine more. The non-negotiated plea means there was no deal with prosecutors. Georgia judge will decide life with or without parole. His dad, Colin, about to be sentenced for 27 counts. 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Listening to Fox News.
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4: Memphis police investigating an overnight shooting in southeast Memphis. Officers responding to Mount Moriah just before 1 this morning. One person was hurt, but no arrests have been made. Also today, a bond hearing scheduled for Saul Martinez, charged with first-degree murder and the death of his 3-year-old son. Prosecutors say Martinez led investigators to the child's remains. In Carroll County, it's day 2 of the Austin Drummond's prison attack trial, with more testimony expected as the case moves closer to closing arguments. And a free drive-through grocery giveaway begins at 9 this morning at Middle Baptist Church on Whitehaven Lane and the MSCS Board of Education building on Glenn Rogers Senior Street. Distributions continue while supplies last. For breaking news anytime, head to our website. 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
9: What lengths would you be willing to go to for the sake of freedom? This was a heavy question one man would bravely conquer. South Carolina, 1862. 23-year-old sailor Robert Smalls was one of seven enslaved crew members aboard the CSS Planter who seized their opportunity for freedom by commandeering the steamship before retrieving their family members who were waiting ashore. Knowledgeable of local mine paths and nautical codes, Smalls was able to deceive Confederate forces as he painstakingly navigated the Planter towards the nearby Union naval blockade, to whom he gifted his vessel to be used against his now former oppressors. Such was the impression Smalls had made that he not only heroically served the Union in the Civil War, but was also named the first African-American captain of a military vessel aboard the very ship he stole. After the war, Smalls would use his military pension to bolster his brethren during the Reconstruction era and go on to serve as a state and national member of the House of Representatives, during which time he authored legislation that established the first free compulsory public school system in the United States. Robert Smalls would pass away at the age of 75 from natural causes in 1915, leaving behind a legacy of selfless service in the face of suffering.
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1: I don't know if we're not better off. Said, okay, we'll take that alternative ID, bring your gas bill or your light bill or something. Because for whatever reason, this polls at 75%. We are not going to win the war against some kind of ID. It doesn't make any sense. It doesn't fix anything, but maybe you just go along with it, move to the next thing. Shame.
2: Yes, that would be great. It would be great if the Democrats didn't fight everything Trump was trying to do. Maybe they would fight on mail-in voting or some element of the Save America Act. What if they came back and just said, all right, the voter ID will go for, but the problem is when it gets rid of mail-in voting, there's some red states that do a great job on it, and Oregon's always done it. Washington State lives for it. Alaska, I think Senator Murkowski said at some point, some people in Alaska would have to go 1,000 miles to vote in person. So to me, they could have get something done here, and Senator Thune says he can't. It's crazy, I think. Doug Schoen joins us now. Doug, welcome back. I wanted to see you comment about Carville. That seems to be something. Carville says it's an 80-20 issue. Let's not get caught up in it. What do you think would have done in past decades? In past decades, wouldn't they have worked something out?
3: Yes. And again, I don't see what's so intrusive or invasive in asking someone to show ID to vote. Now, I agree with you, Brian, on mail-in ballots. I think there are lots of reasons why mail-in ballots are good in encouraging democracy, and I certainly am against any efforts to retard abilities of citizens to vote using the mail. But candidly, why is it that we need IDs to get into football stadiums frequently or sports arenas, and you can vote without it? It doesn't make a lot of sense to me.
2: Yeah, I mean, it's an 80-20 issue, so I will see. And then I'm finding out that, you know, I'm just thinking things are going to be worked out behind the scenes. And if I'm Trump, I say, just get me voter ID, proof of citizenship, voter ID. And then I go back and try to do something on mail-in ballots. I would just see what's possible rather than try to get everything.
3: I completely agree. Trump needs victories now, given that the war in Iran has no discernible end date. Inflation is increasing. Gas prices are rising. I think Trump needs victories, not more fights.
2: So let's talk about some of the pushback since you last came on. Van Jones has weighed in about the direction of his party. Bill Maher has weighed in about the direction of his party. And this is what Howard Enten said on CNN when it comes to the polls. And everyone just assumes the party out of power is going to do well in the midterms, by the way. Cut 25.
4: Where were we back in 2006 when, of course, Democrats would go back on to win the House? They were up by 12 in an average of those two polls. How about 2018? They were up by an average of 10 in those two polls. Look at where that average is now. Well less than half of either the level of 2018 and 2006. Way down there. Yes, they're ahead. But they're ahead, I have to shrink down on the screen, they're ahead by only 4 points, which is significantly less than what we saw in 2018 and 2006 when Democrats took back the House. So, as I said, this is an uh-oh, this is a warning sign. Well, yes, Democrats are ahead, not by anywhere near the margin they were in prior wave years.
2: So what do you think, Doug?
3: I think that when the Democratic Party has a lower favorability and a higher negative than President Trump, the point that Harry Enten is making is almost certainly correct. I still think the Democrats are odds-on bet to win the House, probably not at this point the Senate, but this is not as it's standing or appearing to be a wave election yet. There certainly is time. The developments in the world and in the economy are not good for the Republicans, but my party doesn't have a message, and we have all these far-left candidates who give the Republicans a convenient target.
2: It really does, and it makes it, this is what Speaker Johnson said, it's going to be common sense versus crazy. That's going to be the theme. And what I've always, and if you want a program, the only people with a program are the socialists. Get rid of the Senate, get rid of the president, defund the Pentagon. Okay, that's their program. Until I hear what Democrats are going to do, I'm going to go with what the DSA said. At least they wrote it down.
3: Well, again, I say to my Democratic friends, what is our party's message? What is it we want to do? And I don't have any who say anything beyond attack Trump and support affordability, whatever that means.
2: So, of course, Doug Schoen, our guest. Doug, I think it's interesting because I know you have a real affinity for international affairs. You're the one writing about Venezuela with the five-alarm fire as soon as Chavez got in power, wrote a book about it. The one scenario that people aren't talking about that I think is the scenario that will actually benefit our country and Trump in the short term, our country in the long term, is a successful end to this war. And I sense, and because military people that I know have seen it, there's a war plan that will devastate Iran. And the president, you know, he doesn't want like long-term frustration. He wants to bring this thing to a close because it's already at oil is over $100 a barrel. I think we might see it in the next couple of days, and I think Israel is going to play a role in it. What would ramping up in order to win mean?
3: It would mean creating such devastation in Iranian society, in their economy, and in their infrastructure that they have to sue for peace. And I think I agree with you, Brian. I think that's where the president is heading. Certainly his public comments reflect that. He was and has been very patient with the Iranians, but they've used every excuse not to enact the memorandum of understanding, not to degrade their nuclear program, and not to stand down from attacking American bases in the Middle East. So I think the president really at this point has no choice. And for the polls, to put it simply, the American people like, as they should, victory. We win the war. We get them to stand down. He will jump substantially in the polls. A bad settlement, which, again, is within
2: his
3: province.
2: Which we had.
3: Yes, that's correct. A bad settlement will not help him in the polls.
2: Does it blow you away in the big picture, Doug, that the Iranians have a deal of a lifetime and they blew it? They had a deal of a lifetime for them.
3: No, because they're a theocratic, autocratic regime, which has no respect for human life, no respect for integrity, rationality. So, no, it doesn't surprise me. Frankly, I was pleasantly surprised that we got to the Memorandum of Understanding. But after I realized what was in it, I was skeptical whether we'd implement a final deal. And sadly, that skepticism has proved to be accurate and a reasonable conclusion.
2: Before we move on, Robert Greenway, the principal architect of the Abraham Accord, said this, cut five.
5: The bad thing about working in the Middle East for a lifetime is it can be a little bit repetitive. The good news is you don't have to be Nostradamus to see what's going to happen next. The president has decimated their military and their nuclear program, has set the stage for diplomacy, made a good faith effort for reasons that Secretary Rubio just laid out. It's impossible to predict that that's going to lead to a positive outcome, which means military forces in the offing. The UK, France, and Germany have abandoned their diplomatic facilities in Tehran. Assets are pouring into theater, and it's clear the president understands exactly what has to be done to finish the job. That's what I expect. It means an escalation to finish what remains of the Iranian capacity to ensure they can't present a threat to navigation and to U.S. interests, and certainly not develop a nuclear weapon.
2: Right. And speaking to General Jack Keane before, I think that unless something happens at the last minute where they throw themselves on the mercy of the Hormuz Strait, I don't see anything stopping that in the next couple of days.
3: I tend to agree. I mean, the Iranians know what they need to do to end this war, and they seem hell-bent on not doing what they need to do, especially opening the Straits of Hormuz. So I think what Robert Greenway said, and I'm sure what Jack Keane said, reflect the reality that unless we devastate them, take out Pickaxe Mountain, destroy their bridges and infrastructure, we're not going to get the settlement we need, we require, and the Memorandum of Understanding called for.
2: Doug, lastly, AOC is leading in the poll, up 6 points in New Hampshire. That's usually the first primary. It's not with Democrats now. I don't know why that's acceptable, but it is. And here's what she said. Cut 16.
6: Any interest on being that 2028 nominee for Democrats?
7: I have genuinely not really weighed seriously anything past the midterm elections. You know, I think that I'm taking in this information just like anybody else.
2: What do you think?
3: It sounds to me like she's actively considering a candidacy for the nation's highest office.
2: You think she's
3: and
2: qualified?
3: Why shouldn't she?
2: Okay.
3: I don't think she's qualified. I didn't think, and we discussed this many times, Ryan, that Barack Obama was qualified. But frankly, given the success of progressives and given the power of Bernie Sanders and the Democratic Party in the absence of any pushback, I believe she would be a strong candidate. Maybe not the nominee, but certainly within the realm of reason and within striking distance.
2: If I had Doug Schoen's fortune and I had to put it on somebody, where do you put your money?
3: Well, I put it in a diversified portfolio.
2: No. By what candidate?
3: I would bet on, I think, Gavin Newsom, if I had to today. I think he has the capacity to raise enormous money. He has proven he'll move as far left as he needs to, say whatever he needs to say. He's an attractive guy. And so he would be my front runner. But I would try not to put too much of my modest fortune into the prediction markets.
2: True. And lastly, I was shocked to see that, pleasantly surprised by the North Carolina poll, where Mike Whatley, who really knows politics, I didn't know the quality of a candidate. I haven't seen him on the stump. I just like interviewing him. He has gone from 15 points down to 4, and now money is pouring in for the governor of that state who wants to be the next senator. What's going on in North Carolina?
3: Well, look, North Carolina is a purple state that frequently leans red. I think this is going to be a very close election. Whatley was obviously unknown. Cooper was known by everybody. So the race was bound to tighten. But I think we're going to go down to the wire, and it will depend on both the national mood and the quality of the campaign of the two candidates in North Carolina.
2: Yeah, it's in play. You know, no doubt.
3: Definitely in play.
2: Yeah, if Tillis stayed, he probably would have won. But now,
3: I think he would have, yes.
2: Yeah, but now Cooper's in, and he was, I guess they say, a popular Democratic governor in what we always thought was a red state, but a contending state. Doug Schoen, always interesting to talk to you. Thanks so much.
3: Brian, always a pleasure. Thank you.
2: You got it. 1-866-408-7669. I'll see if I can get some calls on the other end. You listen to the Brian Kilmeade Show.
0: Both sides, all opinions. 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
11: One of the tricks that I think is funny, one of the things that is quite funny is to like take a speech from Obama and Hillary and then go to someone and say, who's sort of, you know, on the sort of what I call the lunatic left and say, what do you think of the speech by Trump? And like, oh wow, he's the worst person ever. Actually, that was a speech by Obama. Or actually, that was a speech by Hillary.
12: I agree that the center of gravity in this country has shifted, certainly the Democratic Party shifted to the left, but that's not what I'm talking about. I'm talking about people like Rupert Lowe, I'm talking
11: right.
12: about
11: Please.
12: People
11: it's actually just normal people. It's just normal people. And here are the principles. And tell me, which of these sound terrible? That we should have secure borders, that we should have safe cities, that we should have sensible spending. Which of those three are far right
12: those
11: fringe?
12: No,
11: and I would like to just admonish you and the media for the absurd characterization of the far right. It is false and misleading and nonsense. Please keep this part in.
12: We'll keep all of this in.
13: It is. And it's why he's not really left. He's just it's common sense. Remember, I told you the Speaker Johnson says this is what we're running on. Common sense versus crazy. And if a member... I played this morning, it's all over the internet too, Barack Obama talking about the need to build up our border and illegal immigrants who want to get immigration. It's not fair for illegal immigrants to become legal citizens because they already broke the law. They should not be put ahead of other people. And member Harry Reid said birthright citizenship is not what was intended when they wrote it in the and they put an amendment in the Constitution. So these are the same people. Harry Reid just died a few years ago, so he was in power, 6 years ago? Chuck Schumer, remember, we got to build up a wall. It's crazy. You know, he was for a wall and for border security. So we're not even saying, well, the person that had that Senate seat in New York felt differently. No, that person felt differently. So that's why it's befuddling when people just ignore it. So, oh, I'm pro-immigrant. There are people. You're defending illegal immigrants. That's what this mayor has done. So the mayor doesn't realize he's not an activist anymore. He's actually mayor. Do you know what he's calling for? He's calling for protest at the UN next month, in September, I rather. So not a month and a half. So in a month and a half, when Bibi Netanyahu comes to town, he's calling for protest. You realize how much harder you just made the NYPD's job? There's going to be always protests around the United Nations in New York City, but you're calling for it. Why? Because you have some weird promise you made to get elected that you're going to arrest Bibi Netanyahu. I would say that you didn't get one vote because of that. Being anti-Israel was enough. Being anti-Jew is enough for him. So now, I don't like saying that people's words prompted violence, but when you keep saying to everyone that Bibi Netanyahu committed genocide and that the Jews committed genocide, how can you not draw a line to the attack in Central Park, New York yesterday with a man screaming Allah Akbar and stabbing a man in the chest, the other one in the back, one of which was Jewish, the other one was Asian? And you take hours to put anything even online, let alone find a podium to go to the scene and condemn that action. When you don't, you might as well be condoning that action. And the reason I don't like to talk about one city too much, especially when you're lucky enough to have a national show, but it is emblematic of any socialist that you elect. They have one thing in common. Some are for abolishing the Senate. Some are for abolishing the Pentagon. Some are for, you know, freezing the rent. But they all are anti-Israel. And I would say anti-Semitic, too. It's absolutely insane. So coming up on One Nation Sunday at 10 o'clock Eastern time. I know you have different time zones. We're going to have Adam O'Neill, who's going to be with us. He has balanced out the Washington Post editorial page. Pretty cool. Dave McCormick, the senator from Pennsylvania. We talk about the rise of socialism, the counter to it, as well as procuring more weapons quickly. He had a huge conference last week in Pennsylvania, talked about how to get mass manufacturing back. And a lot of it has to do with going to the places that our allies have it, South Korea and Japan. Also going to have Abby Hornacek's going to be with us, and Commissioner Don Garber. Commissioner Don Garber of the MLS, how does he build off the World Cup momentum and help soccer in America? That is certainly a passion of mine. And we'll talk about data centers with John Johnson. He's been on this show. I want to talk to him on TV about how to do it the right way.
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24: Iran
1: strikes back. I'm Lisa Brady, Fox News. Another round of attacks on U.S. Gulf allies after nearly 2 weeks of daily U.S. strikes on Iran over attacks on commercial shipping.
2: Iran's Revolutionary Guard Corps told people in neighboring Gulf countries to stay away from American bases and assets, confirming they'd set fire to ammunition and storage sheds at a U.S. base in Kuwait and that they struck a watchtower for the U.S. Navy's Fifth Fleet based in Bahrain. U.S. reporters in northern Iraq said American forces shot down five explosive drones, and Jordanian forces said they shot down several incoming Iranian missiles and drones.
1: Fox's Jessica Rosenthal yesterday was CENTCOM's 13th straight night targeting Iran's military capabilities, including drone storage facilities.
2: Wednesday, President Trump said for every ship Iran attacks on the Strait of Hormuz, the U.S. will take out an Iranian bridge or power plant. Thursday, he said he was considering a major escalation in the use of military force.
1: Israeli Prime Minister Benjamin Netanyahu now scheduled to visit the White House Tuesday, meeting with President Trump and attending a memorial service for Senator Lindsey Graham. There's an expanding race to replace Graham as the Republican nominee this November.
5: This campaign isn't about another title or political office. It is a movement. It is about making sure that South Carolina continues to have a conservative voice that isn't afraid to lead and isn't afraid to fight.
1: South Carolina Congressman Russell Fry just filing his paperwork for an August special election for Republicans that will also include Graham's sister Darlene, who's already finishing his term. The teenager charged in a deadly Georgia school shooting nearly 2 years ago pleads guilty to all 55 counts. Colt Gray, who's now 16, changing his plea despite not having a deal with prosecutors, now facing life in prison. Gray was 14 when he killed two students and two teachers at his high school, wounding several others. His father is scheduled for sentencing next week, convicted in March of charges including murder and manslaughter for giving his son the gun. 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
21: July 24th, Lance Armstrong won a record-setting seventh consecutive Tour de France and retired in 2005, but was stripped 7 years later of his titles after being charged with doping. Saving Private Ryan was released in theaters in 1998. It would go on to win five Academy Awards. Armani was founded in Milan, Italy in 1975 by Giorgio Armani and Sergio Galeotti. Amelia Earhart was born in Atchison, Kansas in 1897. It would go on to become the first female pilot to fly solo across the Atlantic Ocean. I'm Maximilian. Make this day.
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27: 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It's for anyone who wants to save money, save time, and stop feeling left behind. I'm Kim Commando. 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
0: Unionizing. People like to conflate a person's value with the value of the job they're doing. 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
0: There's nothing that a barista at Starbucks can do that they weren't taught to do by the people at where? 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
3: 3 to 6.
0: For you then to turn around and say, well, you can't run this place without me. Want a bet? 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

0: rising from the heart of the swamp, a beacon of truth is casting its light. From sea to shining sea, The Vince Show. Here's Vince Colonnaise.
1: All right, 844-484-3872, 844 for the USA. That's the way to join us today, from coast to coast, from sea to shining sea. Get in here on the program today. It's a Friday in a great country. We love America. You see the breaking news as we start the show today? LeBron James to the Philadelphia 76ers. That news just coming out. The Philadelphia 76ers, excuse me, the Floppadelphia 76ers picking up LeBron James, who just signed apparently a 2-year, $8 million deal, is what they're reporting. Of course, he makes so much more in all of his endorsements. So Philadelphia, the city of brotherly love, will be adopting LeBron James for maybe a short time. We'll see as he finishes off his very, at this point, long career. I can't believe it's been long. I feel like it was just yesterday he joined the NBA, but it's now been a long career, and there he is. So some breaking news on that front. I've always been a Jordan guy, always will be a Jordan guy. Very much prefer Michael Jordan, and that GOAT debate has long been settled for me, as far as I'm concerned. But there he goes off to Philly. Breaking news this hour. You know, yesterday I was telling you that I think we caused some trouble in Washington, Jim. I think this program has been responsible for one of the more interesting fights in the Trump era, and this time it's between John Thune and the White House. Of course, yesterday, what we had coming into the day was the president had went down to Georgia. The Donnie went down to Georgia, and he said that, you know, John Thune was testing his patience when it came to the Save America. Yes, indeed. And then, of course, our White House correspondent, Reagan Reese, asks the White House about it yesterday, and Caroline Leavitt does confirm that the president's patience is running out with John Thune. And here's what Caroline said about it.
2: The president seemed yesterday frustrated with Leader Thune when he was speaking in Georgia. Is his patience running out with Leader Thune? And then the president recently endorsed Darlene Graham right after her appointment to Senate. What caused him to endorse her so quickly?
3: The president met with Darlene and thought she will be a great representative for the great people of South Carolina and will carry on her brother's legacy of public service in that beautiful state. So the president is fully supportive of Darlene in her honorable decision to run and, again, to continue her brother's legacy. With respect to your first question on, remind me?
2: Leader Thune, his patience is running out.
3: Look, the president spoke about this directly yesterday. His patience is running out. He wants to see as much of the Save America passed as possible by the August recess.
1: His patience is running out with John Thune. So that was the big headline out of the White House yesterday. And boy, it got a lot of coverage really quickly, didn't it? The White House gave it a push. They put it on all of their official accounts. They weren't merely answering the question. They were emphasizing the answer. And then Elon Musk's America PAC was also quick to push that message out everywhere, that the president's patience is running out with John Thune, which is a change. It's a change. The president has been, at least in public, very kind to John Thune and very patient with John Thune. I would say overly generous with John Thune. But now he's saying officially, you need to be a leader. You have to be a leader. And he's encouraging people to call John Thune and tell him to lead the way to the Save America Act. Well, this led to some fierce reaction yesterday in Capitol Hill. The leader's office, John Thune's office, instantly responding. In fact, John Thune himself telling Punchbowl that it's actually now Caroline Leavitt's job to get the votes, which is preposterous. But John Thune told Punchbowl, a D.C. news outlet yesterday, she or somebody else ought to get on the phone and get the votes, right? So instead of pointing the finger at Republicans, they might think about going after the people who are stopping it on the floor, which is the Democrats. And if there are Republicans that they think are gettable, get on the phone. Let's get them to yes. It's not her job. That's your job, John. That's your job. It's also the other John's job. John Barrasso, that's his job. He's the majority whip. The two of you should be doing this. It's not Caroline Leavitt's gig. And also, it's not Caroline Leavitt who's even saying this. She's just telling us what the president's view is on the subject. If you're going to attack somebody at the White House, why don't you go to the guy who said his patience is running out with you? That would be the president of the United States, Donald Trump. But John Thune won't do that. Donald Trump is a little too powerful for John Thune. He's not going to wage this fight in public, at least against the president. But he'll attack Caroline Leavitt. That's what he did yesterday. It's snake-like, candidly. It's cowardly. It's spineless. Don't do that. Just pass the Save America Act and demonstrate the effort that you're putting in to get these senators to join that effort. And not just to support the legislation, but to get it through, to break through the filibuster. Now, Republican senators yesterday began closing ranks, establishment ones, around John Thune. And the usual suspects appear in this list. The Washington Examiner had a piece, Republican GOP rallies around Thune after White House says Trump's patience is running out. Now, when they say GOP rallies, they don't mean you. They don't mean me. They don't mean normal Republicans all across the country. They mean establishment hacks in the United States Senate were very defensive of John Thune yesterday because Caroline Leavitt dared to repeat what the president said two nights ago in Georgia. So here we go. Thom Tillis of North Carolina, who is retiring at the end of his term in early January 2027 and is among a quartet of Senate Republicans, that would be four, who opposed the Save America Act, said that, quote, anybody in the White House who thinks he's not a good leader isn't qualified for their job. He, in that sentence, would be John Thune. So anybody in the White House who thinks John Thune is not a good leader is unqualified for their job. You think Caroline Leavitt is unqualified to be the press secretary? She's
4: no.
1: She's one of the finest White House press secretaries we've ever had. She knows the facts. She's aggressive. She defends the president's agenda very well. She bats down the media. She knows how to navigate them. She's doing a wonderful job, actually. The idea that she's not qualified is preposterous. But again, it's not really her opinion on this subject. It's the president's opinion. She's conveying the president's opinion that John Thune needs to be a leader, and he has so far not demonstrated those leadership qualities. So what Thom is really saying, as he attacks Caroline Leavitt in this passive-aggressive way, is he's also attacking President Trump. He says President Trump is unqualified for his job. Now, that is also flatly false. President Trump is the single most qualified president of our lifetimes. He's the single. Why is he qualified? Because he's got a record of success that demonstrates why the American people keep sending him back to the White House. That's why. It's his agenda that made 2024 too big to rig. It's the reason why every swing state went in his direction. It's the reason Republicans have the House and the Senate. It's the reason Thom Tillis is even in a position to do something for us, even though he continuously betrays us. So Thom, his position is, oh, how dare you pick on John Thune? What do you mean, how dare we pick on him? He deserves it. Senator Mike Rounds, also from South Dakota, saying today, sometimes the messenger isn't popular, meaning Thune. But the bottom line is we just don't have the votes. It's a good bill. We don't have the votes. Take 60 votes, end quote. That's what he told the Washington Examiner. Take 60 votes. Now, Mike Rounds, I hate to say this, but it's true, is casually lying to you. Very casually lying to you. And he says it takes 60 votes. That's not true. It takes 60 votes to end debate early. We all know that. It takes 60 votes to end debate early. It doesn't take 60 votes to have the debate. You can start it right now. Start the debate. And it'll take 51 votes to pass the legislation when the debate is exhausted. Unless you can end the debate early because you convince enough senators to join your side. You get to 60, great. If you don't, keep having the debate until you get the Save America Act. Senator Susan Collins telling the Washington Examiner, quote, I think Thune enjoys well-deserved support from the Congress. Well-deserved? Congress? Where does Congress get its power from? Who puts the members of Congress in there to begin with? It's the voters. What do the voters want? They want the Save America Act. Do you claw at your face sometimes by how frustrating this is? I'm doing it right now. I'm clawing. Yes. Boo! Do something. They want to go on vacation.

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2: You can't flip these votes, says an anonymous Republican operative. Trump knows full well. Hell, he personally came to the Capitol to berate Senate Republicans into voting for save, and he left empty-handed, gloats the anonymous Republican operative. Look at who we're talking about. Murkowski, McConnell, Tillis, Collins, all members who he has savaged at one point or another, and now he needs their help. All of this comes back to one thing. What happens when Trump can't do something himself? He blames someone else. John Thune is Mr. Someone Else. Now, this is some very lazy spin that you just heard. Some very lazy spin. John Thune is not Mr. Someone Else. He's not a random person that President Trump selected out of a crowd to blame. We're going to stick it on him. He's the fall guy. John Thune is the impediment here. John Thune is the guy who can make all of this work. John Thune is the guy who should be threatening committee assignments and access to resources. He should be twisting arms. He should be putting these guys in a headlock until they actually support what the American people want. It's John Thune's job. Again, it goes back to what Thune himself said earlier. He's like, well, she should call and get the votes. It's your job, John. This is your job. Randomly blaming John Thune. We're specifically blaming John Thune. And this idea that you get four senators, McConnell, who I don't know, what's McConnell's health situation? The guy's in a hospital. They only send us photos as proof of life. We haven't actually heard from him. We haven't seen any videos. But we saw a photo of him with Elaine Chao. Murkowski, the ranked choice senator. Thom Tillis, the bitter North Carolina guy who's quitting. And then Susan Collins, who we all have to hold our nose and stomach because the alternative is one of these commies. Some of them sometimes have Nazi tattoos on their chests. These are the four. And the reason they don't support the Save America Act, according to this anonymous Republican operative, is, what was it again? Trump, quote, savaged them at one point or another, and now he needs their help. So what are you telling me? They're not going to do the right thing for the country because they hate Trump? Is that really the explanation? They have so much personal animus towards the president of the United States, they won't do the right thing for the country? Well, it kind of sounds like you're ratifying our decision to fire people like that. Like it was wise for us to fire, in Texas, somebody like John Cornyn. Like it was wise for the voters of Louisiana to fire Bill Cassidy. It was wise for the voters of North Carolina to send the signal that they were prepared to fire Thom. That maybe through this process, as frustrating as it is, we can finally clean up this Republican Party and get it back to the business of making America great again. Maybe that's the message from this. More ahead on The Vince Show.
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9: How would you feel if you broke a world record without others noticing? 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August 1911.

0: Journalist and aviator Harriet Quimby endeavors to become the first woman in the U.S. to earn her pilot's license after falling in love with this novel invention. Upon completing her certification, she began to participate in exhibitions, earning the acclaim of others who were drawn by her pageantry. However, she set her sights across the pond to attempt a grander feat. To cross the English Channel in her signature monoplane. The following year, Quimby arrived in Dover to begin her fog-covered flight, armed with only a compass to guide her. At last, on April 16th, 1912, Harriet Quimby reached the shores of France in less than an hour, becoming the first woman to cross the English Channel by plane. Her historic feat, however, would be largely forgotten, as the RMS Titanic had sunk the day prior. Nevertheless, Quimby continued her career until tragically passing away 3 months later in an aviation accident over Boston Harbor. History is often slow to validate success. How might we persevere in our own endeavors? No matter how soon or later will be acclaimed.
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0: Have you ever felt like the weight of the world rested on your shoulders? This was an overwhelming burden one soldier would learn to bear. Russia, 1983. Stanislav Petrov was the duty officer at one of the Soviet Union's missile detection facilities when on September 26th, his monitors detected what appeared to be five U.S. missiles heading towards his homeland. With little time to act, Petrov faced a crucial choice of whether to report the possible threat to his superiors, who in turn would launch a counterattack that would lead to all-out nuclear war. In the end, Petrov would treat the readings as a false alarm, which was later proven true after it was determined that satellites had mistaken the reflection of the sun off of clouds for attacking missiles. While initially reprimanded by his superiors, Petrov would later gain international recognition for his decision that veritably saved the world. And yet, he would humbly brush aside such praise, eventually leaving the military to care for his ailing wife and live as a simple farmer before ultimately passing away in 2017 at the age of 77. How might we, like Stanislav Petrov, be instruments of peace in a world threatened by destruction for more than just nuclear weapons?
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11: You know, the electoral politics of the Save America Act are so obvious that even the raging Cajun James Carville can detect them. James Carville did a podcast this week, and he was saying that Democrats are being so stupid by fighting the Save America Act. Oh, just pass it. Just pass it. Move on. That's his position is like, let's get it over with. Why are we fighting over this? This is a political stinker. Now, I don't think James Carville has been read in on why the Democrats, based on this analysis, I don't think he's been read in on why the Democrats value the opacity that comes along with our elections. They need fraud to win. Here's James Carville complaining about it, literally lying in a bed. He's lying in a bed during this interview, head on a pillow, laptop on his chest, just talking about how dumb Democrats are.
12: I don't know if we're not better off. Said, okay, we'll take that alternative idea, bring your gas bill or your light bill or something. Because for whatever reason, this polls at 75%.
11: For whatever reason.
12: I don't make, I don't think people are aware of it. I think people assume that, that voter fraud happened. Again, I don't even want to say if you want to say infinitesimal, I don't know if I could think of a word that would be even narrower than that. I would say that. But, and I don't like when we say, well, look, it's a very minor problem, but you know, you got to admit it barely exists. And it's just, it doesn't make any sense. Having said that, it doesn't make any sense. Having said that, we are not going to win the war against some kind of ID. It doesn't make any sense. It doesn't fix anything. But maybe you just go along with it and move to the next
11: thing. Maybe we just go along with it and just let it go because this is a big stinker for us. That's the raging Cajun. And, you know, it's so funny to me. He says it's non-existent. You know, the American people are very superstitious or something. This is so stupid. 75% of the American people want this. Can we just give it to them and move on? Can we give it to them? And I know Democrats refuse. They don't want to follow his advice. By the way, James Carville's really worried about the state of his party anyway, because he's looking around going, what's with all this, like, defund the police and you know, attack the Jews stuff and, like, this terrorism going on and the communism? This is crazy to me. And James Carville's already crazy. If it's crazy to him, you know it's crazy. That's what the left represents. They're too crazy for James Carville. More ahead on The Vince Show.
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17: News. I'm Chris Foster. Two straight weeks of airstrikes in Iran since President Trump said a ceasefire is over, and he says he's close to deciding whether to order a major attack.
18: President Trump doesn't think the Iranians are getting it, and that is why peace talks are off indefinitely. Now the president is telling Axios about Iran, I'm considering a massive attack, bigger than ever before. I'm close to making a decision. We are all set for it.
17: Fox's Peter Doocy. The White House Correspondents Association dinner is tonight. Again, the first time cut short by a gunman at the Washington Hilton.
19: Tonight's White House Correspondents' Dinner will be held at the Waldorf Astoria. President Trump is expected to attend and speak. While most of the president's cabinet will attend tonight's dinner, the First Lady, Secretary of State Marco Rubio, and Vice President Vance will not due to prior commitments.
17: Fox's Jessica Rosenthal. LeBron James says he's signing with the Philadelphia 76ers for his record 24th season in the NBA. 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
11: You know, untangling the fraud of the left is such an immense undertaking. It takes so many different forms. Among them is the way that they handle money. There's an operation called Act Blue. It's responsible for many, many billions of dollars flowing to the American left. And it's been accused of all sorts of pretty serious crimes with the way that it handles money, including taking foreign donations and having a very wide open to fraud system that allows gift cards to be used in lieu of actual verifiable payment means. And they're also accused of smurfing operations. You familiar with this? Smurfing? Smurfing is a phrase that means basically passing huge sums of money through, laundering huge sums of money through to these Democrat political candidates, but doing it with straw donors, people who don't actually make the donations, but whose names are used to claim that they did. And then these massive donations are broken up into tons of tiny little donations that are attributed to people who don't actually make them and are unlikely to know that their names are even being used in this way. Okay? Hopefully that makes sense. Smurfing is basically a money laundering operation using unsuspecting people who would otherwise make very small donations. And there's an investigation that was just conducted by a fellow called Charlie LaDuff. He's in Michigan. He's a great reporter out of Michigan. He was with the New York Times a long time ago. He was there for a dozen years. And then he was with the Detroit News. He's a Pulitzer Prize winner. And so he's digging in on donations that have been made in the names of people who live in Michigan to Act Blue. And he found this story. I've got it from Breitbart. I'm going to cite it for you. 88-year-old woman, an 88-year-old widow with no computer, who lives in a trailer, gave Democrats $150,000, records show. 88-year-old widow, lives in a trailer, no computer. She donated $150,000, allegedly, to the Democrats. Here's how Breitbart writes it up. An 88-year-old Michigan widow told a local outlet Wednesday that federal records attributing more than $150,000 in Act Blue donations to her name over 5 years do not reflect money she gave. Elizabeth Waffle of Milan told Pulitzer Prize-winning journalist Charlie LaDuff, writing for the Michigan Enjoyer, that the few dozen small contributions she has made over the past 5 years appear in federal filings as 14,696 separate donations, roughly eight a day. Eight times a day, this woman was giving money, allegedly, averaging $9.18. LaDuff brought the paperwork to her door. Waffles said the total was impossible. $150,000? She said, hell no, I don't have that kind of money. In fact, here she is. This is the moment. Charlie LaDuff stopping by her trailer and saying, hey, you donate $150,000 to the Democrats? Listen to this. Here we go.
0: Waffle?
2: Yeah.
0: It says here that you've donated $150,000 in the last 5 years to various campaigns and that you've made nearly 15,000 donations.
2: I doubt it.
0: You want to see it?
2: 15,000, yeah.
0: 15,000 separate donations on the computer. Did you make 15,000 donations in 5 years? $150,000?
2: 150, hell no. I don't have that kind of money.
0: Do you have internet?
2: Sometimes.
0: Sometimes?
2: Yeah.
0: Do you have a computer?
2: No.
0: No? So how could you make all these donations?
2: I don't know. Are these all mine?
0: Yes, this is. Now, there's 900 pages. I ran out of paper to print it out.
11: Your 900 pages, I ran out of paper to print it out. $150,000? Hell no, I don't have that kind of money. Do you have a computer? No. Jim, I think this woman is being used. I think that's the story here. She's being used. There's a scam going on, obviously, and it's with Act Blue right at the center of it. You know, Act Blue has been under investigation for all of this. Last I checked, they were pleading the fifth in congressional hearings. Boy, if we can get some big, fat indictments against Act Blue, do you know how much the country would be improved by that? We could arrest some of these people. This money operation is responsible for tens of billions of dollars of money flowing to the Democrats over these last decades. In fact, it got so bad at Act Blue, remember, all of the attorneys quit. All of them. The lawyers for Act Blue, they all quit. They had nobody left. They have no lawyers left. If your lawyers quit, kind of a sign that you're in deep kimchi, huh? There's a problem at Act Blue. And justice can't come soon enough for these operations. So that's the money update from the left today. Where they apparently are taking advantage of old ladies again and treating them like crap and saying that they've contributed $150,000 when they did not. They just used that woman. Now, I assume that she did actually make some sort of small contribution to Act Blue at some point. It kind of sounded like she was indicating that. Like, well, sure, I gave a dollar or two. Maybe, Jim, you would hope, even at this late stage in her life, perhaps she could wake up to the fact that the Democrats are nothing but a bunch of con artists who are taking advantage of her. And maybe she could have some big realization about all of this. We'll see. I hope Charlie checks back in with her to see what she thinks about all this later. But that poor woman, there she is, just being used by these people. And then, meanwhile, there's the money side, and then there's the voting side. Then there's the election fraud side. We just heard from New Jersey this week. Mikey Sherrill, the governor of New Jersey, who claims, oh, yeah, we found 6,600 non-citizens on our voter rolls. And it just happened to coincide with the president's big speech on the subject. But we want you to know we took care of it. They're all being removed. And those 400 non-citizens who cast ballots, they won't be able to do that anymore. Now, of course, she's been dramatically understating the problem. But the Trump administration has rightly been concerned about it, very rightly concerned about it. And we just had Harmy Dillon on the program yesterday, the assistant attorney general for civil rights. She's involved in enforcing election law in the United States, and she told us, well, she couldn't exactly tell us, but I asked her, is there a criminal investigation underway into everything that was just disclosed from New Jersey? And she said, you know, Vince, I can't confirm nor deny any criminal investigation whatsoever, but you can definitely infer, based on our concern, what we might be doing in a case like this. And so I did infer that there's a criminal investigation underway. I may or may not be right, but I suspect I'm right on that subject. The state of New Jersey, the Democrats who run it, they're very annoyed that you and I are concerned. They said, I thought we took care of this problem. We told you we took care of it. Donald Trump is harassing us for no reason. Here's Mikey Sherrill today.
1: We move very quickly because the people of New Jersey obviously deserve accountability and transparency. We're running an independent investigation right now to get to the bottom of exactly how this happened and what's going on. But, you know, it is not a surprise to me that the federal government, that the Trump administration wants to immediately weaponize this against people as opposed to focusing on making sure that we're running free and fair elections. That's my focus. I would say again that Trump has done more to undermine our election system than anyone in my lifetime, including Vladimir Putin.
11: What?
1: He has attacked the 2020 election, which he ran. He has also sent out an insurrection against us when we were trying to search.
11: Sorry, wait a second. Hold on. Just a million things here. But is it President Trump is the one who's diminishing faith in elections? President Trump ran the 2020 election. What did I miss exactly? I thought we all agreed that each of the states run their own election. How did President Trump run the 2020 election? President Trump was concerned about the integrity of the 2020 election. He was filing all sorts of court filings on the subject in state courts all across the country. What are you talking? He ran the 2020 election. Everything that comes out of her mouth is a lie. In fact, we're pretty confident that she understated the number of non-citizens that are on the voting rolls in New Jersey. She told us about 6,600. Those were just the people who said, I'm not a citizen, and then were accidentally, in air quotes, registered to vote anyway. What about the people who said they were citizens and were registered to vote, even though they weren't? DHS believes that there's upwards of 35,000 non-citizens on her voter rolls. Yeah, we don't trust you, Mikey. Mikey Sherrill. Trump's like Vladimir Putin. Yeah, okay. That brings us back to the 2016 conspiracy theories that Trump teamed up with Putin, according to Democrats like Mikey Sherrill, to steal the 2016 election. This woman is not to be trusted. She deserves whatever investigation is underway into her state.
1: Anyone in my lifetime, including Vladimir Putin, he has attacked the 2020 election, which he ran. He has also sent out an insurrection against us when we were trying to certify that election.
11: He sent out an insurrection. Where do you order an insurrection, by the way? How do you send one of those out? Can you get it on Amazon Prime? Do they have insurrections available?
1: He then has defunded all of the ways in which we protect and keep our elections safe. So contrary to what he's doing here in New Jersey, we are focused on running fair elections and getting to the bottom of what took place.
11: No, you're not. If you were concentrating on running a fair election, you would have turned over all of this data to Harmeet Dhillon the second she asked for it last year at the beginning of the Trump administration. If you were interested in running a fair election, you would have cleaned up those voter rolls a long time ago. If you were interested in running a fair election, you wouldn't have, quote unquote, just discovered last week that you had 6,600 non-citizens on your voter rolls, 400 of whom have voted. Oh, we just discovered it. Oh, yeah, because you've been so earnestly committed to cleaning up the elections in the state of New Jersey. What a scam. What a complete scam. It was Phil Murphy's fault. And then you haven't discovered it in all the time you've been in office? Nothing. I love how it's Trump's fault. I love how a Democrat scandal is a Trump scandal. I love how that happens. It's like with everything else. Everything's projection with these people. Everything. The party of election rigging accuses Donald Trump of being an election rigger. The party of stolen elections accuses President Trump of stealing elections. That's right. In fact, remember when they were accusing President Trump of keeping the borders open? Remember that? The guy who's entire political career has consisted of closing our borders off to illegal invasions of the country. In the 2024 election, they started saying that Trump told Congress not to help Joe Biden secure the border so that he could run on it. Remember that? Remember that conspiracy theory? They still stick with it to this day. Sometimes you'll hear these lefties say things like that. Oh, yeah, no, Trump, he stopped a perfectly good immigration bill because he wanted the borders to be open. First of all, you didn't need a new law to secure the border. You needed a new president. That's the proof is already in the experience that we've had as a country. President Trump's in office now. The border's secure. We didn't get any new laws to get there. We got the Lake and Riley Act, but that wasn't about securing the existing border. We did that without any new laws to that effect. And that legislation that they were advancing, you remember that? It was an amnesty operation. Of course. Of course. Well, if we just have another amnesty, then we won't have a problem with illegal immigration, will we? No. That's not the way to handle this. That's a way to screw over the American people. And we're so sick of it, we keep voting for Trump. So it's projection. New Jersey's in hot water right now. The Democrats, I mean. The Democrats who run New Jersey are in hot water right now. And they know it. Which is why their excuses, their spazzing out, is becoming more and more hysterical by the day. It means we're over the target. That's good news. More ahead on The Vince Show.
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25: Do you think you could survive with part of your brain missing? This was a puzzling phenomenon one man was capable of living with. Vermont, 1848. 25-year-old foreman Phineas Gage was tamping down explosives with an iron rod when suddenly the powder detonated and shot the instrument through his skull, damaging the front left portion of his brain. Miraculously, not only did Gage survive the accident, but his intellectual functions remained intact and was able to leave his home after just a month of recuperation, as the damaged portion of his brain had adapted and regenerated after the injury. And although he was unable to return to his previous profession, Gage found employment as a stagecoach driver in Chile before returning to his mother's home in San Francisco, where he would ultimately pass away 12 years after his accident, in 1860. Remarkably, the subsequent research into Gage's survival by contemporary and future scientists would lead to the creation of an entirely new field of medicine, earning Gage the title of the man who began neuroscience, as his story clearly showed that the brain was far more complex than previously believed. How might we, like Phineas Gage, inspire others by allowing our scars and pains to be transformed into instruments of healing and change?
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0: Yes. We've got Harmy Dillon is aggressively going after all of this election stuff across the country, which I love. I really, really love that. And boy, it'd be good to get some charges going against all these people, wouldn't it? That's the thing we're always after. Some accountability. This is what I voted for. I voted for accountability. A couple of notes for you for today. One, an everlasting note, but Jim always reminds me to tell people, you should definitely subscribe to the Vince podcast. We have had a great operation over there. We do the 8 a.m. live show each day. I think you would love it. And it includes, it's very video heavy. We got a lot of video elements because we do it all on camera, of course. So if you like the audio format, we'll add an extra dimension for you, a visual component. And it's a lot of fun over at rumble.com/Vince. Check out the 8 a.m. show. I do that with, in the Dan Bongino cinematic universe they've got built over there. He's got something called Silverlock. That's the name of the company. And today he just announced that the great Sean Farish is going to be joining that cast that I'm very proud to be a part of. Sean will be doing a 1 p.m. show as well with Dan. So that's really, really great news. Love that. And I can't recommend that family enough. I've been so proud to be a part of that. And we've created something pretty epic together, and that's going to continue to build through the years to come, I would say. But also coming up on this program today, there's some other big stories that I need to talk to you about. One of them is, have you noticed, and maybe I'm online too much, so maybe I just see it more than others, but perhaps, I mean, we're all online a lot. Have you noticed that there seems to be some routine series of attacks against J.D. Vance, or at least like a constant, like trying attempts to chip away at him, the vice president of the United States, to try and to beat up on him? The Wall Street Journal has run a couple of op-eds this past week trying to dig at J.D. Vance and make it seem like he's some point of weakness or something in the Trump administration. And you can't help but think that this is all designed to try and prejudice people against him going into 2028. Like the reason you would nitpick at J.D. Vance or suggest that there's some failure going on in the administration and it's his fault is clearly because you're just trying to undermine whatever chances he has of becoming the nominee. What is that all about? Sean Davis is going to join us coming up at the top of the hour from the Federalist. He's been looking very, very closely at this, and he's got some thoughts. I'll be very interested to hear what he has to say. He's one of the brightest guys in politics. He's very, very good. So we'll talk to him about kind of the motivating factors here, especially in a world where President Trump and J.D. Vance and Marco Rubio and the whole team seem like they're all on the same page. They're fighting for this great country. And I just find it bizarre that people are going out of their way to go after one of the single nicest guys in politics. J.D. Vance is an authentically down-to-earth guy. And in fact, on that subject, there was a report in the last week suggesting that J.D. Vance has been misusing the Secret Service for some pre-banana reason, like he's like flying his kids around and taking special privileges. They're pretending like he's Kamala Harris, if Kamala Harris had children. This is the way they're treating J.D. Vance. And that was apparently the product of some distortion of a Secret Service leak. Well, on that story, a Secret Service official, an agent, has been placed on leave in light of the fact they're apparently believed to have been the leaker. And as a part of this story to try and attack the vice president of the United States, we're going to unpack that story too. Susan Crabtree's coming up. She knows so much about what's going on with the Secret Service. They've got a busy job. In fact, we've got to protect the president tonight. He's got the big White House Correspondents' Dinner redo. After the last one, where an assassin tried to kill him. The Secret Service locking down a whole section of Washington, D.C.
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10: Canada calls it a promise delivered. I'm Lisa Brady, Fox News, as the new Gordie Howe Bridge is christened, running from Detroit to Windsor, Ontario, set to open for traffic Monday.
11: Today, it stands as a remarkable accomplishment that will serve Canadians for generations to come.
10: The Bridge Authority's interim CEO Chuck Andery, during an opening ceremony that was supposed to include U.S. officials, but Canada canceled the joint event after President Trump announced new 50% tariffs on many Canadian goods, set to take effect next month unless talks can resolve what President Trump calls unfair trade practices against the U.S. Other U.S. trading partners pushing back on a separate new round of Trump tariffs over unfair labor practices, hitting imports from 60 countries with tariffs between 10 and 12.5%.
12: The new tariffs replace a global 10% tax that expired today. Australia's trade minister calls the tariff completely unjustified. New Zealand's prime minister warns of higher prices for consumers and uncertainty for businesses. And a top EU official is pushing back, comparing U.S. labor laws to European conditions. The Trump administration has been relying on different tariff authorities following a Supreme Court ruling earlier this year that overturned wide-ranging reciprocal tariffs imposed by President Trump.
10: Fox's Jared Halpern at the White House. The president still believed to be weighing a military escalation against Iran after nearly 2 weeks of daily U.S. strikes.
13: President Trump doesn't think the Iranians are getting it, that trying to restart their nuclear program, trying to take over the Strait of Hormuz, is only going to make him more angry. And that is why peace talks are off indefinitely.
10: Fox's Peter Ducey at the White House. Iran firing more drones and missiles at Gulf neighbors and warning people to stay away from U.S. bases in the region. 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
14: Memphis police investigating an overnight shooting in southeast Memphis. Officers responding to Mount Moriah just before 1 this morning. One person was hurt, but no arrests have been made. Also today, a bond hearing scheduled for Saul Martinez, charged with first-degree murder and the death of his 3-year-old son. Prosecutors say Martinez led investigators to the child's remains. In Carroll County, it's day 2 of the Austin Drummond's prison attack trial, with more testimony expected as the case moves closer to closing arguments. And a free drive-through grocery giveaway begins at 9 this morning at Middle Baptist Church on Whitehaven Lane and the MSCS Board of Education building on Glenn Rogers Senior Street. Distributions continue while supplies last. 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
17: Ari Fleischer on what Democrats need to do to save their party from socialists.
18: They're communists. Mamdani says his philosophy is from each according to his ability to each according to his needs, which is Karl Marx's definition of communism. So yes, these people are communists. And the problem is the Democrats ran in 2020 and won the presidency with Joe Biden by promising to be moderate. He promised to reach across the aisle and work with Republicans and bring the country together. And instead, what he did is he handed his administration over to the far left. And so the far left looks at that and says, we want more. We're not satisfied with a Trojan horse presidency. We want a real communist in charge. And so they are to engage in a hostile takeover of the Democratic Party, much like the MAGA movement engaged in a hostile takeover of the Republican Party, except MAGA loves America. These people hate America.
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0: rising from the heart of the swamp, a beacon of truth is casting its light. 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Here's Vince Colonnaise.
1: All right, 844-484-3872, 844-4 the USA. That is the way to join us today, from coast to coast, from sea to shining sea. Something very interesting going on right now. The Vice President of the United States, first of all, has more jobs than Kamala Harris would ever know what to do with. J.D. Vance is in charge of the anti-fraud task force on behalf of the entire Trump administration. They're doing remarkable work there. He's also in charge of the Iran negotiations, leading the team that includes Jared Kushner and Steve Witkoff on behalf of the President of the United States. The RNC has him as the head of all of their financial situation right now, raising lots of money, which is why the Republican Party has so much more money in its war chest right now than the Democrats do. J.D. Vance doing a good job there, focusing on all of these key battleground fights and trying to win the midterms. And J.D. Vance is also in charge, as best we can tell, of leading the administration's efforts in diplomacy with the United States Congress, trying to get the Senate to finally get off its rear end to pass the Save America Act. So he's got a lot on his plate. So why did the Wall Street Journal's Kim Strassel this week accuse him of going, quote, AWOL? And then when people like my next guest, Sean Davis, responded to that saying, that's ridiculous, then she lashed out at Sean Davis, and she's not alone. What is going on here? Sean Davis from The Federalist joins us on the program. Always good to have him back. Sean, nice to talk to you as always.
2: Great to talk to you, Vince. Thanks for having me back.
1: Okay, so as I just laid out, J.D. Vance is doing a lot. His wife just had a baby this past week, so he took, I think, a full 24 hours off and then back to work. Why is Kim Strassel and people who share her view on this subject, why are they saying that J.D. Vance is somehow asleep at the wheel?
2: Yeah, I think there are actually two things going on, and what Strassel and the Wall Street Journal and Vance's detractors are trying to get at doesn't actually have anything to do with what they pretend to be mad about. So what happened was last week, JD went on Rogan on a Tuesday.
1: Right.
2: He met with House Republicans on a Wednesday, and then on a Thursday, it might have been last week or the week prior, I don't remember. On that Thursday, the Wall Street Journal publishes an article attacking him for having moved his meeting from Tuesday to Wednesday. Called him AWOL, based it on a single quote from an anonymous senator saying, you know, everyone hates him and they don't understand why he won't do his job. What's actually going on here is, one, there's a major foreign policy and domestic policy battle going on within the Republican Party, and a lot of people, the establishment, the rhinos, they are hoping to wait out Trump to crush J.D. and get back to business as usual the way it was in the early 2000s, where it was open borders and business and wars wherever they wanted. So that's number one. Number two is, we actually do have a member of the United States Senate, a fairly prominent one, who has been AWOL. His name is Mitch McConnell. Nobody's seen him, really heard from him in over a month. And heck, even last week, we had, I think, 10 Republican senators miss a vote on a federal circuit judge, five of whom missed it because they were on a taxpayer-funded junket overseas. So what you have here are neocons and establishment rhinos who want to take the party back, and then you have an utterly worthless Senate that hasn't done anything and won't do anything, whose members are tired of being called lazy and useless, and they thought they had this really great opportunity to go trash JD, and instead it blew up in their faces.
1: So do you think that some of the establishment senators, the ones who are hoping that the status quo returns, the one where the American people are asleep to the activities of the Senate, they can do whatever they want, that has nothing to do with the interests of the average American, you think that some of these senators or maybe their staff are animating these attacks on JD?
2: Oh, it's 100% what's happening. And to me, the tell was the word AWOL. If you made me bet, now I'm not a betting man and I don't like gambling, but if you made me bet, I would bet that it was a bunch of staffers working for someone whose name rhymes with Mitch McConnell who were sick and tired of having to answer questions about what he's doing and where he is and why he won't come to work and why he won't ask leave of the Senate to not be there. I suspect, having worked in this business for 25 years, that is where it originated, and it would also explain why it fell so flat, because unfortunately they're just not sending their best anymore. They've lost their edge. We can all see it.
1: Now, some of this feels like also a conspiracy of instinct. I mean, like people who are very interested in politics and have been for a while, they may have a rooting interest. Perhaps they should prefer, for instance, Marco Rubio over J.D. Vance going into 2028. So they'll look for little things that they maybe can pick at J.D. Vance with in order to improve Rubio's standing. But I don't know. I don't know if I maybe I'm alone in this. I don't think I am. I think a lot of the American people are with me. I kind of like both of these men a great deal. I've been very impressed by Rubio's turn as Secretary of State. I think J.D. Vance has been a wonderful vice president. And I feel like there is something of a rooting interest that is trying to get me to, not just me, but all of us, to take a side one way or the other. I kind of find it ridiculous, Sean.
2: Yeah, I'm with you. I like them both. I think they're both doing great jobs. They're different people. They have different jobs. They're doing different things. I think this administration is leaps and bounds better than the first one because we have people like J.D. and Rubio in it. And you'll see this thing happen a lot in politics, and it actually happened in 2024. And it happened the same way during the primary when DeSantis was running against Trump. And you get all these people in their little cliques, and they think, oh, we know how to do politics. We are going to go and crush Trump, and then we're going to really do a number for DeSantis. And instead, what they end up doing is they turn people against their own guy.
1: That's right.
2: And I will tell you, it's the same people doing the same stunt. And what I find so annoying, quite honestly, is the passive-aggressive, effeminate refusal to engage the actual thing that people want to talk about. The people running this don't like J.D. Vance's policy views. That's fine. Let's talk about the policy views. This, like, completely weak and, like, effeminate, oh, I'm going to pretend I'm mad about his scheduling is so dumb. It's so insulting. Have some balls. Have some spine. And let's fight over the things that actually matter. Those things are substantive. People like substantive fights. They don't like this stupid little pot shot from the sidelines where you're pretending to be aggravated about something we know you don't care about.
1: Yeah, you know something, actually. I'm glad you brought, I forgot about this, and I should not have, but that fighting between President Trump and Ron DeSantis, you know, President Trump has an interesting way of operating because he'll go from, you know, calling somebody like Lion Ted to changing it to Lion Ted, L-I-O-N. He's a lion now. He, like, works with Ted Cruz. He's had these relationships that have changed through the years with Lindsey Graham. And the same was true of Ron DeSantis. That was a very tough battle in 2024 as the two of them were going at each other. But their camps got really poisonous towards one another. And I always thought in the midst of all of that, and even in the aftermath of it, I'm like, guys, you have to get over this. You have to get over this because, first of all, both Donald Trump and Ron DeSantis, very impressive people, great chief executives. DeSantis has done a wonderful job running Florida. You ask anybody in Florida if they like Ron DeSantis as governor, they have loved having him as governor of that state. And I think that we should be on guard for doing any sort of damage to the movement of decency going forward in light of some of the experiences we've had like that.
2: Yeah, and I brought DeSantis up for a reason, which is that he's the best governor in America. It's not even close. He has completely transformed that state from one that Republicans were winning by a handful of votes in 2000. Recall, he barely won in 2018 to a Republican stronghold now. DeSantis has, like, made the model for how you do elections in America, how you actually count votes in a couple of hours and one night and tell us who the winner is. And so, yeah, you always have to be on guard about these camps that are trying to divide people, because quite often what happens is they end up hurting their own side much, much more than they help. And I guess what I find fascinating is there's a through line through the last 10 to 15 years of American politics, and the people going after Vance right now in ridiculous and absurd and dishonest ways, they were the people who were having meltdowns over Trump in 2016. They were the original never Trumpers. And then they pretended to get in line, and then 2020 happened and J6 happened, and they fell right back to their old tendencies. And then they realized that's not going to work, so let's pretend to back him again. Oh, wait, DeSantis is running. We're going to hate Trump again. So then, you know, Trump wins, and they're trying to pretend to be on the team, but they really can't stand him, and they hate that he picked Vance. And so now when there's this whisper that, oh, maybe Rubio, or we can get another neocon in a couple years, well, we're just going to start the war over again. And quite frankly, it's tiresome. It's completely juvenile. And, you know, they're better than it. They're smarter than it. And I just wish I wish that these people would be better at what they do. I feel like the MAGA America First conservatives deserve better opponents than people crying that you scheduled a meeting on Wednesday instead of Tuesday.
3: It's really funny. And the reality is even if J.D. Vance doesn't become the nominee, or if he does and he doesn't prevail in the 2020 election, whatever the sequence of events, this movement that the establishment keeps fighting back against, it's not going anywhere, Sean. It's sticking around. There's some sort of, I think, delusional belief that the movement of American citizens that put Trump in office now several times is going to go away when Trump is done, when he's term limited. There's just no evidence for that, is there?
2: No, there's not. But I'm telling you, that is the reigning sentiment in the U.S. Senate.

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1: That's where he's the co-founder over there. Thank you, Sean. Great to talk to you as always, sir.
2: You are a great patriot, Vince. Pleasure's all mine. Thank you, sir.
1: Thank you, Sean. More ahead on The Vince Show.
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6: What's the boldest idea you've ever had? Sometimes, all it takes to bring people together is a single dream. Canada, 1977. Teenage athlete Terry Fox is diagnosed with a form of cancer that necessitated the amputation of his right leg. Nevertheless, Fox was grateful for the care he was given and sought to raise awareness about the importance of cancer research. And so, he proposed a bold idea, a solo run across the country, during which he sought to raise $24 million, or $1 per Canadian citizen at the time. Armed with a prosthetic running leg, Fox began his marathon of hope in 1980 at the tip of the Canadian East Coast. From there, he continued to run 26 miles per day, during which he was encouraged by fans of his noble cause. Unfortunately, after 143 days and 3,339 miles, Fox was forced to quit his run after his cancer had returned and spread to his lungs, which would lead to his untimely death at the age of 22 in 1981. However, not only has Terry Fox become a national hero, but more than $900 million have since been donated in his name toward the cause for a cure he gave his life for.
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6: What risks would you be willing to take to tell a compelling story? Little did one woman know that her answer to this question would forever transform the shape of journalism. New York, 1887. 23-year-old journalist Nellie Bly is tasked with a harrowing assignment to investigate the living conditions of a mental institute on an island in the East River. To do so, Bly heroically posed as a patient in order to experience and report on such matters firsthand, which would lead to the publication of an exposé that prompted governments to push for greater reforms and funding for mental health care. However, Bly would continue to challenge her boundaries as a journalist, as just 2 years later, she would embark on an ambitious solo trip around the world in order to beat the fictional record in Jules Verne's novel Around the World in 80 Days, which she would inevitably complete in just 72 days, further cementing her status as a female pioneer in the male-dominated field.

0: Nellie Bly would go on to become the first female combat journalist during World War I, before tragically passing away from pneumonia at the age of 57 in 1922. And yet, she is forever remembered as a foundress of investigative journalism, whose impact continues to inspire the countless women who follow in her footsteps.
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0: You see Larry Kudlow beating James Langford over the head yesterday? Yeah, how good is this clip? Now, let me, can I offer a recommendation to Fox for a second? Because this is on Fox Business where Larry Kudlow did this, and it's wonderful. But if, just imagine if all of Fox hosts did this, what Larry Kudlow did with James Langford. You realize, like, Fox has great ratings. The ratings would double. They would double. It was just straight up a never-ending series of what have you done for me lately? What if you can't keep riding out the big, beautiful bill for a million years? What have you, Republican senators, done for us lately? And he wouldn't let James Langford go. Listen to this yesterday. Just an amazing segment. Here we go. Watch.
1: Right now, you, the leadership in both houses, are bungling everything, sir. I say that with all due respect, and we are personal friends. It's not, but you're bungling everything. Nothing is getting done. Your messaging is non-existent. You've lost your swag, your swagger, your riz, or whatever the young people say. No one knows what the heck you're doing, sir. They had no idea.
2: Yeah, you're welcome. And this is part of the challenge we've got with all of our media friends out there that continue to be able to beat up on Republicans and say Republicans are all the problem. But apparently the socialist Democrats in New York City, they seem to be perfect because most conservative media right now is beating up on Republicans and just ignoring the socialists who are running rampant all over the country. So I look back on what happened with the One Big Beautiful Bill. Come I look on. At the housing bill we just passed. There's a lot of things that are going on that are good, and I understand.
0: No. You hear that? We've been picking on him too much. We've been picking on James Langford too much. We've been picking on Republicans too much, you know? I thought we were supposed to talk to whoever's in charge. I thought that's what we were supposed to. Oh, wait, that's Republicans. We took care of the Democrat problem, at least temporarily. We gave you power in the Senate. So now you're the guy who's in charge. I mean, not all of it. John Thune is in charge of the party. But Langford, now he's whining that we're asking him to do his job?
1: But he has attacked Mon Dami more than I have, for heaven's sake. That isn't the point.
2: I wasn't saying that just about you. I was saying
1: that isn't the point.
2: This is the challenge that we're up against
1: right
2: now.
1: What is it that your policy is? Senator Langford, my friend, what is your policy? Where are the tax cuts? Where are the spending cuts? Where's the waste, fraud, and corruption reduction? Where is all of that? Where is the reconciliation bill? Where's the straight talk and messaging for the midterm? Where's the growth messaging? Where's the we're going to make it better for taxpayers and working folks messaging? Come on, Senator.
2: Glad to be able to take it on, Larry. Glad, and again, you and I are friends. We've talked through all this stuff before. So let's just start with last year
0: and
2: what's coming out right now on all the tax policy. Obviously, tax rates didn't go up. We dealt with permanent expensing for all of our businesses in trying to be able to make sure they're growing.
0: This is big, beautiful bill stuff. This happened early in the administration.
2: Growing. The reason we're actually dealing with growth right now, you are an expert on this. You know it full well, is because the changes we made in last year's tax bill. We'd love to do a lot more on that, and we will be able to do a lot more on that, but we're still getting all of those things implemented right now. The housing bill that we just passed starts a whole different process of taking the federal regulations, trying to make housing cheaper for everybody. Right now, all the different pieces on fraud are being implemented on SNAP, on the food.
0: The housing bill that President Trump refused to sign because he hasn't received the Save America Act yet.
2: That fraud that's been happening around the country, that's being implemented right now. That is billions of dollars in savings. It's also putting work requirements on individuals and taking away the rights of people that are illegally present in the United States to be able to get these extra benefits. All those are things that are happening right now.
0: Going after the fraud with food stamps and all that stuff, that's the Trump administration. That's the executive branch doing that. You're taking credit now for what J.D. Vance is doing?
2: Because Republicans actually put those in place. So there's a lot of things that are going on.
1: The One Big Beautiful Bill is good. Okay. Nobody fought for that harder than I did. But that was a year ago. What have you done for me lately? What have you done this year? Okay.
2: So
1: that, the point is, and let me ask you.
2: Let's take the housing bill.
1: When you.
0: Yes, Larry Kudlow. I love that man. I don't even know him, really. I just love him. He's great. More Adam the Good Show.
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0: boomer or a millennial, it doesn't seem to matter. 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
1: News. I'm Therese Crowley. President Trump reveals he's weighing a massive new attack on Iran. Fox's Jackie Heinrich.
2: The Wall Street Journal is reporting that the president has grown skeptical that negotiations can produce a lasting peace and believes that the only thing the Iranians understand is military force. The president's top two negotiators, Steve Witkoff and Jared Kushner, reportedly still believe a deal is possible. But the U.S. is surging forces, medics, and weaponry to the region should the president choose to launch an aggressive campaign.
1: Maine Democrats seem to have agreed on a new Senate candidate before the weekend convention. Troy Jackson to step in after the implosion of Graham Plattner and take on Republican Susan Collins. Pennsylvania's governor declares LeBron James Day with the NBA great signing to join the Philly 76ers for his 24th season, age 41. 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
3: From the Mitch Wright Plumbing, Heating, and Air News Desk, the news you need now. Here's Josh Rivera.
4: According to Memphis police, three teenagers, two 14-year-olds and a 17-year-old, have been detained and charged in relation to 21 car thefts that occurred between July 12th and July 18th. Following an investigation into thefts of Hyundai and Kia vehicles, the two 14-year-olds were already charged with 17 offenses back in April. Thefts of Hyundai and Kia vehicles have increased this month, and when they started looking into it, they said that the suspects' appearance and methods resembled those of the April thefts. The suspects may be connected to additional auto thefts throughout the city, according to police, and they may be charged with more offenses. And with a 3-4 overall record, the Memphis Hound Dogs will play their final game in their inaugural season with the Arena League. After three straight losses, they will finish their season tomorrow night at 7:05 p.m. as they play the Ozarks.
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0: be heard. 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
1: Did you see Elon Musk sat down with the editor-in-chief of The Economist, this woman with a British accent, Lib, who definitely does not like Elon Musk? It's funny. Ahead of these Elon Musk interviews, you might think to yourself, you might think, okay, how can I maximize the amount of news I get out of this legendary trillionaire? Or you might think, here's my big opportunity to try and hurt this evil person who all of my friends hate. And the lady went with the Economist lady went with the latter option. I'm going to hurt this guy. Of course, she didn't hurt him. He ran circles around her because he's that much more intelligent than she is. And she believes a lot of conspiracy theories about him, it turns out. And he, one by one, was attempting to disabuse her of all of these conspiracy theories. Here's one. Remember, Elon Musk ran the Department of Government Efficiency for President Trump. Doge. Remember when they first started, Vivek Ramaswamy was there, too. And then I think, I don't know what happened. I think there was some sort of personality conflict, and Elon ran Vivek out of there. Said, all right, you can go. I'm just going to run this thing on my own. So Elon ran the operation for a while. They made some cuts, including, they also made some improvements, by the way, to the way the United States government tracks payments and how many people have credit cards and how much money's going out the door impoverishing your children and grandchildren. They cut things like frivolous, wasteful, corrupt, political USAID spending, which is amazing. But the left has been running around with a conspiracy theory, all designed, of course, to restore this corrupt funding. They've been running around with a conspiracy theory that Donald Trump has been killing people because he cut USAID funds. Have you heard this at all? Maybe you're not on Blue Sky enough. Blueski. Jim's on Blueski. Jim sees this. He'll go on Blueski and he'll see all of the conspiracy theories that people all over the planet are dying because we're not funding USAID anymore. So this lady goes to Elon, how many people are dying now? How many people have you killed because of these cuts? And Elon tells her, zero. In fact, to be more specific, 0.0 people have died because of Doge cuts.
2: You don't buy the idea that anybody, to put it really crudely and simply, any kid in Africa died because of the suddenness with which...
3: Zero.
2: I just don't think that's right. I just don't think... I've had people reporting in Africa who...
3: How many NGOs are there that could step in? Because bear in mind, it happened quickly, and there are literally tens of thousands of NGOs.
2: Not everyone functions as fast as you do. If funding is cut off for antiretrovirals overnight and it just stops, then people will die when they don't have access to them. And it just...
3: Only if they cannot get funding for that. But the Gates Foundation has $50 billion. What about them? What about any one of a number of organizations? What about
2: Mackenzie lots of these Bezos's countries, USAID...
3: Mackenzie, whatever her last name is, used to be Bezos, gave $50 billion. What about that?
2: But, you know, let's be practical. In many of these countries, USAID was the biggest funder. But I don't want to have an
3: argument.
2: USAID
3: was a political organization.
2: It may also have been that, but it was the biggest funder of healthcare systems. So I'm very
3: biggest
2: sure...
3: Biggest funder that of regime change.
2: And there may well be benefits from having...
3: Also, USAID funding.
1: Okay, wait a second. Hold on. Before I let Elon continue, did you hear that little quip that she put in there? Well, there may be benefits to regime change. Did you hear what she said? She said, "Oh, it's great that USAID, which is supposed to be about, it was sold to us. They call it USAID. It's a big euphemism. It was sold to us like, oh, this is a big charitable operation, thanks to the generosity of the American people." Now, I don't know a single person who ever voted for anybody, truly. I don't know a single person who ever voted for anybody in the federal government in order to have something to do with USAID. In fact, most Americans didn't even know what USAID was. And then when Elon comes along and goes, wow, we're spending a lot of money on regime change operations and corruption, and it's a gigantic slush fund for the left and all sorts of institutions, why don't we get rid of that? Remember who went crazy? It was Democrat politicians. Democrat politicians who staged a protest on the steps of USAID. People are like, why are you getting so animated about this? Why are you so exercised about this? And so then Elon just said, yeah, well, they were funding regime change operations. And the woman goes, well, maybe it's good that some regimes were being changed by USAID. Oh, now she's admitting what they were up to.
2: Biggest funder of healthcare system. So I'm very
3: biggest
2: sure
3: funder of of regime change.
2: And there may well be benefits from having changed.
3: Also, USAID funding was not stopped. It was moved to the State Department.
2: It was stopped. There were huge numbers of things shut down in Africa that were
3: no, there were claims of this. These claims are false. They're nonsense. Absolute nonsense. But when funding is stopped for fraudulent organizations or for something, do you think they're going to say, well, please keep funding the fraud? Or do you think they're going to come up with a sad story that sounds sympathetic in order to get the funding restored? Obviously, it will be the latter. And that's exactly what they did.
1: Right.
3: But zero died. Because of
2: that's
3: Doge.
2: That's what I was 0.0. I actually have a lot of sympathy for the change of the aid regime that the U.S. under the Trump administration has precipitated. However, I think the pace and the suddenness with which it happened will almost certainly have caused unnecessary suffering and deaths. And I think both of those can
3: be true. No, I think that's totally false.
1: That's totally false. By the way, if you're concerned about the pace and suddenness of change as an ideological priority, you don't want to change things too quickly. Well, then why are you a lefty? The whole operation on the left is rapid change that's unsustainable for a country. That's literally the way they operate. They open your borders up. They allow people to pour in masse by the millions, disrupting your entire life and your community, and that leads to societal destruction. This is why conservatives historically, what was the expression? Stand athwart history, yelling stop. You're trying to slow things down. You move gradually. Does it mean change of any kind ever happens? No, it doesn't. It means change has to be accommodated. That's what it means. You move gradually. It's like, you know, ask anybody. Jim, you like smoking things. You barbecue. That meat will smoke over time. It'll change gradually over time. In fact, it's a long-winded process for you to get that perfect, delicious final product, isn't it?
4: Fact check, true.
1: You don't just heat up the pan to 1,000,000 degrees and then drop whatever it is that you're trying to barbecue onto it and hope for the best. Well, it'll be done in 4 seconds now. No, it's going to taste like crap. There's a way to do it. A little food analogy for you. But there's a way to do it. This is why we demand, in the case of immigration, this is why we demand assimilation. You have to assimilate. You have to become American. You have to adopt our values. And if you refuse to do that, you are not welcome here. That's the system. I love how she's like, well, you can't have all this rapid change. And then, you know, on this thing about USAID, the Associated Press actually just joined in on the conspiracy theory stuff. Oh, it's so awful. It's so awful what President Trump and Elon Musk and Marco Rubio have done to USAID. Well, what's so awful about it? The Associated Press is warning us that because of the USAID cuts, we are no longer sending welfare checks to transgender Nepalese prostitutes. I don't know how vested you are in that particular topic, but I have to tell you, I hate to disappoint you, but we are no longer sending massive amounts of money to transgender Nepalese prostitutes. That's over. I'm sorry to say, and I know that breaks your heart. But here is the Associated Press reporting the bad news this week. Listen.
5: These transgender sex workers operate in the shadows alongside a busy highway in central Nepal, risking their lives for a few dollars. Until recently, many of them worked not as sex workers, but as aid workers, including Ruby Lama, who dedicated years of her life to helping prevent the spread of HIV in Nepal's marginalized communities. But after the U.S. cut its foreign aid funding, Ruby and around 300,000 other aid workers worldwide lost their jobs. With no other employment available, she is surviving now by working the streets, alongside the very people she
1: wanted. Sorry, Jim, just to be clear, he said she's... sorry, I've got pronoun confusion. She said, the woman who, I believe it's a woman, who is voicing this Associated Press package, keeps referring to a person that she is referring to as she. And if I understand this story correctly, this person's actually a he. Is that correct?
6: Yes!
1: Okay, good. I'm just making sure. The AP style guide is not the truth. The AP style guide is designed to manipulate you and your understanding of the world. Unfortunately, all these people, all these kids in journalism school are taught the AP style guide. It turns out AP style is not the truth.
5: Ruby and around 300,000 other aid workers worldwide lost their jobs. With no employment available, she is surviving now by working the streets alongside the very people she once fought so hard to help.
6: That first night I went there, dealing with clients that approached me, I was scared. I was nervous about what to say. When USAID funding was there, condoms were free. Lubricant was also distributed by NGO Friends Hatuda for free, as no other NGOs were distributing it. Other HIV treatments like PrEP, which is taken to prevent HIV, all of it was free. Now it is gone.
1: Wow. Devastating. You know, that woman sounds suspiciously like Jim. I don't know.
7: That's a man, baby.
1: That's a man, man. That was, of course, Jim providing translation for us because he speaks whatever language was involved there. But this is, like, crazy. This is nuts. And the Associated Press, I love that they put a little music bed under it to make it seem like this is a horror show. I can't believe we are no longer sending welfare checks to Nepalese transgender prostitutes. And so the only two jobs, to be clear, Jim, the only two jobs in all of Nepal are welfare-funded aid worker or transgender prostitute. Those are your only options. There's no other functioning economy in the entire country.
7: Sherpas.
1: Oh, and Sherpas. Yeah, you could be a Sherpa. But that takes work. You got to wear a backpack or something. There's a lot of work to that. Sherpas seem impressive, actually. That seems like one of the most impressive jobs. Sherpa. Anyway, isn't that crazy? So this is what Elon's talking about. Yeah, we cut off that nonsense. We stopped that garbage. And the lefty lady, the editor-in-chief of The Economist, is like, you're killing people. You're killing people. No, we're cutting this garbage off. How many homeless veterans do we have in the United States of America who could use a hand up? How many people who are in our country, American citizens, are there who are unattended to, who we could really do a better job of taking care of, especially people who have served our country? And you're telling me we were sending your money, my money, to transgender Nepalese prostitutes? How about no? How about hell no to that? This is the kind of stuff, these are the kinds of things we voted for that we didn't even realize we were voting for. I knew I voted for more government efficiency. I didn't know it was this inefficient and this corrupt. The president cleaned it up. And so here's Elon Musk and he's got a lot of pride in what he did with the president. I know it was touch and go at times. The president and Elon Musk would go at each other from time to time. They've patched up whatever differences they've had. But I'm very grateful that he has taken his brilliance and lent it to us in this way. And he really should be proud of what he achieved and started. And that's why he can speak so confidently as he talks to this crazy lady who has

0: 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I've got more from him and so much more to get to ahead on The Vince Show.
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8: What lengths would you be willing to go to for the sake of freedom? This was a heavy question one man would bravely conquer. South Carolina, 1862. 23-year-old sailor Robert Smalls was one of seven enslaved crew members aboard the CSS Planter who seized their opportunity for freedom by commandeering the steamship before retrieving their family members who were waiting ashore. Knowledgeable of local mine paths and nautical codes, Smalls was able to deceive Confederate forces as he painstakingly navigated the Planter towards the nearby Union naval blockade, to whom he gifted his vessel to be used against his now former oppressors. Such was the impression Smalls had made that he not only heroically served the Union in the Civil War, but was also named the first African-American captain of a military vessel aboard the very ship he stole. After the war, Smalls would use his military pension to bolster his brethren during the Reconstruction era and go on to serve as a state and national member of the House of Representatives, during which time he authored legislation that established the first free compulsory public school system in the United States. Robert Smalls would pass away at the age of 75 from natural causes in 1915, leaving behind a legacy of selfless service in the face of suffering.
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0: Let us thank the fine people at Fatty 15.

0: 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That discovery is C15 from fatty 15, the first emerging essential fatty acid identified in more than 90 years. Studies show that when we don't get enough C15, our skin can become fragile and age faster. 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
1: Vince Colonnaise.

0: There's another many great portions of this interview with Elon Musk and the Economist lady. He also went after Soros DAs because he said, you know, look, if you're concerned about people dying, the conspiracy theory is that Trump is killing people in foreign countries by cutting off USAID corrupt funding. Elon Musk goes, look, you concerned about that? Are you concerned about Americans being killed by Soros-funded DAs? Any concern there?
1: Where there is danger in this country is because we fail to incarcerate repeat violent offenders. Mm-hmm. And that's, you know, the classic sort of Soros DA or judges that fail to incarcerate repeat violent offenders. And if somebody gets arrested 50 times, literally, for violent crimes, and eventually they're going to kill somebody. So you either incarcerate them or people will die.
0: Incarcerate them or people will die. Now, that's not overstatement. That's true. You know, my friend John Lott, I like to cite him because he's really into the data on this subject. John Lott found in a study that he just put out this year that among the worst 1% of counties in the United States, they have 41% of the murders for the whole country. Did you know that? The worst 1% in terms of homicides, 41% of all homicides take place in 1% of our nation's counties. Whoa. The worst 2%? That's 54% of the murders. So the majority of the homicides happen in 2% of America's counties. Where are the Soros-funded prosecutors concentrated? You guessed it. The 2%. The 2% of counties where all the murders happen. They just keep letting the bad guys out. And then they go on to commit horrific crimes. In fact, think about New York, for instance. New York City. We were told in 2025 that all that subway crime, you know, people getting stabbed in the subway, attacked, robbed, violent crimes, 63 specific individuals, career criminals, were responsible for more than 5,000 arrests between them. How do you do that? 63 people arrested 5,000 times. What? How is it that they're free enough that they can keep being arrested like this? Why do they keep getting let out? And it's because of weakness in prosecution. And this is true across countries, to be clear, but we see it here in the United States. Back in 2013, there was a big study, a landmark study done in Sweden, that found that just 1% of the population was responsible for 63% of all violent crimes. This really gets to a fundamental truth about crime that anybody who's ever looked at the data know, which is you just have to arrest the bad guys and you have to keep them off the streets. That's it. It's as simple as that. It's the same people committing all the crimes. You get rid of them, the city, the community, the state, the country, you're going to be in a much safer place. This is why these Soros-funded prosecutors are poison. They're leading to people's death. They have blood on their hands. Elon Musk, right to keep his eyes on that focus. And I love that it's news to The Economist, because I thought they were in the data business. I thought The Economist, right? You call yourself The Economist, don't you spend a lot of time looking at data? Don't worry. Elon's got you covered. I've got a lot more.
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5: Would you willingly risk death for the good of your countrymen? This was the overwhelming patriotism one man heroically possessed. Poland, 1940. Underground resistance leader Witold Pilecki was given a selfless mission to infiltrate and report on the conditions his compatriots faced while imprisoned in the infamous death camp, Auschwitz. To do so, Pilecki willingly allowed himself to be arrested by the Nazis during a street roundup in Warsaw. Once inside, Pilecki not only established an underground resistance within the camp, but also assisted in escapes. even giving up his own early escape plans for an inmate in greater danger. Eventually, though, Paletsky made a 100-kilometer escape journey on foot in 1943, after which he prepared an exhaustive report for Allied forces, which was tragically ignored and regarded as too horrifying to be true. Furthermore, even after the Nazi occupation, Paletsky faced further imprisonment by the Polish communist regime, who would unjustly execute him after a sham trial in 1948. However, Witold Paletsky would gain the recognition he deserved when his true story was released after the fall of communism, earning him the acclaim of his fellow countrymen, who forever remember him as a symbol of selfless patriotism.
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7: His next move on Iran is not yet known. I'm Lisa Brady, Fox News. But President Trump has said he's considering a massive attack, a major escalation.
8: One sign, perhaps, of a bigger battle ahead on the horizon. A number of mayors of Israeli cities have opened up bomb shelters across the country. They usually do that when the threat level has been raised. It is raised now.
7: Fox's Steve Harrigan in Tel Aviv. There's also been a reported surge in U.S. assets to the region.
8: A surge not only in material, but also things like medics to Germany, that there is a range of options for the president with 50,000 forces in the region.
7: Iran keeps attacking U.S. Gulf allies despite nearly 2 weeks of U.S. strikes. Israeli Prime Minister Benjamin Netanyahu now scheduled to meet with the president at the White House Tuesday, when he also plans to attend a memorial for Senator Lindsey Graham. Just getting word the Democratic Party wants to keep South Carolina as the leadoff primary for the 2028 presidential race, a change first made during President Biden's reelection bid in 2024. The decision by a DNC rules committee still needs approval from the full organization. The Republican calendar has so far kept the traditional lineup led by Iowa and New Hampshire. President Trump now warning of new tariffs on the EU in response to fines on U.S. tech companies.
9: Responding to a $1 billion fine the European Union is charging Google, President Trump is warning the EU will pay a very big price for illegal and unethical conduct. Writing on social media, a substantial tariff will be placed on them at the earliest possible moment. The EU fined Google for violating its Digital Markets Act, accusing the company of giving preferential treatment to its own services over those of third parties. Google warns the fine will force the search engine to strip away features Europeans love, like instant pricing and hotel, flight, and restaurant information.
7: Fox's Jared Halpern. 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
4: From the Mitch Wright Plumbing, Heating, and Air News Desk, the news you need now. Here's Josh Rivera.
10: SIP Manufacturing announced a significant $100 million expansion into Mississippi, and South Haven is now the company's new base. In order to manage everything from liquid product development to final shipment, the contract beverage manufacturer and co-packer intends to convert an existing plant. Nearly 200 jobs will be created by this initiative, according to local officials. The factory will blend, package, and distribute a variety of beverage lines across several market sectors using an adaptable infrastructure. And the man accused of killing his three-year-old son and leaving the body in a suitcase downtown will be held without bond after a hearing on Friday morning. The Shelby County District Attorney's Office argued for no bond, while defense attorneys for Saul Martinez requested a $150,000 bond. A judge sided with the state and revoked Martinez's bond. The state says the case remains a priority as Martinez...
11: Water heater, $500 if you fight for our freedom. Mitch Wright Plumbing, Heating, and Air. You call, and like your fellow Americans, we're there.
4: Now, another America 250 fact in history.
5: This is the second in a series on the most tragic U.S. presidents. Andrew Jackson was officially orphaned by the age of 15, as he was the last surviving member of his immediate family after his brothers and mother tragically died during the Revolutionary War, which likely contributed to the disdain that he held for the British as he fought against them during the War of 1812.
12: Additionally, not only did Jackson live with a bullet lodged near his heart from a brutal duel, but his wife Rachel died from a heart attack just weeks before he took office, a tragedy he blamed on the relentless, vicious mudslinging by his political enemies during his campaign. This is Maximilian with another chapter of America 250.
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19: Before 2018, Shelby County government worked.
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0: rising from the heart of a swamp, a beacon of truth is casting its light. From sea to shining sea, The Vince Show. 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
1: America 250, celebrating 250 years of the greatest nation on the planet. July 7th, 1954. WHBQ Memphis radio DJ Dewey Phillips is given a record from Sun Studios music producer Sam Phillips. No relation. Dewey listened, and what he heard blew him away. It was 19-year-old Elvis Presley singing, "That's All Right."
2: Well, that's all right, mama. That's all right for you. That's all right, mama. Just any way you do, that's all right.
1: Phillips played it on the air, and the phones lit up. Everyone wanted to know who that was. Elvis, who was told it might be on the radio that night, was too nervous to listen, so he went to the movies. Dewey called the Presley home and told his parents he wanted to interview young Elvis. They went to the movie theater and brought him to the radio station. Although the term rock and roll had been around for years, that night, the king was born. Just a year later, on July 9th, 1955, Bill Haley and the Comets had the first number one hit with a rock and roll song called Rock Around the Clock.
3: 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We're gonna rock around the clock tonight. But you should
1: 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This has been America 250. Happy birthday, America.
4: Yes, indeed. Rock and roll, baby. What a great country. You know, Elvis Presley, it's funny. Jim, in my household, we're always studying up new instruments because I have a 12-year-old girl. So we have she's playing band instruments. And one of the first songs you ever work on is Can't Help Falling in Love. Because it has such a simple note pattern, but you can kind of quickly learn the music. But I always think of Elvis singing it. It's just a great song and such a hit.
5: Interesting about that too. If you don't mind me butting in here,
4: please.
5: For a sec. Sun Studios, where that was recorded. Two places in the country give me goosebumps when I go in. One's Independence Hall. Two is Sun Studios. Because you're in there, and the actual microphone that Elvis sang on is there. And then they play you the master track from the actual recordings. And it's I'm getting goosebumps right now. Does it again. And the WHBQ radio studio was in one of the hotels that was going to be destroyed. And they brought the radio studio over to Sun, and now it sits on the second floor. And you can see the actual radio studio where Dewey Phillips was. It's a one room, maybe two room tour, but it's one of the most amazing tours you'll ever see. It will give you goosebumps.
4: Yes. And the music, Elvis Presley, it's so obvious even to this very day how much talent that guy had. Thank you for putting these together. I appreciate that look back at American history. It always is a fun trip as we celebrate the 250th anniversary of our country to think about all these great moments. We've covered a lot of, you know, the Revolutionary War and the Civil War and all these, the moon landing. But, of course, there's also the culture, the incredible gift of music and entertainment and spirit that comes with all of it. So very, very cool. Did you know that, by the way, speaking of another famous voice, and I'm not sure what date we could possibly peg this to, did you know that I think my mother has fully confirmed this, that I am related to Frank Sinatra? Did you know that? Did I tell you this?
5: Yes, I think you mentioned that.
4: I may have mentioned it. It's the kind of thing you would brag about if you were related to Frank Sinatra. My great-grandmother, I believe it's my great or my great-great, Ninfa Sinatra, she's part of the Sinatra family. So ever since then, my mother, who's very good about chasing down the family tree. She's been putting this together for many years. She's got thousands of people in the family tree. She's established that we are connected to the Sinatra family. I don't think she's ever quite stuck the landing on where Frank fits into that, but I'm going to go with it. I think it's good enough. You know what I mean? It's a very particular name, and I was like, you know what? I'll go with that. So Frank's my cousin, just so everybody knows, and that's where I get my immense talents from, obviously. Frank Sinatra, old blue eyes. He's really great. And
5: it's funny you say that. People always ask me if I'm related to the composer. And I always say yes. I have no idea if it's true or not.
4: Verdi.
5: Yes.
4: Yes. Oh, yeah. No, I wonder about that every day. Thank you for resolving that. I was concerned about that. Thank you. Anyway, so random. Those are looser recitations of history than the one Jim gave us on Elvis. So thank you for that, Jim. Really great. Hey, we do have, if you don't mind, if you'll indulge me, I do have a little bit more from Elon Musk because I just think it's so, so great. You know, Elon Musk is concerned not just about the chaos that has happened in the United States, but he's in particular concerned about a lot of the chaos that has befallen Western civilization. And this includes in historic places like the United Kingdom, where they have seen their borders kicked wide open. They've seen a lot of concern as a result of rape gangs, Islamic rape gangs pouring into the country. Lots of violence taking place, knife crime, terrorism. It's really disturbing. And Elon Musk has been very concerned about this. And this reporter, this editor lady from The Economist, was accusing Elon Musk of supporting, quote, far-right movements in the United States. Far-right movement, not just in the United States, but around the world. Far-right. And Elon fought back in a way that I think every good, decent conservative leader should do, which is to say, I'm not fighting for the far right. Don't make me seem like I'm some radical. I'm fighting for normal. Normal. Chris Plant, he's got an expression. He says, remember normal? It's a great expression. Remember normal? Normal. That's what we're all fighting for. This is what I talk about all the time. Normal people. What we want. Here's Elon Musk.
6: You support not just the populist right, but the far right. In fact, very fringe parties in some countries.
7: No, I support the normal people.
6: Okay.
7: What do you call the far right, falsely?
6: You think is the normal person. Okay.
7: Yes. Literally, you could go back 10 or 15 years, and these policies were completely normal. What I think this is quite funny is to like take a speech from Obama and Hillary, and then go to someone and say, who's sort of, on the sort of what I call the lunatic left.
4: Yes.
7: And say, what do you think of the speech by Trump? Like, oh, wow, he's the worst person ever. Actually, that was a speech by Obama. Or actually, that was a speech by Hillary.
6: I agree that the center of gravity in this country has shifted. Certainly the Democratic Party shifted to the left. But that's not what I'm talking about. I'm talking about people like Rupert Lowe. I'm talking
7: right.
6: about
7: Please.
6: People
7: it's,
6: on...
7: It's actually just normal people.
4: It's just normal people. Normal people don't want Islamic rape gangs in their country. Normal people would like borders. Normal people like sovereignty. What he referred to, this is a fun thing that some of us in conservative media will do from time to time. Some of my friends at the Daily Caller will do this. They'll go out there, man on the street, talk to lefties, or talk to, elected officials, lefties, and say, did you hear what the president said? And you start with a little bit of deceit, but there's a point to the deceit. And then you'll read a quote from Barack Obama or Harry Reid or Chuck Schumer or Joe Biden or Hillary Clinton, a quote in which they condemn illegal immigration. They say it's unacceptable. A quote in which they say we need secure borders. Where they say something sensible, and these are real quotes that they really said. They're being ascribed to Donald Trump, even though Trump is not the one who uttered those words in that order. But they said them years ago, perhaps this century, in many cases in the 90s. And then you do the big reveal. You tell them, oh, wait, I'm sorry. Actually, that was said by Hillary Clinton. Actually, that was said by Harry Reid. And it's staggering that these lefties do not know how to process it. It is a processing error. They don't know how to bail out of the conversation. What? I didn't know they said that. Now they have a negative judgment towards the person that they love, and they don't even know how to handle it. But Elon Musk is pointing, it's like we have moved so far away from normalcy that, President Trump expressing a view that Hillary Clinton once expressed or Harry Reid once expressed is considered radical. That's insane. That's totally insane. And Elon's assessment that I'm fighting for normal people, this should be the animating spirit of any decent politician who's fighting for America first. I want to fight for normal people. Normal people. Normal people deserve sovereignty. They deserve secure borders. They deserve affordable lifestyles. They deserve as many opportunities to succeed as imaginable. They deserve the ability to afford their lives through cheap, abundant energy. to have a flourishing, orderly, law-abiding economy. Let's fight for normal people. Normal people are the one who serve in our wars. Normal people deploy abroad to fight for whatever Washington sends them to do. Normal people. Normal people bear the brunt of Washington's decisions. Normal people are supposed to be in charge of this country. Fight for normal people. Elon Musk is right. And every time one of these lawmakers wakes up in the morning and stares at themselves in the mirror and thinks, that's a future president right there. Well, if you ever want to be in a position where you are the president or have any other long-lasting job in American politics, start with this thought. How am I fighting for normal people today? Normal Americans. More ahead on The Vince Show.
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8: Can weapons of war be turned into instruments of peace? This was an intriguing contradiction one man sought to reconcile. Japan, 1942. Martial artist Morihei Ueshiba had gained renown as an invincible warrior amongst the soldiers he helped to train. However, he began to feel a strange dissatisfaction and hatred for conflict. And although he would never forsake his training, Ueshiba sought to find a way to use his skills to unite rather than divide. It was during the worst fighting of World War II that Ueshiba experienced a vision, during which he concluded that the real way of a warrior is the art of peace. Armed with this revelation, Ueshiba dedicated himself to creating a new martial art that one could use to protect themselves without injuring an opponent. And it was after constant refinement that he would give his new system a name, Aikido, which translates to the way of unifying energy, as the techniques he created would allow one to blend with an attacker rather than crush or destroy them. Morihei Ueshiba would continue to promote his art of peace until ultimately passing away in 1969. And yet, there are over 2 million Aikido practitioners worldwide that aim to keep his unique spirit of unity alive.
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1: Vince Colonnais.

0: You know that Elon Musk, he doesn't care if you hate him. I don't care, he said. This woman's like, I hate you. He's like, I don't care. There's some people who hate me. But guess who's way more hated than I am? The media.
1: It's why people loathe you. I mean, some people do loathe you.
2: Yes, some people do.
1: But do you understand why? Do you think what you're doing is helpful for Western democracy?
2: Maybe some people do loathe me. That's probably true. I don't care. But the fact that, as you pointed out, 250 million people follow me is that I think a lot more people actually like me than don't. And I think a lot more people hate you and the media more than you realize.
0: You know, it's so funny. This particular tactic has been used by the media against President Trump on a routine basis, too. They'll say things like, oh, President Trump's popularity has gone down and approval ratings show that Trump is not as popular as he once was or whatever the data might show to the extent that you can believe the credibility of these polls. But what they don't discuss is that no one believes a word that's coming out of the mouth of the legacy media. That the hatred for the legacy press is at a record high. Trust in the legacy press is at a record low. Now, how did that happen? The media would tell you it's Trump's fault. Well, Trump is picking on us all the time. That's why people don't like us. That's not why. It's because you keep lying to us. You lie to us about the big things. And if you're lying to us about the big things, why wouldn't you be lying to us about the small things? You lied to us about the 2016 election. You said Russia stole it. They didn't. We voted for Trump. You lied to us about the 2020 election. You said it was completely secure. It was not. It was full of all sorts of really disastrous holes that created a lot of credibility problems, clearly. You lied to us about the origins of COVID. You lied to us about the solutions to COVID. You lied to us about masking and COVID jabs. You lied to us about all of it. So why would we trust you? Your lies are the reason your approval rating is in the basement. Elon's right about that. It's so funny that you get these reporters who sit there in judgment of a guy like Elon Musk or somebody like Donald Trump, and people have less trust in them. You know, they're not holding themselves to that standard. They lied to us about Joe Biden's health for the entire duration of his presidency. And then once it was politically expedient to dispose of him, they began telling the truth and acting like they were shocked to find out that he was non compos mentis. After his presidency concluded, they wrote books on the subject and went on tour because now they could profit from what they knew all along but couldn't share because they needed to advance the interests of the Democrat Party first. There is a reason we don't trust you. There's a reason. President Trump was elected because he circumvented that. Elon Musk has succeeded because he circumvented that through social media, communicating directly with the people. That's actually how that happened. Elon Musk had to buy an entire social media platform to have that open communication. Do you remember what X was like when it was Twitter? Do you remember what it was like before Elon bought it? That I to this day, I mean, we'll never quite know because it's kind of a non-falsifiable proposition. You can't really know what didn't happen. But I have a strong inclination to believe that Elon Musk bought us some very valuable time as a country. Very valuable time in a number of ways. But turning X into an environment where people could freely communicate again and not be punished for being conservative, not be destroyed by conveying normal opinions, normal, there it is again, was a huge breath of fresh air for a country that was being served a lot of tyrannical censorship. You know, the social media companies were clamping down on us because of the Democrat Party. YouTube and all of these various, major operations were banishing people because they expressed normal views that stood in opposition to the Democrat Party. You know, think about that guy. He's the head of the Department of Health and Human Services right now. You remember what happened to him? He was banished from all the social media companies because he had all sorts of normal questions about COVID and about the government response to it and the things that you weren't being told about it. He was being banished. He wasn't allowed to communicate. the Hunter Biden laptop story. You'd be completely suffocated and censored. All of them. The big media companies, the social media companies. Elon Musk bought us time. And for that, I'm very, very grateful. Very grateful. Plus, I like my Tesla. I have a great Tesla. But that's less important than my free speech, which I really appreciate having. Coming up, Susan Crabtree is going to talk to us. We'll find out more about the Secret Service, their efforts to protect the president. That's ahead.
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10: Fox News, I'm Tom Graham. Oil prices falling today for the first time in a week. The drop comes despite the ongoing fighting in Iran and its impact on shipping in the region. Fox's Steve Harrigan.
11: Ship traffic through the Strait of Hormuz really almost at a complete standstill. Just three ships a day for the past 3 days passing through that strait. And this happens as U.S. forces continue to grind away night after night, attacking Iranian military positions.
10: Last night, U.S. military carrying out a 13th straight night of attacks on Iran. The nation's busiest train station could get a name change.
12: It's part of an $8 billion redesign of New York's Penn Station. Transportation Secretary Sean Duffy is urging senators to also rename the train hub. The request did not include suggestions for a new name, but Duffy has indicated he'd like to see the station named for President Trump.
10: Fox's Jared Halpern, America's listening to Fox News.
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13: Memphis police investigating an overnight shooting in southeast Memphis. Officers responding to Mount Moriah just before 1 this morning. One person was hurt, but no arrests have been made. Also today, a bond hearing scheduled for Saul Martinez, charged with first-degree murder and the death of his 3-year-old son. Prosecutors say Martinez led investigators to the child's remains. In Carroll County, it's day 2 of the Austin Drummond's prison attack trial, with more testimony expected as the case moves closer to closing arguments. And a free drive-through grocery giveaway begins at 9 this morning at Middle Baptist Church on Whitehaven Lane and the MSCS Board of Education building on Glenn Rogers Senior Street. Distributions continue while supplies last. For breaking news anytime, head to our website. 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
1: Well, the White House Correspondents' Dinner, the redo, set to take place tonight at the Waldorf Astoria in Washington, D.C. And the Secret Service is, well, they're not doing anything but protecting the president here. They're pulling out all the stops. They're shutting down a huge amount of space in Washington now to protect him tonight after the last one was cut short by another assassination attempt against the president. Now, no reporter has followed this saga more closely than my next guest. Susan Crabtree joins us now from Real Clear Politics. Susan, as always, so good to have you on the program. Thank you.
2: That's my pleasure. Thanks so much for reaching out, Vince.
1: Well, I really want to get your update here on what's going to happen tonight with the Secret Service, the efforts to protect the president. What are you hearing?
2: Well, they're pulling out all the stops. They cannot, of course, get this wrong. And I think that, you know, jobs are dependent on this. I think Secret Service's reputation, the leadership of the Secret Service, the director, Sean Curran, his deputy, Matt Quinn, who's a legacy. His father was also a innovative, very big member of the Secret Service, very senior member. So I think that they know they cannot get this wrong, and we're all in awe of their service. And basically, I feel like these are the best of humanity. These men and women are willing to put their lives on the line for our continuity of government and for the White House Press Corps to meet with the leaders of the free world, yes, including President Trump, to protect our and celebrate the First Amendment. So I expect everything to go very smoothly tonight with so much riding on this.
1: It took a couple months now. This was, back in April, the first attempt to hold the White House Correspondents' Dinner. The president wanted to go very quickly. In fact, the president wanted to be back out on the dais immediately that night, but the Secret Service did prevail upon him, and they succeeded in saying, no, we can't secure the facility in time. Let's reschedule it. They finally get this thing rescheduled. My suspicion would be that they've taken extraordinary efforts to make sure this is a secure event tonight.
2: Absolutely. I'm with you 100%. It's a very difficult time to be critical of the Secret Service, but they do need to restore public confidence in the Secret Service. Their motto is trust and worthy of trust and confidence.
1: Yeah.
2: And so I think that they have not honestly done a great job on that score. After the White House Correspondents Dinner, Sean Curran, the director, went on Fox, and he said that the security and the execution was perfect. I know it's obvious to anybody watching that the footage that night of the intruder blasting through the magnometers that were being torn down at the time,
1: yep,
2: being taken down, that it was far from perfect. And, you know, honestly, I would have liked to have seen a more public response from Congress to scrutinize what went wrong in that event, because
1: yes,
2: it was too close for comfort, for anybody's comfort. And I think that there were obvious mistakes. The stairwell was not secured. The people in the hotel, that there was white, the paper tickets. Now we have lanyards. Everybody has been had a background check. You can't transfer one lanyard to another person. They were using the old outdated model for every White House correspondence dinner that I've ever attended, you've probably attended, it's going on for decades. They've been using the same outmoded model. Now
1: yes,
2: they had to have a problem to rejigger it and to make sure that it's secure. I don't know why it took near miss like that. That was very scary and traumatized Erica Kirk all over again.
1: Right.
2: I don't know why it had to take that. But I don't think that they are making any mistakes tonight.
1: Well, Sean Curran gave a press briefing this week, and my guess is you have the numbers, but I remember him saying that the threat environment has changed a lot of late, especially with President Trump in office. He said the threats to the president have risen, and all the protectees have risen now, something what 7,000%? It's been a huge increase in the threats that they're having to deal with.
2: Oh, I mean, it's obvious. You can talk about Iran, or you can talk about just in general. We had two, what the FBI says, were lone gunmen, who Thomas Crooks and the golfer, the guy at the golf in Florida, the golf course in Florida. And, you know, both of those are supposed to be isolated cases according to what the FBI has told us. So, but when you talk about the Iran threat, it's no doubt that it is present and is very deeply concerning. And I've had sources in the Secret Service not disclose classified information. They're very careful not to, the sources I speak to. But they said it's a serious threat. And what they've seen about the classified information about Iran and their ability and their desire to assassinate President Trump, it's no joke. And that it's shocking the level of concern that the Secret Service people that I've spoken to have. I'm sorry, I'm being very careful in choosing my words here.
1: Yes. But in other words, that the threats are very real to the point that Secret Service agents are at a very heightened state of concern.
2: Absolutely. Absolutely. And we saw that. There's been stories out about even after he was elected, the motorcade, after the president was elected, the motorcade was so concerned about a drone, an attack that it was from Iranian controlled drone in some shape or fashion, that they opened the motorcade and shot at a drone when the president was in the motorcade. So this is something that these people these agents have to deal with on a daily basis.
1: Yes.
2: And I just am in awe of what they do. Now, are there people in the Secret Service that are having behavioral problems? Yes, I've reported on every single one. I do hear about them, and it's
1: sure
2: concerning. But they need to raise the hiring standards. They need to increase the manpower, which they're trying desperately to do. But it's a really tricky thing to be able to increase the manpower and raise the hiring standards at the same time.
1: Let's talk about something else involving the Secret Service this past week. And this is now J.D. Vance that I want to talk about with you, because I'd love to get to the bottom of this. Now, knowing what I know about J.D. Vance, J.D. Vance is not a diva. And there's a weird report out that J.D. Vance has been exhibiting diva-like behavior and demanding that the Secret Service do all sorts of luxurious things for him and his family, and it's so crazy. What is actually going on here? And there is apparently somebody's been suspended from J.D. Vance's Secret Service detail or something. What's happening here, Susan?
2: Well, what's happening here, I have a nuanced opinion about this, so bear with me.
1: Okay.
2: So I reported on the fact that there's a manpower shortage on the J.D. Vance detail, and that there's been complaints about that, and that they're overworked, and they've already hit, most of them already hit their supermax overtime, and then some, so they're basically working for free. But that's what they signed up for, and they're still doing it. But they need more people on that staff, and I think, once
1: sure
2: again, they're using an outmoded system, just like we saw in Butler, just like we saw with the White House Correspondents' Dinner. They do not innovate. And J.D. Vance broke the mold in terms of modern-day vice presidents and how integral he is in this administration, how essential he is, and his travel is, I would say, more than three times as much as Vice President Kamala Harris's, if not way more.
1: So he's doing rallies. He's on the road. He's got a lot going on. He's traveling overseas, negotiating with the Iranians. Can you imagine having to deal with the security precautions necessary to put the vice president in the room with the Iranians? There's got to be a lot of work going into this.
2: Absolutely. And so you need to increase the number. The presidential detail, the presidential Secret Service detail, is twice as big, if not more, than the vice presidential detail. I've reported on this over the course of the last year. There have been complaints, but they're in context. Now, I feel like there were several problems with this MS Now story. Certainly Carol Leonig, the main author of it, and I compete for stories, so I'll put that out there. But she I felt like was gratuitous in the way she criticized and it was partisanship, criticized J.D. Vance for requesting that the Secret Service use Marine 2 to take himself and his son to his son's golf lesson at Joint Base Andrews. And I say that because they were trying to just, there was all this section in the story about privilege, and that J.D. Vance always worried about being privileged and all of this.
1: Oh, please.
2: And I thought, I thought, wait a second, he has young kids, and shouldn't we be lauding him for trying to be involved in his son and juggling all of these tasks when his wife is just about to have a baby? And she did have a baby on Sunday. Congratulations to them.
1: Yes.
2: And also, Marine 2 and Marine 1 have to be operated, if not on a daily basis, almost daily basis, to keep them at top-notch level. And so they were gratuitously, the reporters, putting the price tag from $16,000 to $24,000 an hour to operate Marine 2. But anybody who lives in Washington, and certainly the reporter knows, that you see them flying around just to make sure that the vehicle is being flown and that
1: they're
2: pilot. It constantly. So that is a joke to include this idea that that was privileged. She just wanted to mention the golf thing because she thinks it sounds privileged. And I think it was a partisan hit job. That part.
1: Well, she's a propagandist. I mean, look, this Carol Lenning you're talking about, she used to work for the Washington Post. She now works for Ms. Now.
2: Mm-hmm.
1: And she's a propagandist. She takes maybe a kernel of truth and then turns it into a political weapon against J.D. Vance because she's trying to make him seem like the diva that Kamala Harris actually was. Remember, Kamala, when she came into office in the first place, she was very resentful of the fact that she didn't move into the Naval Observatory right away. She was like, why haven't they renovated it yet? And then she had to live in the Blair House, which, by the way, is luxurious. She had her chef and her hairdresser and all these other things. And she was constantly complaining about her accommodations when they were right across the street from the White House. She's ridiculous. Meanwhile, J.D. Vance has a young family. He's taking care of them, attending to real jobs, unlike Kamala Harris. And this is the kind of grief he's getting from Ms. Now. It's just goofy.
2: Yeah, absolutely. And nobody, I'll say this, I reported on Maisie Biden. Okay, Maisie Biden is one of Hunter Biden's daughters. And the real grief that she gave a Secret Service agent who was had the unfortunate task of taxiing her around, providing security for her, a third job. But there was a night of partying where this agent was ferrying them, Maisie Biden and her friends, all over town. And the friend kept asking to be let off to different places in the final destination. And that's not Secret Service protocol. And the Secret Service agent said, we're not Uber drivers, to the individual. And then he was penalized for that. This agent, in a lawsuit, it's a public document, which I linked to in my story, said, hey, I feel like I was not promoted because I pushed back.
1: Yeah.
2: And he had to write up an apology, and his supervisor told him not to be, critical of Maisie Biden and her friend, all this stuff. And that was a public document. I never heard anything from this reporter.
1: No.
2: The
1: Biden family dogs were biting Secret Service agents every week. And like everyone was like, well, that's like totally normal. Yeah. Now J.D. Vance is getting grief for trying to make lives easier for people in Washington, D.C. One more point on this. Having been in and around Washington, D.C. for many years, and for many years I was commuting in and out of the city, I'll tell you what, I hated nothing more than a presidential motorcade getting in my way, because it would shut down your ability to get to your family, see them at dinner time, and nobody did that more than Barack Hussein Obama. Barack Obama would shut down the city to go to a fundraiser, and that meant that everybody was locked in the city for him to move. You know who doesn't do that? Donald Trump. Donald Trump's kind of a homebody. He likes hanging out at the White House. He does his thing. He'll travel occasionally, but he doesn't really inconvenience people around him. And that's a massive improvement.
2: Massive improvement. And Leon Panetta, as a defense secretary, and President Obama made a deal where Leon Panetta would go back to California to his walnut farm in California every weekend. And I never heard, I broke that story for the Washington Times, never heard anybody it didn't get picked up in the mainstream press, and it was a huge expense.
1: Yeah.
2: But we're going to talk about 1 hour on Marine 2, the cost of that, even though it has to be operated on a regular basis. I mean, this is just partisan journalism.
1: It's ridiculous nonsense. Well, luckily, we can turn to you for the truth. Susan Crabtree, thank you, the award-winning journalist. Always good to have you with us. Thank you so much.
2: Oh, it's my pleasure, Vince. Thanks so much for all you do.
1: That's Susan Crabtree, Real Clear Politics. Much more ahead on The Vince Show.
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9: What's the boldest idea you've ever had? Sometimes, all it takes to bring people together is a single dream. Canada, 1977. Teenage athlete Terry Fox is diagnosed with a form of cancer that necessitated the amputation of his right leg. Nevertheless, Fox was grateful for the care he was given and sought to raise awareness about the importance of cancer research. And so, he proposed a bold idea. A solo run across the country, during which he sought to raise $24 million, or $1 per Canadian citizen at the time. Armed with a prosthetic running leg, Fox began his marathon of hope in 1980 at the tip of the Canadian East Coast. From there, he continued to run 26 miles per day, during which he was encouraged by fans of his noble cause. Unfortunately, after 143 days and 3,339 miles, Fox was forced to quit his run after his cancer had returned and spread to his lungs, which would lead to his untimely death at the age of 22 in 1981. However, not only has Terry Fox become a national hero, but more than $900 million have since been donated in his name toward the cause for a cure he gave his life for.
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11: I read this interesting story the other day, which was written by a colleague of mine, about why so-called, quote, admin nights are the new book club for busy adults. Now, I learned this is a term coined by journalist Chris Collin, who wrote about this life hack in the Wall Street Journal. An admin night is when people come together for a night, a fun night, while holding one another accountable to an assignment. The ones usually considered back burner tasks, the ones that you've been putting off. The person you choose to do an admin night with matters a lot, because that's your accountability partner. 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People love the social aspect because it can bring these boring tasks to light, make them feel more fun, and where you go matters as well. 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And again, don't forget to leave some time for fun. I'm Dr. Sanjay Gupta, helping you live a better life.
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0: Oh, this is funny. I haven't heard this audio, but Jim just handed this to me. Okay. So you remember Jim Acosta? That's not even really his own name. His real name, isn't it Abelio or something? I think his real name's Abelio. Anyway, Jim Acosta used to be at CNN until he got fired from there. He was too crazy for CNN, so they fired him. And he used to go to Trump rallies where people would yell at him that he sucks. Remember that? CNN sucks. It was one of my favorite chants. They were super funny. Jim Acosta apparently thinks that the real story of a Trump rally was the extent to which Jim Acosta's life was threatened. Now, never mind the fact that Donald Trump was shot in the head in Butler, Pennsylvania. Here's Jim Acosta saying that he was the real target. Here, listen.
1: There were a lot of these rallies that you attended, rallies at which those chants would take place. What was it like for you being in there? Did you ever feel unsafe? Did you ever feel like your life was in danger?
2: Yeah, I mean, it was totally crazy. And, you know, what would happen is Trump would go into these events and there would be 10,000 people, 20,000 people, and he would whip everybody up into a frenzy. Not only against people like Hillary Clinton, but against us. I mean, yeah. Before the term fake news and the enemy of the people, he called us the disgusting news media, the dishonest news media, liars, scum. And it would get so heated that we would have his supporters coming up to us in our press cage, as we lovingly called it, because they put bike racks around us to protect us. They would call us traitor and everything else.
0: It wasn't to protect you. It was to protect the people from you.
2: They would be screaming at us as we were racing off to our cars after the events were over. So, and all of that has stayed kind of baked into our politics ever since that time. And I guess that's the other part of this, is how do we drain that poison out of our politics?
0: The poison is the American people who are unhappy with the media for lying to them on a routine basis. That's the poison. You're the poison. Have you noticed that Jim Acosta's assessment? You're the poison. Oh, CNN fired that guy. He was too crazy for them. That's unreal. Just crazy stuff. Hey, you should follow the Vince podcast. Have you done that yet? It's a great idea. It's a great idea. We've had so many good shows this week. You can catch up on the weekend.
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20: Can weapons of war be turned into instruments of peace? This was an intriguing contradiction one man sought to reconcile. Japan, 1942. Martial artist Morihei Ueshiba had gained renown as an invincible warrior amongst the soldiers he helped to train. However, he began to feel a strange dissatisfaction and hatred for conflict. And although he would never forsake his training, Ueshiba sought to find a way to use his skills to unite rather than divide. It was during the worst fighting of World War II that Ueshiba experienced a vision, during which he concluded that the real way of a warrior is the art of peace. Armed with this revelation, Ueshiba dedicated himself to creating a new martial art that one could use to protect themselves without injuring an opponent. And it was after constant refinement that he would give his new system a name, Aikido, which translates to the way of unifying energy, as the techniques he created would allow one to blend with an attacker rather than crush or destroy them. Morihei Ueshiba would continue to promote his art of peace until ultimately passing away in 1969. And yet, there are over 2 million Aikido practitioners worldwide that aim to keep his unique spirit of unity alive.
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11: A new lawsuit over new tariffs. I'm Lisa Brady, Fox News. Two small businesses based in the U.S. already going to court to challenge Trump tariffs announced yesterday on goods from 60 countries.
12: This is all about forced labor in other countries. Now, the senior administration officials are telling us that this is not a replacement for the Section 122 tariffs that expired at 12:01 Eastern Time this morning. But the fact is that these new tariffs started the same moment that those emergency tariffs ended by law this morning. Now, this is low-hanging fruit for the Trump administration because multiple administrations have long tracked the use of forced labor in countries across the globe. It's well documented.
11: Fox Business's Edward Lawrence at the White House. The lawsuit argues the new tariffs exceed the president's authority and require more detailed country-specific findings about forced labor to be legally justified. The administration has been pivoting to different statutes for tariffs after the U.S. Supreme Court struck down the use of an Emergency Powers Act. President Trump is set to make an Oval Office announcement about American nuclear innovation, reportedly as part of a push to expand domestic energy production. So far, he has not announced any strategy change in Iran.
13: U.S. forces continue to grind away night after night, attacking Iranian military positions inside of Iran. Last night, the 13th night in a row, President Trump spoke to Axios, warned about a potential massive invasion of Iran. But he did say he hadn't reached that decision yet.
11: Fox's Steve Harrigan in Tel Aviv. Iran ramping up its counter threats, warning people to stay away from U.S. bases in the region as it keeps attacking Gulf neighbors. A teenager charged in a deadly mass shooting at his Georgia high school in 2024 changes his plea to guilty. Colt Gray was 14 when he killed two students and two teachers, wounding others. His father was convicted on charges including murder for giving him the gun. 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
14: Memphis police investigating an overnight shooting in southeast Memphis. Officers responding to Mount Moriah just before 1 this morning. One person was hurt, but no arrests have been made. Also today, a bond hearing scheduled for Saul Martinez, charged with first-degree murder in the death of his 3-year-old son. Prosecutors say Martinez led investigators to the child's remains. In Carroll County, it's day 2 of the Austin Drummond's prison attack trial, with more testimony expected as the case moves closer to closing arguments. And a free drive-through grocery giveaway begins at 9 this morning at Middle Baptist Church on Whitehaven Lane and the MSCS Board of Education building on Glenn Rogers Senior Street. Distributions continue while supplies last. For breaking news anytime, head to our website. 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
23: Disorderly conduct for saying the N-word? Did the World Cup just put soccer on a playing field to compete with Major League Baseball and the NBA? And Chelsea Handler's rules for vacation? It is Will Cain Country, normally streaming live every Monday through Thursday at 12 o'clock Eastern Time at the Will Cain Country YouTube channel, Facebook page, but always here by subscribing at Spotify or on Apple. Shiloh Alexander, live on air research. I'm going to sort this out to the best of my ability, live on air. Just a few moments ago, I'm scrolling, and I'm starting to see the case of Shiloh Alexander out of Minnesota, and it got me wondering about the limits of the First Amendment. So here's the case of Shiloh Alexander. Shiloh Alexander, at a playground in Minnesota, uses the N-word on multiple occasions. As the video that I've seen on social media begins to circulate, she's being accused by someone else of having called a child the N-word. She says that the child stole toys and dolls from her child, and in the process of getting it back, she does admit to calling the child the N-word. The guy in the video is saying, "You don't have the balls to say this now that there's a camera," to which she accepts the invitation and says the N-word multiple times to the camera. So she is prosecuted and found guilty in Minnesota of disorderly conduct. I'm in the process of looking this up, and as I mentioned, I'm doing this live on air. This is not produced and researched. But this piques my interest to such a degree that I actually had to be researching and thought, well, let's just do it together. You, me, Pat, Dan, the Willitia. Here's the headline from local news in Minnesota. Jury reaches verdict in trial of Shiloh Hendricks. Did I say Shiloh Alexander earlier? It's Shiloh Hendricks.
24: Yeah.
25: Correct.
23: The jury has reached the verdict of not guilty on the first count of misdemeanor disorderly conduct, which is interaction with a child, guilty on the second count for the interaction with the videographer. She received supervised probation and will serve 200 hours of community work and pay a fine of $1,000. So as I read the article, what it looks like she has found guilty of is I don't know if this works on air, guys. I'm trying to figure this out. I was reading the article. I really don't know if this works on air. So maybe we'll start it here in just a second. But okay, I want to be clear.
25: She was found guilty.
23: It is a fascinating case
25: of the misdemeanor toward the photographer, but not
24: just for saying something.
25: The child for saying the N-word,
24: right?
25: And they say that is public or disorderly conduct. But well, her lawyer.
23: That's the key here. I want to make sure she was charged with disorderly. I want to make sure she was found guilty of disorderly conduct. That's what I want to make sure of here.
25: That is correct. She was found guilty. But her lawyer,
23: weirdly, she was found guilty of it for doing it to the video, but not to the kid.
25: Correct.
24: Because there's no proof, maybe, because it was on video, that it actually
23: maybe
24: happened.
23: Maybe. Yeah, I looked up really quick, and we'll move on. Yeah, and we'll move on, and maybe not do this for the camera. So I just looked up disorderly conduct in Minnesota, and it's whoever does any of the following in a public, private place, including on a school bus, knowing or having reasonable grounds to know that it will or will intend to alarm, anger, disturb others, to provoke an assault or breach of the peace. Engages in brawling or fighting, no. Disturbs an assembly meeting, no. This one, engages in offensive, obscene, abusive, boisterous, or noisy conduct, or in offensive, obscene, or abusive language tending reasonably to arouse alarm, anger, resentment in others. So by the letter of the law, you know, you could think that what she said does fall under that portion of disorderly conduct. But it's such a Pandora's box.
24: Right, like is that a threat? Could someone feel that's a threat?
23: I don't think threat is a matter. Threat is not a part of it.
24: No, I know, but it's not. Some would make that argument, I think.
23: No. I'm not trying to be mean. That's not part of it. Yeah. You inserted that word threat. The law does not require that.
24: Right.
23: It says, engages in offensive, obscene, abusive conduct tending to reasonably arouse alarm, anger, or resentment in others. So, yeah, I mean, calling someone the N-word would fit the letter of that law, right?
24: Mm-hmm.
23: What I'm not well-versed on enough is the Supreme Court's, like, also apparently a part of this was the fighting words doctrine. That was from 1942 Supreme Court case, Chaplinsky versus New Hampshire. Walter Chaplinsky was arrested after calling a city marshal a goddamn racketeer and a damn fascist. The court ruled that those words were outside First Amendment protection because they are of slight social value as a step to truth. But then the Supreme Court has limited the fighting words doctrine over time. This is AI describing this. The speech must now be so inherently inflammatory that it is highly likely to provoke the average person to an immediate physical retaliation.
24: That's what I meant by threat, yeah. Like, a word can feel like retaliation.
25: But the problem is...
23: Not threat.
25: The problem is, we have
23: it's
25: made...
23: instigate.
25: We have made that, the N-word, almost like the... It's crazy because you have these two different ways you can use it. So one group of people can use it, and another group of people say it, and it immediately instigates
24: potential
25: violence.
24: Because there is meaning behind both ways in different ways.
23: Because it puts all the power in the hands of the listener. So if the listener, and then probably applied to some rational person standard or objective standard person, you see what I'm saying? I say something. Forget about the N-word. I say something. If that inflames you, don't use the word threat again, because that's totally different. What I mean is, like, if that arouses in you such emotions and passion that you react violently to me, or in any way, or could, or want to, then are my words now illegal? But the problem with that is that puts all the power in your hands, right? And so in a world where everybody's offended by everything, then anything could be seen as disorderly conduct under the fighting words doctrine. You see what I'm saying? Now, they would have, you know, they're not going to allow misgendering to be that, right? I mean, obviously, we've seen the videos of people misgendering others, and then they lose their ever-loving minds. That doesn't mean using the wrong pronoun is disorderly conduct. They would apply, I'm sure, some reasonable person standard to it, and that wouldn't be reasonable. So, I mean, is the N-word something that the vast majority of people would hear and be inflamed?
24: Yeah,
23: or
24: you only say it for one reason.
23: Passioned.
24: In that context.
23: Yeah, but then I read this. And again, this is AI's summation of the Supreme Court. Courts are highly protective of offensive or hostile language and generally distinguish fighting words from hate speech and offensive speech.
24: It's like the Dave Portnoy.
23: Additionally, the Supreme Court has ruled that the government cannot ban specific fighting words based on the underlying viewpoint, making it difficult to enforce these types of local disorderly conduct ordinances. I don't know. I don't know if this, you know, to be honest, I don't know. Maybe we can use this for the show. And I'm doing the show on the show or not on the show. Who knows? But Shiloh Hendricks uses the N-word. She's prosecuted for disorderly conduct. By the letter of the Minnesota law, it does look like that could qualify as disorderly conduct. The question is then, is that law constitutional? You see?
24: Mm-hmm.
23: And I'm not sure, like, I don't know what the line is on fighting words, equating to disorderly conduct, and where the N-word falls in that. As a general principle, this concept of, we don't have hate speech in America. Like, the guy in the video says to Shaila Hendricks, that's hate speech. We don't have hate speech. We don't have that. That is such a nonsense term, right? That you can call something hate speech, but it's just a, that's just a phrase you're using. It's like an indictment, but not a legal thing. There's no legal hate speech in America, and there is in other places. Pretty much everywhere else.
25: This is actually a very similar issue to, I don't know if you saw this, where the, I don't remember if it was a Cinnabon or an Auntie Anne's, where there was a worker, and it was actually also a Somali immigrant, and I think it was in Minnesota. And they were, the woman went and started saying inflammatory things back to them, but it was like she claimed that they were initiating the whole conflict in the first place. And it's kind of reminds me of, like, I think the cameraman, you know, he's like, he's going out there and pursuing her. And so you could almost say that he was instigating her response as well to try to like,
23: yeah,
25: elicit that.
23: It's just a dangerous, the idea of the First Amendment that is there, like somebody tweeted this, but this is a point, but not a dispositive point. It doesn't end the argument. I don't know who it was. I think somebody we know in conservative circles, like, the point of the First Amendment is unpopular speech. It is offensive speech. Inoffensive speech and unpopular speech doesn't need protection.

0: 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Happy birthday, America.
1: When we say something is indefensible, we mean that, you know, societally or whatever. But civilizationally, legally, like, this is the point of a free society. People do say ugly things. That's what happens in a free society. It's the cost you pay to ensure that anyone can say what it is they want to say. And once you go down this road, once you start piercing the veil, once you start carving it out, that, talk about slippery slope, like, that's the slipperiest of slippery slopes. And we've seen it play out in the real world. No country has the same dedication to the freedom of speech as the United States. There are people that show up at the doors in the UK to arrest people for stuff they posted on the internet. All the time.
2: It's wild.
1: And, yeah, but you know what, Dan? I'll bet you that the popular reaction in America is good. Shiloh Hendricks should got in trouble.
2: I first
1: legally.
2: Want to
1: legally.
2: That's how I wanted to feel, right? I'm like, something has to be done. Like with the Dave Portnoy thing, we talked about this. Like the guy throwing money at him and calling him terrible Jewish words. Like I feel like something should be done. Like whether it's a swift punch in the face, maybe, but then you're going to jail. You know what I'm saying? If it offends you that way. But now thinking about it, you're right. There shouldn't be anything legally done to Shiloh. I mean, it's horrible and abhorrent, but there was no physical altercation. There was no stalking or intimidation or a weapon of any kind. So I guess it is right, yeah. But it's just mind-blowing still.
1: It makes me want to go into disorderly conduct and see the places, and this is the part of, like, do I do the show on the show? Like, I want to know applications of disorderly conduct when it comes to speech and see where, you know, we have drawn the line as a country. Where's the current Supreme Court line on disorderly conduct? I want to know. Like, and
2: it's a big,
1: that doesn't
2: being
1: mean I'm
2: drunk
1: agree
2: in public.
1: I'm curious.
2: Like, that's disorderly conduct.
1: Well, that's that's behavior, you know.
2: Right, but you know, it's
1: actions.
2: Right, but even if you don't do anything and you're just drunk and you're just stumbling, you can be arrested. Which I think is interesting.
1: Yeah. Yeah. Not hurting anybody.
2: Right.
3: More Will Kane next.
4: The U.S. Treasury quietly released its official financial report for 2025. It appears by its own numbers, the U.S. government seems insolvent. It's reported that the Treasury shows about $6 trillion in assets and over $47 trillion in liabilities. Add it all up, and it looks like the U.S. owes more than $130 trillion it doesn't have. 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
10: Can weapons of war be turned into instruments of peace? This was an intriguing contradiction one man sought to reconcile. Japan, 1942. Martial artist Morihei Ueshiba had gained renown as an invincible warrior amongst the soldiers he helped to train. However, he began to feel a strange dissatisfaction and hatred for conflict. And although he would never forsake his training, Ueshiba sought to find a way to use his skills to unite rather than divide. It was during the worst fighting of World War II that Ueshiba experienced a vision, during which he concluded that the real way of a warrior is the art of peace. Armed with this revelation, Ueshiba dedicated himself to creating a new martial art that one could use to protect themselves without injuring an opponent. And it was after constant refinement that he would give his new system a name, Aikido, which translates to the way of unifying energy, as the techniques he created would allow one to blend with an attacker rather than crush or destroy them. Morihei Ueshiba would continue to promote his art of peace until ultimately passing away in 1969. And yet, there are over 2 million Aikido practitioners worldwide that aim to keep his unique spirit of unity alive.
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10: What risks would you be willing to take to tell a compelling story? Little did one woman know that her answer to this question would forever transform the shape of journalism. New York, 1887. 23-year-old journalist Nellie Bly is tasked with a harrowing assignment to investigate the living conditions of a mental institute on an island in the East River. To do so, Bly heroically posed as a patient in order to experience and report on such matters firsthand, which would lead to the publication of an exposé that prompted governments to push for greater reforms and funding for mental health care. However, Bly would continue to challenge her boundaries as a journalist, as just 2 years later, she would embark on an ambitious solo trip around the world in order to beat the fictional record in Jules Verne's novel Around the World in 80 Days, which she would inevitably complete in just 72 days, further cementing her status as a female pioneer in the male-dominated field. Nellie Bly would go on to become the first female combat journalist during World War I, before tragically passing away from pneumonia at the age of 57 in 1922. And yet, she is forever remembered as a foundress of investigative journalism, whose impact continues to inspire the countless women who follow in her footsteps.
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1: Brought me a lot of gifts. She has brought so much stuff home, I don't know what to do with it.
11: Take pause. Jill Nato, Fox News.
0: Chelsea Handler. And so she put out a letter she addresses to all my Nuggets. I can't really tell if this is primarily directed at her kids or like people she's going to be inviting on vacation along with her, but I think most of it's directed at her kids, right?
6: I think these are nieces and nephews. I don't. This is like family. So I think what it is extended family, because I read the whole thing and it's like...
12: Yeah, she does not have children.
6: I don't think she has children.
0: Yeah, I think it's... So, look, this is one of those things where it's like, oh, somebody awful said something amazing. I actually think Chelsea Handler's letter about the rules of her vacation are really good, and I'm going to read it here. It's long, but I think it holds. To all my Nuggets, I want to start this email by telling each of you that I love you for all different sorts of reasons, that there is nothing any of you could do to ever get me to unlove you. It couldn't happen. So it's great love and hope that we can use this as an opportunity to get better at being together. Our family is dysfunctional, and that is what families are. What we need to work on, however, is manners. There was a definite shortfall of manners on this trip, and I left this trip feeling embarrassed and taken advantage of. So here now are her rules, essentially. Say hello to people who are working in the house, who are delivering something, who work for me. You don't have to have long conversations with the housekeepers or workers, but you do need to acknowledge their existence out of decency and respect. This goes for my house in L.A., or Majorca, or the Vineyard, or wherever we happen to be on vacation.
12: No one can relate to that.
6: I can't wait to have servants.
12: No one can relate to that rule. I've never had anybody that I know have like in home help.
6: Are you from Connecticut?
12: Yeah.
0: Oh, come on. Say you have dinner delivered, right? And you've got a large party.
12: Yeah.
0: And they don't just drop it off at the door. They actually bring it in. Have you ever had one of those like catering for a large group
12: for
0: at
12: like
0: your house?
12: For like a big party, but.
6: No.
0: Acknowledge their existence. I know what she's talking about. You know, if you have a housekeeper, not even a party, like acknowledge their existence. Yeah. Like there's a tendency to treat, I've seen people do this, anyone in a service role, either rudely or as though they do not exist at all. And I get what she's saying here. And I don't know who she's targeting this to. Are these like teens? Are these kids? Are these adults like herself? Adults. I don't know.
6: They're adult nieces and nephews. Because they also, later on she talks about...
12: Doesn't matter if it's one of my five houses. Just do it.
13: News, sports, and talk. Will Kane Country.
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16: News. I'm Daria Albinger. Canada opens the Gordie Howe Bridge, which connects Detroit and Windsor, Ontario.
17: Many have devoted years of their professional lives to bringing this bridge to reality. Their work has created a lasting legacy for this region and for North America.
16: Interim Bridge Authority CEO Chuck Andery, President Trump posting on Truth Social that the U.S. will get 50% of the tolls. South Carolina Congressman Russell Fry is running for the late Lindsey Graham's Senate seat.
18: This campaign isn't about another title or political office. It is a movement. It is about making sure that South Carolina continues to have a conservative voice that isn't afraid to lead and isn't afraid to fight.
16: Graham's sister, Darlene, who was appointed by the governor to fill her brother's seat, also says she'll run for a full term. 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

0: Welcome back to Will Kane Country. Chelsea Handler's rules for vacation. I treat my employees like family, and I expect you to do the same, especially in Los Angeles. They do not work for you. They work for me, and this is now a requirement. When someone is carrying a large package or multiple boxes, whether you are a girl or a boy, I would like you to offer your assistance, whether it's to be opening the door for that person or asking to help with the food being delivered or helping with the packages that person is carrying. It is a nice and decent thing to do, to be conscientious of others who are also on vacation with you. Oh, she's moved on now. So I agree with what she said again. Like, just because somebody works for you doesn't mean you don't help them. I believe that. They're carrying, and I know other people are like, well, then what are you paying them for? No, come on. They're struggling with boxes to get through a door. Open the door. I don't know. I've seen this, and I feel like I'm with her 100%.
1: Yeah, I just, sending an email is just wild to me. Like, if she was my aunt, I'd be like, get out of here. Like, it would piss me off so much.
0: Yeah. I will bet you, based upon her email, you'd be more offended by the way they behaved on this vacation than by her email. I'm on her side, and I'm making presumptions here, but I'm on her side.
2: If he was one of the nieces and nephews, he would be drunk, disorderly, not helping people, so he probably wouldn't be that offended.
1: Well, see, I would be, so it wouldn't even be an issue.
2: Yeah.
0: All right, now she starts talking about how they treat each other. It is a nice and decent thing to do to be conscientious of the others who are also on vacation with you. That means not having second helpings before every person gets theirs first. Yes! Yes!
1: Bro, saying this in an email is wild work. This is insane.
0: I love it. Good job, Chelsea.
1: Four second helpings.
0: It means not finishing bottles of Belvedere that I purchased or ginger ale that I flew across the country that they don't sell on the vineyard. We must all remember that we are guests and we are not at home. What is she saying on the ginger ale? Like,
1: Don't drink my stuff. I got it for me.
0: She says not finishing. Oh, I didn't read it that way.
1: Yeah. She's saying, like, me. I flew that crap in.
0: I didn't
1: in.
0: Read it that way.
1: Yeah. Don't finish it. It's for me.
0: You want to know a pet peeve of mine? Opening a drink and not finishing it. Meaning...
1: What size?
0: Opening a cup... So say she brought a bunch of ginger ale across the country, mm-hmm. and someone's like, I want a ginger ale, or they don't even ask and they go get one, and they don't finish it, and they leave it sitting on the counter, and then they go get another ginger ale at some other point.
1: Yeah, that's
0: that
1: terrible.
0: Really pisses me off.
1: Yeah. But if it's like a 2-liter, then yeah, of course.
0: Who buys 2 liters anymore? Everybody buys cans of everything now, I feel like.
2: Yeah.
1: No, we buy 2 liters.
0: Really?
1: Yeah.
0: Girls, be kind and thoughtful to my guests. Do not roll your eyes repeatedly or even ever. My friend contributed more to this trip than anyone on this email. He carried groceries in and out. He played rugby and swam with the kids, and he spoke to each person on the trip individually with interest. He is my dear friend. He must have got his eyes rolled out a lot.
1: Yeah. Greg.
0: I feel like we're talking to a teenager now.
1: Yeah.
0: A bunch of teenage girls with the eye roll.
1: Disaffected youth. Yes.
0: Oh, now it's going to get edgier. Do not consume copious amounts of alcohol on multiple occasions. This is never okay to do and not a way to get invited back. I want you guys to have as much fun as possible, and that includes drinking or taking edibles or playing video games within reason. Do not abuse this privilege again.
1: Please. Do not drink copious amounts of alcohol on multiple occasions. What the hell are you talking about? It's vacation. I'm never going back to this woman's house. Ever.
2: I think she just doesn't want you to get a blackout drunk and then piss all over the bed.
1: Sure, but...
0: I'm betting. Again, I think I'm with Chelsea. I'm betting there was some real bad behavior.
1: It would have to be really bad. Maybe I'm just thinking on a scale of what I know, but like, it could be.
0: This is great. I love that she sent this email. Forget you, Dan. I'm with Chelsea. Ugh. Do not consume copious amounts. Oh, I already did that one. This is great. Clean your plates after you eat. Don't put them in the sink and don't leave them where you ate them. Open the dishwasher and put them inside. Hear, hear.
1: That's
0: right now my wife is listening going, how many times does Will stop at the sink?
1: Yeah.
0: There are occasions where I'm like, this plate or pan needs to be soaked. It's too hard to scrub right now.
1: Soaking is not a thing.
0: To the dishwasher. Soaking is not a thing?
1: No.
0: I think it is a thing.
1: I know. We want it to be because it's easier, but it is not. I agree with this one.
2: Why do you bring women on trips, though?
1: Wow.
0: Oh, Patrick.
1: Oh. Old school.
3: Do not complain about food while you are eating it. This happened at every meal. You are not at home. You are a guest. Is there more? There is more, right?
1: Yeah, there's two more pages.
2: Seven pages.
3: Oh, my God. I've only read three pages of it, right? Should I keep going? I think it's great. Do not litter on the grounds of someone else's house. I rented this house from a family who built and finished it this year. They did not want to rent the house to such a large group. I called them and told them about my family and how meaningful the vineyard is to our family, and they agreed. It's a privilege to stay in a house so well equipped for our family. We're a large group, and it's never easy to find accommodations that fit us all. How do you think these people would react to their property being littered with beer bottles? Do you think they would rent to us again?
1: Only,
3: good?
1: Only if you don't set that precedent ahead of time and tell them. If you do and then
3: this
1: they
3: ignore. This is my thought on this. Okay, we've all been on this. Guys' trips are the worst on this, right? So nobody cleans up beer bottles at the end of the night, like at a campfire or anything. It just doesn't happen. It rarely happens. So what ends up happening is the early riser guy gets up, and he kind of does a cleanup. And it's a bummer if that becomes his job for the entire trip. And everybody else that says, well, I would do it. I just let me sleep, and then I'll do it when I get up. Two things on that. If you sleep till 1 o'clock in the afternoon or noon, dude, the rest of the people had to spend half a day amidst your refuse. And then the other thing is, bullshit. You weren't going to clean it up. You were going to sleep. You were going to stumble around hungover. You were going to get a breakfast. You were going to act like the world had been mean to you. And then maybe by about 2 o'clock, you've been like, man, this place is a mess. Is that me? Did I do that? Maybe
1: you would crack another beer.
3: Tell me I'm wrong. Tell me I'm wrong.
1: No, absolutely. On vacation? Yeah. Heck yeah. That's why you hire people.
3: So when do you do it? When do you do the cleanup? At night? As you go is probably the best answer, right? As you go. Don't just drop and leave as you go.
1: I do as I go because I don't even like partying in a mess like that because it bothers me because I know down the road it's going to have to be cleaned up and I just don't like doing it. Like, makes me feel like. Also, I don't like seeing the
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5: What's the boldest idea you've ever had? Sometimes, all it takes to bring people together is a single dream. Canada, 1977. Teenage athlete Terry Fox is diagnosed with a form of cancer that necessitated the amputation of his right leg. Nevertheless, Fox was grateful for the care he was given and sought to raise awareness about the importance of cancer research. And so, he proposed a bold idea, a solo run across the country, during which he sought to raise $24 million, or $1 per Canadian citizen at the time. Armed with a prosthetic running leg, Fox began his Marathon of Hope in 1980 at the tip of the Canadian East Coast. From there, he continued to run 26 miles per day, during which he was encouraged by fans of his noble cause. Unfortunately, after 143 days and 3,339 miles, Fox was forced to quit his run after his cancer had returned and spread to his lungs, which would lead to his untimely death at the age of 22 in 1981. However, not only has Terry Fox become a national hero, but more than $900 million have since been donated in his name toward the cause for a cure he gave his life for.
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5: What risks would you be willing to take to tell a compelling story? Little did one woman know that her answer to this question would forever transform the shape of journalism. New York, 1887. 23-year-old journalist Nellie Bly is tasked with a harrowing assignment to investigate the living conditions of a mental institute on an island in the East River. To do so, Bly heroically posed as a patient in order to experience and report on such matters firsthand, which would lead to the publication of an exposé that prompted governments to push for greater reforms in funding for mental health care. However, Bly would continue to challenge her boundaries as a journalist, as just 2 years later, she would embark on an ambitious solo trip around the world in order to beat the fictional record in Jules Verne's novel Around the World in 80 Days, which she would inevitably complete in just 72 days, further cementing her status as a female pioneer in the male-dominated field. Nellie Bly would go on to become the first female combat journalist during World War I, before tragically passing away from pneumonia at the age of 57 in 1922. And yet, she is forever remembered as a foundress of investigative journalism, whose impact continues to inspire the countless women who follow in her footsteps.
4: Search Daily Deviation at Newstalk989.com for more with Producer Max.
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3: Welcome back to Will Kane Country. Chelsea Handler's rules for vacation. All right, here, this, I think, I haven't read this part yet, so see if this gets edgier. I understand not everyone wants to hang out with their family 24-7, but I am going to require that when you are with the family, like during a game or a movie or dinner, that you're not on your phone or playing video games. You have the entire day to do whatever you want. You can make the time to be present with the family for an hour or two at night. In, not edgy.
1: I agree
3: 100%
1: with that. In. I agree with that.
3: I feel like she's talking to young people in a lot of this. This feels like a lot of teenage behavior.
1: Yeah.
2: This is like 16 to 25.
1: Like, do your son's friends do this kind of thing?
3: My son is just entering this phase of life, I would say.
1: That's true.
3: You know what I mean?
1: Yeah.
3: The best memory of this trip was when we were playing at when we were playing Oval Office. Every single one of you played, and we laughed, and we had fun, and Roy had no idea what any of the answers were. I don't know that game. Oval Office?
1: No idea. How'd this leak, by the way?
3: We only get these moments when we... I think she... Did she post it publicly? On her, I don't know.
1: So that makes it even douchier.
2: It was on her Instagram.
1: That makes it even douchier.
3: That does. I agree with that.
2: Actually, I think it was in her book, if I recall. So it was like in a book, and then she re-shared it.
1: Right.
3: Here, she is. This part's directed at you, Dan. I know you are probably rolling your eyes, but I promise you, everything I'm saying will help you in life. I know your moms can drive you crazy, but you cannot speak to your mothers in the same way, in the way that some of you do, especially not in front of other people. Save that behavior for home. It doesn't matter if we are a family. It's not kind. You're only going to regret treating your moms like that. I speak from experience.
1: Yeah, sure. But shut up.
3: Oh, here's a good rule of thumb as a guest is to never finish something. When I make a pitcher of margaritas, don't finish that pitcher unless you're willing to make another. I think she's still on. She's nailing this.
2: I don't know. I think the host, if you're going to be the host, you got to host.
1: Yeah. But this is a family vacation.
3: No, no. Just because you're the host, you have to make all drinks all the time?
1: Or make sure they're taken care of, yeah.
3: No, Patrick,
2: be the hostess with the mostest. No. I don't go on a lot of big family trips. So.
1: Do you host a lot? Do you have parties?
3: I need everyone to say please and thank you at every opportunity and more often. When you see your mother cleaning, help her. I do not want my sisters... Yeah, this is definitely a nieces and nephews.
1: Yeah.
3: I do not want my sisters cleaning dishes on vacation. You guys can all figure out a system where you pair up with each other and take a night to load the dishwasher. While all your mothers have no issue with cleaning up after you, I do. I'm not bringing my sisters on vacation to watch any of them do housework.
1: But your nieces and nephews
3: can. I think
1: can.
3: This is the best. I'm going to be honest. I kind of wish I was on this family vacation. I kind of like this tension. This is good family tension. This is good stuff.
2: I just don't understand. So she doesn't want the sisters to work, but she also wants you to do the work for the servants that she has.
1: Yes.
2: So I'm very, it's like, that's why you have the servants.
1: Why don't you just have the people do their jobs? Sorry.
2: Yeah.
1: Like, I mean, I guess she's trying to teach a lesson, but the lesson doesn't need to be taught.
3: Y'all are entitled. I'm telling you. This is, you get invited on some, y'all are concerning. Like, it makes me concerned about inviting people to something. Like, what is their entitlement and expectation being a guest? Your status as a guest seems to come with a lot of entitlement. By the way, you're probably staying for free. I'm going to bet she paid for the house. I'm going to bet she's paying for most of the food and the drinks. And so you get all this free stuff, and you all of a sudden think that comes with, like, the ability to do absolutely nothing. I think it comes with the obligation to do more. You're getting this free trip, free enjoyment, and it's not, this isn't like you have to work there now on your vacation. All I feel like she's asking is for each person to carry their own simple weight, which, by the way, will be a light and load weight because she does have some staff to help. She's just saying, like, the staff isn't your mom's and my sister's and all that stuff.
1: I will say, I would help out and do all this. I'm just more pissed at being told what to do in this email. Like, that's what's riling me up.
3: But
1: it's not like the actual...
3: But they had to be told, clearly.
1: I know, but that's what I'm saying. Like, they must have been pretty bad.
2: I'm actually a great house guest. Yes.
1: You seem like you keep to yourself.
2: I don't know. I don't keep to myself. I'm the one who makes sure everything's cleaned up and taken care of.
1: Yeah.
3: Now she really lays it on. I want you all to know that going away with me on these trips is not guaranteed. It is a choice I make, and it is expensive. I need you guys to come to our next vacation with an attitude of contribution, not one of taking. I like that. A contribution does not mean financial. It means, what sort of pleasantness are you planning to bring on vacation? It is not a free-for-all. Man.
2: Yeah.
1: I think because I don't have kids, it doesn't hit me as hard as it does you.
3: Maybe. I think this is great. Great job, Chelsea Handler. I'm all in.
1: Never thought I'd see the day you agree with her.
3: I agree. I didn't know this was going to happen either, but... Let's take a quick break, but be right back on this episode of Will Kane Country.
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3: Welcome back to Will Kane Country. Last thing I want to do today, Jon Bon Jovi left her performance for health reasons. Do we know what the health reasons were?
2: I believe it was a sinus infection.
3: So here's why this hit my radar. I mean, Jon Bon Jovi looks good, by the way, for whatever age he is. What is the age when they should stop a rock star? Is it like president? Well, like, you can't really...
1: Mick's running around. He's 90.
2: The idea of being a rock star means you shouldn't be over 65 anyway. You should be dead from partying and the lifestyle. So it shouldn't be an issue. But some of these guys are keep going. So I don't know what it is.
3: Do they do it for the money? Do they need the money? Or is it they just love the game? They want to keep performing?
2: It's like crack.
3: I saw the Stones several times in the 90s, and it felt like a retro, oh, I'm seeing the end of the Stones. And like you said, Mick is still out there doing it.
1: Like another 20
3: But like, years. I'm not interested in seeing this version of the Stones.
1: Exactly, yeah.
2: How do you feel when you get in front of a camera? It's like you get that little rush, you know? It's like, oh, let's go time.
3: I guess.
1: They don't know
2: how to. It's like for them. Yeah.
3: I mean, you Bob don't Dylan see the millions of people that watch like, you. I'm not seeing,
2: but they see
3: I'm not seeing
2: the
3: Bob 60, Dylan again.
1: Yeah, Bob Dylan, I saw him, is brutal.
3: The one that I think I would see, even though I have seen him in the past 10 years and it was pretty rough, is Willie Nelson. It's pretty rough.
1: I saw Bob Dylan and Willie Nelson like 20 years ago and it was rough together.
3: But with Willie, you start feeling like, well, this could be the last time you ever get to see Willie Nelson. So it's like there's a little bit of that.
2: Is he 90?
3: I just feel like
1: it's the weed,
3: I
1: man.
3: Bet he is 90.
1: He is 93 years old, born in 1933.
3: Good Lord.
1: Abbott, Texas.
3: Good Lord, man. I don't know when you hang it up, but I'm telling you, we're starting to get...
1: He's still talking.
3: I feel like we're at that... It was one thing when the style of music was like Frank Sinatra crooners out there and the guys, you know, in a suit and you're old. Yeah. It's like, okay, yeah, hey. I can... It's okay that he's 70. You know what I mean? But when your thing is to wear tights and have long hair and be Axl Rose, it's like, I don't
1: Iggy Pop.
3: Think I can see Axl Rose or... Yeah, Iggy Pop as elderly. It doesn't work anymore.
1: No. We have some breaking news.
2: Breaking news.
3: Oh.
2: This is crazy. Go ahead, Dan. This is insane.
1: I just saw it came across. LeBron James has chosen a team to go to for his final season, his 24th season.
3: This is, okay, hold on. This is breaking news, literal breaking news. I haven't
1: right
3: seen
1: now.
3: This.
1: LeBron James.
3: I want to guess before you tell me.
2: Okay,
3: can I ask you this?
1: Sure.
3: A couple of questions?
1: Sure.
3: Is it one of the Cavs, Heat, or Warriors?
1: It is not.
3: What? Oh, my gosh.
1: It's
3: okay.
1: Surprising.
3: Who could it be?
1: It's very surprising.
3: The last thing I read before I came on the show today was yesterday, Kevin O'Connor saying that LeBron was trying to organize Kyrie or Anthony Davis to come play with him. I read this morning, right before I came on, that the Mavs said they have no interest, and neither does Kyrie, in reuniting and catching up with LeBron.
1: Not even close.
3: So.
2: You're going to be hanging out with him in Dallas. So.
3: He's not going to be a Maverick.
1: No.
3: Where's LeBron going?
1: He is going to the Philadelphia 76ers.
3: Really?
1: Isn't that crazy?
3: Yeah, I would have guessed that.
1: I mean, he's championship chasing, but is that the best shot?
3: So random.
1: It's so random.
2: It'd be like if he joined the Nets. It just feels weird.
3: Those other three, the Heat, Cavs, and Warriors, felt like a way to cap a career. Do you know what I mean? Like, all right, I'm
1: Jaylen
3: going back
1: Brown's
3: home
1: there.
3: To Cleveland again.
1: No. I mean, it's pretty stacked. Joel Embiid, Tyrese Maxey, Vijay Edgecombe, Jaylen Brown, Andre Drummond. I mean, it's a pretty...
3: Yeah. It's in the East. I know the Knicks are your champion, but the East is more, I feel like it's more wide open than going to the West.
1: But they just haven't even been close.
3: The
1: so this
3: Sixers.
1: Is weird.
3: It's totally weird. There we go. LeBron James.
1: LeBron James.
3: Philadelphia 76er. Now a complete mercenary. He was, to be fair, that was already done. He was already, that reputation was already in the bank. He had no. If he'd gone to the Warriors, he'd been a mercenary. If he'd gone back to the Heat,
1: Lakers
3: maybe if he'd gone back to the Heat or Cavs, he could have played the capstone on my career, beginning, middle, and end with the Cavs.
2: I get the mercenary feel, but like, he's been with what? This is his fourth team.
3: Cavs, Heat, Cavs, Lakers. This is his fifth team.
2: Mm-hmm. Or fifth team?
3: I mean,
2: 25
3: if you count
2: years.
3: Cavs twice.
2: It's not that many teams in 24 years. If you really think about it. You know?
1: Someone made a good point. LeBron, Maxey, Brown, and Embiid. Four players who need the ball in their hands to thrive and are solely dependent on usage. Good luck.
3: Yeah. LeBron James, Philadelphia 76er. That's going to do it for us today here on Will King Country. Appreciate you hanging out with us. Make sure you follow us at Spotify or Apple, and we'll see you again next time.

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3: The U.S. is locked and loaded. I'm Lisa Brady, Fox News. That from President Trump, just telling reporters the U.S. military is ready to go, but he has not made a decision yet on escalating the fight against Iran, which he says does want to make a deal, but doesn't want to admit it.
4: You can just keep doing exactly what we're doing and take them apart piece by piece. We could do it in a more rapid fashion, which we might do, or we can negotiate with them, which we're also doing right now. I mean, as we speak, we're talking to them.
3: The president declining to answer a New York Times question about potentially being accused of war crimes if he follows through on a threat to blow up power plants and bridges. One Iranian official threatening to kill a U.S. service member for every death in Iran. Iran's been responding to U.S. strikes with attacks on U.S. Gulf allies. The president taking questions after making a nuclear energy announcement.
4: Last year, I signed four historic executive orders to reignite a wave of progress in America's nuclear power production and promote this abundant, affordable, unlimited supply of energy for the American people.
3: Now directing the U.S. Energy Secretary to set up a pilot program for advanced reactors. There's already a lawsuit over newly announced Trump tariffs.
5: The same group representing small businesses that successfully challenged the use of emergency tariffs at the Supreme Court this year is suing the Trump administration over a new round of tariffs announced this week. The Liberty Justice Center says 10-12.5% tariffs imposed on 60 U.S. trading partners are capricious and arbitrary and require congressional approval.
3: Fox's Jared Halpern at the White House. The lawsuit also argues a law allowing sanctions over unfair labor practices needs country-specific findings to be legally justified. A mixed finish on Wall Street. The Dow up 234 points at the bell, but the Nasdaq in the red. 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
2: From the Mitch Wright Plumbing, Heating, and Air News Desk, the news you need now. Here's Josh Rivera.
6: According to Memphis police, three teenagers, two 14-year-olds and a 17-year-old, have been detained and charged in relation to 21 car thefts that occurred between July 12th and July 18th. Following an investigation into thefts of Hyundai and Kia vehicles, the two 14-year-olds were already charged with 17 offenses back in April. Thefts of Hyundai and Kia vehicles have increased this month, and when they started looking into it, they said that the suspect's appearance and methods resembled those of the April thefts. The suspects may be connected to additional auto thefts throughout the city, according to police, and they may be charged with more offenses. And with a 3-4 overall record, the Memphis Hound Dogs will play their final game in their inaugural season with the Arena League. After three straight losses, they will finish their season tomorrow night at 7.05 p.m. as they play the Ozarks.
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7: Would you willingly risk death for the good of your countrymen? This was the overwhelming patriotism one man heroically possessed. Poland, 1940. Underground resistance leader Witold Pilecki was given a selfless mission to infiltrate and report on the conditions his compatriots faced while imprisoned in the infamous death camp, Auschwitz. To do so, Pilecki willingly allowed himself to be arrested by the Nazis during a street roundup in Warsaw. Once inside, Pilecki not only established an underground resistance within the camp, but also assisted in escapes, even giving up his own early escape plans for an inmate in greater danger. Eventually, though, Pilecki made a 100-kilometer escape journey on foot in 1943, after which he prepared an exhaustive report for Allied forces, which was tragically ignored and regarded as too horrifying to be true. Furthermore, even after the Nazi occupation, Pilecki faced further imprisonment by the Polish communist regime, who would unjustly execute him after a sham trial in 1948. However, Witold Pilecki would gain the recognition he deserved when his true story was released after the fall of communism, earning him the acclaim of his fellow countrymen, who forever remember him as a symbol of selfless patriotism.
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12: 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Yeah, buddy, partly cloudy, high of 86 degrees. It's actually quite nice out. Tomorrow, about 87 degrees with some rain. And then on Sunday, gonna get hot, 94. And then all next week, brace for the extreme heat. It's gonna be mid to high 90s all week next week. So enjoy the weekend and the weather while you got it. Now, Friday in the Nation of Jake, anything goes. So 683-0989, 683-0989. Gonna need your help today, especially those of you living south of the border in South Haven. Wanna get your thoughts on what everybody is hollering about and screaming about, this new ordinance in South Haven about the blinds in your house. Broken blinds, pay a fine, possibly go to prison over the way your blinds look hanging in your windows. We'll get there in just a moment. We also have crime is down in the first half of 2026, according to statistics from the Memphis Police Department and the Shelby County Crime Commission. The lowest crime rate in 25 years follows national trends, but the question is, why? For a long time, people have said, well, the root causes of crime is poverty. Well, now crime has gone down. Has poverty gone down? Are you saying there's less poverty now? Because I'm just told that people can't afford anything. If crime is down and poverty caused the crime, has the poverty gone down? And is it a bigger problem any more than you thought? I mean, it kind of undermines the affordability issue that people are all living in poverty. If the crime is down because the poverty is the cause of the crime, how could the crime be going down if the poverty is a problem? So we can get into that, find out why the crime is going down, not just in Memphis and Shelby County, but also nationally. Also, this Nolan Wells story out of South Mississippi, young man, 18 years old, winds up dead off the coast of Mississippi on Horn Island, one of those barrier islands they've got out there. There's Ship Island, there's Cat Island, Horn Island. Not a lot going on. It's basically just a sandbar. They're not like islands with huts or cabanas on them. They're just like chunks of land out there in the bay or in the ocean. And so kids go out there and they party it up and they drink. Well, Nolan Wells, as you probably have followed, he wound up dead, and it's a mystery. It remains a mystery. I've got some thoughts on what may have or may have not happened that day. There's something about it where the foul play theory makes less sense than anything. I'll tell you why coming up in a little bit. Also, more bad takes from me on what you should and shouldn't order at a restaurant. Really, what you shouldn't order. I made the comment the other day. I don't order spaghetti at a restaurant. The markup on spaghetti is massive. They spend $1.70 on the spaghetti they serve you in a restaurant. You end up paying $20 for a plate of spaghetti. It makes no sense. I'm going to add to that list. All right, we'll get into that coming up. Is there anything you don't order at the old restaurant when you go? We'll talk about that. But anything you want to discuss, 683-0989. We got some headlines coming up. Local headlines, what's going on in the news. Also, X-Files, we'll see what is trending online. There was an interview Elon Musk did with, I think, The Economist. Wild interview, but I think he did a great job, and I'll explain that coming up. We've also got name drop. Malco movie passes up for grabs. I will be seeing The Odyssey tomorrow. I'll get my tickets for my daughter and I. We're going to go check it out, and I'll have that review for you next week. We'll also check in with Dale Jackson, talk about some news of the week with Dale Jackson of the Dale Jackson Show. All right, first things first, though. This is what people are really up in arms about, especially if you are a resident of South Haven, Mississippi. All right, right down south of the border. Here we go. South Haven property owners could soon face fines if broken window blinds, shutters, or other damaged window coverings are visible from the street after city leaders approve changes to the city's property maintenance code. South Haven Mayor Darren Musselwhite presented the resolution to the Board of Aldermen on Tuesday night. The measure passed by a 6-1 vote and is set to take effect in August. According to the amended code, violations include broken, bent, or damaged blinds, shutters, or shades, as well as temporary materials being used as permanent window coverings if they are visible from a public street. You know, oftentimes you move into a new house, you don't have your window treatments yet. Either you haven't done the measuring or you just don't have time. You're living in a bunch of boxes. So maybe you might put a sheet up in maybe a window or two, you know, just to you know, block out anybody from snooping around or just in general. So could carry fines. Here we go. Mayor Musselwhite said the changes are intended to protect neighborhood property values. Let's see, from Musselwhite here. This is just something that we've noticed that really impacts the property values on our residential neighborhoods, and it's broken window coverings. Once the ordinance takes effect, property owners will have 90 days to correct any violations. Those who fail to comply after receiving notice from code enforcement could face a $1,000 fine and possible jail time. All right, so they're giving you 90 days, some 3 months, to correct any issues. After that, there's real consequences. The proposal drew mixed reactions from South Haven residents, leaving some feeling, you ready? Blindsided. One resident, Jack Ray, questioned whether a single bent blind on his front door would violate the ordinance and said he believes city leaders should prioritize other issues. He says it's ridiculous. Another resident, who asked not to be identified, said the ordinance addresses a legitimate concern. There's a lot of houses where the whole blinds will be torn up from top to bottom and it looks ugly. It would be better if they would just take them down. I do think it's interesting, though. The guy who thinks it's ridiculous and that South Haven should prioritize other things over bent or broken window blinds, he doesn't mind his name being reported. But the other resident who thinks it's a good idea doesn't want their name out there. That should really tell you everything you need to know about public sentiment about this. Let's see. The resident says she does not support jail time for violations, but hopes warnings will encourage homeowners to address the issue. Mayor Musselwhite could not be reached for a comment by our friends at WREG, but he's been very active on Facebook over this. I want to get to that because that's a separate issue. All right, what do you think about this? I don't like it. I think it's government overreach. You know, I think any kind of code enforcement or, you know, property codes should be limited to things outside of the home. Like, there's a lot of stuff that bugs me that neighbors do from time to time. You know, like if you've got boats and jet skis and campers that you are, you know, keeping on your property, bit of an eyesore, you know, parking cars on the grass drives me insane. I hate when people park on their yards. I mean, parking on my yard, we're going to have a fight. Park on your yard, and I don't like it. You have no respect for the turf if you're parking on the grass. Let's see, broken down cars, you know, cars just sit there. They're in pieces. Maybe they're up on jack stands. I'm just not a fan of it. Doesn't look good. Excessive junk, you know, like the aforementioned car parts or just, you know, lumber, just stuff that's out in the open. Anything tarped off, if you have a visible tarp. You know, there was a time where I had, had a leak in my chimney. So I put a brown tarp over a part of my chimney. And I didn't know how to fix a chimney. So I left it there for a little while. And it was Wolfman. Wolfman goes, hey, man, how long are you going to have that chimney tarped over? And I said, it's only been like a week or two. He's like, yeah, it's too long, man. So, I mean, I think instead of the government telling people, you know, what they should be doing with their homes, especially something like this with mini blinds. I mean, who doesn't have some bent blinds in their home? If you got kids, kids will roughhouse. My kid, it drives me nuts.
13: If you have pets?
12: Oh, yeah, cats, dogs. You know, they'll get in those blinds and they'll bend them all to hell. But like my kid's room, they have these blinds. I don't know who invented these. They came with the house. They don't have a string. You just lift them up and down. You just like lift them up and pull them down. They stay wherever you pull them. I guess they're pretty nice, except I guess my kid bent a couple of them. And so whenever I pull up to the house, I see her bedroom window. And yeah, there's a bent blind and I don't like it, except I know it's not a cheap fix. I've tried to get over there with some pliers, you know, bend it back into place, make sure it's presentable. But it shouldn't be anybody's concern outside of mine. It's not an eyesore from the curb. And I shouldn't be subjected to either a $1,000 fine or, what, 6 months in prison? How would you like to go to prison and somebody asks what you're in for? And I had some bent blinds and Mayor Musselwhite didn't like it. Yeah, see, I think that any kind of code enforcement, more times than not, it's going to be enforced by the people around you. Like Wolfman. You know, Wolfman's like, hey, still got that tarp on your chimney. When are you going to get that taken care of? I said, well, I guess this weekend, you know? So here's the thing, though. Wolfman came over, and he helped me fix it. He helped me take care of that roof leak or the chimney leak. So you're probably going to get some heat from people in the neighborhood before the government needs to get involved, and especially when they're talking about something on the inside of your house like that. Here's the real problem is, A, it got presented by Mayor Musselwhite. This guy has an entire community of people who are having to listen to turbines. Ask Jason Haley how he feels about it down there in South Haven, where he's showing the decibel readings. How about get a sound wall or some foliage, you know, planted there to deaden that sound? That would be something that needs your attention over the, you know, the presentation of people's mini blinds inside their house. That should be one thing. The other thing is that your board of mayor and aldermen voted 6-1. All right, so if you're a South Havenite, who are you voting for? You're voting for these people. 6-1. Your board of mayor and aldermen voted in favor of this ordinance that gives you 90 days to replace your blinds. I mean, I think it's clear overreach. I'm fine with other code stuff. You know, if you got your Halloween decorations out or your Christmas decorations out too long, overgrown lawn care, foliage, stuff like that. Excessive yard art. You know, you can't have too much yard art. So, I mean, this could go a couple ways, all right? We could talk about how this is clearly a bad idea, although it was passed overwhelmingly by your, you know, board of aldermen, and your mayor, who you elected at least once, maybe twice, to lead the city. He's the guy, right? It seems like that's who you voted for, and you get the government you deserve. So how you feeling about this? I want to hear from people from South Haven at 683-0989. Now to add another dimension, wait until you hear what Darren Musselwhite said to somebody who has concerns about low-income individuals who maybe don't have room in the budget to...
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8: 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Same number, 683-0989, especially if you live south of the border. How do you feel about your mayor, Darren Musselwhite, who we've talked about a little bit? Now, he made overtures to the Redbirds about possibly moving down to South Haven since this dispute over maintenance at AutoZone Park. And that's still not a done deal. It very well could be that the Redbirds move somewhere like South Haven. We know that Darren Musselwhite was a former ball player at Ole Miss, and he would love nothing more than to have the Redbirds down there. But he's in the news for a different reason today. He presented a change to the code, the maintenance code, there in South Haven, to essentially say, you got to have your window treatments in order. You can't have broken blinds and shutters because it brings down property values. It looks bad. And it does. It looks bad. I don't know if the government is the enforcement arm that I want for that. Usually, it's your neighbors. If you live in a good neighborhood and a lot of people care about their property values, you're going to hear it from your neighbors. You're going to get a note in your mailbox, or guy across the street with the perfectly manicured lawn is going to tell you, hey, fix that. It looks like hell. What kind of people do you think we are? That's usually how these things get worked out. It's usually not $1,000 fine and 6 months in prison over not having blinds that aren't broken or bent. All right. So a lot going on in South Haven, always is. So today, Darren Musselwhite, the mayor, he posted about this development that's opening up. It's a SIP. They're doing energy drinks and things. It's going to bring 187 jobs to South Haven. That's good. But right now, everybody's talking about the mini blinds rule. You know, going to jail over having broken or bent blinds in your windows. So we've got Brenda Dillard on Facebook. She comments under Mayor Musselwhite's post. She writes, is there some way to set up a voucher or funding system to help lower income families replace their blinds? That would make the street view very nice, I agree. However, not everyone is able to afford that. So giving out vouchers where they can go and pick up their new blinds would be an awesome way to accomplish it all. All right. To which Mayor Musselwhite on Facebook responds for everybody to see. Are you ready? Ridiculous. Stop tobacco, alcohol, and overeating, and you will have plenty of money. I only laugh because, man, they elected him mayor, not judge, right? I mean, look, it's easy to sit there and say, look, if you don't have it in the budget, find it in the budget. You know, you cut out all the smoking and all the booze and maybe, I don't know, miss a meal here and there and you'll have plenty of money. I guess he was responding to an individual. It's this lady, Brenda, who I don't know if Brenda boozes it up or smokes or is a fat. I have no idea. I don't know what she looks like, but it just

0: it seems like an inappropriate response. Or do you like the response from Mayor Musselwhite? Saying, look, you can't afford blinds, but you can afford booze. All right, so a lot of people are upset. They're upset that the mayor would respond in such a way. We've got Marissa on Facebook, right? I hope you've been hacked instead of you saying that to a citizen. I don't see it. It could upset some people, I suppose. They're saying you should remove this comment. Let's see. We've got Andrew over here. Says, you are elected to represent our community. Responses like this are uncalled for. To which Mayor Musselwhite says, I represent us very well, and I use this page to communicate, and I'll make the decisions how I use it. You're free not to follow me. So feel free to unfollow, is what the mayor of South Haven is saying. So he seems pretty dug in. He seems like, hey, this is a great idea. We're going to fine people. We'll give you 90 days to replace your blinds. If we deem them to be not up to code, then $1,000 fine, and then you might be going to jail for 6 months. I'm almost certain that you're probably not going to do any hard time over the blinds thing. I guess what I would do is, if I couldn't afford to have my blinds either fixed or replaced, I would just take my blinds down, and I'd have no blinds. And so you'd have to look at me naked. Or I would just put up some, I don't know, some other kind of window treatment. Curtains. Curtains are not expensive. They're not. You can go to Walmart and you can get some curtains. So I guess that's how I would deal with it. Just not have blinds. I mean, that might be a good way, say, if you are lower income and you can't afford to fix the blinds. But that said, what do you think here? Couple things. Is it government overreach for the mayor and board of aldermen in South Haven to essentially mandate the kind of order your window blinds and shutters are in? Really, just the blind. The blinds is, for me, there's a demarcation line. Like, look, code, you know, if somebody's got, like I pointed out earlier, like excessive yard art, like, you know, garden gnomes everywhere and floor delete stuff. Yeah. If you got too much of that stuff, it becomes an eyesore. And especially some of the stuff people try to pass off as art. Have you ever seen? Somebody brought this up on the text line at 683-0989. People who will use tires and they'll cut them up or bury them halfway and use them as planters and paint them purple. And they'll say, it's my yard art. I'm like, no, it's trash. And speaking of purple, I think that you should probably prioritize the code of like what color you can paint your house. If you're driven by a house that's like purple with orange trim, you're still trying to get some sort of advertising deal with FedEx. There are some colors that you should not paint your house. And I've seen those colors. I've seen it. So what do we think here? There's a lot of people who do not like it. Then there's some people who say, yeah, look, I kind of like this. I don't appreciate when people have junky looking houses. Here I am trying to take care of my home and the property values, keeping that in mind. The people next door, they're slobs.
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6: Have you ever felt like the weight of the world rested on your shoulders? This was an overwhelming burden one soldier would learn to bear. Russia, 1983. Stanislav Petrov was the duty officer at one of the Soviet Union's missile detection facilities, when on September 26th, his monitors detected what appeared to be five U.S. missiles heading towards his homeland. With little time to act, Petrov faced a crucial choice of whether to report the possible threat to his superiors, who in turn would launch a counterattack that would lead to all-out nuclear war. In the end, Petrov would treat the readings as a false alarm, which was later proven true after it was determined that satellites had mistaken the reflection of the sun off of clouds for attacking missiles. While initially reprimanded by his superiors, Petrov would later gain international recognition for his decision that veritably saved the world. And yet, he would humbly brush aside such praise, eventually leaving the military to care for his ailing wife and live as a simple farmer before ultimately passing away in 2017 at the age of 77. How might we, like Stanislav Petrov, be instruments of peace in a world threatened by destruction for more than just nuclear weapons?
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8: Fox News, I'm Tom Graham. Small business owners are suing the Trump administration over newly announced tariffs.
9: The same group representing small businesses that successfully challenged the use of emergency tariffs at the Supreme Court this year is suing the Trump administration over a new round of tariffs announced this week. The Liberty Justice Center says 10 to 12.5% tariffs imposed on 60 U.S. trading partners are capricious and arbitrary and require congressional approval.
8: Fox's Jared Halpern, a former NFL Pro Bowler and current TV analysis, has been booked on a drunk driving charge.
10: Former Dallas Cowboys quarterback Tony Romo has been arrested in Milwaukee on suspicion of operating while under the influence, an OWI. The Milwaukee County Sheriff's Office says Romo was stopped Thursday at around 8 p.m. and performed poorly on field sobriety tests.
8: Fox's Tony Genualdo, America's listening to Fox News.
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0: Jake.
1: Yes, have some.
0: Appreciate you being here. Fridays is when we check in with Max, the producer. We'll have Masterpiece Theater coming your way. We've also got some local headlines. Crime is down, the lowest it's been in 25 years, according to statistics presented by the Memphis Police Department and the Shelby County Crime Commission. Kind of follows a national trend of low crime, but I want to know why. It can't just be more police, right? Because I'm told that crime is caused by poverty. Now, if crime is going down, is poverty gone down commensurately? Because I'm told nobody can afford anything and everybody's poor. If everybody's poor, how is crime going down? It's a little convoluted, but we'll get into it here in a little bit. We'll see what these statistics really say. All right. Fridays is also when we check in with our friend Dale Jackson. He's the host of a load of radio shows. I think he does the Dale Jackson Show down in Huntsville. Uncancelable with Dale Jackson out of Chattanooga. I saw you talking about sports the other day, too. You're doing some sports radio, Dale, huh?
2: I'm a jack of all trades. Too bad I'm not good at any of that.
0: It works like that.
2: Trying to stay employed.
0: We talk about sports from time to time on this program. Let's see. But right now, everybody's talking about this ordinance down south of the border in Mississippi. It's in the Memphis metro area, a little town called South Haven, Dale Jackson. I don't know if you've been through South Haven, but it's a nice place. You know, it's a up-and-coming town, a lot of growth in South Haven. So right now, the mayor of South Haven, a guy named Darren Musselwhite, he has presented and has passed an ordinance that says that if you've got broken or bent window blinds that are visible from the street, you have 90 days to get the issue fixed or else you face a $1,000 fine and potential jail time, Dale Jackson. Do we feel maybe that goes a little too far? Are we thinking maybe that's an overreach by the city of South Haven?
2: I just got a question real quick.
0: Yeah.
2: Who goes to jail in that situation? Because if it's my house and if we got broken blinds, someone could go to jail for 6 months. I'm not fixing them. If it's my wife, off she goes. Mm-hmm. So that's perfectly fine. But if it's me, then I might make her get them fixed. We have broken blinds actually in the front of our house where our son has thrown tennis balls and broken up a whole bunch of our blinds.
0: Yeah.
2: Because we play wall ball in the front door. But it's pretty wild. I don't know the legality of this. But really, well, who's electing these tyrants? That's some tyrannical stuff right there.
0: Yeah, it's a bit of a stretch, I think. You know, look, I'm all about if you've got your roof decorated with toilet seats in the name of art, then and that actually happened in Memphis for a long time. There was a guy who had toilet seats all over his roof. Prince Mongo, he's a legend. If you've got, you know, your lawn overgrown, if you've got vehicles parked on your overgrown lawn, I see those things as fair game if it's outside the house. But if it's inside the house and you're starting to govern what goes on inside the house where you play wall ball with your kid or your cat likes to play in the blinds, and to your point, Darren Musselwhite was elected and he's very popular, and this passed 6-1. With the Board of Aldermen, Dale Jackson.
2: I have another question about, what was the catalyst for this?
0: Look,
2: was there, some sort of, is there a part of town where, all the blinds were broken? What made somebody even bring this up?
0: I guess the concerns about property values. You know, this is a young city still, is South Haven. There's other suburbs around the Memphis area that have some strict codes, but nothing like this. You know, and this is not like shouldn't this be left up to the neighbors? I mean, the people on the block, because you know how it is, Dale. You know, it might be your neighbor or the guy down the street who's got an immaculate lawn. He might be the one to walk down the street and say, "Hey, Dale, get those blinds fixed, man. What kind of place you think this is?" I mean, some things I think are better left to the people in the community and maybe even the dreaded HOA rather than the city government.
2: Well, then most people just need to live like you and live so far away from your neighbors because you're so wealthy that they couldn't even in your house. So this wouldn't be an issue. But the funny thing about this is I've never even thought about this. I will look today as I'm driving home and look and see if I can see broken blinds and stuff. At one point, I looked at garage doors because I had an advertiser that fixed the garage doors, and I would see a lot of hanging lintels or whatever, and I could see that. But I've never even thought about that. You've got to be a very busy body with very little to do to worry about whether your neighbor's blinds are broken.
0: It seems like that your list of things to do in South Haven, Mississippi must be very short, or there's just no problems at all. Now,
2: life must be pretty good there.
0: The other twist in this, Dale Jackson, is a woman on Facebook. You know, all Facebook is where all the action is. A nice woman named Brenda, she asked about maybe a way to set up a voucher system for low-income people who need blinds.
2: And, every time.
0: And, well, Mayor Musselwhite, he actually responded. To his credit, he responded. But he did so as saying, ridiculous. Stop tobacco, alcohol, and overeating, and you'll have plenty of money.
2: Okay, never mind. I'm on his side. I like it. He's convinced me. I've come around completely.
0: Oh man, this is an amazing story. Really, it really. I mean, I kind of feel the same way, because hey, he believes it. If he's willing to go on Facebook and he's going to respond to Brenda like that, that this is something that he really believes in, and he's the duly elected mayor of South Haven, and he got this thing passed 6-1, an overwhelming majority. All right, Dale Jackson, let's talk about some other news of the week. How closely have you been following this Nolan Wells situation down on the south coast of Mississippi with Ben Crump now involved?
2: I was following it pretty closely at first, where I think it became pretty apparent just from the first glance, you would think that this is a situation where a guy was with his buddies and he stayed behind to talk to a girl. That's how that initially stayed. He was probably drinking. Found himself in the water and ended up dying. Something I didn't think foul play immediately, still don't. It doesn't really appear that they have any evidence of foul play, but these are these cases where it's like, oh, you can't have a black kid hanging around a bunch of white kids because something happens. They've killed him and murdered him. It's like, you're going to have to do better than this. I see Tyler Perry and some others are offering like $100,000 reward for an arrest in this case. And it's just like, guys, that's not how our justice system works. We don't just go out and try to find a crime because we're mad about stuff. These people and their racial grievance stuff seems to be running out of steam. Something may have changed in this case that I don't know yet, but at first glance, it looked like this was just a very tragic situation. A bunch of guys are friends with the guy their entire life, and then they all decide to kill him just because he's black.
0: That's the point I was going to make, is that for you to believe that there was foul play, you've got to do a lot of mental gymnastics. I mean, for it to be an accident, and accidents do happen, you know, kids go out on the coast to those barrier islands like Horn Island and Ship Island and Cat Island out there. I spent every summer of my life in that part of the country. Rip tides, rip currents, undertow, it's a real thing. And people get caught up in undertow all the time. And so when you look at it as such, you're like, well, that's tragic. That's awful. It's we probably need to look into it, but these kind of things happen all the time. But I wonder, you know, Ben Crump comes in, not because there's a lot of questions, but Ben Crump comes in, and then therefore there are a lot of questions. Like I think that when Ben Crump comes in, he takes advantage of families like the family of Nolan Wells. You know, they may by now have been able to talk to Nolan's friends and everybody who was there and maybe come to some sort of peace with it, that this was a tragic accident. But instead, you've got Al Sharpton and Ben Crump come in, and then they make people believe things that just are really, it's a really tough thing to, let's game it out here, Dale. You're probably the alpha in your group of friends. I'm just going to go ahead and guess that. You're probably the ringleader. You probably don't hang out with a lot of people that you would submit to. I was the same
2: way.
0: They call me
2: the nucleus, but continue.
0: Okay,
2: continue.
0: The nucleus, right. I'm the same way. I'm more of like the ringleader. I can't imagine a scenario where I went to, you know, my group of five friends and said, hey, guys, you guys know Jason? Yeah, Jason's a good guy. I like to hang out with Jason. Yeah, I think maybe we should kill Jason.
2: Let's kill him.
0: I mean, there's going to be at least two of those guys. I mean, three of them would go along with it out of the five. But two of them might say, I don't want to kill Jason. And then after the fact, if Jason winds up dead, there's going to be at least three of them who are going to say, hey, you know, Jake was talking about maybe killing Jason. So all I'm saying is this. If there was any kind of like a plot to murder this young man or somebody killed, somebody would have said something by now.
2: There's another side to it, too. We've all been there. We've all been in the situation where you're hanging out with all your boys. and stuff. And it's like, okay, it's time to go. In this instance, there was apparently a boat issue.
0: Yeah.
2: But it's time to go. And a guy goes, hold on, guys. I think I got a chance with this girl. I'm going to hang back. I'll meet up with you guys later. And everyone's like, oh, you go get him. Go get him. Go get him. You know, and that,
0: right.
2: That sounds like that, too.
0: Right. I'll figure out how to get home. Like, this is more important than the bilge pump on that boat. And then you get it.
2: Yep.
0: You're like, okay, hey, man, you're 18 years old. You can do whatever you want to do. And they've probably done this 100 times before because this is kind of like the boat culture down there. And so it's, again, there's all kinds of, you know, mysterious death. Bob Saget died, you know, by himself in a hotel room. He hit his head. He went to sleep, didn't wake up. No lawyers jumped in and said that there was foul play. Something had to have happened here. It's just, it's a bad look after the fact, and especially with Ben Crump, because what happens afterwards when Ben Crump, you know, decides, oh, this was just a horrible accident and there was no foul play and there's no money to be had here in some sort of civil settlement. I'm out of here. And you just bail for the next thing. And
2: that's what he does.
0: He
2: helicopters into the next city.
0: Yeah. And he's doing that everywhere, all over the place, down even south of South Haven in Senatobia, Mississippi, right down the street from here. So I guess.
2: How often is he right? I mean, we need a website that tracks how often
0: here's
2: he
0: the
2: gets
0: thing.
2: It right.
0: He doesn't, I don't think he gets things right. I think he just like jumps in the middle of something that's already ongoing. You know, his big claim to fame was the George Floyd thing. He would claim that he got a $27 million settlement from the city of Minneapolis, but the city of Minneapolis was going to peel off that money anyway. They couldn't wait to settle with the George Floyd family, and Ben Crump just kind of like positioned himself right in the middle of it. But he's got stuff going on in Memphis right now with the Tyre Nichols thing. He's everywhere. He is everywhere.
2: Yeah.
0: And I'm not so sure how good of an attorney he is. I think he's really good at getting attention because everybody, you know, sets up their cameras and, you know,
2: he's a brand.
0: Right. So, but maybe by now, with all the money he's made, he's been able to hire some decent lawyers. But I saw an interview with the mother of Tamir Rice out of Cleveland years ago. 12-year-old. He had an airsoft gun. He was killed by the police. His mom says he's an ambulance chaser. He doesn't know what he's doing.
2: So, yeah, I agree with that.
0: All right. One more thing, Dale Jackson. We got word that Senator Bill Hagerty of Tennessee has endorsed Senator Marsha Blackburn to be governor of Tennessee. He kind of has to, doesn't he? I mean, they serve in the Senate together. Does this move the needle at all, or is this just you're going to endorse the person who's clearly the front runner?
2: Well, Governor-elect Marsha Blackburn, as I've been calling her for quite some time, I think already pretty much has this in the bag, and there's a couple ways you know that. One, guys like Bill Hagerty, who might normally go, oh, I'm not getting involved. I don't want any part of this. I know John Rose. I know Marsha Blackburn. He gets involved because he sees the writing on the wall. Glenn Jacobs, an up-and-comer in the state. He's her treasurer. He's been involved for a very long time. You see all the people, everyone's sliding behind her. And it's not necessarily about putting her over the top. It's about freezing out everyone else of endorsements and money. And that's exactly what this will do. It'll freeze everybody else out. And she, same thing. The other issue is, you know, she's been like, I need to do a debate. Or they keep saying she needs to do a debate. She's like, why?
0: No. Yeah, I agree with that. I think, you know, I always say, don't listen to what people say. Watch what they do. And the fact that she's not really interested in a debate, she's, you know, for the analogy, she's running the football. You know, if you enter into a debate, that's more like throwing the ball. And we know that, you know, three things can happen, two of them are bad. So she just doesn't see the need to submit to getting up on stage with John Rose or Monty Fritz or anybody else. And so it is kind of like, it tells you everything you need to know. So I guess
2: you don't want to give your opponents a platform. And John Rose backed out of a debate where he could have been on TV with just him and Monty Fritz, and for the exact same reason, he's like,
0: "Yeah, why am I going to debate you? If I win, so what? If I lose, then I'm done."
2: Yeah, so. and she looked at it the exact same way. So it's okay. That even the debate about the debate's over, in my opinion.
0: Right. All right, Dale. Have a good weekend, my man. We'll talk to you next week. Okay.
2: Yes, sir. Have a good one.
0: There you go. There's Dale Jackson. He's on his way into a wedding. He's probably dressed to the nines, probably the eights, knowing how clothes fit him. If you've ever seen Dale, you know what I'm talking about. All right, 683-0989. We can talk more about South Haven's ordinance against
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5: Would you willingly risk death for the good of your countrymen? This was the overwhelming patriotism one man heroically possessed. Poland, 1940. Underground resistance leader Witold Pilecki was given a selfless mission: to infiltrate and report on the conditions his compatriots faced while imprisoned in the infamous death camp, Auschwitz. To do so, Pilecki willingly allowed himself to be arrested by the Nazis during a street roundup in Warsaw. Once inside, Pilecki not only established an underground resistance within the camp, but also assisted in escapes, even giving up his own early escape plans for an inmate in greater danger. Eventually, though, Pilecki made a 100-kilometer escape journey on foot in 1943, after which he prepared an exhaustive report for Allied forces, which was tragically ignored and regarded as too horrifying to be true. Furthermore, even after the Nazi occupation, Pilecki faced further imprisonment by the Polish communist regime, who would unjustly execute him after a sham trial in 1948. However, Witold Pilecki would gain the recognition he deserved when his true story was released after the fall of communism, earning him the acclaim of his fellow countrymen, who forever remember him as a symbol of selfless patriotism.
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5: How would you feel if you weren't recognized for an historic contribution? The greatest stories are often left unrecorded behind the scenes. Hollywood, 1939. Actress and dancer Karen Marsh was hired by MGM as Judy Garland's stand-in for their latest film, The Wizard of Oz, as the two were strikingly similar in build and height. To avoid Garland the tedium of being on set while cameras were being adjusted, Marsh would continually pace through the land of Oz until each scene was properly framed for the former to step in. And although hers were the feet that famously tapped the legendary ruby slippers together, as a stand-in, Marsh's role in the eventual masterpiece would go uncredited. Nevertheless, Marsh would continue acting and dancing until her career was cut tragically short by a plane crash in 1949, which she miraculously survived, but was told she would never dance again due to an injury to her left foot. However, she would prove her physicians wrong, and at over a century old, continues to donate her talents as a dance therapy instructor. Karen Marsh is one of the last surviving members of the Wizard of Oz, and has since gained the recognition she deserves as an ambassador at fan events and reunions, as she relentlessly perseveres down her own lengthy yellow brick road.
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0: Ah, yes, Fridays in the Nation of Jake. We have some local headlines to get to, but first, we got to get a little culture on the radio program. That's why we do Masterpiece Theater. Max, the producer, our resident thespian, he's also in the theater. He brings us a dramatic interpretation from a scene from fine cinema. We take a listen to it, and it's up to you to identify the film from which the scene is taken. So without further ado, take it away, Max.
7: I'm 47. 47 years old. You know how I stayed alive this long? All these years? Fear. The spectacle of fearsome acts. Somebody steals from me, I cut off his hands. He offends me, I cut out his tongue. He rises against me, I cut off his head. Stick it on a pike. Raise it high up, so all on the streets can see. That's what preserves the order of things. Fear.
0: All right. Oh, very convincing. Very convincing performance from Max. If you know the name of that film, then text it to 683-0989.
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5: Have you ever felt like the weight of the world rested on your shoulders? This was an overwhelming burden one soldier would learn to bear. Russia, 1983. Stanislav Petrov was the duty officer at one of the Soviet Union's missile detection facilities when on September 26th, his monitors detected what appeared to be five U.S. missiles heading towards his homeland. With little time to act, Petrov faced a crucial choice of whether to report the possible threat to his superiors, who in turn would launch a counterattack that would lead to all-out nuclear war. In the end, Petrov would treat the readings as a false alarm, which was later proven true after it was determined that satellites had mistaken the reflection of the sun off of clouds for attacking missiles. While initially reprimanded by his superiors, Petrov would later gain international recognition for his decision that veritably saved the world. And yet, he would humbly brush aside such praise, eventually leaving the military to care for his ailing wife and live as a simple farmer before ultimately passing away in 2017 at the age of 77. How might we, like Stanislav Petrov, be instruments of peace in a world threatened by destruction from more than just nuclear weapons?
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0: All right, we just heard, I think, a top-tier masterpiece from Max the producer.
7: I'm 47. 47 years old. You know how I stayed alive this long? All these years? Fear.
0: All right. That's a little bit of it. The whole thing was fantastic. I think Ty has given us a call at 683-0989. Ty, do you know that movie?
11: I do. It's one of my favorites. It would be Daniel Day-Lewis playing Bill the Butcher in Gangs of New York.
0: That is correct, sir. That is the one. I thought that Max, he really channeled Bill the Butcher. That guy.
11: He did. Listen, he did well.
0: Daniel Day-Lewis. How about that? To me, that's probably my favorite role by Daniel Day-Lewis. Probably my favorite one.
11: Let There Be Blood, I think was the name of the one where he was the oil baron.
0: I'm Daniel Plainview. Well. I'm an oil man. This is my son and business partner,
12: HW. I've abandoned my child. I've abandoned my boy.
0: I drink your milkshake. Yeah, man, those two. You're right, Ty. I got to say, that's got one and 1A. I know he was in a lot of stuff, though. I mean, he did Abe Lincoln, and I think he did a great job as Abraham Lincoln.
11: Last of the Mohicans.
0: In the Name of the Father, he was in that one. Daniel Day, you know, he doesn't do garbage movies.
11: That's right.
0: Method. He only does Oscar-type level things, man. He's probably insufferable to be around, though. He's probably not a fun guy to hang with. I'm thinking, Ty, he probably takes himself way too seriously. So, congratulations, Ty. That is correct. Now, we'll get back into it with some local headlines. We'll do it next right here in the Nation of Jake.
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14: The U.S. and Iran still trading strikes. Lisa Brady, Fox News. But President Trump says he still prefers diplomacy.
15: The president has not made a decision, he says, on whether to resume major attacks on Iran following a collapse of a ceasefire.
16: We're locked and loaded. We're ready to go, but we're talking to them. So maybe there will be, maybe there won't be a tipping point.
15: Still, President Trump tells reporters he does not think Iran is yet ready to make a deal over ending its nuclear program and the war.
16: You know, despite what everyone says about the election, I'm not in a hurry. We have to do it right.
15: A Fox News poll finds a majority of voters oppose U.S. military action against Iran, and nearly two-thirds think the conflict will last at least a year.
14: Fox's Jared Halpern at the White House just getting reports of Saudi strikes in Yemen, where Iran-backed Houthi rebels attacked Saudi tankers in the Red Sea this week. Democrats make a key decision about their presidential calendar, proposing to stick with South Carolina as the leadoff primary in 2028.
17: The Democratic National Committee's Rules and Bylaws Committee co-chair, Minion Moore, made the announcement after the meeting.
18: As we stated earlier, the majority vote count was to be 25, and it appears that South Carolina has 26.
17: There were 19 votes for Nevada and 4 for New Hampshire, which will go third, followed by Michigan, then New Mexico, then Virginia. The full DNC will vote on this later in the summer. New Hampshire still has a state law requiring they hold the first primary in the nation, but the Democratic Party stripped the state of its delegates in 2024 over this rule, as South Carolina went first after a push from then-President Biden.
14: Fox's Jessica Rosenthal. So far, Republicans have kept the traditional lineup led by Iowa and New Hampshire. Paramount's mega merger with Warner Brothers Discovery now on hold until after a legal fight is over. A coalition of 12 states that sued say Paramount agreed to delay the closing until after the judge decides. 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
13: From the Mitch Wright Plumbing, Heating and Air News Desk, the news you need now. Here's Josh Rivera.
19: SIP Manufacturing announced a significant $100 million expansion into Mississippi, and South Haven is now the company's new base. In order to manage everything from liquid product development to final shipment, the contract beverage manufacturer and co-packer intends to convert an existing plant. Nearly 200 jobs will be created by this initiative, according to local officials. The factory will blend, package, and distribute a variety of beverage lines across several market sectors using an adaptable infrastructure. And the man accused of killing his 3-year-old son and leaving the body in a suitcase downtown will be held without bond after a hearing on Friday morning. The Shelby County District Attorney's Office argued for no bond, while defense attorneys for Saul Martinez requested a $150,000 bond. A judge sided with the state and revoked Martinez's bond. The state says the case remains a priority as Martinez faces a first-degree murder charge.
13: More news in 30 from the Mitch Wright Plumbing, Heating and Air News Desk. 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
22: Good Friday afternoon. North leg of I-40, 40 West between Watkins and the Chelsea Avenue, Smith Avenue area. Slow traffic due to construction delays and also working an accident in the Arlington, Tennessee area, Airline Road at US 64. I'm Michael Higgins with your total traffic.
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0: And News Talk 98.9, the Roar of Memphis. Here we are, hour number two on a Friday. Time is drawing nigh. And that's right, only two more hours of radio of the week. So, anything you got for me, send it along, 683-0989. You can call that number. We can discuss whatever you'd like. In South Haven, everybody's upset, it seems, over this ordinance that would mandate you fix your blind situation. If you got window blinds that are bent or broken, you could be charged a $1,000 fine and maybe even 6 months in prison over your window blinds. Hopefully it wouldn't come to that. It's a debate people are having mostly on Facebook right now because Darren Musselwhite of South Haven, he is the mayor. He's not backing down from it. People are saying, hey, some people can't afford window blinds. He's like, that's ridiculous. Cut out all the smoking and the booze and quit eating so much. And you have plenty of money to fix your blinds. Now, here's the thing. I can't relate. I've got plantation shutters, except for my kids' room. My kids, they've done a number on their mini blinds. But maybe I need to do something about it. If you're really a high roller, which I am, I've got some other doors that have the blinds built into the doors. They came with the house. I would never spend money on that. But you ever seen those, Rivera? The blinds that are built into the doors?
25: I think so.
0: Pretty slick.
25: We don't have that.
0: We do, but it came with the house. I just want to make it very, very clear. I would never spend the money that those things cost, but they came with the house. So I got them. At least that, just a little portion of my house, I've got them. They're cool, though. They're pretty fancy. All right, we can talk about that some more, maybe later. We got plenty to cover here in hour number two, including but not limited to the X-Files. We will see what is trending online. Elon Musk set straight a journalist from The Economist. She accused him of being not just right-wing, but fringe right-wing. And Elon Musk did a great job of putting her in her place. We've also got some sports stories today. LeBron James has made his decision. He will join the Philadelphia 76ers. I think this surprised a lot of people. Rivera will tell us if it surprised him. After all, he is all things LeBron James. He's his favorite player of all time. We'll get his reaction to it. And also, Tony Romo, he was busted for something called OWI. All right, I've never heard this variation on driving drunk. OWI, I've heard DWI, I've heard DUI. But now they got something called OWI, I guess up in Wisconsin. And we'll talk about Tony Romo, the former Dallas Cowboys quarterback. And was he a boyfriend of Jessica Simpson? I think that he dated Jessica Simpson, which, respect. All right, 683-0989. Anything else you got on a Friday here? Anything goes. Right now we've got, let's see, local headlines is what we do around this time each day. And today is no different. Here we go. We'll see what's going on. Memphis, Shelby County, and beyond. We have the first half of 2026 has seen continued decline in crime, according to MPD and the Crime Commission. Crime in Memphis and Shelby County continued its downward trend across the first half of the year, according to newly released data from the Memphis-Shelby Crime Commission. The privately funded nonprofit commission announced Wednesday that crime fell across every category from January to June. Major violent crime, including rape, robbery, and aggravated assault, dropped 31.5% in Memphis and 30.4% countywide during the first half of 2026 compared to the same period a year ago. We should be encouraged by the significant progress we've made in our crime rate, according to Bill Gibbons, the president of the Crime Commission. Now is not the time to let up. We must be committed to best practices and adequate resources to keep driving the numbers down. The Crime Commission reported that the first half of 2026 saw 4,557 reported instances of major violent crime in Memphis compared to 6,641 in the first half of 2025. There were 2,173 reported violent crimes in the first quarter and 2,384 in the second quarter. County crime, which includes Memphis data, has seen similar declines with 2,145 fewer major violent crime offenses in the first half of this year compared to last, included in the category in domestic violence, which the Crime Commission said in a press release is a hidden part of the violent crime challenge. The category has seen the least decline with 5.7% drop in the first half and 5.9% compared with the 2025 numbers. Saying the thing about domestic violence is that you can't really do much to prevent that. Those are people living together behind closed doors. So the police don't usually get called unless somebody decides to call the police right then and there. And you can't have, people, you don't want cops, they're not patrolling the inside of your house. Let's put it that way. Reported overall crime in Memphis went from 48,000 some odd offenses down to 36,719. So significant. You're talking about a 30% drop in crime. That is significant. It's also in line with the national trend. You could also attribute a lot of it to Memphis Safe Task Force. I know that the line is always, crime was already going down. Well, having the U.S. Marshals serving all those warrants, the FBI, the DEA, having that presence, those extra sets of hands, many of them, doesn't hurt. It's only going to contribute to the crime problem. And again, they always say things like, you can't arrest your way out of a crime. But yes, you can. Yes, you can, especially when they always say this. They say so many things. There will be some, the activist types, they'll say, you can't arrest your way out of a crime problem. It's poverty, the root causes, the poverty. That's it. Well, have you done much about the poverty? Is there any significant change in that metric in Memphis and Shelby County? If there is, good. But they also say, and I tend to believe this more, is that you've got a small number of people committing most of the crime. So if you eliminate that small number of people, I don't mean eliminate them as in kill them. I mean, take them off the street, lock them up and put them away for a while. Then yes, you're going to have less crime because that small group of people is not available and free to commit said crime. So yes, you can arrest your way out of crime. It's absurd to think otherwise. We've got a follow-up here. The bond has been denied for the father accused of killing his toddler and leaving the body in a suitcase. The defense attorneys for Saul Martinez had requested $150,000 bond. The Shelby County District Attorney's Office argued for no bond. A judge sided with the state and revoked Martinez's bond. That's good. That's a good use of resources. Argue against releasing a guy capable of killing his own child and stuffing him in a suitcase. Also, listen, I know the guy's name is Martinez, but I do want to point out that Mr. Martinez, and I don't know if he is from Shelby County or if he immigrated here, but you also have to weigh the possibility that he has some sort of contact with people south of the border where he could abscond. So he could be a flight risk and be in the wind and you never hear from him again. So that's, not only is he capable of horrible things, seeing as how he very likely to have killed his own child and stuffed him in a suitcase, he could be a flight risk. And if that makes me some sort of bigot or racist, okay. Let's see. We've got three teens arrested and linked to 21 auto thefts. You see, three teenagers, three of them, two 14-year-olds and a 17-year-old have been arrested and charged in connection with 21 auto thefts between July 12th and 18th. 21 auto thefts in less than a week. The two 14-year-olds had already been charged in April with 17 offenses after an investigation into Hyundai and Kia thefts. Officers at the Rain station noticed an uptick in Hyundai and Kia thefts this month. They began investigating and noticed the suspect's appearance and the methods were similar to the April thefts. So they had been charged in April and then they're free in July to steal more cars. You see where I'm getting? You see what I'm getting at? If these young men were in detention or house arrest, they would not be able to go out and steal more cars. And there's just three of them. They're charged with 21 counts of theft of property, motor vehicle, vandalism, leaving the scene of an accident, striking a fixed object, and no driver's license. So, yes, you can take these three teenagers off the street, and people say, oh, this is the cars. It's just stuff. Yeah, the cars. People rely on those cars for transportation to their jobs, their livelihood. Stealing a car is a big deal. It's always been a big deal. And I know we got to this point, especially during the COVID era, or the George Floyd Summer of Love, let all the criminals go, abolish prisons and defund the police era, where people were talking about auto theft like it was petty shoplifting. All right? I don't think we put people away for stealing candy bars, but if they're stealing whole-ass cars, then yes, you go to jail for a while. All right, we've got, this is also automotive. A judge has ordered Mercedes-Benz of Collierville and one of its employees to pay more than $20,000 in damages to a customer whose car was taken to a bar by a repair tech. Kimberly Porter sued the dealership and service technician Derek Nguyen after the incident. Nguyen was arrested and charged with theft back in January after taking Porter's car, which is when was in for repair, to Jay Alexander's and then TJ Mulligan's. Porter learned her Mercedes was no longer at the dealership after getting a notification from a third-party tracker. In court records, Judge Lynn Cobb said consumers take their cars in to be serviced and anticipate it will be kept in local proximity to the dealership or shop. The judge continued, little do they suspect their vehicle will be taken from the dealership location or used for some personal purpose. And that's kind of like Ferris Bueller's Day Off. You know, the valet guys, they get the Ferrari and they leave it with the valet. And then those two dudes like take it for a joyride all day long. And then when Cameron gets the car back, Ferris asks about the mileage and they had put hundreds of miles on the car all day. And then Cameron goes catatonic because Morris Fry is going to kill him, right? So this guy has to pay some $20,270, including $15,000 in punitive damage for what the judge described as extreme and outrageous conduct. So there weren't any damages to the vehicle, right? Like they were going to fix the vehicle. He just like kind of took it out. Okay. Hey, the 20 grand. And don't use people's cars for illicit purposes. All right. That's about all I've got, man. That's about it. That's all I got in the headlines. I'm sure there's more stories that will pop up in the Friday news dump. So coming up, we've got the X-Files, a lot going on online today, including follow-ups on all this Caitlin Clark stuff, man. The USA Today, the woman who wrote that article comparing Caitlin Clark to the Emmett Till thing, that was goofy. There's still a lot of blowback on the USA Today for that. And the USA Today is not even done with Caitlin Clark. They are continue to embarrass themselves today. So we might get into that. In other women's basketball, LeBron James has now signed with the 76ers. Josh Rivera is going to tell us all about it. And again, it's kind of sad. LeBron James, I believe, is on a mission to try to prove his GOAT status. And I think that given the fact that there's still an argument, I don't think he's ever going to get there as far as comparing himself. He's comparing himself to Michael Jordan. Do you think that Michael Jordan is comparing himself to LeBron James?

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3: How would you feel if you broke a world record without others noticing? This was a discouraging truth one pioneer would learn to overcome. August 1911. Journalist and aviator Harriet Quimby endeavors to become the first woman in the U.S. to earn her pilot's license after falling in love with this novel invention. Upon completing her certification, she began to participate in exhibitions, earning the acclaim of others who were drawn by her pageantry. However, she set her sights across the pond to attempt a grander feat: to cross the English Channel in her signature monoplane. The following year, Quimby arrived in Dover to begin her fog-covered flight, armed with only a compass to guide her. At last, on April 16th, 1912, Harriet Quimby reached the shores of France in less than an hour, becoming the first woman to cross the English Channel by plane. Her historic feat, however, would be largely forgotten, as the RMS Titanic had sunk the day prior. Nevertheless, Quimby continued her career until tragically passing away 3 months later in an aviation accident over Boston Harbor. History is often slow to validate success. How might we persevere in our own endeavors, no matter how soon or later we'll be acclaimed?
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5: 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I would get on the roof and I'd have to bend down or sit down and scoot along and just get all those pine needles out of the gutters. 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All right, Tony Romo, he's an analyst on Fox, I believe. Is it Fox or CBS? I think it's CBS, now that I'm saying it out loud. The former Dallas Cowboys quarterback, Tony Romo is a really good quarterback. He dated Jessica Simpson. He was a star

0: And I think he's a pretty good analyst. You know, with football analysts and sports analysts, I really don't know how to judge them. People have strong opinions on these guys. Like, people hate Chris Collinsworth. I'm like, why? I don't hate Chris Collinsworth. Is he that bad? I guess I don't really care enough about football to get mad about it. But Tony Romo, he seems like he knows the game very well. That said, he's been busted. It says here, Tony Romo has been arrested for OWI in Milwaukee, which I guess is what they call a DUI or a DWI. All right, let's forget about Tony Romo for a second. We need to homogenize these acronyms. We can't have OWI and DWI and DUI. Do we need all three? What is the distinction? OWI is operating while intoxicated or operating while under the influence. Yeah, there you go. Operating a vehicle while under the influence, which that acronym was really AWI. Not going to work. Why not just driving? Is it because in Milwaukee, you could be on a snowmobile or, I don't know, operating a vehicle while under the influence? Heavy machinery, it's not quite driving. If you're on a backhoe, I don't know, OWI, come on. It used to be when it was DWI, driving while intoxicated. But then I guess they figure intoxicated means something specific. That means you're drunk. But you could be under the influence of, say, a drug like marijuana. So under the influence, that's more broad, but you can still got DUI. All right. So then we move to DUI. And I'm fine with them being interchangeable. DWI, DUI, you know, just one letter change. Now you're going to OWI, which if you glance at that, it looks like owl. You know, depending on, you know, sometimes people, you know, mix and match their capitalization. So that's what I thought. It says Tony Romo has been arrested for OWL. I was like, who? Tony Romo. They said that during his field sobriety test, he threw 3 interceptions. Well, he does that when he's sober. I guess he failed in other ways. So yeah, Tony Romo in a little trouble. I wonder if this will mess up his CBS gig. I'm sure there's a load of mediocre court.
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2: Can weapons of war be turned into instruments of peace? This was an intriguing contradiction. One man sought to reconcile. Japan, 1942. Martial artist Morihei Ueshiba had gained renown as an invincible warrior amongst the soldiers he helped to train. However, he began to feel a strange dissatisfaction and hatred for conflict. And although he would never forsake his training, Ueshiba sought to find a way to use his skills to unite rather than divide. It was during the worst fighting of World War II that Ueshiba experienced a vision, during which he concluded that the real way of a warrior is the art of peace. Armed with this revelation, Ueshiba dedicated himself to creating a new martial art that one could use to protect themselves without injuring an opponent. And it was after constant refinement that he would give his new system a name, Aikido, which translates to the way of unifying energy, as the techniques he created would allow one to blend with an attacker rather than crush or destroy them. Morihei Ueshiba would continue to promote his art of peace until ultimately passing away in 1969. And yet, there are over 2 million Aikido practitioners worldwide that aim to keep his unique spirit of unity alive.
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10: Fox News, I'm Daria Albinger. We're waiting to see if the U.S. will carry out a 14th night of airstrikes on Iran as President Trump continues to signal that a massive attack is in the works. Congressman Russell Fry wants Lindsey Graham's Senate seat.
11: Democrats see this as an opportunity. The map is real. The fate of the Senate is real. They've recruited candidates like Annie Andrews, who would bring the same far-left agenda that has left behind millions of Americans and put America last.
10: Graham's sister Darlene, who was appointed by Governor Henry McMaster to fill his term, also says she's going to run for a full term. LeBron James says he's taking his talents to Philadelphia. The 41-year-old forward has signed a two-year, $8 million contract with the 76ers. He's looking for a fifth NBA championship. 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
1: From the Mitch Wright Plumbing, Heating, and Air News Desk, the news you need now. Here's Josh Rivera.
12: According to Memphis police, three teenagers, two 14-year-olds and a 17-year-old, have been detained and charged in relation to 21 car thefts that occurred between July 12th and July 18th. Following an investigation into thefts of Hyundai and Kia vehicles, the two 14-year-olds were already charged with 17 offenses back in April. Thefts of Hyundai and Kia vehicles have increased this month, and when they started looking into it, they said that the suspect's appearance and methods resembled those of the April thefts. The suspects may be connected to additional auto thefts throughout the city, according to police, and they may be charged with more offenses. And with a 3-4 overall record, the Memphis Hound Dogs will play their final game in their inaugural season with the Arena League. After three straight losses, they will finish their season tomorrow night at 7.05 p.m. as they play the Ozark Slunkers at the Memphis Sports and Events Center.
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18: Accidents working right now. Houston Levy Road at Macon Road. Crash working in the Pisgah area. 55 southbound at Church Road in South Haven, Mississippi. Accident reported. Airways Boulevard south of Goodman Road. Accident as well. Michael Higgins with your total traffic.
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0: right, I'm very curious to hear the thoughts of one Josh Rivera, producer of The Nation of Jake, about LeBron James's landing spot. He will play the upcoming season on a two-year deal with the Philadelphia 76ers. All right, we'll talk about that coming up. I think that LeBron James is chasing greatness, joining up with yet another super team. He'll play with Joel Embiid. He's going to play with Jalen Wells. He's going to play with putting together like a little all-star team. It's just, I don't know. It's not my style. We'll see what a LeBron fan, Josh Rivera, thinks about that coming up in a little bit. In half an hour, we're going to play Name Drop. If you would like to win some Malco movie passes, use those to see The Odyssey. And finally, the talk about The Odyssey has died down a little bit. I'm going to go see it tomorrow, so I will obviously have thoughts on it. But if you want to go to the movies, you don't have to see The Odyssey with these passes. You can see whatever you want, but in order to get them, you've got to play Name Drop. We'll do that in 30 minutes from now. 683-0989 is my number. Anything you got for me, anything goes on a Friday. We are wide open. Right now, though, we got plenty to cover online. This is The X-Files. Trending topics, viral videos, and breaking news happens all over the internet, including social media, so we like to pay attention to it as well. Whether it is Facebook, Instagram, or X, you can follow Nation of Jake at Nation of Jake. Very simple to find me online. You can also follow this radio station at News Talk 989. And Josh Rivera is there as well at Josh J. Rivera 12. First thing, we've got Elon Musk, a wide-ranging 90-minute interview with The Economist. There's a lot to take from this interview, but I think this was the most important part. Elon Musk pushes back against this assertion from Zanny, this woman named Zanny something or other. She's been at it a long time. He pushes back at the assertion that he's some sort of far-right lunatic. Here we go.
1: You support not just the populist right, but the far right. In fact, very fringe parties in some countries.
2: No, I support the normal people.
1: Okay.
2: What do you call the far right, falsely?
1: You think as the normal person. Okay.
2: Yes. Literally, you could go back 10 or 15 years, and these policies were completely normal. What I think is quite funny is to like take a speech from Obama and Hillary, and then go to someone and say, who's sort of, on the sort of what I call the lunatic left, and say, what do you think of the speech by Trump? I'm like, oh, wow, he's the worst person ever. Actually, that was a speech by Obama. Or actually, that was a speech by Hillary.
1: I
2: literally.
0: Zanny has no idea how to respond to that because it's the absolute truth. It's the absolute truth. If you take statements from 10 years ago, 12 years ago, 15 years ago by Barack Obama or Hillary Clinton, and you take the statements in the text and you pass them off to somebody who is a progressive currently, they'll say, oh, this is terrible. As long as you tell them, you don't tell them it was Hillary or Barack Obama. So she has no idea what to say.
1: I agree. No, I agree that the center of gravity in this country has shifted. Certainly the Democratic Party shifted to the left. But that's not what I'm talking about. I'm talking about people like Rupert Lowe. I'm talking
2: right.
1: about
2: Please.
1: People.
2: It's actually just normal people.
0: It's just normal people. And it's kind of like with the yesterday we were talking about Sophie Cunningham. People are saying, well, it's right-coded language. She thinks that biological males shouldn't be able to play ball against girls. No, it's not. It's just normal stuff. It's just normal people stuff. Like, I'm kind of sick of the right-left paradigm in general. Like, I quit telling people, you know, hey, where are you politically? I'm like, I'm just a normal person. I'm a normal person. Now, let's take what Elon Musk just said. He said that a speech by Hillary Clinton or Barack Obama 15 years ago, you could pass it off as a Trump speech, which you could, and this proves it.
3: I think we got to have tough conditions. Tell people to come out of the shadows if they've committed a crime. Deport them. No questions asked.
0: Deport them. No questions asked.
3: They're gone. If they've been working and are law abiding, we should say, here are the conditions for you staying. You have to pay a stiff fine because you came here illegally. You have to pay back taxes and you have to try to learn English and you have to wait in line.
4: What's going to happen is you are going to pay a significant fine. You are going to learn English. You are going to go to the back of the line so that you don't get ahead of somebody who was in Mexico City applying legally. I think the American people, they appreciate and believe in immigration. But they can't have a situation where you just have 500,000 people pouring over the border without any kind of mechanism to control it.
0: That is considered far right today. That's considered far right, in some cases, fringe lunacy by people on the mainstream left now. Like mainstream Democrats, they're against any. Hillary Clinton was talking about forcing immigrants to learn English, to assimilate.
5: That's extreme.
0: By today's standards.
5: Well, that's what I'm saying. Yeah, it's extreme.
0: Right.
5: But also, were you saying you're a normal person? That automatically, yes, for some people, means that you're right-leaning.
0: That's correct. If I say I'm a normal person, I don't think that men can become women. I don't think men can get pregnant. I don't think women can become men. I just don't think that. Like, it has nothing to do with politics. It has everything to do with common sense and reason. I'm just a normal person. Like, all my friends, some have taken right turns. Some have taken, like, crazy left turns. The ones who take left turns, they think that I'm a monster. And I'm like, I see why people are uneasy with transing children. And they're like, oh, well, you want children to commit suicide? I'm like, no, actually, I don't. I just don't. I'm a normal person. But thing is, people who are right of me, they don't think I'm a monster. They just think that I haven't experienced enough yet to take that right turn with them. And there's not that many people right of me. That said, but the left people, they're like, oh, you're hurtful. Your thoughts are hurtful. How are my thoughts hurtful? Shut up. You used to be normal too. That's what I always point out. And they don't like that. You know, you used to be normal. Are you calling me crazy? Yeah, I'm calling you a lunatic. Like, I think that you are clinically insane. They really don't like that. But they don't come to me to sugarcoat things. No, they don't. All right, Rivera, what you got?
5: I bet you didn't know that we are currently in the throes of the WNBA All-Star Weekend.
0: Oh,
5: did you know
0: that?
5: Yeah,
0: where's Caitlin Clark? Is she getting her hair done?
5: It's in Chicago.
0: Okay.
5: Which, ironically, is the reason for this clip because...
0: Wait, hold on. Chicago, the hometown of Emmett Till?
5: That too, yeah.
0: Oh, yeah, that's right.
5: How
0: that's
5: ironic.
0: Right. I need to point that out.
5: Also, is it the hometown of Barack Obama? Anyways, I don't know if it's Hawaii, Chicago, whatever the case.
0: Well, yeah, Chicago is where the Barack Obama home base is.
5: That's right, yeah. So what I'm bringing it up for is because they are doing their WNBA All-Star practice at the Obama Presidential Center, which has a basketball court, which I think is pretty cool. But they're at that presidential center, and Obama actually has
0: the
5: this
0: sand
5: clip.
0: Crawler. They're what? The sand crawler.
5: What right? does that mean?
0: The big, it looks like a big sand crawler.
5: The bricks, weird structure.
0: From Star Wars, yeah.
5: So Obama has this crazy clip with Caitlin Clark, and I thought it was pretty interesting.
6: Oh, hey, Caitlin, how are you?
7: Thank you.
6: Really nice to meet you. You're great.
7: Thanks,
6: you're fantastic.
7: Thank you.
6: Don't let all this nonsense get you down.
7: It's crazy. I appreciate it.
6: Yeah, you know, I always say one of the things that was luckiest for me was I didn't get famous until I was like 45. So I was an old man. Yeah. I mean, you're my daughter's age. They're not to have that much, you know, burden and nonsense. So don't lose that joy. The game's like the game. And you're a hooper.
7: I try sometimes.
5: So he's very encouraging, it seems. He almost seems like a normal person, to bring it back to the normal person thing.
0: No, here's the thing. By today's standard, Barack Obama is pretty normal. First of all, I think it's kind of cool. You know, she got to meet Barack Obama. He seemed more starstruck than did she.
5: Yeah.
0: He seemed more excited to meet her than she did him. So he's saying, hey, just all this nonsense, because he knows it's nonsense. Like, you know, the game's the game. You're getting your head stepped on. You're getting, you know, but like the USA Today article that compared her to, I don't know, man, I was thinking about it. They essentially were saying in the USA Today, this Nancy Armour lady, that Caitlin Clark is like Mayella Yule. And if you've read To Kill a Mockingbird in like fifth grade or whenever they assign that, Mayella Yule was the character in To Kill a Mockingbird who claimed that Tom Robinson raped her when he asked her to bust up the shipper robe. And it was all about protecting the white woman, right? She made stuff up. So all this stuff, Caitlin Clark and her phantom fouls and flopping and then arguing. She's like Mayella Yule. Where's the Atticus Finch of the WNBA? It's like, stop it. Barack Obama even knows that's all nonsense. Absolutely stupid. And so he read that. He knows what's going on. So he wanted to make sure, hey, I'm not crazy like that.
5: You know who is crazy, though? I needed to play this clip because I just found this. This is Reese 1 hour ago talking about her being the VIP in the room.
8: It's so funny because when my plane was landing yesterday, he was right next to my plane, too. And they were like, VIP, nobody can get off the plane. I'm like, well, we VIP, too. And they said Obama. I was like, oh, okay.
5: Yeah, she's the VIP until Obama's in the room. But if Obama's not in the room, she's the VIP. She's the
0: right.
5: one.
0: Right. Yeah, she's Angel Reese, she plays in Atlanta now. And so, yeah, she's a pick me, man. She cannot stand the fact that Caitlin Clark is a bigger star. She's apoplectic because those two, kind of like Bird and Magic, you know, they come out of college the same year.
5: But they were the same level.
0: Well, but that's my point. Like, they came out of college the same year, and they'll always be linked. Didn't they play in a national championship game against each other, both of them?
5: 79.
0: You know, Magic and Bird did. So did Caitlin Clark and Angel Reese. But Caitlin Clark, she's like the people's champion. And then Angel Reese, she's a legend in her own mind. I've seen that woman miss more layups. I can't get over it. She's 6'3", Josh. She's a woman who's 6'3". She misses so many layups, and that's why her rebound numbers are so big.
5: Yep.
0: Ugh, that's about all I know about her. All right, on stage last night, let's see, Bon Jovi. John Bon Jovi, still performing, still looks good. I don't know how good he sounds. He apologized to the crowd, and he told them that he's got to cool it, that he's hurt. He had some sort of medical problem, an episode on stage. So.
9: I gotta cool it. It's just not gonna get any better. Don't throw away your ticket stubs. I'm gonna figure something out, okay? Just hold on to it. We'll figure out how to.
0: All right. So he had to cut the show short. The problem I have with this is, so Bon Jovi, he cuts the set short after 90 minutes and 14 songs. And then he says he's got a sinus infection. He's hurting. He's going to reschedule the show. The dude played 14 songs. He did 90 minutes. How long do you want to listen to Bon Jovi? How many songs by Bon Jovi do you want to hear? I'll tell you the songs I want to hear. If I went to go see Bon Jovi play, and he did not play Wanted Dead or Alive, Living on a Prayer, Blaze of Glory, and maybe that other one, Bad Medicine. Those are the four songs I would want to hear from John Bon Jovi. Maybe Lay Your Hands on Me or something. He did that one, right? Did he Runaway? I probably know more songs than I realize. But the dude played 14 songs. Maybe John Bon Jovi. Stay with me here. Maybe he should get some good medicine. Good medicine is what he needs, right? Because if he had good medicine, maybe his sinus issues would have resolved.
5: I didn't get it, man. I'm sorry.
0: Well, he's known for a song called Bad Medicine, in which he says, bad medicine is what I need. Maybe what he needed really was good medicine. All right, anything else, Josh?
5: Yeah, I don't know if you saw this. This is the Arkansas Spider-Man, blew me away. So is this guy, he's an Arkansas State University student, and he, for a job, works at a trampoline park. And for that specific day, he was dressed as your favorite superhero day. He was Spider-Man. And apparently he saw somebody struggling, trying to cross the street. He went to go help and jumped in front of traffic and helped them out. So this is him talking about that experience and why he did it.
10: Anyone could wear the mask. And I know Aunt May, she said there's a hero in all of us, and we always love Spider-Man. Going to school, just trying to balance everything out. And he doesn't do that, but he still stays strong. And so that always just inspired me to just be like Peter Parker, be like Spider-Man, just be what he represents the best way that I can.
5: Yeah, so he jumped in front of traffic, man, helped this person that was trying to cross the street in a wheelchair, so good for him.
0: Yeah, he made it on CBS Evening News.
5: Everything, ABC, yeah. All of it.
0: He went viral, although I don't like the idea of a superhero unmasking himself like this.
5: Yeah, it should be under the mask.
0: Spider-Man should have protected the integrity of Spider-Man everywhere. He should have just, you know, the friendly neighborhood Spider-Man doesn't do this for glory. So I think by his unmasking and revealing to the world that he is Jonesboro's Chris Helenthal, that he, I don't know. I think that you lose some points for that, because a true superhero wouldn't want the recognition, and they wouldn't jeopardize somebody finding out. Now everybody knows who he is. Now everybody can go threaten his loved ones. And that's just how it is. That's why Spider-Man had to keep his alter ego. That's why he had to keep it a secret identity. So some people just don't know the rules. They don't know what's at stake here. But I'm glad he was there to help that person across the street. All right, 683-0989. Now we got name drop coming up in 15 minutes from now. Josh Rivera is going to analyze and break down for us the
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12: Do you think you could survive with part of your brain missing? This was a puzzling phenomenon one man was capable of living with. Vermont, 1848. 25-year-old foreman Phineas Gage was tamping down explosives with an iron rod when suddenly the powder detonated and shot the instrument through his skull, damaging the front left portion of his brain. Miraculously, not only did Gage survive the accident, but his intellectual functions remained intact and was able to leave his home after just a month of recuperation, as the damaged portion of his brain had adapted and regenerated after the injury. And although he was unable to return to his previous profession, Gage found employment as a stagecoach driver in Chile before returning to his mother's home in San Francisco, where he would ultimately pass away 12 years after his accident in 1860. Remarkably, the subsequent research into Gage's survival by contemporary and future scientists would lead to the creation of an entirely new field of medicine, earning Gage the title of the man who began neuroscience, as his story clearly showed that the brain was far more complex than previously believed. How might we, like Phineas Gage, inspire others by allowing our scars and pains to be transformed into instruments of healing and change?
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12: How would you feel if you weren't recognized for an historic contribution? The greatest stories are often left unrecorded behind the scenes. Hollywood, 1939. Actress and dancer Karen Marsh was hired by MGM as Judy Garland's stand-in for their latest film, The Wizard of Oz, as the two were strikingly similar in build and height. To avoid Garland the tedium of being on set while cameras were being adjusted, Marsh would continually pace through the land of Oz until each scene was properly framed for the former to step in. And although hers were the feet that famously tapped the legendary ruby slippers together, as a stand-in, Marsh's role in the eventual masterpiece would go uncredited. Nevertheless, Marsh would continue acting and dancing until her career was cut tragically short by a plane crash in 1949, which she miraculously survived, but was told she would never dance again due to an injury to her left foot. However, she would prove her physicians wrong, and at over a century old, continues to donate her talents as a dance therapy instructor. Karen Marsh is one of the last surviving members of the Wizard of Oz, and has since gained the recognition she deserves as an ambassador at fan events and reunions, as she relentlessly perseveres down her own lengthy Yellow Brick Road.
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0: All right, LeBron James, who has said awful things about Memphis, has made his latest decision. You know, famously, he has bounced around from the Cleveland Cavaliers to the Miami Heat to the Cleveland Cavaliers to the LA Lakers. Now he will play ball in Philadelphia, the city of brotherly love for the Philly 76ers. Josh Rivera, you're a big LeBron James fan. He's your favorite player of all time. You think he's the GOAT.
5: I do. I already think he is.
0: What do you think about this move? Did this surprise you?
5: Oh, yeah. It shocked me. I don't think I've been shocked. Yeah, I haven't been shocked in this. Because I thought it was going to either Cleveland, Golden State, or Miami, just like everybody else.
0: Okay.
5: So, I mean, it blew me away. I'm excited. I can't wait. He has a good team. He has a good chance to win another championship, his fifth. So, I mean, I like it. I like it. I can't wait to get a jersey. I'm looking at jerseys right now.
0: You're going to get a LeBron Sixers jersey?
5: I might. I have a Laker jersey.
0: I'm trying to think of the player that I most associate with the Sixers. I guess it would be Dr. J.
5: I say Allen Iverson.
0: Oh, I guess so, yeah. AI was really good. He was a really good Sixer. Didn't win much when he was there. I don't recall. When's the last time the Sixers won at all?
5: 1983.
0: Yeah, they haven't been relevant for a long time. I mean, they've got good players. They'll make a run here and there. I think they had... What year did they have, like, Drew Holiday in them?
5: That was 2011. 2010, 2011, 2012.
0: Yeah, I remember them being all right then, but I don't know. I was surprised, too, just because I always forget about the Sixers.
5: Really?
0: They're one of those teams I always forget about them.
5: Philadelphia's, like, one of the most acclaimed sports cities ever. I never forget Philadelphia.
0: No, I get it, but listen, I have been to Philadelphia many times. I have been to Eagles games. I have been to Phillies games. But when you talk about the hierarchy of Philly sports, it's Eagles, Phillies, Flyers, then Sixers.
5: Really? Because, I actually forget about the Flyers. I forget that's even a thing.
0: But here's the thing, it's because we're not hockey people down here.
5: True.
0: So, but when you talk, because the Eagles and the Philadelphia Phillies and the Flyers have had a lot of success, whether it's playoff runs, whatever. The Philadelphia 76ers, not so much. So that's why. So, yeah, I mean, LeBron, I don't know, man. I know that you like him. He's the guy you grew up watching.
5: Yes.
0: I feel like he is trying to chase GOAT status. But I don't think that Michael Jordan's all that worried about it. Like, nobody ever gets in Jordan's face.
5: Oh, dude. You know who's not worried about it, too?
0: Who's that?
5: President Trump. Did you see this clip?
0: No.
14: President Trump, today it was announced LeBron James has decided that he wants his next team to be the 76ers. Where do you stand on LeBron versus Michael Jordan as the best ever?
15: Well, Michael Jordan's a guy that's a friend of mine, play golf with him. He's a really good guy. And I think LeBron is, maybe he's a racist, but maybe he doesn't like Trump. I don't know, but I only like people that like me, so I would say...
5: That's the most Trump answer I've ever heard, yeah.
0: Yeah, I only like people who like me. That's part of the problem with Trump, though, is that he only likes people who like him, and he can be flattered if he thinks people like him. And so,
5: that's all it takes, even though he's wrong.
0: I really do miss the time when the president didn't have to comment on everything. Because even this, I mean, I think LeBron's kind of a goof. I think he hurts his legacy by opening his mouth instead of just getting out on the court and doing it.
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17: He says the U.S. is locked and loaded. I'm Lisa Lacera, Fox News. President Trump with the comments in the Oval Office this afternoon as he considers a large-scale attack on Iran.
15: We can take that to a much higher level if we want to. You know, we're prepared to do that, as you know.
17: The president again saying Iran cannot have a nuclear weapon. This, as Central Command says, it's fired on another merchant ship that was trying to breach the blockade of Iranian ports. A CENTCOM spokesman says American forces disabled the ship in the Gulf of Oman after it attempted to run the blockade at least four times. The military then fired into the ship's engine room. Fox's Steve Harrigan in Tel Aviv reporting the conflict shows signs of widening.
18: One sign of preparations here for potential trouble ahead. A number of mayors of Israeli cities have reopened bomb shelters, bunkers around parts of the city. They usually do this in times of heightened alert.
17: U.S. embassies in the Middle East have begun alerting Americans their options to leave could become more limited. Paramount Skydance has agreed to delay the closing of its acquisition of Warner Brothers Discovery well into next year as a judge continues to consider a challenge from 12 states looking to block the deal.
19: Paramount said it wouldn't close the merger until 5 days after the judge rules on the merits of the case, or June the 1st, 2027, whichever comes first. The move comes days after a judge granted a temporary restraining order requested by the states to delay the transaction for several weeks. The states sued to block Paramount's buyout of Warner, claiming that the combo would extinguish competition in Hollywood and lead to fewer choices for consumers. Paramount has called the state's claims meritless and vowed to vigorously defend its merger.
17: Fox's Hilary Barsky. More than 200,000 people in southwestern France and central Spain forced from their homes as massive wildfires continue to grow. Several firefighters have been injured. No deaths have been reported in either country. 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
11: From the Mitch Wright Plumbing, Heating, and Air News Desk, the news you need now. Here's Josh Rivera.
5: SIP Manufacturing announced a significant $100 million expansion into Mississippi, and South Haven is now the company's new base. In order to manage everything from liquid product development to final shipment, the contract beverage manufacturer and co-packer intends to convert an existing plant. Nearly 200 jobs will be created by this initiative, according to local officials. The factory will blend, package, and distribute a variety of beverage lines across several market sectors using an adaptable infrastructure. And the man accused of killing his three-year-old son and leaving the body in a suitcase downtown will be held without bond after a hearing on Friday morning. The Shelby County District Attorney's Office argued for no bond, while defense attorneys for Saul Martinez requested a $150,000 bond. A judge sided with the state and revoked Martinez's bond. The state says the case remains a priority as Martinez faces a first-degree murder charge.
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22: Good Friday afternoon. North leg of 40 showing some slowing with construction delays. 40 West between Watkins and Smith Avenue, Chelsea Avenue area. Also Pisgah area. Houston Levy Road at Macon Road working a crash and it's running slow. Park Avenue at Mount Moriah. MLGW doing work there in East Memphis. Michael Higgins, your total traffic.
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0: All right, welcome to hour number three. It is the third shift.
26: Yes, have some.
0: Yep, yep. It's also demon time.
27: Demon time.
0: It is the final hour of radio of the week. Yes, that's right. The final hour. We got a lot to cover. We will look at the Friday news dump. We will look for any late breaking news. Also, I'm very excited because 1 hour from now, Josh Rivera, you know what it is? 1 hour from now?
5: 6 o'clock.
0: Dinner time.
5: Oh.
0: Dinner time, baby. Woo. Yeah. Yeah. I've got my wife out of town. My older daughter is at the lake with some friends. So that leaves me with Olivia and Nova the dog. And tonight it is loaded baked potato night. Yes. Yes, we are loading up some baked potatoes.
5: Protein?
0: With some ham, okay, and with some cool bacon and with some cheese and sour cream. We're doing all of it, man. We're doing big loaded baked potatoes tonight because this is another one of those things. You're going to hate this take, Rivera. You're going to hate it. I will not order a baked potato at a restaurant, at least not as an entree.
5: Why am I not surprised?
0: I will order it as a side with a steak, but not as an entree. Potatoes are poor people food. You think about it. You think about what poor people eat. Potatoes. You know why? Because they're cheap. Potatoes are among the cheapest food with the satiation. They fill you up. So they're great, but they're inexpensive. When you go to McAllister's and get one of those loaded potatoes, do you realize the markup on a potato? Do you realize you're paying like $12 to $15 for a potato? A potato! So what I do is I go get some of those potatoes, and we just load it up with whatever we want, and they're just as good. And there's no limits, only your imagination. So, yeah, so that goes on my list of things I will not order at a restaurant. And again, I've got a list from Anthony Bourdain about things not to order. And here's the thing. My stuff is usually because I'm cheap, because I can make spaghetti at home. I can make a loaded baked potato at home. That's not what I'm ordering at a restaurant. I want something at a restaurant that I can't make at home or can't make at home very well. So that's my thoughts. But there's a lot of tricks as to what not to order and when not to order it. And I know that some of you guys know those tricks. So I want to hear what you will not order at a restaurant. 683-0989. 683-0989. I've told you two of mine, spaghetti and baked potatoes. That said, I was looking it up. There's some other stuff you shouldn't order. And maybe you guys know some of that stuff. So we'll get into that on just a fun little Friday something because I'm excited about dinner time. I'm always excited about dinner time, man. Always. All right. Also, we are going to get into this Tennessee flag thing. I guess there's somebody out there who thinks we should change the Tennessee flag. No idea why. Came out of nowhere. We will also, again, look for anything that is breaking. Maybe something going down in Iran this weekend. Donald Trump, the president, has alluded to massive attacks forthcoming, perhaps. Hopefully not. Unless it means they're taking out the regime, then I can get behind it. I just hate the whole situation over there. 683-0989 is also the number I ask you to call.
3: What's your name, dude?
1: Nation of Jake's 5 o'clock name drop.
3: Drop?
0: Say it! Say it! Matthew is here. Matthew, welcome to the Nation of Jake, my man. What's going on with y'all?
4: Man, I'm thinking about making some twice baked potatoes with little scallop greens and potatoes and bacon and a little butter.
0: Yeah, buddy. Yeah, you know it. Twice baked.
4: Or,
0: it takes
4: now,
0: twice
4: if
0: as
4: you
0: long.
4: Go to the restaurant, will you order scallop potatoes twice baked with chives, sour cream, bacon?
0: Yeah, I might do that as a side. Yeah. Yeah, I might do
4: of
0: that.
4: Of course.
0: If they,
4: yeah,
0: if
4: of course.
0: They, that's yeah, that sounds delicious. Yeah, a potato, if you're going to do it as an entree, you're going to load it up with stuff. I mean, I would just rather just load it up at home, man. Lotus,
4: of course. I mean,
0: want.
4: Who orders a potato? Like, you go to the butcher shop. That's a side.
0: Yeah, it's a side.
4: Nice
0: well,
4: steak.
0: No, listen. Look, man, McAllister's does a great job with the potatoes. They do. Like, the reason we're doing this is earlier this week, my kid wanted McAllister's potato for lunch. And I was like, that's a $14 lunch, kiddo. I'm like, I can go get you a potato for $1.25. And we could buy a ton of them. And we're going to have them all weekend. Like, we can do potatoes at the house. She's like, but I want one now. I'm like, yeah, I know. You're paying for now. That's what you do when you go to a restaurant. You're paying for somebody else to make it for you now. And, yeah, so I don't know, man. I'm weird about what I order. Is there anything, Matthew, that you will not order at a restaurant?
4: What would you know? Green beans.
0: Okay.
4: Green beans are plain. Green
0: right.
4: beans. Open up a can of green beans or get fresh green beans? Put a little salt, pepper in them, a little chopped bacon, a little butter, bam.
5: That's a great one, actually.
0: Yeah, I mean, green beans are easy to do. I don't know if it's something like if I'm doing like a veggie plate down at Dale's in South Haven. You ever go to Dale's?
4: Yeah, of course, South Haven. Yeah, but, you know, I got a horrible number. That's another time, another story. But, yeah, green beans, who's going to pay $5.95 for a
0: side
4: of green beans?
0: Yeah, if I'm going to buy, if I'm going to get some veggies at a place like Dale or somewhere like that, you know, a restaurant, I'm going to get like some fried okra. Yeah, because I'm not frying okra at my house. You know what I'm saying?
4: Corn on the cob, another one, sweet corn on the cob. Who can't throw a couple pieces of corn on the cob? You go to K. Roger, buy it for 49 cents.
0: Yep,
4: you throw
0: easy.
4: It on the grill. You wrap it on the grill. You put some butter. You put some sweet cream on it.
0: Boom.
4: You got it for 49 cents.
0: That's you're it, man. Especially
4: $2.25.
0: In this economy, you got to do it. You got to do it. I'm not paying $14 for a potato. Potatoes are, like I said, poor people's food.
4: Bro, I spent $30 at Huey's today just for lunch.
0: What'd you have?
4: A cheesesteak, French onion soup with just water. Dude, the French onion soup was just water, some shredded cheese, a couple croutons they got from Tay Roger, and a Coke. Excuse me, Diet Coke. $30.
0: That's quite the tab. That's why I just go
4: and
0: to
4: the
0: cheesesteak.
4: The cheesesteak was not even. It was just cheesesteak, cheese, and onions. It didn't have the red pepper, green pepper, nothing. And I always get the smoky melt. Don't get me wrong, but I try something different. 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That was $60. A Diet Coke was $4. Plus tip, $5, $30 for lunch.
0: Yeah, you got to drink water. You can't drink the Diet Coke. You got to cut that out. That's the first thing to go. Doing the fountain drink, you're toast. You can't do it. It's just not in this economy, Matthew. You can't do it anymore. You know,
4: bro,
0: it used to be
4: I work for the city of Germantown, so I drink water all day. So at lunch, I would like a nice little, I like a Diet Coke on tap. You know what I'm saying?
0: Gotcha, man. I gotcha. You know, hey, to each his own, but. But don't complain about spending $30 when you're drinking a $4 Diet Coke. I can't get behind that.
4: You know, we'll minus the $4, but there's nothing wrong with a Diet Coke on tap. You know what I'm saying? You know, you've been drinking liquid IV and water all day. And, you know, you sit down, and Emily took care of us. Don't get me wrong. Emily was fantastic today. But minus the $4, so that's $26 for cheesesteak and the French onion soup. A little steep.
0: A little bit. That's how it is now. It's how it is everywhere. Everywhere, man. Everything's expensive. That's why you got to make your potatoes at home. That's what I'm getting at. All right,
4: and
0: Matthew.
4: And your green beans.
0: And your corn on the cob. Yes. And your spaghetti. Those are all the things. All right, that's good.
4: Let me throw one at you.
0: Let's
4: go. What about rice? Would you buy rice at a restaurant for $3.95?
0: What about, is it no, fried rice with shrimp in it and stuff, like shrimp fried rice?
4: No, no, just straight up rice. Brown
0: white rice. Like, hey, I want a side of white rice? No, why would I do that? It's absurd.
4: That's $2.95 at a restaurant.
0: Right, exactly. It's like, what, 49 cents? Like I can't, you know what I did? Hey, Matthew, here's how much of a psycho I am. The other day, I went to Walmart, and I bought the biggest bag of Great Value brand rice they've got. 20-pound bag of rice. My family looked at me like I was an idiot. They said, why'd you buy that? I said, this is to work out my forearms. And they said, what? I said, this is going on a bucket. This is going on a bucket. I'm going to dig. I'm going to dig with my hands into the bottom of this bucket of rice. And this is what I'm going to do for 20 minutes every other day. And they're like, what are you trying to do? I was like, I'm trying to get some King Kong, you know, Kung Fu monkey grip forearms. And they said, why? And I said, because you're supposed to be strong. And don't neglect your forearms. You look like a Tyrannosaurus Rex, Matthew. So I got that big bag of rice. It was something like maybe 20-pound bag of rice was like $8. Do the math. Rice costs nothing. Nothing! All right, Matthew,
4: guess
0: let's play name
4: do.
0: Drop.
4: Guess huh? $1.95 worth of gallon of water. A gallon of water weighs 8.6 pounds.
0: Yep.
4: You fill it back up with water. So guess what? For $2, you can have weights.
0: Let's see. You know, yeah, I do that kind of stuff all the time. I go lift tree logs, you know, stuff around the house. I'm always lifting everything. That's just how I am. All right, Matthew, we got to play some name drop now, all right? It's a very simple game. You know how to play. I got an audio clip. I'm going to play it for you. At the end of the clip, you're going to identify who's speaking in the clip. If you are correct, Malcolm MoviePass is for you. If not, you will lose. I will insult you and send you packing, and a vulture will come in and take your Malcolm MoviePasses. So, knowing the rules now, Matthew, are you ready to play?
4: Yes, sir.
0: Here we go. Listen up. We're all counting on you.
6: I'm a high-energy guy. Like, if I were a mayor of a city that could not do anything, like, if we didn't have a good economy and didn't have, you know, the money to make changes for the better in the city, I couldn't handle that. We've had tremendous growth, and we've had continuous opportunity. So it's been fun, you know, to get in there and to make the changes in the city, you know, that I saw that should be better for the city.
0: All right, Matthew, drop that name.
4: No clue, but Steve Mulroy, because he's my neighbor.
7: See ya!
0: Sure. Wrong.
8: Wrong, sir. Wrong.
7: Loser. You're a loser.
0: All right. Get out of here.
8: Get.
0: There goes Matthew. Good talk with Matthew. Terrible guess. Terrible guess on the name drop. Any vultures want to pop in? 683-0989.
5: 683-0989.
0: Yeah, we got for name drop.
5: Bo next.
0: Bo. What's going on, Bo?
9: What's going on, man? How's it going?
0: Is it short for Beauregard? Please tell me yes. Just say yes.
9: No, William.
0: William Bo. Bo, can you drop that name?
9: What's that mean?
0: No, you know, just
9: Mayor Muscle White.
0: All right, say it again.
9: Mayor Muscle White.
0: All right, there you go. Mayor Muscle White.
10: Drop.
0: Of South Haven. Yeah, he's the guy everybody's talking
9: yes,
0: about.
9: Sir.
0: Bo, do you live in South Haven?
9: I do.
0: Okay, what do you think about this ordinance about broken window blinds? If your window blinds are broken and code enforcement comes by, you got 90 days to replace them or you get a $1,000 fine and maybe go to prison.
9: What? Man, I really think it's ridiculous. It's an overreach.
0: Go on.
9: It's an overreach, man. It's just a way to get into your house. I mean, they got better things they could be doing.
0: So, I mean, do you feel like there's going to be an outcry and an uproar at the next board of mayor and alderman meeting?
9: Oh, yes, absolutely.
0: So, yeah, so this is bubbling
9: really
0: up. This is, like, emotions are boiling over. Do you think that because it's regarding something inside the house, do you think that is the line they've crossed? I mean, listen, I get it. If you got all junked up vehicles and overgrown grass and a bunch of gnomes in your yard, that's one thing, but once they come into your house where the window blinds are, then is that the overreach?
9: I think so. They cross the threshold of your front door at that point.
0: Yeah. Yeah. Do you think there could be a legal challenge to this, Bo?
9: I believe there's going to be a lot of legal challenges.
0: Okay, a lot? Like how many? Like a lot of separate ones or maybe one collective legal challenge?
9: I think it depends on how many citations they start handing out.
0: Yeah, it's going to go into effect in August, they say. Yeah, listen, right. I think that there are some people.
9: I think

0: 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Happy birthday, America.
1: I only want to do it once, right? But if I got a couple little kids, a dog and a cat, and they're always messing with my blinds and they're all disheveled and bent, then that's the way life is going to be for me for a while. And I don't need the city of South Haven or anybody else telling me how to mind my affairs in my house. So, yeah, I do agree with you in that those kind of things should be left to the HOAs. Those things should be left to the neighbors. It shouldn't be an ordinance from the city under the threat of going to prison for 6 months. And it would be very embarrassing, Bo, if you went to prison and you had to tell your cellmate what you're in for, and it's for not having the correct blinds, having broken blinds in my window. All right.
2: My window blinds are broken.
1: Yeah, you got to get a better story than that. That's not going to really get you far on the inside. All right, hey, Bo, congratulations, man. Malco movie passes, they're yours. Go see whatever you want. I appreciate you playing. Appreciate you listening.
2: Thanks, Jake. I listen to you every day, brother.
1: Hey, man, I appreciate it. Love that.
3: Yeah.
1: All right, 683-0989 is my number. You heard from Bo there and the blinds. Maybe we will see how things are going on the Mayor Musselwhite Facebook page right now. I hear he's making everybody angry.
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9: Have you ever felt like the weight of the world rested on your shoulders? This was an overwhelming burden one soldier would learn to bear. Russia, 1983. Stanislav Petrov was the duty officer at one of the Soviet Union's missile detection facilities, when on September 26th, his monitors detected what appeared to be five U.S. missiles heading towards his homeland. With little time to act, Petrov faced a crucial choice of whether to report the possible threat to his superiors, who in turn would launch a counterattack that would lead to all-out nuclear war. In the end, Petrov would treat the readings as a false alarm, which was later proven true after it was determined that satellites had mistaken the reflection of the sun off of clouds for attacking missiles. While initially reprimanded by his superiors, Petrov would later gain international recognition for his decision that veritably saved the world. And yet, he would humbly brush aside such praise, eventually leaving the military to care for his ailing wife and live as a simple farmer before ultimately passing away in 2017 at the age of 77. How might we, like Stanislav Petrov, be instruments of peace in a world threatened by destruction for more than just nuclear weapons?
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2: 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Yeah, I don't know what I think about this whole ordinance in South Haven. For those in South Haven, it appears that next month you will be subjected to heavy fines, possibly jail time, if your window blinds aren't in order. If they're bent, broken, you know, looking like crap, then code enforcement could come by and issue you a warning. You will have 90 days to fix the problem or else face the consequences. And so on Facebook, where, you know, people, they go to Facebook and they express their opinions. I don't spend a whole lot of time on Facebook. It's a time suck. And so with the emphasis on suck, right? But apparently it's become the place where, you know, a lot of politicians go and they communicate with their constituents. And it seems like Mayor Musselwhite down in South Haven, he's just not having any of this pushback. A lady named Brenda, this is probably the comment that got everybody going. Brenda, there in South Haven, she asked about a way to set up some vouchers or funding to help low-income people get some blinds for their home. And Mayor Musselwhite just straight up said, "You're ridiculous. Stop tobacco, alcohol, and overeating, and you'll have plenty of money." Which, pretty savage response. And I kind of respect it. But at the same time, probably not the best approach. You know, when you're the mayor, you're supposed to, you know, shake hands, you know, grease the people a little bit, make them feel good about themselves. It's a little bit aggressive, is all I'm saying. And he's telling people, "Hey, if you don't like it, then just don't follow my page." So, I don't know. And then I've been told, Melanie on the text line, she seems to think that Mayor Musselwhite has blocked this program or a radio station from the old Facebook, which I don't see any evidence of that.
4: I don't either.
2: I don't know. Listen, I don't know Mayor Musselwhite. I don't know him personally. I know he played ball. He pitched for Ole Miss. He got drafted in the major leagues. He's talked about potentially getting the Redbirds to move down to South Haven. I did find it funny, though. There's a guy posted a photo of the blinds at South Haven City Hall. Somebody might be going to jail over those. Those look like garbage. Now clean up your own.
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13: Would you willingly risk death for the good of your countrymen? This was the overwhelming patriotism one man heroically possessed. Poland, 1940. Underground resistance leader Witold Pilecki was given a selfless mission to infiltrate and report on the conditions his compatriots faced while imprisoned in the infamous death camp, Auschwitz. To do so, Pilecki willingly allowed himself to be arrested by the Nazis during a street roundup in Warsaw. Once inside, Pilecki not only established an underground resistance within the camp, but also assisted in escapes, even giving up his own early escape plans for an inmate in greater danger. Eventually, though, Pilecki made a 100-kilometer escape journey on foot in 1943, after which he prepared an exhaustive report for Allied forces, which was tragically ignored and regarded as too horrifying to be true. Furthermore, even after the Nazi occupation, Pilecki faced further imprisonment by the Polish communist regime. who would unjustly execute him after a sham trial in 1948. However, Witold Pilecki would gain the recognition he deserved when his true story was released after the fall of communism, earning him the acclaim of his fellow countrymen, who forever remember him as a symbol of selfless patriotism.
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6: Fox News, I'm Tom Graham. President Trump will attempt a second attempt at the White House Correspondents' Dinner this evening. Fox's Peter Doocy explains his press secretary gave a preview of his planned speech.
11: Caroline Levitt tells us the president's speech will be a combination of unifying yet vicious and serious yet hilarious all at the same time, if you can imagine that. One thing I can assure you, it will be entertaining.
6: A gunman earlier opened fire at a security checkpoint back in April, canceling a planned correspondence dinner then. Los Angeles Mayor Karen Bass says homelessness in the nation's second most populous city is up 3% from last year.
14: Homelessness is back to nearly the same level it was in 2024. The numbers jumped from more than 43,000 people in 2025 to more than 45,000 this year.
6: Fox's Natalie Chuck in L.A. 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
22: 40 West between Watkins and Smith Avenue, Chelsea Avenue area, exit 2. It's construction delays on the north leg of 40 giving us some problems. Midtown has an accident, Poplar Avenue at West Parkway. I'm Michael Higgins with your total traffic.
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18: All right, yes. Big weekend plans for me. I'm going to take my daughter to see the Odyssey. She said, I need to see the Odyssey. I said, fine. And then I conferred with Josh Rivera to see if a 12-year-old who is familiar with the Odyssey, the story, Odysseus and his journey, would be okay sitting for 3 hours during that film. Mostly, I just need to know this, Rivera. Are there going to be awkward moments where I'm sitting next to my 12-year-old daughter feeling uncomfortable during this movie?
0: I don't think so. Okay. Not really. No, not. It kind of teases a moment, but it doesn't go that far with it. It's okay. Very quick.
18: So you're saying there's no boobs?
0: No.
18: Okay. All right. Just making sure. All right. I'm kind of disappointed, but also relieved. Okay. So we're going to see The Odyssey tomorrow. I'll let you know how it is next week. It's a movie everybody was talking about last week. It opened huge. It's made a bunch of money. It'll continue to do so. I'm looking forward to it. I guess, you know, the only things about The Odyssey that I kind of get it. Like you put Elliot Page in the movie. And it kind of bumps you a little bit. I don't like to be bumped during a movie. That's why I don't like celebrity cameos. When I'm watching movies, I don't like it when a celebrity plays themselves. You know, they come in and they're like, oh, it's Robert De Niro. And you're like, okay, because that kind of bumps you out of the suspension of disbelief. So, and because there was so much news around it, apparently it's like, from what I understand, a few minutes out of 3 hours. So maybe I can get back into that mode after it bumps me. That's it. I'm going to see the Odyssey. But tonight, I'm actually more excited about Loaded Baked Potato Night. I'm really into, I love loaded baked potatoes, but I like to make my own because I get those junts that you put in the microwave for 11 minutes and they're super hot. They stay hot. And then you just load it up with whatever you want, man. I'm going to put some ham and some bacon and some cheese and some sour cream. And then maybe some salsa, or I might go in a different direction to go barbecue sauce. What do we think here? I'd like to eat at home mostly, only because first of all, like we were talking with Matthew earlier, you know, he was really driving home the point that eating out, and it's not just Huey's. I love Huey's, good people there. It's everywhere. You go out to eat, it's expensive everywhere. No matter where you go, you're going to spend more than you want. That's why when I go out to eat, it's got to be A, something that's worth it, B, something I can't make better at home. That's my rule. Rivera, that's why I don't order spaghetti at a restaurant, because it's a very low likelihood that the restaurant spaghetti that I'm going to pay 10 times the value is going to be better than what I can do at home, right? And when I'm at home, I know what's going in it, and I know everything about it. I know that nobody's spitting in it. Because you're always going to run the risk that somebody's going to spit in your food. It's true.
0: That is true.
18: I don't worry about it all that much, but it could happen. So baked potatoes are cheap and I can make them better. And spaghetti is cheap and I can make it better. Things that I can't make as well as the people at a restaurant. Burritos. I love a giant burrito. For the life of me, I don't understand how they can fit that much stuff in some of the burritos I get.
0: Yeah, Chipotle burritos are massive.
18: Chipotle burritos are big. Moe's. There was a place in Atlanta called Willie's. It was like Moe's, but it's way, way better. And they make massive burritos. And I guess the way they steam them. And have you ever seen like those people? They make these burritos. And first of all, I don't have all the ingredients just sitting at the house. And to make all those separate ingredients would go a lot into it. So that's in the calculus. But like rolling up a big burrito like that, you gotta be trained to do it. I love big burritos, so I will pay a premium for a big fat burrito the size of my head. I'm into it, right? So that said, there are things I will order at a restaurant and things I won't order. Now, I was reading this piece here by Anthony Bourdain, And this is more about the way restaurants operate and what you should and shouldn't buy. And I'm not some huge Anthony Bourdain fan. And of course, this is all like kind of culled from his writings because Anthony Bourdain's been dead for years. Let's see. Anthony Bourdain had a lot of strong opinions, from his well-documented aversion to vegans to his staunch love of street food that played out through his many television shows. All right. I don't need to explain who Anthony Bourdain was. But on his list of things not to buy, and Rivera, you can jump in on here if you agree or disagree. We'll go through these, but these are all for all different reasons. Number one on his list is bargain sushi. Don't eat bargain sushi.
0: Well, that to me is a larger point. That is one of the things I refuse to get unless they specialize in seafood. And really, even if they do specialize in seafood, unless I'm at the coast, I don't buy seafood in Memphis. Not typically.
18: What do you mean? Unless you're on the coast?
0: Unless I'm on the coast they specialize in seafood.
18: Okay. See, I'll go to Sekisui all day, man. I love Sekisui. I go to a sushi place, but that's what they do there. But that's not discount sushi. I think he's talking about like grocery store sushi.
0: Oh, like Kroger brand sushis?
18: Yeah.
0: I actually had some of that. Not bad.
18: Listen, I'm fine with grocery store sushi. I'm not Anthony Bourdain. So Bourdain is saying budget sushi. Like he said, pay full price. Don't look for the bargain sushi, which, okay, it's fine. He also says don't order brunch. Anthony Bourdain had many reasons for avoiding brunch. Among them is the fact that it tends to be a way for chefs to use up their leftovers from Friday and Saturday.
0: Oh,
18: yeah. So if you go to a Saturday, yeah, if you go to brunch on Sunday, you're probably getting stuff with a leftover ingredients. Now, brunch is also in the lesser group of cooks tend to get scheduled, such as newer chefs or what Bourdain calls the B team. So I don't know. Bourdain, I think that people, after his death, people kind of lionized Bourdain. I was never a Bourdain guy. I never really liked him. But that said, I mean, he was obviously somebody who was of high profile in the culinary world, you know, whether it was deserved or not. He says, anything well done. Don't order anything well done. So in an article in The New Yorker written by Anthony Bourdain, he says, chefs have a tradition called save for well done. In other words, meat that they would otherwise throw out is saved for customers who order a cut well done. Overcooking meat can disguise toughness, bad smells, or otherwise unsavory elements. Because I know this by greasing the meat man. You know, when I go get reduced meat at Kroger, you know, some of the older meat will turn brown on its own, right? So if you cook it well done, you will not know that it had turned brown on its own. Yeah. So that, for me, that's why. So they have cuts of meat that they will save for well done. So if you order it well done, you're going to get one of those cuts of meat. All right. Elsewhere, mussels. I would never order those, so I don't care about mussels. Ground beef. Let's see. In Kitchen Confidential, Anthony Bourdain also suggests that dishes with ground beef, such as shepherd's pie and chili, and I guess meatloaf, things like that, may be heavily comprised of leftovers. Different foods can keep for different amounts of time, and it's critical that they're stored at a proper temperature. Even fine dining restaurants get so busy that safety efforts such as temperature checks get pushed back. Ground beef are often just reworked leftovers. I never thought of any of that. Like, I guess that they're, you know, they've got a plan for everything, a contingency. I mean, I understand, like, with like chili, especially like a Wendy's. I mean, you know that those are bits of leftover burgers in there, yeah?
0: Yeah, I knew that.
18: Which that's built in. I'm fine with it. So, because sometimes they don't grind them up enough, and you get like a corner. Like, this is clearly a corner of a Wendy's burger. You're the only ones with the square burgers. Let's see, swordfish. I would never order the swordfish. Let's see, house bread. Let's see, he does not say that people should not eat house bread, but he does say that many restaurants recycle the house bread. Oh, this is something big. Eggs Benedict. They say don't order the Eggs Benedict, especially due to the hollandaise sauce. So I guess because it sits out, I suppose. I don't know. And this is interesting. It says, do not order steak if sushi is also on the menu. And don't order sushi if steak is on the menu. Let's see. He warns if a restaurant serves both steak and sushi, that's a warning sign that it won't be any good. Bourdain was famously against the something-for-everybody mentality of restaurants cranking out popular, inauthentic dishes. So, again, take that for what it's worth. If you're a Bourdain fan... And he was kind of known as more of a food snob, an Epicurean.
0: Well, I kind of agree because I like when restaurants are very particular and like they specialize in something. If I want a burger, I want to go to a burger spot. If I go to pizza, I want to go to a pizza spot.
18: Yeah.
0: I'm not a big fan of like what O'Charley's used to do where it's like, yeah, something for everything. And then everything is mid. Everything is like mediocre.
18: Right, right, right. So because how can it specialize in one thing? It's like a department store exactly. of food. Which, I mean, it works in some places. Yeah, like I'm
0: Chili's
18: not
0: is okay here and there, but, man, you can get a better burger somewhere else.
18: But when you go to Chili's, you know what you're going to get, right? You're going to get some Southwest egg rolls and maybe some fajitas.
0: And a fat
18: they
0: cookie.
18: Do that pretty well.
0: Yeah, ice cream cookie skillet thing.
18: Yeah. Chili's. Let's see. We got Chris says, I understand sushi is Japanese, but Chinese sushi buffet style is horrible. Yeah. Buffet, any kind of... I went to a place called Pacific Fusion one time.
0: Oh, buddy, I know where that is, yes.
18: You been there before?
0: Not good.
18: Well, it's just... I was uneasy with the buffet style of Chinese food and just everything. Like, they had a chocolate fountain there, and it was just...
0: Yeah,
18: I don't know, man.
0: I used to be like a huge buffet guy. Like, trust me, pizza buffets, I still rock with that. I'm 28 years old. I don't care. But like buffets, I'm kind of hesitant, and I used to love the idea.
18: Yeah, a buffet. There are some buffets that I'm into, but you know, the days of me going to the Chinese buffet, like Dragon China, dude. When I was in college, would go to the Dragon China over there on Madison.
0: $4 or something.
18: It was on Madison, across from Zinni's. It was like $5 all you could eat. In Rivera, we would just sit there all day. They would kick us out. We would be there for an hour or two. Me and Jason, who I used in my example earlier of who to murder in my group of friends, even though I would never murder him, he's alive and well. We would go to the Dragon China, and we would almost compete to see how many plates we could clean. And it was all pepper steak and General Tso's hot chicken, and it was not a good idea. But it was cheap, and it was all right. Let's see. We've got texture 6581. This is a good one. Ordering a BLT at a restaurant.
0: Nope.
18: You can make a BLT at home. It'll be better than any restaurant BLT. And you can't order a BLT.
0: I extend that for a club sandwich as well.
18: You think a club sandwich, too?
0: Yeah, I mean, club sandwiches look the same thing. You can make that at home. Kind
18: of. You can, but the presentation of a club sandwich is very particular.
0: Stacked version.
18: Yeah, that's what I'm talking about. You know, get the stacked version, the frilly toothpick, you know, cut in quarters with chips in the middle. I'll order a club sandwich, and I'm not even in the club. I don't know how I get away with it. That's Mitch Hedberg, by the way. That's a very famous joke by Mitch Hedberg, who, if you're not familiar with Mitch Hedberg, you better get familiar. That dude was a golden brain. Let's see. We got texture 5558 says he worked at a place in Atlanta that would use the unsold steaks grind up for hamburger meat the next day, and their burgers were the best. Yeah. No, that's a good use. I mean, listen, if you're grounding up meat that's just, say, a day, it's not expired, but you're grounding up good quality meat for the burgers, then yeah, I'm for it. But when you're taking burgers that have already been cooked and sitting out all day and grinding those up half-assedly for chili, then we know what you're doing. But we're only paying $1 for the chili. We're only doing that. Oh, now I'm getting a bunch of Mitch Hedberg jokes coming through. That's another show. That's not, we do not have time to get into a Mitch Hedberg quote off. I would love to. Oh, don't get me wrong. I would love to. I know Mitch altogether in Strategic Grill locations. I've pretty much got all Mitch Hedberg's jokes committed to memory. I could sit around. Last time, let's see, I was at the P&H Cafe with my friend Rosemary, Ben from Lucero, buddy named Dave, and a couple other regulars at the P&H. This is 20 years ago. And I think that we sat there all night and we killed pitchers of beer and we just quoted Mitch Hedberg the whole night. It was awesome. All right. Yes. I used to do drugs. I still do, but I used to too. That's a good one. I love it. All right. Let's get into what we have learned.
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10: Across the country right now, at this very moment, there are probably arguments taking place about who's doing more of the housework, the homework, the shuttling of kids from this activity to that. It's true. By and large, women do more of this than men. But doesn't have to be that way. And if you and your spouse can level that playing field, it's going to make both of you and your kids happier. Psychologist Yelena Kecmanovic says, this might be how you get there. As hard as it might be at first, try to think of your partner like a teammate, not an adversary. Learn how to do some of the chores your partner does to get a better understanding of how much effort something takes. And finally, take the time to acknowledge what the other person is doing. And every now and then, even express your appreciation. That'll go a long way. I'm Dr. Sanjay Gupta, helping you live a better life.
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26: How would you feel if you weren't recognized for an historic contribution? The greatest stories are often left unrecorded behind the scenes. Hollywood, 1939. Actress and dancer Karen Marsh was hired by MGM as Judy Garland's stand-in for their latest film, The Wizard of Oz, as the two were strikingly similar in build and height. To avoid Garland the tedium of being on set while cameras were being adjusted, Marsh would continually pace through the land of Oz until each scene was properly framed for the former to step in. And although hers were the feet that famously tapped the legendary ruby slippers together, as a stand-in, Marsh's role in the eventual masterpiece would go uncredited. Nevertheless, Marsh would continue acting and dancing until her career was cut tragically short by a plane crash in 1949, which she miraculously survived, but was told she would never dance again due to an injury to her left foot. However, she would prove her physicians wrong, and at over a century old, continues to donate her talents as a dance therapy instructor. Karen Marsh is one of the last surviving members of The Wizard of Oz, and has since gained the recognition she deserves as an ambassador at fan events and reunions, as she relentlessly perseveres down her own lengthy yellow brick road.
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18: All right, it's time to go over what we have learned this afternoon, or really learned this week in the nation of Jake. I guess we learned Mayor Darren Musselwhite of South Haven. He's not really concerned with what Facebook is saying about his ordinance over these broken or bent blinds. $1,000 fine. If you don't take care of the problem within 90 days, you could also face prison time. Prison time? Come on. Yeah, you'd be sharing a cell with that guy who cut the tag off the mattress that says do not remove under penalty of law. Couple of outlaws sitting there in the South Haven jail. Or would you go to DeSoto County Jail? I know there's a lot of people on Facebook especially upset about this. It's an overreach. I don't think that the city of South Haven should be able to fine you or imprison you over your broken blinds that are on the inside of your house. Save that for the HOA. You know, if the HOA's got a problem with it, then you agree to be part of that. So there's that. The other thing is that it's a lot of other stuff going on in South Haven. People are pointing it out. A lot of people are saying, hey, you've got a lot of problems in South Haven that need your attention. And this whole broken blinds thing because of property values. I think that it's likely aimed at renters. But at the same time, other people can get caught up in it. You know, I've got some bent blinds in my house. I would hate to be fined over it. It would rub me the wrong way. All right, Rivera, what'd you learn?
0: I learned that some places their brunch menu is comprised of leftover food.
18: Yeah, that's what Anthony Bourdain says.
0: Yeah,
18: there's some places that are brunch places, and that I don't like brunch. It's just come on, pick one, brunch or lunch. What do you want? Kind of like OWI and DWI or DUI. Tony Romo, former NFL quarterback, he got charged with OWI. That's what they call it up in Wisconsin. Operating while under the influence. So his field sobriety test, he actually completed some passes. And they're like, there's no way this.
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26: How would you feel if you weren't recognized for an historic contribution? The greatest stories are often left unrecorded behind the scenes. Hollywood, 1939. Actress and dancer Karen Marsh was hired by MGM as Judy Garland's stand-in for their latest film, The Wizard of Oz, as the two were strikingly similar in build and height. To avoid Garland the tedium of being on set while cameras were being adjusted, Marsh would continually pace through the Land of Oz until each scene was properly framed for the former to step in. And although hers were the feet that famously tapped the legendary ruby slippers together, as a stand-in, Marsh's role in the eventual masterpiece would go uncredited. Nevertheless, Marsh would continue acting and dancing until her career was cut tragically short by a plane crash in 1949, which she miraculously survived, but was told she would never dance again due to an injury to her left foot. However, she would prove her physicians wrong, and at over a century old, continues to donate her talents as a dance therapy instructor. Karen Marsh is one of the last surviving members of the Wizard of Oz, and has since gained the recognition she deserves as an ambassador at fan events and reunions, as she relentlessly perseveres down her own lengthy yellow brick road.
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3: Another attempt at breaching the blockade. I'm Lisa Lacera, Fox News. Central Command says it fired on another merchant ship that tried to force its way through the blockade of Iranian ports at least four times, firing into its engine room as the conflict in Iran shows signs of widening, with Saudi Arabia joining in against Iranian proxies.
5: Sources tell Fox the Saudi military is currently carrying out airstrikes against Houthi targets in Yemen. Explosions have been heard near naval targets in the port of Hodeida. This is in response to the Houthis hitting a Saudi oil tanker and targeting another in the Red Sea.
3: Fox's Jennifer Griffin in Washington. President Trump in the Oval Office this afternoon again saying the U.S. is considering a larger scale attack against Iran.
7: They cannot have a nuclear weapon. If they have even the thought of a nuclear weapon, we will just continue to go at much higher levels.
3: Still, the president says the U.S. is not ruling out diplomatic efforts. The rescheduled White House Correspondents' Dinner gets underway this hour with a few changes.
8: The event tonight is going to have some new security measures after a gunman stormed the ballroom during April's dinner in an attempt to take the president's life. Some of those new measures include mandatory guest registration for everyone attending. It will pre-vet everyone in that room who will have to show a QR code to get in. There will also be only one entrance. The director of the Secret Service, Sean Curran, says his agency is going all out to secure this event in coordination with other federal and local authorities.
3: Fox's Jackie Heinrich at the White House. Police in New York City have arrested a man on attempted murder, hate crime, and other charges after they say he stabbed a Jewish man and an Asian man in two separate incidents about two blocks apart. Authorities say Raul Morales yelled the phrase Allahu Akbar while attacking the man on Manhattan's Upper West Side. Police Commissioner Jessica Tisch said there's no known link between Morales and the victims. America's listening to Fox News.
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1: Everywhere USA, it's Tom Shalhoub in for Jimmy Failla on Fox Across America with Jimmy Failla. And we are off for another exciting day of talk. It always goes faster than I expect, but I'm ready for a lot of content today. And we're going to be talking about everything. We're going to be talking about the thing that everyone's talking about lately on Fox News, the DSA, Democratic Socialists of America, and their current run, which is very successful because I contend they've taken over the Democratic Party. Taken over. The Democrats are having conversations about, oh, what are we going to do about these people? They're like, as if they're like a fly that they want to shoo away. Yeah, this is really annoying. James Carvilles of the world. And I heard Van Jones talking about the other day. This is crazy what some of these people think. Yeah, what'd you expect? You guys let them in. The other thing I think is that one of the people we haven't heard talk a lot about the Democratic Socialists of America is Barack Obama. Because Barack Obama is the one who opened the door and really let them all in. And I think he's very happy about what happened. He occasionally has said things like, well, you know, people talking about, socialism, sometimes is pushing it a little too far. You know, he's always been that way. Barack Obama has always been an advocate for the turning the country leftward without the country realizing it. He likes to turn the ship of state very slowly. The Democratic Socialists of America are impatient. They don't like the Obama way of doing things. They don't like Obamacare. They want single payer. But Obama always said, no, no, calm down. You got to do it the Obama way. You got to do it incrementally. We have him on tape saying this. We said that when he was running. Mitt Romney tried to use this against him, not effectively, because Mitt Romney was soft-pedaling the dangers of Obama. But Barack Obama always said from the very beginning, he said, you can't change everything overnight. If you want to fundamentally alter the United States of America, you have to do it. You have to take baby steps. And that's what he was doing. And that's what Obamacare always was baby steps. He admitted it when he was a community organizer. He said, you can't go for the whole enchilada. You got to start with something that is palatable to the American people. And then eventually when that doesn't work, because it's not going to work, you got to take over and you got to do single payer. That's where we're going. That was the promised land for Obama. He used to talk about it. He's like, we're going to get there, but it's going to take some time. So who's the standard bearer for the party now? It's not Obama anymore, even though, like I said, he's the one who made it happen. And he's still the most powerful person on the American left, even though he just kind of hides in the shadows and, you know, spends time in Nantucket. It's Zohran Mamdani. He's the face of the party, and he does say crazy things, and he seems to get away with it. So, but he's crafty. He is a good communicator like Obama was. He wants radical change. He wants it now, and he has a charming way of speaking about it. So we're going to play a clip from him right now. This is Zohran talking to Jon Stewart, who used to be the host of The Daily Show, and now it's The Weekly Show with Jon Stewart. And he is talking about his proud embracing of democratic socialism. He likes it. It used to be a dirty word. It's not something Obama would say. But he likes it. And this is him talking about democratic socialism and how it's been around a long time. Play clip 8.
2: If you go back to some of the Democrats that we most admire, FDR, LaGuardia, you will see a lot of democratic socialist principles in their vision. And if you think about a lot of what we've come to accept as just the facts of life across our country, a lot of it is also still driven by democratic socialist principles. Now, if today you and I were to introduce the idea of a building that lends out books for free, we would be slandered in the same way that so many new ideas are slandered today. And yet that's the library. And the same thing with the fire department, the same thing with public schools.
1: Okay, so I love that quote, and Jon Stewart was listening dutifully, and he basically agreed with what Zohran had to say. I saw this morning on Twitter, and people I knew tweeted it out and had criticism of the comment. And they said, this is what passes for intellect in the Democrat Party today. Buck Sexton tweeted it out. And he said, by the way, there were libraries in ancient Greece. And then Walter Kern tweeted out and said, this is anti-intellectualism run amok, essentially. I'm, paraphrasing him there. Okay, Walter Kern, super smart guy. I almost always agree with him. Buck Sexton, super smart guy. I almost always agree with him. And they are right. The library example is a stupid example. But essentially, what Zohran Mamdani was saying right there is the key to the Democrat Socialists of America success is putting a friendly face on democratic socialism. And here's where he was right. He said, socialism has been around a long time, including in the FDR administration and Fiorello LaGuardia, who was mayor of New York. He's right. The 1930s was filled with democratic socialists. FDR, his administration, was riddled with commies. There were commies all over the country. And if the American right wants to keep sweeping that under the carpet, when I went to college, I had to read books about how FDR was one of our greatest presidents. The FDR administration was full of commies. People said it at the time, and everyone made fun of them. They made fun of McCarthy. They said, McCarthyism is one of the dirty words in American politics. But McCarthy was right. The U.S. government was riddled with communists. That's not crazy talk. Alger Hiss, I hope you know that name. Alger Hiss was a major commie in the State Department. You know the State Department, right? Picture a high-level State Department official of today who was having secret meetings with Russia and handing briefcases full of information over to the Russians. That's what was happening. Alger Hiss was giving secrets to the Soviet Union. Why did he do that? Because Alger Hiss wanted America to become the Soviet Union. We had commies. And I like saying the word commies because, it makes me sound like a crazy right-wing host. But it's true. There's a great book called Hollywood Party. I have it at home on my bookshelf. It was published a long time ago, probably early 90s. Hollywood Party, like as in party, Communist Party. And it talked about the communist infiltration of Hollywood. We had almost all of America's top screenwriters were members of the Communist Party. And you remember, he named names. You remember the House Un-American Activities Committee. This was in the day, the witch hunt. It was a witch hunt because they were real witches. Communists were in Hollywood writing scripts, taking those scripts to the Communist Party and Russian officials, people in the Russian government, having them read the scripts and getting them okayed by the Soviet Union. And the Soviet Union would redline certain things to say, don't say that, say it this way. And then they would go back to the Communist Party meetings in Los Angeles or, wherever they were in California, New York and sometimes. And they would talk about the scripts and how and why they were going to produce these films or these Broadway plays and how that would do for recruitment to the American communist way of life. They were trying to Sovietize the United States, okay? So it wasn't a witch hunt, or it was a witch hunt. Take your pick. But there really were witches. And so Zohran Mamdani's correct. Fiorello LaGuardia, FDR, socialism has been around for a long time. It has. It has. And we have to admit that if we want to look to the future, because when he says that, some young person who doesn't realize, oh, wait a minute, what about this? What about these New Deal programs? What about the State Department in the 1930s? All this leading up to World War II. Largely, the only thing that saved us from, the communist and the leftist infiltration in the U.S. government was World War II. And then post-war, we did have, probably there were excesses of communist hunts because at the time, there were a lot of former communists who were now still being hunted by McCarthy and his cronies, essentially. I do like McCarthy. I think he was good for America, but then he became a bit of a lunatic. He was a heavy drinker. He was sometimes accusing people falsely. So he wasn't perfect, but I like him. And the Red Scare was based on reality. Okay. We were barely saved from the communist infiltration in our government. And all you got to do is go back and look at these films and plays that were written in the 1930s. I mean, they're not even shy about it. It's not like they're hidden messages. Waiting for Lefty. Have you ever seen that play? Waiting for Lefty. It's basically a call to become communists. I mean, it's not hidden, is what I'm saying. And Zoram Mamdani is right about that. So what do we do? What do we do about the Democratic Socialists of America? Well, we have to, unfortunately, because we live in a free country, we have to argue with them. And we have to find ways of embarrassing them for their points of view. Let's just go to the next clip. This is clip 9. This is Mamdani. He can't really define what the working class is. Play clip 9.
2: I think if you have to work to pay your bills, I think that that is one definition of being a part of the working class.
3: So that's everyone with a W-2? Is that kind of...
2: 1099s too. I think it's I'm less interested...
3: So someone making $250,000 a year is working class?
2: I mean, I haven't sat at home and asked myself where it starts and stops.
1: He hasn't sat at home and asked himself a lot of these questions, but I actually like that interviewer. It doesn't sound like he was in a right-wing environment there. He's just being interviewed by a member of the press, and they're asking him skeptical questions. What does make up the working class? I don't think he knows. And of course, he doesn't want to define it, because when you're in politics, you don't want to define the working class, because you would rather have everybody consider themselves to be working class. Because in politics, you want everyone to identify with you. So if you are saying, I'm Zoran Mamdani, I'm for the working class, you want somebody who makes $180,000 a year to identify as working class. And in some zip codes, you are, because you can make 180 grand. I mean, 180, that's a lot, but you can make six figures and be out of money at the end of the month. I'll say that if you live in New York City. And even more than six figures. You could make $250,000 and you're married and you're trying to support a family and you cannot get a mortgage. I don't think I'm wrong in saying that. There are people who make $250,000 a year. They can't get a mortgage. Because, you know, maybe they're at a... There's many reasons why you wouldn't be able to. But it's happening. Because when housing prices are so expensive, cost of living is so expensive, gas, everything else, it makes it impossible for you to be

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13: How would you feel if you broke a world record without others noticing?

0: this was a discouraging truth one pioneer would learn to overcome. August 1911. Journalist and aviator Harriet Quimby endeavors to become the first woman in the U.S. to earn her pilot's license after falling in love with this novel invention. Upon completing her certification, she began to participate in exhibitions, earning the acclaim of others who were drawn by her pageantry. However, she set her sights across the pond to attempt a grander feat: to cross the English Channel in her signature monoplane. The following year, Quimby arrived in Dover to begin her fog-covered flight, armed with only a compass to guide her. At last, on April 16th, 1912, Harriet Quimby reached the shores of France in less than an hour, becoming the first woman to cross the English Channel by plane. Her historic feat, however, would be largely forgotten, as the RMS Titanic had sunk the day prior. Nevertheless, Quimby continued her career until tragically passing away 3 months later in an aviation accident over Boston Harbor. History is often slow to validate success. How might we persevere in our own endeavors, no matter how soon or later we'll be acclaimed?
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2: A lot of gifts. She has brought so much stuff home, I don't know what to do with it.
3: 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Jill Nato, Fox News.

Tom Shalhoub. Pumping it up. It's Tom Shalhoub in for Jimmy Failla on Fox Across America. And we're talking about socialism and we're talking about the DSA. It is really amazing because, you know, we've been having discussions about socialism my whole life. But now the DSA is really in its strongest position ever. The Democratic Socialists of America. Democratic Socialists are everywhere in Europe. But I always thought, you know what? That ship has sailed. They're not going to make inroads to the United States. Everybody knows how bad socialism is. But I was wrong. They're making inroads. And it's because they've found a friendly way to talk about democratic socialism. I'm going to give out the number now because we have, in the next half hour after the break, we have some time to discuss it. And we're going to continue talking about socialism. And, you know, I could go on and on about it. I can just tell you my thoughts and feelings, but maybe I'll see if you guys have thoughts and feelings about it. 888-788-9910. 888-788-9910. I know you usually love to call in and talk to Jimmy, but you're going to call in and you're going to talk to Tom Shalhoub about socialism. What is the reason, essentially? This is what I'm looking for you. Why is it back? Is it because of social media? I've heard people say, young people, they like socialism because it sounds nice, because they like social things. They like being social. They like social media. They like socialism. Is it that easy? I don't think it is. I think a lot of it has to do with college. And when I say college, I guess I should say education. They go to school. They go to high school. They go to college. They never stop doing schoolwork. And then they get out of college and they owe a ton of money and they say, what in God's name have I done all this for? And then Zohran tells them he's going to take them away from all that, and they like him. 888-788-9910. This is Tom Shalhoub and for Jimmy Failla on Fox Across America.

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1: Fox News. I'm Carmen Roberts. No decision yet, but President Trump says the U.S. military is ready to go all out against Iran.
2: You can just keep doing exactly what we're doing and take them apart piece by piece. We could do it in a more rapid fashion, which we might do, or we can negotiate with them, which we're also doing right now. I mean, as we speak, we're talking to them.
1: The president told reporters Iran is not ready to make a deal. A group of small businesses sues over the just-imposed Trump tariffs on 60 countries. Fox Business's Edward Lawrence says the tariffs are aimed at countries allegedly using forced labor.
3: Multiple administrations have long tracked the use of forced labor in countries across the globe. It's well documented.
1: And Paramount Skydance agrees to freeze its merger with Warner Brothers Discovery until
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5: What risks would you be willing to take to tell a compelling story? Little did one woman know that her answer to this question would forever transform the shape of journalism. New York, 1887. 23-year-old journalist Nellie Bly is tasked with a harrowing assignment to investigate the living conditions of a mental institute on an island in the East River. To do so, Bly heroically posed as a patient in order to experience and report on such matters firsthand, which would lead to the publication of an exposé that prompted governments to push for greater reforms and funding for mental health care. However, Bly would continue to challenge her boundaries as a journalist, as just 2 years later, she would embark on an ambitious solo trip around the world in order to beat the fictional record in Jules Verne's novel Around the World in 80 Days, which she would inevitably complete in just 72 days, further cementing her status as a female pioneer in the male-dominated field. Nellie Bly would go on to become the first female combat journalist during World War I, before tragically passing away from pneumonia at the age of 57, in 1922. And yet, she is forever remembered as a foundress of investigative journalism, whose impact continues to inspire the countless women who follow in her footsteps.
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0: It is Tom Shalhoub in for Jimmy Failla on Fox Across America. I told you I'll be taking your calls. 888-788-9910. We're discussing socialism, specifically the brand of socialism that's being pumped out there today by the DSA, the Democratic Socialists of America. I gave you a couple of theories. One, I saw someone the other day just saying it's as simple as young people are attracted to socialism because they hear the word social. And they're all over social media and they want to be social and they like socialism. What's so bad about socialism, they say. That seemed like a fairly oversimplified explanation. I gave you my thoughts that so many people, and because you know who likes this socialism, is the upwardly mobile types, people who have graduate degrees, like they have a master's degree or, you know, pre-med or whatever. People who have good grades, they went to college, they got another extra degree, and they get out into the workforce. They owe a couple of hundred grand or a hundred grand or whatever. They owe tons of money. They don't see any end in sight. And they don't have a very high salary. And they think to themselves, you know what? I wish somebody could cover all of my bills. Oh, here comes Zohran. So I think that is part of the reason. But let's take your calls and see what you think. Why is America going commie? I want to put, or essentially, why is socialism attractive to young people? Let's, you know, let's narrow in on that. 888-788-9910. Sergio calling from Utica, New York. Any theories, Sergio?
1: This is not so much a theory so much as it's a warning.
0: Yeah.
1: So I grew up in a Russian-American community, and I heard all the horror stories. Then when I went to community college, it took 20th century Russian history. But when Stalin was having trouble funding the government because they were spending like crazy, they started a program where they went out and spoke to the population and telling them about all our problems are caused by the kulaks. The kulaks are the money grubbers. The word kulak means a fist. The money grubbers, they got a hold of the money and they're not letting go of it. So everybody was like, yeah, it's the kulaks. Let's go after the kulaks. Kulak. Well, before you know it, the peasants who never considered themselves a kulak would lose their chickens. They'll lose their pigs. If they had a cow, they lose their cow. If they had a little vegetable garden, the Soviet Union took that away. You know, and they'll say, hey, you can't live in that little cottage. We'll put you in this apartment. And that all that farmland became what they call kolkhoz, which is government-owned farm. And now you have to go work on that farm, but you can't benefit from having some fresh eggs or having some smoked pork or having some fresh milk from your cow anymore.
0: That's amazing. Because
1: now it all belongs to the government.
0: So, Sergio, you didn't grow up in Soviet Union, but you grew up among Russians who had the stories of that happening to them.
1: Yes.
0: And so, essentially, let me try to boil down what you're saying. This is the playbook that the Soviets used. And it was Stalinism, blame the wealthy, right? So now we have people saying millionaires and billionaires. Who's that? That's our favorite senator from Vermont, Bernie Sanders. Blaming the millionaires and billionaires. Sergio, do you see the similarities between the American left blaming the rich and the Soviet style of blaming the kulaks?
1: Absolutely, because what's going to happen, like with Zohran Mamdani, New York City government, when they don't have the money, when the rich people move out so they can't get a hold of their property and stuff, they're going to start going down lower and lower and lower. And all these people that think, oh, it's so great, you know, we were going to go socialism, they're going to be losing anything that they feel they value or anything the government feels it's valued.
0: They're going to take it. Well, that's what they obviously they're getting. Sergio, thank you for the call. Sergio thinks that's the, you know, it may not be step one, but part of the process is you have to take their stuff. Socialism came in by saying we stand for you, the working class, and we are going to seize the means of production for you. You're the worker. You're not the oligarch, okay? So step one is separate you into groups, and everyone's going to identify with the working class because nobody thinks that they're the upper class. Nobody thinks that they're the bad guy. So as far as you're concerned, all you really have to do is divide people into the good guys and the bad guys. And when you do that and you say your life is hard because of the bad guys, everybody says, oh, yeah, that's not me. I'm not the bad guy. I'm the good guy. That's like when they say, we're going to stop bullying. People say, oh, good, because I get bullied all the time. But then they don't factor into it that they're sometimes a bully as well. So you divide people into groups. They are naturally going to assume that they are the aggrieved group, and they're going to vote for you. Then once you get in, what do you do? Well, you have to start taking people's stuff, okay? And then you find out that rich people are few and far between. The millionaires and billionaires that Bernie talks about all the time, there's not that many of them, okay? So you start with the billionaires, and you try to take their stuff. And you can only take so much of their stuff because they're pretty crafty, these people. And, you know, and even if you do, even if you manage to get your hands on a bunch of the stuff, there's not enough billionaires to fund all your projects, to give everybody free health care and to, you know, give everyone a free laptop and to pay everyone's college tuition. So you got to go to the millionaires now. And you take the millionaires, and there is a little problem here. Because the millionaires hire the working class. The millionaires are the ones paying your salary so that you can pay off your mortgage, so that you can pay your student loans. And so when you go after the millionaires say, okay, so I am a millionaire and I can give you a higher percentage of my income. I know I'm given 20% now. I can give you 30%, but I'm going to have to fire some people. So they fire people, and you're the one that gets hurt. You don't realize they're coming for your stuff, no matter what it is, right? They want to take your stuff. Actually, before I go to another call, I want to play the, because Zohran Mamdani was, I played this clip before, but we're going to play it again, because before, Zohran Mamdani said two things when he talked to Jon Stewart. He said that the socialism's been around for a while, and FDR was a socialist, as was Fiorello LaGuardia, and he was right about that. Then he goes on to say, socialism is like the fire department and the library. Play the clip number 8.
2: If you go back to some of the Democrats that we most admire, FDR, LaGuardia, you will see a lot of democratic socialist principles in their vision. And if you think about a lot of what we've come to accept as just the facts of life across our country, a lot of it is also still driven by democratic socialist principles. Now, if today you and I were to introduce the idea of a building that lends out books for free, we would be slandered in the same way that so many new ideas are slandered today. And yet that's the library. And the same thing with the fire department, the same thing with public schools.
0: Okay, so people made fun of him. I mentioned Walter Kern somebody else online saying that was silly and that, of course, there were libraries in ancient Greece. But I think Zohran has a good point there. I mean, I don't agree with him, but it is an effective strategy to tell people that the library is socialism, even though it's not. I remember when I was living in Somerville, Massachusetts after college, and I was not as politically aware as I am today, but I was generally a conservative thinking guy. And I was handed a pamphlet by somebody in Cambridge, just run-of-the-mill leftist, working the streets, handing out pamphlets the way they used to do it, saying, what is socialism? And it had little cartoons. It was like a little cartoon pamphlet. Yeah, that's the way people used to get their point across back before the internet. And it said, what is socialism? And the cartoons were saying, socialism is just the post office. It's, you know, it's people gathering together and getting goods and sharing goods and services. And it had a nice little friendly picture of the post office or the postman. And he was smiling and handing you a letter. And then it said, it's the fire department. You know, people pool their money together and they are able to pay the salaries of the firemen. And what was the other example? They said, socialism is, you know, they may have said the library. So these are the arguments that Zohran Mamdani is using, and it's no mistake. They're the arguments that people have been using for years and years. I actually heard somebody on The View say it. I think it was Joy Behar saying, socialism, what is it? Come on, it's the fire department. You want to put out a fire? You got to have socialism. A, they're wrong. Okay, that isn't socialism. All right? We have a fire department in a free capitalist democracy. People are able to have services in their town, and it doesn't resemble socialism at all. Socialism is having top-down control of the entire economy. And young people say, well, why not? They look at Trump, they say, well, he's powerful, right? Trump says, I'm going to do this, and then he does it. So isn't that what we want? We want a powerful leader to say, everybody gets a share of something. Like, let's divvy up this pie. That's the way they think of it. It's a naive approach to thinking about the economy, and it doesn't work. So you've got to tell them why it doesn't work. I think that the right doesn't have enough answers for it. I was interviewing someone the other day, and they were talking about the, you know, we were talking about the data centers, and I couldn't get an answer out of them about why the data centers are good. You know, I really wanted to know. We're going to talk about that a little later in the show as well, about the data center issue. But he kept saying, it's NIMBYism. It's NIMBYism. And I said to him, you can't just say NIMBYism. That's not in my backyard, right? Because I'm NIMBYism. I don't want a drug treatment center in my backyard. And I probably don't want a data center in my backyard. I don't know where I stand on data centers. I'm still a little bit confused by all the issues around it. And I think there's a lot of, you know, there's a lot of misinformation around it. But I'm NIMBY, okay? I don't want a, how about this? I like nuclear power, but I'm NIMBY about nuclear power. No, I don't want to live next to a nuclear power plant. So that's NIMBYism. I don't even like electric power lines. I don't think electric power lines fry your brain. I don't think 5G is bad for you. But do I go to bed next to my router? No. NIMBYism, what would that be called? NIMBYism, it would be whatever it's called, not next to my head. I don't want Wi-Fi next to my head, because what if they're right? I don't even wear the wireless ear pods because I think they might, you know, they might affect your brain a little bit. I like the wired ones because I heard a crazy lady talking one day saying that the Bluetooth fries your brain like a microwave. I don't think it's true, guys. Okay. I don't want you to think you're getting cancer when you wear ear pods, but I have ear pods, but I don't wear them all the time. Now, this is all to say what? I'm skeptical. I like to listen to arguments, but I am not stuck in my ways. Okay. And so I want to know the answers. If you say that socialism is just like the fire department, you got to back it up. It's not. So we need to educate people on the dangers of socialism and also how it doesn't work. Trump said this the other day. He was saying, we're not commie. We're never going to, you know, America, they want to go communist, the Democratic Party. And he says, never worked, never will. That's the kind of messaging. You know, people talk about Trump. He's simple, but it's not dumb. It's simple. Never worked, never will. That's the message about socialism. We're going to take a break here. We're going to continue to talk to you about socialism. 888-788-9910. Why is socialism suddenly attractive to young people? This is Tom Shalhoub in for Jimmy Failla. We'll be right back.
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5: Would you willingly risk death for the good of your countrymen? This was the overwhelming patriotism one man heroically possessed. Poland, 1940. Underground resistance leader Witold Pilecki was given a selfless mission to infiltrate and report on the conditions his compatriots faced while imprisoned in the infamous death camp, Auschwitz. To do so, Pilecki willingly allowed himself to be arrested by the Nazis during a street roundup in Warsaw. Once inside, Pilecki not only established an underground resistance within the camp, but also assisted in escapes, even giving up his own early escape plans for an inmate in greater danger. Eventually, though, Pilecki made a 100-kilometer escape journey on foot in 1943, after which he prepared an exhaustive report for Allied forces, which was tragically ignored and regarded as too horrifying to be true. Furthermore, even after the Nazi occupation, Pilecki faced further imprisonment by the Polish communist regime, who would unjustly execute him after a sham trial in 1948. However, Witold Pilecki would gain the recognition he deserved when his true story was released after the fall of communism, earning him the acclaim of his fellow countrymen, who forever remember him as a symbol of selfless patriotism.
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10: Democratic Party is now with the Democratic Socialists. And I say, what is it? Why are people attracted to socialism, especially young people? And we're answering that question. Let's go to a caller. This is Wally in St. Pete Beach, Florida. Wally.
11: Hey, Tom. Hey, Tom. I'm just curious. Do you know that, like, the Democratic Socialist argument that the state should use taxation to actively dismantle extreme wealth gaps?
10: Yeah.
11: And who agreed with that?
10: Yeah, who did agree with it?
11: Thomas Jefferson. Another means of silently lessening the inequality of property is to exempt all from taxation below a certain point and to tax the higher portions of property in geometrical progression as they rise.
10: Yeah, so and, essentially, yeah, he wanted higher taxes on the rich. Democratic socialists want higher taxes on the rich, but that's not all they want. I mean, that's not the only program, higher taxes.
11: Oh, no, I know, like, talking the things, though, that because Benjamin Franklin, I'm a huge respect for the founding fathers and the conservatives like myself that are on the radio or TV. I don't like how fragile they make our country and our Constitution sound, that I call them the man bun Birkenstock trust fund militia is not going to overturn this country. And yes, you should argue against them, but these people have been elected. That's our system. They have the people, you know, they've been elected, but they're just politicians. None of the things that they're telling their followers, they can't accomplish, because we have a constitution, and they can say they want to end the constitution or our Senate and any litany of a list of things that just makes them politicians that can't do what they're saying.
10: Okay, so let me ask, let me give you two things, because so I'm more of the in the fragile camp. I'm the conservative who thinks they are going to try to take over and they could take over. You don't think so. You think the country is stronger. I actually used to be like you, but I think we are more fragile than we think. And I think the Constitution could, they're ready to throw it out. Let's take two examples. COVID. It was complete government shutdown. COVID was an unconstitutional action by the government, and they got away with it. Just use that example. Wally, didn't they get away with it?
11: Yes, but then also just remember that everything gets taken to the Supreme Court. But I would argue this also, that the Democratic Socialists are nothing compared to the Democratic Party itself, that I have always seen as the first domestic terrorist organization and the perpetual threat to our Constitution. They've never liked it. Every act against the Constitution and the oppression of Americans has been by the Democrat Party and Democrat elected officials.
10: It's a good point. Wally and I agree on more than we disagree on, but I think it's more fragile than he says. Good point, though, Wally. This is Tom Shalhoub for Jimmy Failla, Fox Across America.
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20: U.S. disabling another ship. I'm Lisa Lacerra, Fox News. Central Command says it happened after the vessel attempted to get through the blockade of Iranian ports at least four times. As President Trump says, he's still considering massive new strikes on Iran.
21: The president has not made a decision, he says, on whether to resume major attacks on Iran following a collapse of a ceasefire.
22: We're locked and loaded. We're ready to go, but we're talking to them. So maybe there will be, maybe there won't be a tipping point.
21: Still, President Trump tells reporters he does not think Iran is yet ready to make a deal over ending its nuclear program and the war.
22: You know, despite what everyone says about the election, I'm not in a hurry. I'm not in a hurry. We have to do it right.
21: A Fox News poll finds a majority of voters oppose U.S. military action against Iran, and nearly two-thirds think the conflict will last at least a year.
20: Fox's Jared Halpern at the White House. Meanwhile, Saudi Arabia says it struck a port city in Yemen in response to Iran-backed Houthi rebel attacks on Saudi ships. A third death is confirmed from this month's flooding in Texas.
23: Texas Governor Greg Abbott announcing that someone trying to drive